0: drought, along with the rising cost of feed and supplies, has forced them to shrink herd prices, driving up beef prices. Reports indicate that the White House is considering renaming a Navy aircraft carrier that's currently under construction after President Trump. The vessel was set to be named after a black World War II hero named Doris Miller. Selena James is Miller's great niece.
1: He gave it all, but it wasn't good enough. He's not, it still sends a message of inequality. You know, something that as America that we fight so hard to bridge the gap in.
0: Dedicated professionals carrying out a vital mission. That's how the Alaskan Command Branch of the U.S. Air Force described the loss of two Army employees killed in a plane crash yesterday. Six others were on board.
2: The National Guard went out. They searched all night last night. And after several hours, they said there were no survivors. The charter company called Security Aviation, the military saying the eight on board, that they were on a vital mission in a demanding environment in a rough area. Read to you from Alaska Senator Lisa Murkowski saying, "I've traveled extensively with Security Aviation throughout Alaska and have met many of their experienced pilots. Alaska is praying for those on board."
0: The Lindsay Clancy murder trial in Massachusetts is now a step closer to going to the jury. The defense resting its case today. She's admitted to strangling her three young children. The defense claims that she was suffering from postpartum psychosis. You're listening to ABC News.
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0: Health officials in Minnesota and Wisconsin are now warning consumers of potentially contaminated alfalfa sprouts.
8: Both states reporting at least 41 illnesses so far. It remains unclear if other states may also be affected. The sprouts come from Everything Sprouts, a Minnesota grower. The FDA had previously warned the company last year after finding insanitary conditions at their facility. Health officials saying the product should not be eaten and thrown away. Yuri Benajad, ABC News, New York.
0: 15 states reporting illnesses linked to the sprouts. The fourth day of an urgent manhunt underway in Massachusetts, ABC's Aaron Katursky has more.
9: An urgent search outside Boston for Karen Solomon, a therapist who advocated for police officers, now a suspect in the death of her police officer husband. Kurt Solomon was a patrolman with the Worcester Police Department for 31 years before his fellow officers found him dead Tuesday morning after responding to a 911 call from the couple's home. Now investigators are racing to determine what happened inside that house and sources say whether there had been prior instances of domestic violence.
0: A Texas judge heard testimony today on Carmelo Anthony's bid for a new trial. The 19-year-old was convicted in June and sentenced to 35 years in prison for fatally stabbing a fellow student, 17-year-old Austin Metcalf, at a high school track meet last year. Anthony argues it was self-defense. Earlier this week, the original judge who presided over the murder trial was removed from the case after Anthony's attorneys raised questions about impartiality. Dave Packer, ABC News.
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13: Not Robbins.
14: We just become best friends.
13: Yep. Making sense of it all.
15: Now I get it.
13: And having some fun.
16: Lighten up, Francis.
13: This is the Markley, Van Camp, and Robbins show.
17: The Markley, Van Camp, and Robbins show. Jamie Markley, David Van Camp, Scott Robbins. Okay, so this ISIS terrorist?
10: Mm-hmm.
17: I mean, that's what you got to call this person.
10: Oh, yeah.
17: The what?
10: the large woman?
17: Yeah, this is
10: Porky.
17: This is an audio format. I mean, you can do your big chipmunk cheeks with your hands out away from your face, but no one saw it, Scott.
10: I saw a picture of her. And
18: Beefy, yeah. Yes. Yeah.
10: Yeah, beefy.
18: Yeah.
17: Jeez.
18: Upstate New York woman. Now this is like the second upstate New York woman in the last couple months who has apparently converted to Islam and pledged allegiance to ISIS. What's going on? I'm very concerned.
17: Great question, man.
18: But yeah, she was planning to blow up the state capitol in Albany. Jessica Bowie is her name. Converted to Islam a few years ago. Pledged allegiance to ISIS. Now, the FBI had been keeping their eye on her. And some of the way this went down, I hate. Because what they did was they gave her a fake gun and then had informants go with her to Home Depot to get supplies to build a bomb. It's like, wow. I hate it when they do that stuff. It's like,
17: why is that?
18: Well, because it's entrapment.
17: Yeah.
18: I mean, that doesn't excuse anything plan, but still.
10: But you're going to Home Depot to buy stuff to build a bomb with.
18: Yes, and the FBI paid for it. You know, that's a problem. Yeah. But Craig Tremaroli with the FBI laid out the allegations.
17: Okay.
19: You'll see in the court documents that she once wrote, quote, "Praise be Allah for September 11th. Also in the court documents, she told the source that she went from a little girl waving an American flag after 9/11 to now having stickers of the fallen towers. Folks, let that sink in.
17: Yeah.
19: Again, Miss Bowie didn't just want to kill lawmakers. She wanted a complete disruption of our government. And after that, she planned to flee the country and one day come back to, quote, do more, such as New Year's Eve in Times Square, even stating she would come back to attack the White House and the president, but only after she bombed the state capitol.
17: Man.
18: I do have a practical question here, and maybe I'm having a Scott Robbins moment.
17: Yes.
18: Where do you get 9/11 stickers?
17: That's a good question.
10: You mean with the towers?
18: With the towers falling, yes, and burning.
10: Falling? Oh, I suppose there's all sorts of dark places where you can
18: Lisa
10: get them.
18: Lisa Al Frank, spelled with a Q out there?
17: I don't know.
10: Probably. Yeah.
17: I mean, Akbar is us. I don't know where you get those.
10: Akbar is us.
17: I have no idea. Never been in the market for that before.
10: Kids love that store.
17: Of course they do.
10: Yeah.
17: Okay, is this just a nut? Are we talking about mental illness here or just a dark soul?
10: Oh, I think.
17: And I guess I'm asking this because you got a woman that murdered her three kids, and we're having the conversation of whether or not she's going to be found guilty or not.
10: I can't tell you how much this story really bothers me for a lot of different reasons. But number one, she killed her three kids.
17: Yes,
10: and they're saying, well, she had this postpartum, and I'm not saying postpartum doesn't exist.
17: I know.
10: I'm saying there's been a lot of women who have suffered from postpartum syndrome in this country. Lots of women.
17: Mm-hmm.
10: That being said, they didn't kill their kids.
17: Correct.
10: They didn't kill their kids. And by the way, does this open the door for any other crackpot who is suffering from whatever to kill their kids?
17: That's the question that goes on in my mind.
10: Dude, why wouldn't it?
17: That if you're not found guilty, are there other people
18: that think, okay, well, if I do this and I'm hearing a voice in my head, at least I'm not going to be found guilty because now there's going to be precedent.
14: No matter what you do, whether it's stealing or whether it's, you know, fires or whatever, it was the voices in my head. Oh, okay, well, then.
18: And yeah, the killing your kids, my gosh,
14: that's
18: man.
14: Heinous. That's so heinous.
18: Oh, yeah, and like the difference, like with Lindsey Clancy, to me at least, is there is precedent for people being found like not guilty by reason of insanity and then locked up in a mental institution for the rest of their natural life. Andrea yes. Yates, we were just talking about it in the break.
14: Mm-hmm.
18: She was a woman in Houston who drowned her 5 children.
14: Yes.
18: And I think, and so first it was like life in prison, and then she had a retrial a few years after that, and now she's locked up in a mental institution. I think the big difference to me here.
14: Oh, yes, you're right. It's the same with me, dude.
18: The big difference here is that she had been suicidal before, and her husband just wanted to keep having more kids. And like that's a big difference. And then also, maybe it's the social media influence. But I don't remember a whole lot of people just identifying with Andrea Yates.
14: Lining up, dressing the same, in support.
18: Yeah.
14: Like, wow.
18: Now, I think a lot of people saw her as a victim, and I don't disagree with that. I think, yes, what she did was horrible. It was outrageous. But when you heard the history of her and her husband, where it was like after the 4th child, I think, she held a knife to her neck and begged him to let her die. And then they had another kid. Like, so there is.
14: Yeah, I'm not even familiar with the case. And I'll be honest with you. You already know this.
18: Mm-hmm.
14: A lot of these stories, I just stay away from. And I figure, from your news background, we'll cover it if this show needs to. But it's so freaking dark.
18: Yeah, it is.
14: I do, man. Those types of stories is like, oh my gosh. You know, let me know what I need to know. I don't want to be the one that's like doing the deep dive on that. Oh gosh.
15: Well, I mean, people have children, and when one of their spouses is unstable and continue to have children.
18: Yeah.
15: This is not new. It's happened. I mean, the guy's been a complete moron. It beats on her, but let's have more kids.
14: Mm-hmm. But that isn't the case in this one.
15: No, and she's saying she didn't want to have the kids, and he did.
14: In the current one?
15: Yes, where she killed her kids, yeah.
14: Oh, gosh.
15: See, that to me, I mean, again, holding your knife to your neck, obviously she was not mentally well.
14: Okay, just so I know, because I don't know the details of either one of these. Which one are we talking about?
18: The knife
14: to the neck is Yates, right?
18: That was Andrea Yates.
15: Andrea
18: Yates.
15: 20-some odd years ago. Okay.
14: Yeah. And not the current one.
15: Right. Yeah.
14: Okay.
15: But, I mean, when that happens, you still want to have more kids. I mean, you know, it's just, it's bizarre to me, but yeah. Yeah.
14: Well, yeah.
15: I mean, the current one, though, I think you're right. I think it opens up Pandora's box. It's just like, you know, you can claim that now, wherever you are, for your awful activities.
14: And I understand she got put on a bunch of drugs. There's all that. But still,
18: yeah.
14: I mean, you just don't get to walk free in society
15: doing
14: that.
15: No.
14: Sorry.
15: 3 kids lost their lives. Young kids.
14: Yes.
15: One you said hiding in a closet.
14: But it's the women supporting.
18: Yeah.
14: Oh, and the way that they're doing, like she's the victim, that's bonkers. It's crazy to me.
15: Well, the guy, I mean, you know, shot the CEO. I mean, same thing, right?
14: Yes.
15: I mean, you've got all these supporters of him that are pissed off because their insurance rates are too high. I agree with you. I think health insurance is crazy.
18: But murder is not.
15: But you don't kill somebody.
14: Yeah. But I think it's the amount of support. Is it, you know, if you want to go way back, you know, you go to Charles Manson that had supporters.
15: Yeah.
14: You know what I mean? People saying, Charlie wasn't so bad. What are you talking about?
18: Right. No, he was an evil little creep. Yeah.
14: Absolutely.
15: You could write a good song or two, but besides that.
14: They were all crap.
15: Yeah. I know they were. They're all garbage.
14: I was like, what song was good?
15: The song you worked on with Dennis Wilson of the Beach Boys.
14: Oh, man. Unreal. Okay. Who used a racial slur? An ICE agent?
18: That's what's being alleged here.
14: Did they really?
18: Well, see, a lot of people aren't familiar with this term. But the ACLU posted this footage claiming ICE was using racial slurs, and so there are 2 different body cam videos that were put out and mashed up together. One is where they're riding around in the back of a truck, and then the other is where they're riding in a squad vehicle or something, and they're talking about targets of whatever their operation is.
14: Okay. Roll it.
16: Whose backpack is that? Talk backpack?
20: There's one right there. it looked like a Tonk in the driver's seat.
21: Probably was.
14: What is it?
18: Tonk. Are you familiar with this term?
15: I'm not. No.
18: Tonk is, it's, you know, it's a crude term, but it's not about race. It's a term for illegal aliens.
14: Okay.
18: And some of the videos you have, like, Hispanic guys saying tonk, and it's not an uncommon term. It's not, you know, you would not say that's professional, but if you're horrified by this, you need to spend more time around cops and soldiers.
14: Right.
18: Because that's pretty mild. But the lore has it that they... They're called tonks because that's the sound that it makes when you hit them with an object at the back of the head.
15: Oh, golly.
18: It's pretty dark. Again, I'm not sitting here saying, like, oh, yeah, you need to go around and call everybody a tonk. But it's not a racial thing. It's a...
14: Well, I got to be honest. All I was thinking was Tonka toys. Like a Tonka truck.
15: That's the sound when you hit in the back of the head.
18: Yeah.
15: Tonk. I thought thwack might be in there.
14: Man.
15: Okay.
14: Holy cow.
18: They could have just called him Ow My Head.
15: Yeah.
14: Well, I want to give you more details on this dude that resigned his job. The sports columnist at the Seattle Times for 11 years. Matt Calkins. Mentioned this a while ago. He had been, you know, working there. He had some articles that he got spiked, but the latest one he wrote, and this was when the Seattle Storm hosted the Indiana Fever. He spoke to people attending a rally in support of Sophie Cunningham outside the arena. Fever guard, and he wrote in the piece, had recently taken a stance against biological males competing in women's and girls' sports. And a few dozen folks showed up to express their gratitude for her position. One of them, a 16-year-old, Annalee Wilson, who had lost to a biological male in a track and field race in eighth grade and was holding a sign that said, "Thank you, Sophie, for speaking up for girls." And he said, "I didn't know if I was going to write something at that point, but after she allegedly got cussed out by Storm co-owner during the game, the sports columnist wanted to weigh in." He said, "One thing Wilson emphasized to me at the rally was she wasn't anti-trans." And another student-athlete named Frances Stott said she had endured daily verbal abuse after refusing to play against a biological boy in a basketball game. And she was saying sort of the same thing. And that was the thesis of the column he wrote, mm-hmm. that supporting the separation of biological females and males doesn't automatically make you transphobic. So just stop throwing those labels around. That was the point of the piece. So then he details sending a draft after talking to his editor. But then he said, "Well, you got to have other people look at it. It wouldn't be ready for Sunday's paper." And that was on Friday. Then Monday night, he got an email saying that his boss was hoping to talk to the top two newsroom editors about it Wednesday, but no feedback. Thursday afternoon, editor informed him wasn't going to run because he didn't tell him he was doing it in advance. And he knew that was BS because they'd gone through that before. And that's when he quit on the spot. It's like, no. He said that might come off as emotional, but this was one of several columns that had been spiked at the Seattle Times. One was a piece questioning whether players for the U.S. women's soccer team were really the victims of discrimination in their equal pay lawsuit. Another was a more general column on cancel culture in sports. Another, written shortly after George Floyd's death, implored people to listen to state champion basketball coach Mike Mathea, a black man, urging the public not to stereotype cops. The common theme, it all challenged prevailing newsroom narratives that would have triggered the outrage mob. He said, "And I always felt like that was my job as a columnist. I just couldn't do it anymore." And now he's scared because he doesn't have a job, but he thought it was just the right thing to do. I thought, man,
15: jeez,
14: good for him.
15: Yeah.
14: Something else we got to talk about. This crazy answer from Gavin Newsom. Would you be a good president?
1: Would you be a good president?
21: Well, see, I don't know. That's a difficult question to answer. I mean, so I have no idea.
14: What?
15: No idea.
14: That's unreal. All right. Yeah. We'll hit that. And the five stories we're watching today. Straight ahead.

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13: 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The Markley Van Camp and Robbins Show. Jamie Markley, David Van Camp, Scott Robbins, and now the five stories we're watching today.
14: One, two, number five. Fentanyl-linked deaths have plunged 22% in a single year thanks to Trump's border crackdown, the fight against drug cartels, and arrests of convicted fentanyl traffickers. Number four, we've had 16 straight months with zero illegals released into the country. Number three,
13: man.
14: New Jersey Governor Mikey Sherrill, a moderate Democrat, they say, signed a law yesterday that makes it basically impossible to sue doctors who perform sex changes on kids. Number two.
13: She's captured.
14: Yeah. President Trump announced a new deal that will lift certain tariffs and quotas on ground beef imports for the next 90 days, trying to lower the costs of ground beef at the grocery store, take the pressure off of U.S. cattle producers as well. And then number one, the president of Iran is calling for an end to the war with a little jab at the religious hardliners, and also known as the guys with the guns, saying, hey, we should quit while we're ahead. You know, we've already won this war against the United States. It's what he says. Mm-hmm. And he goes, but, you know, when you chant slogans, we also have to accept their severity. And basically, hey, you're not having to live with the reality of not coming to an end with this war.
13: No.
14: Yeah. Those are the top five stories that we are watching today. 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
13: In case you missed it, Gavin Newsom asked the question.
15: Would you be a good president?
16: We'll see. I don't know. That's a difficult question to answer. I mean, it's so I have no idea.
17: How? Well, then why are you doing it?
13: I have no idea.
17: I mean, if you don't know why.
13: And the thing is, you know the guy can lie his butt off.
17: Oh, yeah.
13: I mean, he will tout how great California is in all these different areas, just lying through his teeth. Mm-hmm. So you know he can do it. I don't understand the play there.
17: I don't either.
13: It's not like a gotcha.
14: No, he's terrible on his feet.
13: Yes.
14: That's it. He's kind of dumb.
13: Yeah.
14: Man.
13: I know.
17: I don't know.
14: Walk into any job. Do you think you'd be a good welder? Well, I don't know. That's a difficult question to ask. Well, this is we're hiring a welder, you see.
13: Right.
17: Until I'm actually welding. I don't know. Maybe I'm no good at it.
14: We'll see. Hire me.
17: Right. Yeah.
13: I think the last time I checked the betting odds for who would be president,
17: mm-hmm.
13: for the Democrats, it was Newsom, right?
17: Mm-hmm. Yeah,
13: he was leading.
17: So. Yeah.
13: Not anymore.
17: Mamala?
13: He is third. I mean, we could make it a game if you want to.
17: Oh, gosh. Wow.
13: You don't want to do that, do you?
17: Not really.
13: Okay, then we won't.
17: Oh, man. We should, though, because everybody's now, the people are like, come on, do it. What are you afraid of? I'm afraid of losing again.
14: We don't have time, I guess.
17: Yeah, darn the luck. We don't have time to do it.
13: Yeah, I could push it, but I'll just tell you.
17: Okay, thank you.
13: David, you would have run the table anyway. Who is it?
17: Kamala.
14: No, I don't think
13: she's behind Newsom.
14: This is election betting odds.
13: Yep.
14: Probably stick with Gavin or AOC.
13: It's AOC at 11.2%. And you talk about somebody not good on her feet.
14: No.
13: Just remember Munich. Yeah. That was a disaster. Yeah. And that was this year.
14: Yes, it was.
13: I know she's got so many different things going for her, but that's the one thing that's really tough. Not as smart as what people would think. I'll just put it that way.
17: That bench is weak.
13: Oh, and they try to talk about how great that bench is.
17: No.
13: Oh, yeah. After her, it's toss-off.
14: Yeah.
13: I can give you the rest.
17: Toss-off?
13: Oh, yeah.
14: His star has risen in the last week.
13: Yeah, we'll get to it. And what's your story coming up?

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12: All right. 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
13: I'm Jamie Markley, the Gen Xer. You know the millennial, David Van Camp, the sexy boomer, Scott Robbins. Hunter Biden kind of threw Kamala under the bus. Don't know if you heard about that.
14: Oh, really?
13: Oh, yeah. Doug and they've been fine, but she's just not a good politician, man. Just not. Sorry.
15: Doug and the vice president have always been very, generous and kind to me, and I mean that, and on a personal level. I just think that she's not a very good politician. Ultimately, at the end of the day, I don't see how she possibly thinks that distancing herself from Joe Biden is even possible. And why would you, if you really believed in the record that you had left?
13: Man, he's still very bitter. Mm-hmm. I kind of get it, but...
14: Well, he's loyal to his dad.
13: People are wondering if he's actually going to run. He is appearing everywhere.
14: Yeah. I keep wondering about that myself. I don't know if he will, but boy, he's going to be a pain in the neck for a lot of Democrats if he does.
13: Oh, no doubt.
14: Because he's at the point now where he's basically unshameable. Because his whole laptop thing has been out there.
13: Oh, yeah.
14: A lot. All the warts are out there.
13: Yes.
14: Right now. So it's sort of like, okay, what are you going to do?
13: Yeah. Maybe we should put in a request for an interview. I only want to ask him about Clooney. I love it when he goes off on George. I can't get enough. It's hilarious to me.
16: Him and everybody around him.
13: Oh, so good.
14: What's your favorite George Clooney movie?
13: Yes! That would be so fun.
17: Maybe anyway, we should put in a request. I mean,
13: I'm thinking about it.
17: David's got to ride the button. Well, there's going to be some.
14: I think that would be,
13: we would record that one.
17: Have to be a pre-record, taped, right? We don't want to put him on live.
13: Yeah.
17: Yeah.
13: So I was talking about the betting odds for president.
17: Yeah.
13: And now that's a little bit different than who will be the Democratic nominee.
17: Mm-hmm. Right.
13: Okay. So as far as the nominee goes, it is AOC leading right now, the Democratic Party. Betting market.
17: That's just
13: at 17.7%. Then it's Gavin Newsom at 16.5%. Toss off third, 16.4%. Almost dead heat. But toss off has a better chance of being president than Gavin Newsom.
14: Hmm. I can see that.
13: And then you got Kamala way down at 7.2%. Buttigieg, 5.3%. Shapiro, 4.2%. Bashir, 3.6, and then you got Westmore, 1.8, and then everybody else below that. So that's where it stands right now. Okay. See, you didn't want to make that into a game, Scott. So
17: well,
13: you didn't want to do it.
17: Yeah. I keep thinking Josh Shapiro's going to rise at some point, but I don't know if he will or not.
13: There's a problem, Scott.
17: He's a Jew. I get it.
13: He's Jewish.
17: I know. They don't like the Jews. I get it.
14: So is Ossoff, but...
17: Yeah, I was just going to say.
13: But not as well known. Give right. it time.
17: Not quite as Jewish, perhaps.
14: I think Alex Michelson on CNN actually made that point a few weeks ago.
13: Like, does it lead with it as much?
14: It's more like he doesn't, what did he say? How did he phrase it? He doesn't read as Jewish as much as Shapiro does.
13: Yeah, but whatever the far left of that party, they don't care.
17: Right.
13: They're not going to be down with it. Of course, there's a big fight in the party. And now is it Chuck Schumer? He's talking about Abdul. Yeah, I like Abdul.
14: He doesn't know what to do. So this is the top Democrat in the Senate, Chuck Schumer, and he's excited about the Senate nominee in Michigan who's a socialist Islamist.
13: No, he's not.
18: The bottom line is we're going to win Michigan. Let me tell you why we're going to win Michigan. First, El Sayed has brought in new energy and new talent into the Democratic Party, but also in Michigan itself. But second, Michigan, Trump has so bungled the Michigan economy. You know, the numbers for Trump on how well he's doing in keeping costs down in the economy is in the low 30s. In the country, it's in the high 20s in Michigan. Why? He created a trade war with Canada.
13: Okay. Doesn't matter, dude.
17: What?
13: When you're talking all that nonsense, he gets in there. You're out,
14: yes.
13: Chuck. You got to understand that. and all of this nonsense with El Sayed too. David, you had the funny clip yesterday. Hey, man, I read Malcolm X.
14: Oh, yeah.
13: I identify. And he's also African.
14: Well, yes.
17: Yeah, that was a tough one.
13: Yeah, but he's trying to sell that.
19: There's been an effort, I think, to divide people against each other. And unfortunately, you see that the consequence of that. Mm-hmm. To tell us that some group or another group have to be counterposed because there's not enough for all of us. I am Arab. I'm also African. My family immigrated.

0: to this country from Egypt. I'm proud of my African heritage.
1: Yes. In other words, I desperately need the black vote. Yes. Please.
2: Like
1: all of a sudden, like, the black voter is going to say, you know what? Now I identify. All good.
2: Yeah, right.
1: No. Good luck, buddy. The pandering is incredible.
2: It is.
1: Something, man. All right. I know we got to move on. It's that time. We do it a couple of times a day. Go around the table. And it may not be the biggest story, but you wanted to bring it in. David, what's your story here?
2: I've been mentioning this, and I wanted to expand on it just a little bit. New Jersey Governor Mikey Sherrill, moderate Democrat, signed a law yesterday that has to do with two things, and that is sex changes for kids and also abortion. Makes it impossible to sue doctors, basically impossible to sue doctors who perform sex changes. It also expands existing state law, making it easier to prosecute people who protest at an abortion clinic. And here is what the moderate Democrat had to say about abortion rights in New Jersey.
1: Okay.
3: In the past 4 years, 13 states, 13, have enacted total abortion bans. It's easier to get an AR-15 in the United States than it is to get an abortion. And the attack on reproductive health care is literally killing women.
2: Literally killing women. You know, I can look at the Constitution and tell you exactly where my right to have an AR-15
1: yes.
2: is.
1: Mm-hmm.
2: You have to really squint and maybe go upside down to look at the Constitution, the Bill of Rights, to say how you have a right to an abortion.
1: Yes. But people have been influenced so much over the last 30 to 50 years. They never think of it that way.
2: Well, also, I would just say talk to people in New Jersey and New York and Illinois and California.
1: Oh, no kidding.
2: About how easy it is to get an AR-15
1: no kidding.
2: Versus how easy it is to get an abortion.
1: That is the biggest line of BS you've ever heard. But again, who's going to call her on that?
4: No, that's just it.
1: Yeah.
4: It's such a proppy thing to argue about.
1: Yeah, as soon as she said
4: you
1: it,
4: I just AR-15.
1: Paint the picture. Robin's arms honestly went up. He goes right up in the air like, what?
4: So tired of that argument. Oh, it just makes me sick. Yeah.
2: Can you believe it's easier to buy an AR-15 than it is to kill an unborn baby? Wow.
1: They don't understand how bonkers that statement is. All right, Scotty, what do you got for your story?
4: Boy, to be a fly on the wall at this little shindig that took place at Central Park West, the home of CBS News chief medical correspondent, Dr. Jonathan LaPook. It was organized by a bunch of staffers who got booted out of CBS. They all got together for a cry session, apparently,
1: okay,
4: and to stomp their feet and bitch about what happened. Bill Whitaker was there.
1: Yeah.
4: And he was quoted as saying in that meeting that he feels like a traitor for staying on at 60 Minutes.
1: Well, go ahead and quit.
4: And he said, you know, yeah, I apologize. Maybe I didn't hold fast as much as I should have, you know, to support my coworkers like you people that are here right now. But I want you to know that I live with the shame of being the guy that's left here. And I feel like a traitor. So, anyway.
1: Well,
4: I just thought I'd bring that up. Yeah, Bill's got a chance to leave whenever he wants. It's been done before.
1: Yeah. So he feels like a traitor because he didn't leave with Scott Pelley,
4: yeah.
1: Who likened getting fired to having his child die.
4: Yes.
1: Having his child murdered.
4: Yes.
1: Talk about bonkers statements.
4: Yeah.
1: That's one of the tops of the year. So, all right.
4: Yeah, and these guys, I mean, they live in this world, this bizarro world. Where the idea that they're where they are, the high mindedness,
1: the self importance,
4: yeah. Just we are yes. so important. How can this possibly happen to us?
1: For my story, well,
5: yeah, oh, baby, it God. Is game time.
4: Dang it!
1: You thought you escaped it, you didn't.
4: I did.
1: Because I got something for you. Just spring it on you. I happened to see this. I was like, wow. And we'll go three guesses each. Okay. Well, unless we have extra time, I'm just looking at the clock and seeing how much time we would actually have here. You don't even know what the topic is.
4: I don't know what it is.
1: That is loser think. You already have a loser's attitude, Scott.
4: That's survival is what it is.
1: No, it's not. No, it's, hey, man, doesn't matter how many times you get knocked down, you're here for it. Your luck's got to change. You're gonna find a topic and you're going to drill it
4: and
1: win this thing.
4: Thank you, successories. Now, okay. What do we have here? Yes.
1: What do we have?
4: Yeah.
1: The best female musicians of all time.
4: Of all time.
1: Of all time. Ranked. Okay?
4: All time.
1: All time. Multiple genres.
4: So it
1: gets voted on.
4: Musicians. So, okay.
1: That can be a
4: music.
1: Just can be
4: singers.
1: A okay. It's everything.
4: Okay.
1: Okay?
4: Wow.
1: Now, the current champion of our game time is David Van Camp. He goes first. Who you got?
2: I'm going to go with Dolly Parton.
1: Which would be a really good guess. And I'm telling you right now, I didn't vote on these. These other people are voting on these. Dolly's not there.
2: Really?
1: Not in the top 10. Oh, just kidding. Sorry, Scott.
2: Oh, I was like, I was shocked. I'm like, what?
1: Dolly's number 5. That's a 6-pointer.
2: Down to number 5, dang.
1: Yeah.
4: Well, all time, and I don't know who voted on this.
1: Just people.
4: I know. But, geez, demographically speaking, Aretha Franklin.
1: Aretha Franklin. Mm-hmm. That's pretty good guess. That's number 3. That's an 8-pointer. Scott Robbins has the lead.
4: Wow.
1: Wow.
4: Pays to be the oldest guy sometimes.
1: It doesn't pay to whine going into the game.
4: No, I know. I got one right.
1: You should be feeling good.
4: Made
1: confident.
4: My weekend right there, yeah. The fact I didn't get shut out by Van Camp.
1: See, that's loser think.
4: Okay.
1: David, who you got?
2: I'll stick with a older Whitney Houston.
1: Whitney Houston is a really good guess. That is number 1.
4: Holy smoke.
1: I was surprised, to be honest.
4: I'm a little surprised at that one, yeah.
1: And all of a sudden, it's 16-8. Back to Robbins.
4: Barbara Streisand.
1: Barbara Streisand is a good guess, because a lot of people thought, great singer, everything else. She's not in the top 10.
4: Wow, okay.
1: Sorry. I don't even see her in the top 20.
4: That's wild. Okay.
1: Back to Van Camp.
2: Stevie Nicks.
1: Stevie Nicks is in the top 10 at number 9. Wow. A 2-pointer. It's 18-8 to Robbins.
4: I got two that are in my head right now, but I'll go with Mariah Carey.
1: Mariah Carey. Well, just for fun, who was the other?
4: Aretha Franklin.
1: You already said her.
4: No, I didn't. Did I say her already?
1: Yeah.
4: Oh, I know. I was going to say a tisket, a tasket. Jeez. Ella Fitzgerald.
1: Yeah, Ella would have been there. That was number 7. It's a 4-pointer. However, the game's already over.
4: I believe it. No Streisand or Mariah Carey?
1: No. Who was your next guest, just out of curiosity, David?
2: I thought the game was over, so I didn't think about it.
1: Yeah, that was pretty much it.
4: I'd say Stevie Nicks.
2: Celine Dion, maybe?
1: Celine Dion was number 4. That's a 7-pointer. Number 2 is Tina Turner.
2: Wow.
4: Yeah.
1: Yes. Karen Carpenter at 6.
2: Okay, I never would have guessed Karen Carpenter.
1: And then Adele at 8 and Donna Summer at 10.
4: Donna Summer?
1: Yeah.
4: Really? Okay.
1: Yes.
4: Well, Stevie Nicks is at number 9.
1: But it was that was competitive. And you should have confidence going into the next one. Come on, buddy.
4: You know, whether you lose 20-0 or 1-0, you still lose. Yeah. So, hey.
1: We got a guy that goes by the name of Blunt Man. Yeah, Nimrod's in the news coming up, and we'll set you up with the Friday 5 next.
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16: It just cracks me up when he's like, Chef Man. Like pregnant pause.

0: Because if you missed it earlier in the week, he kept calling it Chefman.
1: Yes.
0: I did.
1: It was the slush.
2: To me, I look at it, and the words, but the word is saying Chefman on there.
1: It was the Chefman.
2: And it's like blinking that to me. And I know I can't, and so I have to do it slowly. And these guys are cracking up over here.
1: Every time.
2: And I can see them out of the corner of my eye, and it's like, dang.
0: It's all of a sudden, Chefman, Slushies, Max. And then this huge pregnant pause. Like, what just happened?
2: I feel like I just accomplished something.
0: Yes. And you're like, yay!
2: I'm sort of enjoying the moment.
0: Yeah. All right, well, I guess, well, forget Nimrod's in the news. We don't have time for that.
2: I think we just did it.
0: There you go. And then the Friday Five. Why are we doing this, David?
1: It's Improve Your Handshake Day. Songs with shake, shook, shaking, whatever.
0: Yes, all in the title. If you want to get in early, the number is 1-888-485-MVCR. It's Shake Songs for the Friday Five. We'll kick it off next.

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6: From ABC News, I'm Dave Packer. 10 months into the renovation of the entire East Wing, demolished, the Supreme Court says construction on President Trump's White House ballroom can continue. Trump tonight telling South Carolina supporters that the ballroom is
7: being built on the hallowed grounds of our cherished White House, which is so vital for national security, it's going to be the greatest of its kind anywhere that's ever been built.
6: ABC's Rachel Scott.
8: In a one-sentence order, Chief Justice John Roberts temporarily allowing the work on the ballroom to continue, giving the justices more time to make a final decision on whether it can go forward. It came after a federal appeals court ruled construction must stop unless the president gets congressional approval first. The president is celebrating this decision, saying that he is grateful for this order from the high court, saying that construction is moving forward ahead of schedule.
6: The defense team in the Lindsey Clancy murder trial rested its case today. The Massachusetts mother's on trial after admitting to killing her three children in 2023. Clancy has pleaded not guilty, and her defense team says she's not criminally responsible because she was suffering from postpartum psychosis.
9: In total, the defense calling 10 witnesses over the course of 1 week. That's to the prosecution's 3 weeks of testimony and 71 witnesses. Their last witness, a renowned expert in postpartum psychosis, he was arguably the star witness in the trial of Andrea Yates, and he described that Lindsey Clancy was, quote, frankly psychotic, that she was, quote, like a puppet with someone else pulling the strings, and basically said that in the moment of the killings, she really had no control of herself, no way to distinguish between right and wrong.
6: ABC's Peter Haralambos. A Texas appeals court has reduced the $50 million judgment that InfoWars founder Alex Jones was ordered to pay for his false claims about the Newtown school shooting. The judge says a harassment that the couple filed the suit endured was not enough to justify the $50 million judgment they were awarded. This will get $750,000. Dave Packer, ABC News.
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6: Iran's foreign ministry is condemning President Trump's threat of economic D-Day, calling it economic terrorism.
12: The Iranians certainly seem to be indicating that they think that these sanctions or some economic punishment are coming. They're saying that these could be oppressive and that military strength alone does not ensure the survival of a regime in a country, that if they're having difficulty with their economy, they're going to be in trouble.
6: ABC's Karen Travers. New storms threatening many spots across the U.S. ABC News meteorologist Kenton Jawicki.
15: Tomorrow, we are back in with another flood threat in the mid-Atlantic. So on your Saturday, if you have plans or driving, make sure that you are weather aware for these scattered showers and thunderstorms. It's going to be off and on throughout the day. It's not just one round. It's an all-day situation from morning into the night. From Philadelphia, Baltimore, D.C., down to Richmond, and even Norfolk as well, everyone should be watching out for those heavy thunderstorms that could have 1 to 2 inch rainfall rates and 1 to 4 inches of rainfall accumulation. So more flash flooding possible there.
6: An Oregon jury has awarded $550,000 to two teenage girls who were left hanging upside down at an amusement park. The girls were among about 20 riders stranded for nearly half an hour when the ride malfunctioned 2 years ago. Both allege they experienced PTSD and that the park had no plan for a ride breakdown. In a statement, the park said the team's grateful everyone was safe and that the incident is resolved. Dave Packer, ABC News.
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25: 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That feels good. 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
25: Okay, for the countdown today, what day is it, David?
29: It is national, I think it's actually the whole week, handshake week.
25: You can't have a bad handshake, it's no good.
29: Yeah, nope. Don't let it be a wriggler, you know?
25: Mm-mm. A wriggler?
29: Yeah, like a fish.
25: Yeah, you got to be good and firm.
29: Yes.
25: Yeah, I agree with that. So you're doing shake songs, David?
29: Yes.
25: Shaking, shake in.
29: Yeah, shook. Yeah.
25: Sure.
0: Any of those will work. There's great songs. Mm-hmm. We were debating this yesterday, which is always fun. The number to call is 1-888-485-MVCR. And who's up first?
29: Started off with Ed in Michigan. Hey, Ed.
1: Hey, boys. Happy Friday to you.
0: Happy Friday.
1: Well, Mary was a fast machine, and she kept her motor clean, but Eddie got there faster. AC/DC shook me all night long.
0: Oh, yeah.
29: And it's a walk-off,
2: number
29: Freddie.
2: Number one.

0: Did everybody have this at number one?
1: Yeah, how can you not? I mean,
2: it wasn't close. To me, it wasn't even close.
1: Yeah. Huge song, huge test of time. I like the song. Maybe a little burned out on it, but it still sounds good just hearing it right now.
0: Yes. Well, you give it a 10 for iconic and a 10 for a test of time. I think we'd all rank it at least an 8 for life.
1: Oh, for sure. Oh,
0: yeah. So, yeah, there's not even close there.
2: The thing is, too, man, as a mobile DJ, you could play this thing at wedding receptions.
0: Mm-hmm.
2: And the old dude who was, you know, 6 or 7 Michelobs into it was out there just stomping.
0: Oh, everybody was on the dance floor for that song.
2: Was.
0: Yeah, it was great.
2: Like Jed Clampett just stomping his feet on the, on the dance floor.
0: All right, David, who's next?
1: Let's get to Ron in Oregon. Hey, Ron.
3: Hey.
0: What's going on, Ron?
1: Hey, Ron.
3: Well, I've got the, not the number one, but at least the number two.
2: Uh-oh.
0: Okay.
2: What you
3: and
2: got?
3: That would be Show Me the Money. Eddie Money, Shakin'.
2: Shakin'.
4: Number four.
0: Like... Snapping a finger. I was thinking, Jerry Maguire? What are you talking about? Okay. We were talking about this, how big this song was. And that was the early days of MTV. Because this came out in 82. And it was Apollonia in the video.
2: Yeah.
0: Who I believe was David Lee Roth's girlfriend at the time before she was Prince's girlfriend. Yeah. Yeah, I knew all that at the time or whatever.
2: This is a super group of just people she dated.
0: Oh, yeah. No kidding. Yeah. But that was a big song for Eddie Money.
2: Yeah,
0: huge. Good times. All right, we've already knocked two out of the top five. Who's next, David?
1: Let's talk to Woody in Vancouver. Hey, Woody.
5: Hey, guys. Love your show. You know, I'm just a white guy with natural hair.
6: Don't lie to them. You're bald.
0: Awesome.
2: Oh, that's great.
0: Yeah. Good one, Woody.
5: Yeah, she is accurate on that one, so...
0: Yes. Well played.
5: All right. My song, Elvis, All Shook Up.
1: Oh, yeah.
7: Dude.
8: Number two.
9: I'm all shook up.
0: I was pleasantly surprised by this yesterday. We found an Elvis song that Robbins actually likes.
1: Yeah, I was kind of surprised you put it as high as you did, Scott.
2: Yeah, I thought it deserved to be that high.
0: Wow. Why do you always make fun of the other Elvis songs?
2: I like this one. I like Suspicious Minds.
0: But you don't like Jailhouse Rock?
2: I like Jailhouse Rock. I just don't... I've never put it in the five because it just is, you know...
0: Yeah, like different songs that I'm like, man, what a great song from Elvis.
2: I like that one.
0: Okay. Any reason why?
2: I don't know. Just like it. I mean,
0: it's not the lyric. It's not anything special.
2: No,
0: just whatever.
2: It's not the lyric. No, it's just, you know, okay. I like it.
0: All right.
2: I mean, of the Elvis songs, there's two or three or four that I like. Yeah.
0: There. That's good. All right.
2: That's probably sacrilege, but, you know.
0: Shake songs for the Friday Five. And who's next, David?
1: Let's talk to Russ. Hey, Russ.
10: Hey, how you doing, guys?
0: Doing great, Russ.
10: I'm good. I tried to go old school, but it didn't come up on your screeners list. It was Elmore James, Shake Your Money Maker. So then I had to jump to the early 80s and the Cars for Shake It Up.
0: Oh, even better. Good talk, Russ.
8: Number five.
0: There we go.
11: Shake it up. Shake it up.
0: I would not have known this until you told me yesterday, Scott. This was number four?
2: Yeah, top
0: 40?
2: Yeah.
0: Wow.
2: Big one. It's funny, I was talking to our affiliate in Dallas today, and those guys, when I said Shake It Up from the Cars, everybody loved that song.
0: Really?
2: I was like, wow, this is great. Yeah. Like, wow, okay, yeah, the Cars.
0: I remember the album cover.
2: No, me too.
0: Yeah. Always had nice-looking ladies on the album cover.
2: They did.
0: Part of what the Cars did.
2: Rico Cassic. The cricket could pull them.
0: I'll tell you what, this is wild. Is this the first time ever we've got four in a row in the top five?
2: I think so.
0: Or at least the first time in a long time.
1: Yeah, in a long time, yeah.
2: Yeah.
0: No way. We're not going to close it out this early, are we?
1: Oh, man. I don't know. That's a rare feat. I think we've only done it twice before.
0: Okay.
1: Having a perfect game.
0: Who's next?
1: We got, I think his mom named him Scott, but we call him Scoot. Hey, Scoot.
12: Hey, guys. How's it going?
0: Going great, Scoot. A lot of pressure on you.
7: A lot. Oh, gee, that's exactly what I needed.
2: Yeah, exactly.
0: Yeah.
7: Hey guys, I'm gonna go with one that I don't know. It's not a mainstream one, but hopefully it comes in somewhere good. Fleetwood Mac, Rattlesnake Shake.
2: God, I love this song.
8: Oh,
2: I love this song.
8: No, it's not there.
2: I like their version too a lot.
8: You didn't bring it in. I mean, there's like a bunch of different
2: have that
8: songs.
2: Version of it?
8: Rattlesnake Shake, not the Fleetwood Mac one.
2: Got the Mick Fleetwood version.
8: No.
2: Oh, okay.
8: I've got Motley Crue's Rattlesnake Shake. You like that?
2: I think this is a different song.
8: It is a different song. That's what I'm saying. It's not the same song.
2: Oh, yeah.
8: Now, if you want an even another different song that's Rattlesnake Shake, I'll play that for you, too, if you want it.
2: Tesla?
8: No, Skid Row. Shake it like a
2: rattlesnake. Boom, boom. Maybe I'll go the night. Okay.
8: Oh, that's good times, man.
2: Why do we have an original version of Rattlesnake Shake anywhere?
8: Why do you hate fun? Yeah, right there, Skid Row.
2: That's no, it's not.
8: It's a time. No. You didn't bring it in.
2: Boom, boom.
8: Boom, boom, baby, out go the lights. It's freaking poetry, man. What do you want?
2: What are we doing here? We don't have Rattlesnake Shake from Fleetwood Mac.
8: Why do you hate
2: which
8: romance?
2: Which is a great, great song, by the way.
8: If it's a great song, why didn't you have it?
2: And in my five? I couldn't have put it in my five. No.
8: Okay.
2: No, there's no way. I thought we had like 16 versions
8: David
2: of Rattlesnake
8: probably has
2: Shake.
8: A copy of it he can play.
1: Yeah, maybe. I don't know.
2: You got Rattlesnake Shake?
1: I like Skid Row better.
2: No, you don't. No one likes Skid
8: yes!
2: Row.
8: Yes!
2: It's not even the same song.
1: Well, so what? It's the same title and it rocks.
8: There you go. All right. It's up to you, David.
1: No.
8: You can play it or we can move on.
1: I'll move on.
2: We don't have it?
1: We don't have it, Scott.
2: Damn. All right.
1: Let me see, Damon calling in. Hey, Damon.
9: Yes, I know Casey would have said this a few times. Casey in the Sunshine Band, Shake Your Booty.
8: Oh, yeah. Oh, buddy.
11: Number three. Shake, shake,
8: shake. Okay.
2: Shake, shake, shake. Shake your booty. There's a Skid Row version of this one, too.
8: They did cover it.
2: I bet they did.
8: No, they didn't. Shake, shake, shake. This is a huge song.
2: Yeah,
8: they
2: yeah.
8: were debating this for Test of Time. Yeah, I can't help it. It's just a fun song.
2: Yeah.
8: It's not like I reach for it all the time, but when it comes on, it's like, oh, yeah, that's good times.
2: Oh, they were way ahead of their time, too, with that song.
8: Yeah.
2: Because twerking wasn't even thought of then.
8: All right, do you want the Fleetwood Mac?
2: Yeah, I do.
8: Okay. Let me see you shake your rump. Maybe later. Right now, it's Wrecked in Effect, baby. It's Rump Shaker.
2: I played this one.
8: Yeah.
1: You played that, Scott?
2: Oh, yeah.
1: How'd you front sell it?
2: No idea. I don't remember how I front sold it, but I'm as a Wrecked in Effect with, shaking the rump. Here we go.
8: Yeah, that'd be going out to the dance.

0: Well, that was a big one, man.
1: Oh, yeah?
0: Yeah. You want to play the Fleetwood Mac one now?
2: You don't have
0: it. Oh, we have to do it coming up.
2: You don't have it. How can you not have
0: it? You didn't bring it in. Songs with Shake in the title. 1-888-485-MVCR. There's some great ones. We will wrap it up in just a few right here.

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10: What's one of the most important parts of a kid's school day? Could it be recess? Well, for the first time in 13 years, the American Academy of Pediatrics has updated its guidance on recess. Unstructured playtime isn't a frill. It's essential for kids' health, even their grades. The science makes sense here. Young brains need breaks between bouts of learning to actually lock in what they've absorbed. Recess also gets kids moving, which matters when about 1 in 5 American children has obesity. It also gives them a chance to build friendships and build confidence. Here's what surprised me. The authors of this updated policy statement said recess should never be taken away as a punishment because the kids who lose it are often the ones who need it the most. Older kids need it as well for their bodies and their brains. I'm Dr. Sanjay Gupta, helping you live a better life.
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14: From the Davis Oil Company studios, this is Markley Van Camp and Robbins on WKBK. 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Jamie Markley, David Van Camp, Scott Robbins. The Robbins Trifecta coming up. A couple of news updates. We got to finish up our Friday Five. Songs with shake in the title, or a form of the word shake. That's your number one. And it wasn't even close. Shook Me All Night Long, AC/DC. And then you had All Shook Up from Elvis at two. KC and the Sunshine Band, Shake Your Booty at three. Shaking from Eddie Money at four. And Shake It Up from the Cars at number five. And they've had great honorable mentions. Like Skid Row, Motley.
15: Nobody mentioned that.
14: What?
15: Nobody mentioned Skid
14: They're honorable
15: Row
14: mentions. I'm
15: Motley.
14: Looking at my list. They're honorable mentions right there.
15: Nobody called for them.
14: Well, they were going to. The phones were melting down.
15: No, they called for Fleetwood Mac. They did not call for Skid Row or Motley Crue.

0: David looks bored to death.
1: My blues.
0: Yeah. There you go. A little energy there, Scott.
2: Yeah.
0: Boom,
2: what they
0: boom.
2: Say about the Democratic Socialists of America, they're bringing energy. Didn't say they were good, but they're bringing energy.
3: Oh, gosh.
0: All right, David, who's next?
4: Let's talk to Eric in Alaska. Hey, Eric.
5: Hey, good morning, gentlemen.
0: Eric, if it's Skid Row, Rattlesnake, Shaker, the Fleetwood Mac, what are you taking?
5: If it was one of those two, I'm taking Skid Row because I'm an 80s kid.
2: Okay.
0: God bless you. No, see, there you go.
2: That's fine.
0: Gotta love that. Well, what are you thinking today, dude, for a Shake song?
5: What I'm thinking for a Shake song is I heard Shake, and I'm like, today's the day. I'm going to call until I hear that magical bong, and I feel like I won the lottery, which I did, and I talked to Andre, and he found the song, and I know it's not on your list, but come on, give it to me. I love my Tom. Cinderella, Shake Me.
0: Yeah, baby.

0: Well, a huge MTV
1: not
0: song.
1: A top 40 song.
0: Yeah.
2: Love that full production.
0: Yeah, the production could have been better, man. Second record was way better for the production. That was fun, though. Yeah. Share the lyrics sometime. It's really heartfelt.
2: It's a love song.
1: Well, yeah, and I think next week when we do songs with Boom Boom in it, we've got our number one already.
0: I don't know, man. I mean, you got Pat Travers probably number Pat one, Travers, and then you got Skid Row there. Yeah. All right, David, who's next?
2: Let's talk to our good friend Debbie. Hey, Deb.
3: Hi, boys. It's Debbie. Me.
0: See, Scott would say you're a democratic socialist because you bring energy to this party.
1: No, I didn't say that. I said those songs. No,
0: isn't
1: no.
0: Isn't that awful of him?
1: Don't say that. I never said that about you, Debbie, at all. Period. That's a lie.
3: Well, you're making it up. That is a total lie, boys.
1: Yes, I know.
3: My guesses were, first of all, but it wasn't on the list, was Shaken All Over by the Guess Who.
1: Oh, that's a good song, too.
3: Yeah, and so I picked Taylor Swift, Shake It Off.
1: Shake It Off.
0: Yeah, it's like this. Okay, and this is, you know, well, you're a Swiftie, so you had this. But all these other songs that you were saying, these great songs, you didn't bring in. Why didn't you bring in the other one, the Guess Who?
1: Oh, Shaking All Over? I didn't even think about it, but she's right. It's a really good song. But I didn't think about it.
0: So, you failed her.
1: Yeah, I did.
0: Man, that's terrible.
1: Well, I tried. What can I tell you?
4: Loser.
1: Wow.
0: All right, David, who's next?
1: In here today.
2: I know, man. I'm actually feeling bad for Scott.
1: I know.
2: Right,
1: I guess it's a pile on me day.
0: Well, okay. If I forget a song, then I'm like, you know what? That's on me. Kick me.
1: Well, I didn't really forget it. I didn't think of it even.
0: Artie,
1: I
0: mean, Fluff can kick my ass. It's on me.
1: I know, but I hadn't even thought of that song. But it's a good song. I just hadn't thought of it.
0: Got it. All right, David, who's next?
2: Let's talk to Don in Arizona. Hey, Don.
5: Hey, fellas. Man, I got to say, you guys make my day, and I listen to your repeats in the garage in the afternoons. And that's pretty sad, isn't it?
0: But it is sad, Don.
1: Right, fantastic.
5: Well, now, I have to say, I'm old enough to father two of you, and I'm even older than that Viagra vigilante you got there, too. But anyway.
1: Wow.
5: Sorry, Scott, I stuck up for you last week.
1: I know. It's join the pylon. That's okay. It's Friday.
5: Now, I just, you know, I got to go way back. I couldn't do Swifty just annoys the hell out of me, even though my granddaughters listen to her. But I'm going back to Big Joe Turner, Shake, Rattle, and Roll.
0: There you go, yeah. Shake,

0: As a current?
1: Yeah, I did.
0: Yeah.
2: Curious.
0: Yeah.
2: Yeah, baby.
0: Well, I worked for Hammer. We shut her off at midnight.
2: Okay, David, who's next?
3: Let's talk to John in Deep Blue, Connecticut. Hey, John.
4: Hey, gentlemen. Happy Friday. And Scott, love it. Bring in the Peter Green. Good to have you back on the air.
0: Thank you very much.
2: See, John brings sanity to the show.
4: On Monday.
0: What's that?
4: I know it's late, so I'll be brief. Okay. In honor of Dr. Abdul El-Sayed's traumatic victory, I'm going to go with Bob Seger and Shakedown.
2: Oh, yeah, man. You played that, Scott.
0: Yeah, it was number one record.
2: Was that from Beverly Hills Cop 2?
0: Well, one of those. Yeah, probably.
2: Something?
0: I think
2: it was a soundtrack song, right?
0: Soundtrack song.
2: Yeah.
0: I don't know what Seger was doing during this period, but it was very contemporary sounding.
2: Yeah, no doubt. Yeah. There's some great honorable mentions, too, we just haven't had a chance to get through yet. Well, AC/DC has, like, three Shake songs.
3: Oh, yeah.
2: They had the number one, and then they had Love Shake Away. And who could forget Shake Your Foundations? More poetry. All right, we'll get your news update, the Robin Trifecta, honorable mentions, all coming up.

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0: The Markley, Van Camp, and Robbins Show. Jamie Markley, David Van Camp, Scott Robbins. The Robbins trifecta, his top three stories coming up in a few. News update, David Van Camp.
1: Well, there was this bugaboo, a lawsuit over the construction of the ballroom and the bunker at the White House. Remember this this old, like, I don't know, liberal boomer, ex-federal contractor or whatever. She used to work for the federal government. Sued because of aesthetic injury. She didn't like it.
0: Right.
1: And so a judge temporarily, once again, halted construction of this, even though, I mean, they've already torn down part of the building. You might as well let them finish building it.
0: Yeah, what are you going to do now?
1: Well, the Supreme Court had until today to weigh in on it, and they have said, no, go ahead, keep building it for now while the lawsuit makes its way through the courts. But, yeah.
0: Well, there you go. Did you see the failing New York Times lost the defamation lawsuit? Has been ordered to pay $9.25 million to this former Alabama basketball player.
2: I don't think that's enough either.
0: Well, the jury ruled that the New York Times defamed Kai Spears. Then an 18-year-old freshman walk-on

0: for the university's Crimson Tide basketball team. It was the 2023 report linking him to a fatal shooting. After a nine-day trial, the eight-person jury determined that Spears was owed that money, over $9 million. He was mentioned in the report one time, sports writer Billy Witz. He was falsely identified as being a passenger in the car at the site of the January 2023 shooting that resulted in the death of 23-year-old Jamea Harris. And then the Times issued a lengthy editor's note to the report June 2023, but only after Spears filed the defamation lawsuit. Like a little too late. Mm. And you always hear, boy, it's really hard to prove a defamation suit.
1: It is.
0: But yeah. They did it.
2: All right.
0: It can be done.
1: This one didn't sound that hard to me, though. Gosh, dang.
0: I know.
2: Yeah, the bar is always incredibly high to protect the First Amendment of news organizations and individuals. And to rule against the New York Times is even rarer because they got lawyers up the wazoo.
0: Mm-hmm.
2: Very talented lawyers. But yeah, this one, it's pretty open and shut.
0: Yeah. So I thought that was interesting. And then did you see where the dude, maybe you mentioned this before, that blew the whistle on Jason Arday?
2: Yeah.
0: And again, no one wanted to see him die.
2: Of course not.
0: The guy that, you know, went and found out all of the fraud on this guy was just suspended from his job.
2: Yeah. They're investigating him for possible discrimination.
0: That's how bonkers that whole system is.
1: That's incredible.
0: Yes. And his name is Nathan, is it Koffness?
2: I think so, yeah.
0: He's the one that first exposed, at least in public, Jason Arday's fabulous history and his history of academic fraud, has been suspended from his position at Ghent University. Apparently, a lot of people inside academia already knew that Jason Arday was a fraud.
2: Mm-hmm.
0: But he was the first one that really exposed it.
2: Well, they're afraid to say anything because of what's going to probably happen to this guy. He's probably going to lose his gig.
0: For telling the truth?
2: Yes.
1: Yeah.
0: How insane is
1: that? We live in insane times.
2: The heroes of the left are really strange right now.
1: Well, yeah, you're right.
0: It's upside down.
2: Yeah.
1: I mean, you kill three kids and you got people that are supporting you. Shoot a guy in the back, you got people that are supporting you. I mean, we live in a nuts world.
0: Yeah, the academics at Cambridge just, protected, and then it's outed.
1: And they're embarrassed. I get it, you're embarrassed.
0: How dare you point this out,
1: right?
0: This fraud.
1: and they're holding these signs called professors. It's amazing.
0: Yeah.
1: A sea of people.
0: Yes.
1: Wild.
0: Okay.
1: Golly, the guy's a fraud, and you can't point it out.
0: Yep. Nope. Oh, we had our Friday Five. Songs with Shake in the title. Went through our top five, being AC/DC, Shook Me All Night Long. Elvis All Shook Up at 2. Shake Your Booty, KC and the Sunshine Band at 3. Eddie Money Shaking at 4. And the Car Shaking Up at 5. And then we had all these honorable mentions from the likes of Skid Row and Motley Crue. And Fleetwood Mac, Scott.
2: Yeah.
0: Bob Seger. A couple other AC/DC songs. But there were a few left over, as there always is, it seems. Had a couple of minutes before your big trifecta from the country world. Girl, shake it for me, girl. Shake it for me, girl. Shake it for me. The amount of poetry in this countdown today.
2: Oh, man.
0: Incredible.
1: Very specific. Country girl.
0: Yeah.
1: Nah, one of the other girls. Country girl.
0: I don't want some trans girl. I'm not talking about that. I want the country girl.
2: I don't want some ESA big city girl.
0: Yeah, uh-uh.
1: No, I want a country girl shaking for me.
0: There you go.
1: Yep.
0: You guys ever... Shake it to the left, shake it to the right, you do the hippie shake, shake, with all your mind. Georgia Satellite's Hippie Hippie Shake.
1: The cover.
0: Yes. I played that one on the radio.
1: Did you?
0: Yes. So yeah, it's a good one. And then there was DJ Jazzy Jeff, Fresh Prince. Did you play that one, Scotty?
1: I don't remember. I don't think so.
0: Okay.
1: I played the other one from DJ Jazzy Jeff on the Fresh Prince. Summertime.
0: Oh yeah,
1: that one I played.
0: Yeah, and then it was just I think only rock radio played Jimmy Page and David Coverdale.
1: Great song.

0: Yeah, Shake My Tree. Shake My Tree. Yeah. That would have been cool if they would have went out on tour. I will always say, and maybe it's even been written about, I don't know. That's what caused Robert Plant to get back together with Jimmy Page.
1: Oh, yeah?
0: Well, what was it? It was like the year after. Yeah. They decided, okay, we'll do the stripped down thing. We'll call it Unleaded. We'll do that whole thing. Because it was Robert Plant going, what are we doing? I can't allow this.
1: Just jealous because Coverdale sounded more like him in his prime than he did.
0: Yeah, man. Coverdale's really good singer.
2: It's a good song about girls that shake trees like in the backyard.
0: Yes. Not so much.
2: That's.
0: Oh yeah, that's another. Well, if you were going to say Oasis ripped off some stuff, this would definitely be one. But that was Shaker Maker. I think that's pretty much it, right? Oh yeah, North Mississippi All Stars. Shake 'em on down. That's a fun list. Yeah, baby, feeling it. You got that bluesy thing going, Scott. You ready? Like ready for your big three?
2: Yeah.
0: Yeah.
3: Are you ready?
4: 1, 2, 3, 4, 5, 6.
3: It's the three most important news stories of the day.
5: I hit the trifecta.
3: Well, at least according to Scott Robbins. It's the trifecta on the Markley, Van Camp, and Robbins Show.
0: Oh, I'm sorry. Casey, real quick, there was one other we forgot. And it's another one you didn't play. Weren't cool enough or whatever. There's Robert Plant.
2: Oh, yeah.
0: Yeah.
3: Zeppelin 1. You shook me
0: all. Case, I bet you wish you could have played some of those songs, don't you?
6: Yes.
0: Yeah, I
2: could. He played some like that one.
0: Yeah, but not a lot of them.
2: No?
0: Yeah. The Scott Robbins trifecta, his top three stories, helped by, go ahead and introduce
7: I'm
0: yourself.
7: I'm Casey Kasem.
0: Yes.
2: Oh, hi, Casey. Welcome to the weekend, almost.
7: I'm ready.
2: Okay.
0: All right.
7: Three.
1: Number three, Dr. First Lady Dr. Joe Biden is still entertaining the theory that Joe Biden was drugged and not senile.
2: Did someone slip him a Mickey? Was it Trump? Anyway, this was the interview she gave.
0: Okay.
8: Still to this day, you don't have a gut instinct on what was that moment.
9: No, I mean, there's all kinds of theories. You know, he had been traveling. I know he was tired. He didn't feel well that day when I saw him. But there was nothing definitive that I could point to. And I had been on the road for 2 weeks up until that moment. So I wasn't with him. I didn't see him days before, weeks before. I saw him maybe 1 hour before.
8: And there's no way anyone could have, God forbid, laced his drink or
9: something.
8: Who knows? Right? Who knows?
10: What the f*** does that mean?
2: Everybody knows. Everybody knows, Dr. Jill. Of course not. Who knows? Yeah, Trump's over there, you know, just dumping it in. Nobody saw him. The devious Donald Trump.
0: Well, if anything, there were different rumors that they were going to give him some sort of drugs to be coherent.
2: To jack him up. Right. Yeah.
0: But nothing that would make him, you know, go all...
2: No.
0: No. No, that's great.
7: Now, on with the countdown.
2: That's the nuttiest theory I've ever
0: heard. Scott Robbins trifecta, top three of the day, up to number...
7: Two.
1: Number two, a raccoon was helping itself to some food at the ballpark.
2: Yeah, video captured. A guy named Scott Reynolds is at the Mets game, sitting in the bleachers out at Citi Field the other night. He said it starts with little broken peanut shells that some of the fans were discarding. You see that. They'll crack the peanut shell and they'll throw it on the ground or wherever they happen to be. Some of those trickled out and they went down onto the field area. And all of a sudden they see this furry hand reach out and pull them back in. And the guy's like, I think that's a raccoon. He says that to his family. So his kid goes, hey, Dad, throw the hot dog down there and see if he gets it. So they did, and he got it. So now the Citi Field people are like, hey, wait a minute, we can't have this.
0: Yeah.
2: Because we're going to domesticate these things, and they're going to be on the field all the time. So they're urging fans now not to feed the raccoons.
1: Don't feed the vermin.
2: No, exactly.
0: You set some traps.
2: Rats. Golly, man. Know, rats even are a problem, so you don't want to feed them either.
4: And
2: but
4: the countdown continues.
2: I like the little furry paw that reaches out and pulls it back in.
5: Scott Robbins trifecta, top three of the day.
4: And finally, one.
1: Number one, a tourist fell 120 feet trying to get a picture.
2: Yeah, got a tourist, 120 feet. He wanted a better view of the water at Montana National Park, Remarkably survived, by the way, falling 120 feet with the help of a couple of really good Samaritans. Kenneth Nurse, 60-year-old Montana guy, native, living now in North Carolina, falls onto the creek during a trip to Glacier National Park. He was last Thursday this happened.
5: Okay, so he fell in the water?
2: Yeah.
5: Okay.
2: He had been taking pictures of the McDonald Falls, but edged closer because he wanted to get a better view for his social media.
6: What happened to the pictures I was supposed to see this week?
2: They're
5: still coming, Case.
2: Yeah, they're somewhere in his phone that went with him when he fell. The guy's daughter was with him, said, "Dad, holy cow, what's going on?" And he said, then he slipped and he fell. And they found him underneath there. There was a couple of people that had gone down to get him. And they found he was still breathing, still alive. A little banged up, but presumably going to be fine.
5: Wow.
2: That's amazing. You can fall 120 feet and be okay.
5: Well, you've seen it in movies before. You fall in the right movies, part of the water.
2: Yeah.
5: You know?
2: Right.
5: Got to risk it for the biscuit.
4: Bruce, and there you have it.
2: Bruce Willis was hobbled, but he just drug that leg right back with him.
5: Scott Robbins trifecta, top three of the day.
2: Dang.
5: Well done as always.
4: It's really been an honor for me.
2: Have a good weekend.
5: Boy, oh boy. Another one of these women trying to stash something in the old jail purse.
2: Oh, no.
5: Oh, yeah. We got Nimrods in the news and a news update next.

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2: 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Okay. You want to lose some significant weight, and you don't like needles. You've heard all about the shots. You're like, I'd like to lose the weight, but I really don't want to go that route. Maybe you've heard about some of the side effects, and you want to steer clear of that.
3: Mm-hmm.
2: You know what side effects a lot of people talk about.
3: Yeah, I'm afraid I do,
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2: News update, David Van Camp.
4: The Trump administration has moved to terminate the American Bar Association status as a law school accreditor. And this is a big deal because the ABA has turned into a left-wing advocacy group. Because like 80% of its like friend of the court briefs have been for liberal arguments, 0% for conservative.
2: Ooh.
4: And so basically they use their monopoly on recognizing accredited law schools as a way to force left-wing causes. So we're going to get rid of that.
2: If nothing else, you would have to say the left has been very creative and honestly effective at capturing institutions.
4: Yes.
2: Unlike anyone could have imagined.
3: Oh, yeah. I agree with you 100%.
2: Yeah. And it's so much work to try to undo what's been done, but that's definitely what's happening. Oh, my. I guess it's time for Nimrod's. This is something here.
5: When the going gets tough.
6: Damn it, this is too hard.
5: The dumb get dumber.
7: All right, Dean.
5: It's Nimrod's in the News on the Markley, Van Camp, and Robbins Show.
6: I love the poorly educated.
2: All right. Nimrod's in the News. We go to Florida where a Miami woman is accused of posing as a bank representative to scam senior citizens, facing a string of felony charges. After deputies say they caught her before she could leave Martin County, then later discovered thousands of dollars in cash concealed in
3: Are we?
2: Some would call it the jail purse.
4: Which one is that? Are we talking the South 40 or the Lady Garden?
2: The Lady Garden.
4: Oh gosh.
3: What is the South 40?
2: Yeah, this is 31-year-old Monique Love Turnbull.
3: Love, huh?
2: I don't know exactly how she got the name. Maybe her love of sweets and other. She's a bigger gal. They say that Turnbull told the victim their account had been compromised, that she was there to collect the victim's debit or credit card so it could be safely disposed of. While investigating the case, deputies said they were alerted to another incident in which Turnbull was identified as a possible suspect.

0: So once they took her into custody, initially charged with scheme to defraud, felony use of a two-way communication device, and fraudulent use of a credit or debit card without consent involving a victim 60 years or older. Mm. But then she also had $3,200 hiding in there.
1: Well, now she's also being charged with impersonating an ATM.
0: And that's Nimrod in the news.
2: I don't want to know.

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6: From ABC News, I'm Dave Packer. The U.S. Navy may be considering renaming a new aircraft carrier after President Trump. The vessel under consideration, one that had been chosen to honor a highly respected Black war hero.
7: He was the first African-American in history chosen to have a U.S. aircraft carrier named in his honor. A World War II hero named Doris Miller. But tonight, sources tell ABC News, the Pentagon may soon strip that honor away in order to rename the ship after President Trump.
6: ABC's Martha Raddatz. Amid growing American concerns about the cost of living, President Trump says he'll temporarily waive a tariff on imported beef for 90 days. The administration says the imported beef will be sold at 25% below market prices. National Cattlemen's Beef Association head lobbyist Ethan Lane, among those not happy with the decision.
8: This feels very much like the heavy hand of government coming into their marketplace yet again in an effort to, you know, placate consumers or try to, arbitrarily lower beef prices.
6: An investigation is now underway after a small Cessna plane crashed near a remote military radar site in Alaska. Officials say there are no survivors, and they're now searching for answers into what caused the deadly crash. NTSB Anchorage Office Chief Clint Johnson, minutes ago.
9: The weather was down at the time, so searchers had a little bit of a hard time finding the wreckage.
6: The defense team in the Lindsey Clancy murder trial rested its case today. The Massachusetts mother's on trial after admitting to killing her three children in 2023. Clancy's pleaded not guilty and asserted an insanity defense, with her defense team saying she's not criminally responsible because she was suffering from postpartum psychosis. ABC's Peter Haralambos.
10: Their last witness, a renowned expert in postpartum psychosis, basically said that in the moment of the killings, she really had no control of herself, no way to distinguish between right and wrong.
6: You're listening to ABC News.
11: 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Well, a few months ago, a massive survey was conducted. 123,000.

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1: Waterspout was spotted off the shores of New York City's Rockaway Beach Thursday evening. One made landfall in nearby Nassau County on Long Island. ABC's Morgan Norwood.
2: After the first twister to hit Nassau County in 5 years, massive cleanup effort underway, piles and piles of debris. That waterspout roaring ashore, sending dozens of people scrambling for cover as beach chairs, surfboards, even a massive roof went flying. It really is a miracle no one was hurt here.
1: In Massachusetts, the fourth day of an urgent manhunt. ABC's Aaron Katursky.
3: An urgent search outside Boston for Karen Solomon, a therapist who advocated for police officers, now a suspect in the death of her police officer husband. Kurt Solomon was a patrolman with the Worcester Police Department for 31 years before his fellow officers found him dead Tuesday morning after responding to a 911 call from the couple's home. Now investigators are racing to determine what happened inside that house and sources say whether there had been prior instances of domestic violence.
1: Canada's Women's Professional Hockey Championship trophy has disappeared. The Walter Cup awarded to 2026 champions Montreal Victory disappeared from a shipping container sent to Alberta for a public event. The Professional Women's Hockey League says the trophy did not arrive as expected and they're working with the shipping company to try and locate where it went. It is unclear where the trophy was last seen. Dave Packer, ABC News.
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12: A little late with us. We're going to do a little open phones with text messages and voicemail in hour number three. And my goal for the show tonight is to not talk about where Meghan Markle and Prince Harry are going to live. I don't really care. I wish them well. I don't wish them any ill will. But for the life of me, I can't figure out why that is the story of the week. I don't care. Good luck. Good luck to them. I wish them well. I'm glad they were here. I hope they reconcile with their mom, their dad, their whoever, right? Their brother, sister-in-law. Good luck to them. I just don't care. So that's the goal tonight. not to talk about that. We are going to talk about Matt Wolf, entertainment guru, is going to join us a little bit later on, because that's in hour number two. Also in hour number two, I had a chance last time I was in New York to go visit the Museum of Broadway. And I went, and I went, being honest with you, I kind of went reluctantly because a friend of mine said, you have to go check out the Museum of Broadway. And I love a good Broadway theater. I love a good Broadway show. I love a night out. I've always loved it. But I was like, really, what possibly could the Museum of Broadway show me? I was blown away. Oh, my goodness, it was fantastic. So we're going to talk to the woman who has created the Museum of Broadway. And the USA Today has called it one of the best museums in the country. And, yes, that's even including Cooperstown. So we're going to talk to the head of the Museum of Broadway in hour number two. In hour number one, we talked with him. It was late last week or early this week because President Trump announced that he invoked North Korea, right? The one story that he backed off on some of the exercises with the military was South Korea. But then the next day or two, he talks about he wants to have a meeting with Kim Jong-un. And North Korea is back in the news. They're helping Russia. They're helping China. China's helping North Korea. Russia's helping North Korea. North Korea's helping Russia. And North Korea's helping Iran. And so there needs to be a little bit of a deep dive into North Korea. So we're going to do that with this guest we had on earlier in the week who was fantastic. We ran out of time talking to him, so we invited him back. And that's what we are going to do next. So stay right there. If you have a question, if you have a question or a comment, I'll try and work that into the conversation. And the text line is alive and well. I have it open here in the studio in front of me on a monitor. So if you have a question or a comment and you want me to sort of work it into the conversation, feel free. I'll do the best I can. 1-844-2-McGraw, 1-844-262-4729. Stay right there. Dr. Bruce Bechtel, who is a professor of political science at Angelo State University and a former senior North Korea intelligence analyst for the Defense Intelligence Agency, is going to be our next. We're going to talk North Korea all hour. Stay right there. America at Night. Back in a moment.
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21: Coming to you from the heart of the nation, this is America at Night with McGraw-Milhaven.
12: President Trump has invoked North Korea. Hasn't been on the radar for a while, so we thought we'd do a deep dive into it tonight. Professor of political science at Angelo State University in Texas. He's also a senior North Korea intelligence analyst for the Defense Intelligence Agency. He's also written a book called Rogue Allies, the strategic partnership between Iran, North Korea, and Syria. He's a retired U.S. Marine. He is also considered one of the foremost experts on North Korea's military strategy. Dr. Bruce Bechtel, welcome back to America at Night. Thanks for joining us.
25: Thanks so much for having me. It's great to be here.
12: You betcha. Let's go back to Trump's first term when he met with Kim Jong-un a few times. Did anything come of that? Was that beneficial in any way, shape, or form for the U.S.?
25: It was not. And let me, if I may, let me go back to North Korean negotiating strategy. The negotiating strategy when it comes to nuclear weapons for North Korea has always been, going back to the agreed framework which Kim Jong-un's grandfather signed in 1994. It's always been talk to the United States, get all of the concessions they can, and then back out at the moment when they actually have to do verification. And that's exactly what happened in the 2018-2019 talks between Trump and Kim. Trump and Kim, the last time that they met, Kim agreed to dismantle some of his facilities, the facilities at Yongbyon, which is a very large facility north of Pyongyang. He agreed to do that. But he, when Trump said, well, what about these other facilities? You know, which are other facilities we obviously had confirmed existed. Kim said, no, I'm not going to do that. And that's when Trump got up and walked away from the talks. And that's what came out of the talks

0: Kim Jong-un. Now, please allow me to bring something else up here, and that's in 2018. Thank you, sir. Yeah. In 2018, President Trump had a lot more leverage over North Korea. Both Russia and China were, at least back then, still tacitly following the sanctions requirements that were laid down by the United Nations on North Korea. That was 2018 and 2019. That situation no longer exists. Obviously, Russia has completely thrown the sanctions out. They're giving North Korea everything they want. China is largely doing the same thing, but Russia is the big sugar daddy right now and has been since the war in Ukraine started. So one wonders, what is the leverage that the president could use against North Korea as far as sanctions go and lifting them? Because what do they care? They're getting everything that they need as far as it goes for what their nation needs economically and what they need to do to build up their military from their two big allies, Russia and China.
1: Okay, I'll get to that sanctions question in a second, but I want to follow up how what North Korea has been doing since those talks with Trump failed. Since then, have they not expanded their nuclear arsenal?
0: They have expanded their nuclear arsenal. And as you heard Trump mention nuclear weapons, the South Koreans actually, this is recently Trump has mentioned, the South Koreans and RAND Corporation as well actually assess that North Korea has about 120 nuclear weapons. Now, please allow me to describe what that is. For a highly enriched uranium program like North Korea has and Iran has, what that probably means is that many warheads that can be fit on a missile. For example, the Nodong, known as the Karamshar in Iran, can fit a 500-kilogram nuclear warhead on it and then fire. And the same goes with their IRBM, which is the Musudan, and their ICBM, which is their liquid-fueled ICBM, is the Hwasong-15. So not only have they expanded their manufacturing, the numbers in their manufacturing of nuclear warheads, they have also expanded on the number of platforms they have that can successfully carry that nuclear warhead.
1: Let me ask you this question, and again, I apologize for the rudimentary question of this, but why did we collectively as the world allow North Korea to get a nuclear weapon and to get numerous nuclear weapons, and yet the world doesn't want Iran to get a nuclear weapon?
0: Well, that's a very good question. With North Korea, it sort of evolved slowly, as of course it has with Iran. But with North Korea, they got their nuclear weapon very slowly and gradually. First from the Russians, although they developed it from non-combatant nuclear capabilities they got from the Russians. That was their plutonium system. Their ATU system they got undercover from the from the Pakistanis. That was the nukes for missiles deal that they made with the Pakistanis. They traded largely. There was some cash involved as well. Nodong missiles that Pakistan could point at India for all of the technology and the components for a highly enriched uranium program, which the Pakistanis helped them build. By the time the United States had figured out they were doing that and told them to stop, they already had the program developed. So the best action to take on that was considered by both Democrat and Republican administrations to put heavy sanctions on them, which they did. Unfortunately, those sanctions have not prevented them from buying dual-use materials they need for both their nuclear program and their ballistic missile program. That is North Korea. With Iran, it's been much different. They have constantly denied that they even had a nuclear program. And there was some confusion in both our intelligence community and that of our allies, the Europeans, about how far advanced it was, et cetera. But they did, when they were having talks with us, before we went to war in February, telling us they were only a couple of weeks away from weaponizing their highly enriched uranium. They said that to us. That takes us to the last aspect of that, which is, I'm not saying it's a feel-good thing to say,

0: But it is something that's important to consider, and that's, you know, as a former intelligence officer, it always was beat into my head. Threat is two things. It's capabilities plus intent. Capabilities plus intent equals threat. For in the case of the North Koreans, they are far less likely to actually use nuclear weapons against us, because they fear that their regime would probably be destroyed if that happened, correct? Now, with the Iranians, I think most analysts would agree that it's highly likely that if they had a nuclear weapon, they would probably use it. And the most likely target for that is, of course, Israel. However, and we can talk about this later this evening if you want as well. However, they have pursued and have an ICBM program that the North Koreans have assisted them with. And I can give you details on that if you like. But why would you pursue an ICBM program as the Iranian government, who, if you don't want to target somebody who's much farther away than Israel? Well, who would that be? That would be us. So there are differences between the nuclear program and the threat to the United States, certainly, between Iran and North Korea. They're both a threat. It's just that most analysts consider Iran more of a threat than North Korea because of intent.
1: Interesting. Dr. Bruce Bechtel, our guest, professor of political science at Angelo State University. He is also one of the foremost experts on North Korean military strategy. Okay, you're mentioning the close relationship between North Korea and Russia and China. But as you were on the show earlier, I think it was this week or last week, just recap what you touched on there. North Korea is helping Iran with its nuclear capabilities and its missile capabilities. Take us through that for a moment.
0: Okay, well, would you like me to hit the missiles first? Because that's a lot.
1: I got 4 minutes till the next break, so you got 4 minutes. Take the floor, whatever you want to tell us.
0: Okay, North Korea has contributed to to Iran's ballistic missile capability with SRBMs. Many of those systems, or the advanced models of those systems, that were built with the help of the North Koreans at the short-range ballistic missile level, and those missiles have hit U.S. bases and Arab neighbors' bases and housing, etc. They also have an MRBM, which is built from the Nodong, which is a Korean missile, North Korean missile that comes from the 1990s. There's two missiles they evolved from that. One has a range of 1,950 kilometers. The other has a range of 1,700 kilometers. They can both hit Israel very effectively. And they have an IRBM, an intermediate range ballistic missile, that has a range of 3,500 to 4,000 kilometers. But what the Iranians did, of course, with the help of the North Koreans, was they put a gigantic warhead on that, about 2 tons almost. And that warhead is equipped with cluster munitions. And they fired that at Israel several times. Sometimes successfully, but almost always not, because of the great ballistic missile defense that Israel has. Now, if you're going to ask me about contribution, and ask me later about the ICBM, I'd love to talk about that. But if you're going to ask me about the nuclear weaponization capabilities, there's a lot in the press about North Korea's contributions back in the early 2000s. And there's been argument over that, but one thing there is no argument about is that North Korea built those underground facilities to house the uranium centrifuges and other aspects of their weaponization program at Natanz and Isfahan. And those facilities were so well built by the North Koreans that the Israelis didn't even have anything that could take them out. So that's why we had to send in those B-2s in the summer of 2025. So there's been a lot of contributions, and thus far I've just run through the stuff that's able to pose a threat in the region and what North Korea has given them as far as missiles and nuclear support goes.
1: Okay, and so this friendship between North Korea and Iran, and this, for dare I say it, this axis of evil between Russia and China, Iran and North Korea.

0: They're saying that all of that is basically making the sanctions the world is putting on North Korea useless.
1: Yeah, I mean, I hate to put it that way, but the fact that Russia and China are no longer enforcing those sanctions means North Korea can get all of the dual-use materials they need to produce these weapons systems and the capabilities that they're proliferating elsewhere, including Iran. It also means that North Korea's worries about power and oil and foodstuffs, as you know, very underfed population, they're able to get that now because they get it from countries like Russia, China, and Iran. Thus, the CRNK, the crank that people have just started talking about in the past year or so.
0: Dr. Bruce Bechtel, our guest, hold that thought, Professor. I will come back. I'll ask you about those ICBMs and about this idea that President Trump floated about wanting to meet with Kim Jong-un again here sometime in the fall. He's a professor of political science at Angelo State University. He's also a senior North Korean intelligence analyst for the Defense Intelligence Agency. His book is called Rogue Nations, the Strategic Partnership Between Iran, North Korea, and Syria. And he is recognized as one of the world's most foremost authorities on North Korea. He's Dr. Bruce Bechtel. More with him in a minute on America at Night.
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6: Our guest is a retired U.S. Marine, former senior intelligence officer, and he is also served on the joint staff in the Pentagon and is an internationally recognized as one of the world's foremost authorities on North Korean military strategy. Dr. Bruce Bechtel is our guest. Doctor, let me ask you this question. President Trump has been very critical of NATO for not wanting to help out in the Middle East. He's called out Spain. He's called out South Korea for not helping. But he buddies up and is very friendly and says flattering things about North Korea, who's actually helping Iran. Circle this square for me. Why is he critical of our allies and yet very friendly with the regime that's actually helping his enemy?
7: Question. And it's the question, really, tonight, right? it is very disturbing to me that South Korea, which is the country most threatened by North Korea, at least everything except their ICBMs, and given all that North Korea has done with Iran, is very hesitant to join the United States in any of this activity. But In recent days, yesterday and today, in fact, President Lee from South Korea actually said that he fully supports President Trump's move to tone down the exercises, which, as you know, were defensive exercises, and have dialogue with Kim Jong-un. Of course, this is a very left of center president in South Korea. He is like the left is in South Korea, convinced that the best way to deal with North Korea is to downplay any readiness and capabilities that the North Koreans might consider offensive. So he's been very supportive of what President Trump did in toning down the exercise and in meeting with Kim Jong-un. In fact, I think that's what President Lee wants. But as for the Europeans, they are threatened by North Korean weapons. Certainly, Iran has been not shy about saying that their IRBM can hit London. That is a quote. The Iranians actually came out and said that they got that IRBM from the North Koreans. So it's very interesting that President Trump has said this. I'm sure that the Europeans are hopeful that if he does have talks with Kim Jong-un, that those talks go well. It's just that the evidence points to that not happening. We've got precedent for that going back all the way to 2018. We've got precedent, going back to all the way to Kim's dad and his grandfather. So I think the Europeans, the European countries, NATO countries, are certainly, most certainly, disturbed by that happening and don't expect a whole lot to come out of it.
6: Well, first of all, you were on the show. The last time you were on the show, you suspected that South Korea was sort of encouraging President Trump to call off some of those defensive exercises. And it turns out, a few days later, your gut was exactly right. But speak to that for a moment. This is interesting. This is you're saying that you believe that Trump is willing to meet with or trying to set up a meeting with Kim Jong-un on behalf of South Korea, because the more you placate him, the more you what's the strategy there to meet with him, to try and get him to not help Iran?
7: Well, I'm glad that you use the word placate, because certainly that's the policy, tacitly the policy that the South Korean government is following with the North Koreans. They don't want to do anything that appears this current government, led by President Lee, does not want to do anything that appears threatening. And as far as the talks, at least if they go the way they did last time, when those talks were initiated in 2018, the South Koreans were not involved in those. That, as you know, that was President Trump and President Lee and Kim Dae-jung. So I'm not saying there won't be talks between South Korea and North Korea, but they are talks between Trump and Kim are unlikely to involve the South. And in fact, North Korea has specifically ignored any outreach from South Korea to try and get involved in talks, in recent months and over the past year or so. So it's quite interesting.
6: Yeah, and you also alluded to the fact that if President Trump does meet with North Korea again, he's not holding as many cards as he has back in 2018.
7: That's correct. Again, in 2018, the big Trump card that President Trump had was, of course, the sanctions. I mean, the North Koreans under sanctions, it wasn't just the United States. It was the European Union. It was individual sanctions by South Korea and Japan and Singapore, et cetera. So getting those sanctions lifted would have been hugely helpful for the North Korean economy. And even though a lot of those sanctions were not specifically by the United States, as you know, the United States frequently takes the lead in the world on things like sanctions initiatives. So it was Kim's hope that those talks would lead to sanctions being lifted, which of course did not happen because Trump walked away from the talks when Kim refused to let us verify where their highly enriched uranium facilities were, at least all of them. So this is a big concern. We just don't have that leverage anymore in the United States because of the economic trade now that is going on so actively, especially between Russia and North Korea, but China as well. I think it's important to note that both China and Russia blew up the UN panel of experts a couple of years ago in the middle of the Ukraine war. They just basically voted to get rid of it, and you need a united vote of the five UN Security Council permanent members in order to keep something like that going. And two of them, well, one said, let's get rid of it. The other didn't vote. That was China. So there you go. That takes away the vast majority of the leverage that our president would have with Kim Jong-un. So one should ask, in my opinion, what is the leverage? What is it that we can tell North Korea we can do in order for them to give up their nuclear weapons or to take a less aggressive posture towards the South or to stop their massive proliferation to the Middle East, to Africa, and Russia? What leverage is it we have to move them in that direction? And I don't know what the answer to that is.
6: Hold that thought, Bruce Bechtel. You wanted me to ask you about the ICBMs. You said ask me about the ICBMs later. I want to ask you about that before we run out of time. What about the ICBMs?
7: Okay. Well, if you have a couple of minutes.
6: Yep.
7: In 2013, I was drinking at a bar in San Angelo, Texas, and I got a phone call from a reporter in D.C. saying, Bruce, what do you know about North Korea developing an 80-ton rocket booster for an ICBM? My reaction was, what? Wait, what are you talking about? And it turns out he had heard from some secret source at the Pentagon that that's exactly what they were doing, an 80-ton rocket booster for an ICBM. Nothing from the U.S. government, not a peep. I started looking into it, and I was seeing press sources and think tanks that had started talking about this as well. In 2015, according to this same reporter, the North Koreans were actually had not only developed this ICBM, but they were shipping parts and components to Iran and helping them to develop it as well. That was 2015 as the JCPOA talks were going on. Again, no peep from the U.S. government, not a word. Right after the JCPOA was signed, weeks after that, the United States Treasury Department sanctioned North Korea and Iran for North Korea's contributions, their proliferation to Iran to help them develop an 80-ton rocket booster for an ICBM. In October of 2017, the North Koreans launched an ICBM with a 80-ton rocket booster based on the Ukrainian RD, as in Romeo Delta, 250. Successfully, they again launched that ICBM in 2020 and 2023. Now, in 2020, the Treasury Department again sanctioned both Iran and North Korea for the development of this ICBM, which by now had already been tested successfully by the proliferator, North Korea. In 2021, the UN panel of experts actually put out this long report with lots and lots of appendices describing exactly how that had happened and even said that North Korea had proliferated key components, vital components is the word they use, for this missile. What does vital components mean? Probably the second stage of a two-stage ICBM. So as of 2021, the North Koreans had provided the Iranians everything they needed for an ICBM that has a range of 8,000 miles and can hit the United States. That ICBM is the Hwasong-18, and it has been successfully tested. So if somebody is to say to you or in public, well, the Iranians don't have an ICBM, well, please look at the evidence. Please look at the Treasury Department's two sanctions. Please look at the UN panel of experts, and please read the evidence as laid out over the past 12 years.
6: Have we been able to destroy that in the last couple of months with bombing, or is that not how it works?
7: Boy, you asked the tough questions, man. I love this. That's actually what I've been saying, you know, since February is, God, I hope they destroyed that thing. If you look at pictures, you know, the film from what's been going on in the war, they haven't been very specific, the United States, that is to say, about telling us what kinds of missiles they destroyed. So this is a gigantic missile, as you can imagine. It's an 80-ton rocket booster for a two-stage missile, you know. It's big. But I have not seen whether it's been destroyed or not. A lot of those facilities that have been destroyed were underground, where they tried to pull one out, and we saw it, and then were able to go target the whole facility. So there's no telling if they have destroyed this missile or several of these missiles or not. If the Iranians are smart, they have done like what the North Koreans have done, and they have dispersed their missiles, each type, at several different locations, because that's what the North Koreans have done at their facilities in North Korea. So one hopes that they've destroyed some or perhaps all of them, but there's no evidence that they've done that yet. So at least for now, this remains.

0: quite compelling.
1: I got about 3 minutes left, Dr. Bruce Bechtel, and you are fascinating, and I appreciate all the insight. I'm just curious as to your thoughts on the JCPOA. Was it a good deal? Was it a bad deal? Are you glad the U.S. got out of it? What are your thoughts on that?
0: Well, unfortunately, the JCPOA, in my opinion, did not address the exact problem with Iran. In other words, the JCPOA went after Iran's nuclear program and nothing else. And it froze, but did not dismantle the program. And it only froze it for 10 years. And, you know, I hate to say this, but, you know, my father, who's also, well, he's passed away, but he was a professor too. He used to say the sign of an idiot is somebody who keeps making the same mistakes over and over again, right? Well, we made that same mistake with North Korea. They froze but did not dismantle their nuclear program. So why a few years later would we make the same mistake with Iran? Plus, the JCPOA did not address Iran's ballistic missile program. It did not address their support to terrorism, which was huge and has been huge right up until February of this year. So I think the deal was incomplete, and it really did not focus on understanding and verifying exactly what was going on. And that's a big issue. So I think the JCPOA was incomplete, did not do everything that our policymakers had hoped it would do. With or without the JCPOA, I honestly believe we would be right where we are right now with Iran and its nuclear program and its ballistic missile program, its support to terrorism, et cetera. So there's where we are.
1: Yeah, real quick, I got 1 minute left, Professor. How beneficial has North Korea been to Russia in its fight with Ukraine?
0: Well, let me put it this way. This will blow your mind. It really shows the weakness of the Russian military-industrial complex. Since late 2023, 50% of the munitions that have been fired into Ukraine have come from North Korea, and one-third of the ballistic missiles. That sounds crazy, but it's absolutely true, as confirmed by the United Nations, by Ukrainian intelligence, by U.S. intelligence, and by the Korean Institute for Defense Analysis in Seoul. That's a lot. So, I mean, you can literally say that North Korea's contributions to Russia have been a game changer and been able to help this conflict continue, with the Russians pouring all of those munitions and missiles, et cetera, into Ukrainian cities, towns, and military targets.
1: That's Dr. Bruce Bechtel, and if you ever find him at a bar, buy him a beer and let him sit and tell you all the stories. Author of Rogue Allies, the strategic partnership between Iran, North Korea, and Syria. Doctor, thank you very much for great insight. Thank you for your time, and we hope to talk to you down the road.
0: Me too. Thanks so much for having me, and have a great weekend.
1: America at Night, back in a moment.
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12: Hey, if you missed any portion of this interesting, riveting hour with our professor and one of the foremost experts on North Korea, if you missed any part of it, you can certainly download the podcast. 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And then, of course, you can listen to it at your leisure. You're taking a walk, you're on the treadmill, you're walking the dog, you're driving to work. You can listen to it again if you missed any portion of it. Riveting information. Information that I tell you what, that's some rock solid information from the person who was in the room. And pretty nuanced and pretty important stuff. I thought it was a riveting hour with our professor. So it's nice of him to come join us. And that's what radio does best. I'm sorry. Cable TV gives you a sugar high. You know, they'll tell you 17 different ways that Meghan Markle and Prince Harry are moving to England. Great. How does that affect our lives? But an hour with a professor who has been there, done that, and sort of telling you behind the scenes what's going on with the Middle East and North Korea and Russia and Ukraine. That's some rock solid information. Good stuff. Unfiltered. Straight from the source. Stay right there. More to come. The executive director is Alex Hinton. Our engineer tonight is Richard Good. I'm McGraw-Milhaven, and this is America at Night on Westwood One.

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9: From ABC News, I'm Dave Packer. An investigation is now underway after a small Cessna plane crashed near a remote military radar site in Alaska. Officials say there are no survivors. NTSB Alaska Regional Chief Clint Johnson said the aircraft missed its initial approach amid foggy conditions Thursday around noon and crashed on the second landing attempt.
10: The pilots in this case were navigating solely by instruments. Weather conditions would not allow them to actually visually see the ground.
9: As reservoir levels sink lower in Lake Mead and Lake Powell, the Department of the Interior ordering steep cuts to the amount of Colorado River water that will be delivered to California, Nevada, and Arizona, the river facing years of drought. An honor bestowed, an honor taken away. Word that President Trump could possibly rename an aircraft carrier after himself, after he himself several years ago announced it would be named after Doris Miller, a Black World War II hero.
11: Sources telling ABC News Navy officials are now weighing removing Miller's name from the ship and instead considering naming it for President Trump.
12: It's like almost like a stab in the heart for me.
11: Miller's great niece said it would send a message to all Black service members.
12: To give it and then take it away, and it kind of make you wonder, like, are we good enough? Are we equal?
11: No U.S. Navy vessel has ever been named for a sitting president.
9: Amid growing American concerns about the cost of living, President Trump says he'll temporarily waive a tariff on imported beef for 90 days. Not going to work, says National Cattlemen's Beef Association head lobbyist Ethan Lane. He says ground beef imports doubled last year without lowering prices.
13: That was done in an effort to lower prices for consumers. And if you look at the marketplace, what we know is that didn't happen.
9: At least 55 people have fallen ill across 15 states in a salmonella and E. coli outbreak linked to alfalfa sprouts. 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
15: Waterspout was spotted off the shores of New York City's Rockaway Beach Thursday evening. One made landfall in nearby Nassau County on Long Island. ABC's Morgan Norwood has more.
16: After the first twister to hit Nassau County in 5 years, massive cleanup effort underway, piles and piles of debris. That waterspout roaring ashore, sending dozens of people scrambling for cover as beach chairs, surfboards, even a massive roof went flying. It really is a miracle no one was hurt here.
15: The Department of Justice has agreed to settle a case against a prominent social media company.
17: The Justice Department and TikTok have agreed to a $400 million settlement in a case that claimed TikTok violated child privacy laws. It marks one of the largest recoveries ever obtained in a case like this, with TikTok agreeing to pay $300 million immediately and another $100 million after an order vacating a prior consent decree has been filed. The DOJ first sued the company in 2024, claiming TikTok stored, collected, and processed data from children on the platform without getting parental consent. Mike Dubusky, ABC News.
15: The company has made strides in their efforts to better comply with the law since the lawsuit was filed, according to the DOJ. NASA has announced that the Artemis II crew will receive the Congressional Space Medal of Honor. President Trump will present the award to NASA astronauts Reid Wiseman, Victor Glover, Christina Koch, and Canadian Space Agency astronaut Jeremy Hansen next Friday. Dave Packer, ABC News.
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18: Yeah, you already said that. 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
18: Last letter is S.
19: Oh, I got this one.
18: Yeah.
19: Cinnamon rolls.
18: Johnny, you want to tell him or me?
20: Oh, brother.
18: Okay, we're done.
19: How'd I do?
20: Less talking next time.
19: Wow.
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23: Behind the Museum of Broadway is Julie Boardman. Julie, welcome to America at Night. Thanks for joining us.
24: Oh, thanks so much for having me.
23: I loved your museum. It was a wonderful, I was blown away by it. So take me back all the way to the beginning. What was the idea when you wanted to start this Museum of Broadway?
24: Yeah, it's one of those things that should just exist. So it was really wild that it didn't. My friend from college, actually, Diane Nicoletti, and I had worked together in experiential marketing with a bunch of big brands. And we were, as all great ideas, I guess, happen, having a glass of wine, catching up one night. And I was getting into co-producing on Broadway at the time. I had done a handful of shows. And I said to her, you know, there's not a Broadway museum. And she was like, that's really crazy. And I was like, what if we made it? And she said, sure, that's brilliant. And so she said yes. And we started brainstorming and whiteboarding and, you know, what could it be? What might it look like? What was the story that we wanted to tell? And, you know, step by step, after 5 years, we were able to open in the heart of Times Square.
23: It is wonderful. And it's been open how many years now?
24: We are in our fourth year right now.
23: Fourth year. And getting the awards you're getting after just a short time. I mean, there are museums that have been around for, you know, 50, 60 years that aren't getting the attention the Museum of Broadway is getting, is a testament to you, that wonderful glass of wine you had, and all the work you've done. Take me through. It's steps off Broadway. So if anyone's going to a Broadway show, you've always got time to show up before or after, or as you're going to get tickets, and then we're going to go to dinner, we're going to go back to the hotel. So it's right there. Take me through the strategy, because there were lots of ways to go. Why did you settle on how, because you walk all the way to the top and then you sort of walk down. Take me through that strategy.
24: Yeah. So we have our spaces, 26,000 square feet. As you said, it's right in Times Square. We're on 45th Street between 6th and 7th Avenue, or Broadway. It's like right there, next to the Lyceum Theater, which is the oldest continuously operating theater on Broadway. Yeah, we took 26,000 square feet. It is across three different floors, the experience. You walk in and out through the gift shop, as you do. And we wanted to make sure that people, you know, we start them in present day. So you go through this little backstage experience. Most people don't know what it's like backstage, lots of fun facts and figures. And then you end up on the third floor. You can also take the elevator, of course. It's fully accessible. And you start in present day Broadway. So it's a room. It has every single Broadway show that's running on Broadway today. Then you go back in time and you get to learn, you know, how we got there. I think it's important to remember where we come from. As Diane and I were whiteboarding, we came across this idea, and it's what the whole museum timeline is centered around, which is that we stand on the shoulders of those who came before us. So had people not pioneered and broken ground and taken risks, had all of these different community, you know, Broadway's really an immigrant art form, I would say. And as people came to New York to settle, all of their different backgrounds and cultures really informed, you know, the start of theater in New York. And we track, you know, from 1732 with the first documented performance all the way through to present day, different shows, plays, musicals, people, groundbreaking moments that happened. And we keep it tracked on a chronological timeline. We have a quote right at the top by the playwright Yasmina Reza that says, "Theater is a mirror, a sharp reflection of society." And that really helps to keep people grounded as they walk through with, you know, we have current events on the wall as well with little gold dots so people can track, you know, World War II, Vietnam War, all these different moments so people can see that what is getting produced on stage in Broadway is really, you know, a reflection of what's happening.
23: Yeah, that was amazing, was you saw the world events and then you saw how art was imitating life and life was imitating art. And the artifacts, I get the wonderful artifacts from Phantom of the Opera or some of the other relatively newer ones. But where did you find some of the artifacts from the 1800s and the 1700s? Those were amazing.
24: Yeah, there's a bunch of people who collect theater memorabilia. So, you know, all of the different items that we have on display come either from loan from, you know, different collectors or their private collection because we've acquired them. And a lot of, they all have kind of a fun story, backstory. When you get through the timeline to Hair, we have an American flag on the wall that was used in the original Broadway production. And when the show was closing, it was just, you know, one of the things that was gonna get thrown out. And this woman, Merle Freymark, she actually saved it. She worked with one of the writers and ended up on the show, and she ended up, you know, saving it. It was just sitting in her closet in a bag until we made the Museum of Broadway. So it's like fun little discoveries like that. Or, you know, Jane Kirkowski is a friend of mine, and she had her roller skates from Starlight Express in her closet. You know, so everything has like its own little backstory of how it came to be displayed at the Museum of Broadway. But yeah, we're really thrilled to have so many different types of artifacts on display as well.
23: One of the things that I never wanted to leave, that you had

0: different scenes, right? As you walk through the rooms, there's different scenes of different musicals. And the scene where it's the soda pop shop in the 1950s, I don't know if it was Guys and Dolls or what the musical was, but that soda shop with the cash register and the Beeman's gum and the leather jacket and the phone booth and the, oh man, I mean, it was like you were transformed back to the 1950s.
1: Yeah. And that might be part of, you know, the accolades that we've received, I guess, you know, people, the design, I think, is really a unique approach. We're not just looking at things on the wall. We're really immersing people into the worlds of these different shows. So what you just described is West Side Story. It's designed, designed by Anna Luisos, who's a Broadway scenic designer, who, you know, created the world of West Side Story. So when you walk in, you are in Doc's Drugs Store, and then we have an experience where you can learn the choreography and dance alongside, you know, incredible Broadway performers, Robbie Fairchild and Teneri Vasquez, learning the choreography that, you know, is so iconic in the show. You know, in Oklahoma, you walk through a cornfield and you hear, oh, what a beautiful morning, and the lighting is reflecting that. And the artist who, you know, did what you see on the walls, Anne Marie Kulik, she's a painter, and then she painted to Oklahoma landscapes. We scanned them in, made them wallpaper, printed it, put it on the wall, and then she came and painted over the top of it. So, you know, we're trying to very much like it's an experiential museums. And I think the visual storytelling does a lot. We see people from all over the world who come. Many don't speak English. We have an app that translates, of course, but, you know, I think the visual storytelling too for kids as they're walking through and discovering the history of Broadway is really exciting. And the artists that we worked with, you know, those are two examples, but we worked with a handful of Broadway scenic designers. But for the artists, we actually looked pretty globally. We have an artist from Australia who did what you see in Hair, the mural. You know, we have an artist from all over the world for different pieces. You mentioned Phantom of the Opera earlier. And for that, we worked with Uli Bullman, who's a fine artist from Germany, who made a deconstructed chandelier where every single crystal in the chandelier represents one performance that Phantom played on Broadway. And when you look at it from the front, it looks very deconstructed. And then when you stand in this one spot, you see the Phantom mask come through. So it's a lot of artistry as well that went into the making of the Museum of Broadway.
0: Speaking of Phantom of the Opera, is it Phantom of the Opera where you have the dollhouse of a Phantom of the Opera theater where you can see all the backstage and the stage, and you can just see how many people have their hands on the making of a production of a Broadway show?
1: So once you walk through the timeline of Broadway, you end up in present day. There's a stage door. You knock on it and you get to go backstage into the making of a Broadway show. David Rockwell designed the exhibits presented by Broadway.com. And we have interviews with over 150 different people who do all these different jobs in Broadway, because I think what a lot of people don't realize is that like the magic in the making of the show, all of the different artisans and people who touch it along the way. Every Broadway show starts with an idea, a blank page. And then, you know, it's written, it's collaborated, you know, between these really incredible artists. And then from there, you know, you develop it, you put together a team, and it's even just the costumes and the beading and just the process of creating a Broadway show. I think most people, when they go to see the show, they see the final product, they just don't realize. So we wanted to pull back the curtain and really give people a glimpse inside. And I think kids, they think that if they want to work on Broadway, they have to be an actor. But, you know, they could do all these different jobs. If they're good at math, they could be a general manager. There's all these jobs and they don't know they exist until we show them. So I think that's something really special.
0: Yeah, it is special. I want to talk about the special exhibit you have on puppetry. People don't realize Avenue Q, Lion King, Life of Pi, so many of these great Broadway shows have puppets. And your exhibit on puppetry sort of takes you into that world and how intricate and how these puppets move and sort of come to life on stage. And that's all shown at the Museum of Broadway.
1: Yeah, we're so thrilled to have this incredible exhibit up. And I'll give you some breaking news right now, just exclusively for you. We're actually going to extend the puppetry exhibit through the end of the year so more people can have a chance to, you know, book their trip to New York and be able to come see the exhibit, come see a show, you know, make a whole Broadway night of it. But yeah, the puppetry exhibit, just seeing them up close, you know, like inches, a foot away from these incredible costumes, you know, throughout the whole museum, and then puppets in this exhibit. It's just something that people don't normally have access to. And, you know, it's the only place that you can actually get so up close with everything.
0: Yeah. What's your favorite artifact? What's your favorite part of the museum?
1: That's a really tricky, hard question for me, I guess. You know, I think of the museum very much as like Switzerland or the Olympics, where we celebrate everyone. I think a couple parts perhaps stand out as we're, you know, in what it was like to put the museum together. You know, I mentioned that it all starts with a blank page. In the Making of a Broadway Show exhibit, we have all of these pages. It's decoupage, so it becomes kind of like the wallpaper, but it's made out of all of the different crafts and work of all these incredible shows. We have a piano that is covered in ragtime, and behind it is In the Heights. And, you know, it's just a really beautiful to see kind of the sketches and how these lyric sketches come together. And we went, you know, everything that's in the museum, we went to the artist, to the writer, to the creative, to get their permission to use it on the walls. So in the case of the piano for ragtime, you know, Lynn Ahrens and Stephen Flaherty gave us permission to do that. So it's just, you know, it's very much the museum is made, by people who work in Broadway. And it's everyone coming together to celebrate the art form. Also, as we're, you know, you're walking through the timeline of Broadway, there's one part that I think is really meaningful and important to remember, because we're, you know, you walk through, you see timeline of, you know, the plays, the musicals, groundbreaking moments, as I said, and then you get to an exhibit that's designed by a different artist. And those are just some of the shows that have really pushed the form forward, paved, you know, our way into the future. We'd never have a Hamilton, Lion King, you know, Wicked, if all of these other people hadn't have taken risks along the way. And so as you're walking, and it's, you know, timeline wall and then exhibit, timeline wall and then exhibit. And as you're walking through, to keep everyone grounded in the timeline, we actually have one exhibit that's not around a show. It's around the AIDS epidemic and how that, you know, really impacted Broadway. The future would have looked so different had we not lost so many people. And so you see the names of many people who passed in the theater community on the wall. We have the Broadway Cares Equity Fights AIDS quilt from back then. And you, we work with Broadway Cares. We very much support the work that they do. And so I think, you know, And then you go back in, and then you're into like all the British shows coming over and Phantom of the Opera. And then you're in Rent, as you were talking about before.
0: Sure.
1: You know, and Rent is designed by the original scenic designer, Paul Clay, designed this exhibit for us. And, you know, you see Jonathan Larson's bedroom mirror on the wall and the Greenwich Street sign that he famously stole that was in his apartment. You know, but you also see Mimi and all these costumes from the show. And I think part of the thing I love so much about the museum is that it is a bit passing down of generation, mentorship, you know, Hammerstein to, you know, influence to Sondheim, to this mentorship, right? To Jonathan Larson, to Lin-Manuel Miranda. It's like a passing of the torch. And I think that it's important that people can realize that they can do it too, right? Yes. So I think that's one of the most, you know, in the Rent exhibit, we have Jonathan Larson's NEA grant application. And, you know, so it's like everyone started somewhere and became these incredible.
0: Yeah. Julie, it is. I was blown away. I didn't know what to expect. I was blown away. I've been to some of the greatest museums in the world. And the Museum of Broadway is right there. You have really knocked it out of the park. As I said, USA Today calls it one of the 10 best museums in 2024, 2025, and 2026. That's some pretty lofty awards there. Julie, thanks for checking in. And I look forward to talking to you down the road. Good luck with the museum, and thanks for everything.
1: Wonderful. Thanks so much for having me.
0: You got it. America at Night. Back in a moment.
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2: 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Stay right there. America at Night, back in a moment.
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4: It's Friday night, and every Friday night we like to check in with the best in the business, Matt Wolf, entertainment guru. Good morning, Matt Wolf.
5: Good morning or good evening. Where are we right now?
4: I don't know. I'm euphoric over our Jets preseason win tonight. Shut out the Steelers. How about that news?
5: I'm telling you, 17 zip right in preseason. Once again, the Jets winning all the games you really don't need to win.
4: Take that.
5: Listen to me, Geno. Save some for the tank, will you please?
4: Take that, Pittsburgh. Ha-ha, we gotcha.
5: Oh,
4: yeah,
5: I
4: no.
5: Can't wait for next week against the Giants at MetLife, and then they start things up on the road against Tennessee Sunday, September 13th, and then all our hopes and dreams will be dashed after that. So
4: you know, it's so pathetic that two Jet fans are high-fiving over a preseason win. I mean, that just goes to show you where we are in this world. All right,
5: you know,
4: Matt Wolf.
5: You got to own it. You got to own it, my brother.
4: One day, it'll all pay off, I promise you. All right, let's talk Hayden Panettiere. What a terrible story that was.
5: Yeah.
4: And now we're hearing all sorts of things. What are we hearing about her?
5: So listen, there's a lot of layers to this story, as you know. It's been a week with this. I mean, Hayden Panettiere, one of the biggest stars of the 2000s in Heroes, which was such a great show, the Scream series, and, you know, of course, as that precocious little kid back with Denzel Washington in Remember the Titans. And to add to the more of the grimness of this, she would have been 37 years old today. So all of this just really sad and heartbreaking. And as you indicated, you know, this is still an extremely fluid kind of dynamic situation as to where things are, and it's always changing. The latest is yesterday, the DEA was called in to join in on the investigation into the circumstances around her death, which she had gone into cardiac arrest, possibly because of a suspected overdose. And this is just it, speculation, until more of these facts, you know, sort of come out here. And even just an hour ago, I was reading more intel here. So basically, I'll try to tree top this for you. Earlier this week, the police released the report that said her boyfriend and his brother called 911 to say the actress was unresponsive at the apartment complex in Greenville, South Carolina, where medics would later declare her dead. And first responders, they arrived, they found her in cardiac arrest. The preliminary autopsy reports found no signs of trauma. Now, Brian Hickerson, the on-again, off-again boyfriend, showed officers on scene, he was there along with his brother, a bag of her medications. Now, details of the report were heavily redacted on this, including the list of her medications. Now, the question facing investigators at this point is, what were the boyfriend and the brother, you know, doing there at the time of all this? You know, and it was Zach Hickerson, the brother, that made the initial 911 call. And now, Zach today sharing a detailed account with TMZ saying that they tried to revive her on the scene and that there's just too many accusations and assumptions going on. Like, McGraw, if you go onto TikTok right now, all the TikTok sleuths are out there. Right. They're all making conclusions and everything like that. And Zach indicated that neither he or his brother, that his brother and Panettiere, let me get this straight, were not awake when he arrived at their at the apartment in Greenville. He said he knocked on the door, woke up Brian from a nap. They were both taking on the pullout couch in the living room. Zach said that he and Brian tried to wake Hayden up for lunch and realized that she was unconscious, and that's when they called 911. So investigators, again, still looking into this whole thing. We're watching it. I expect there's going to be more things coming out in the coming days.
4: Yeah, it's so sad. She was great in Remember the Titans. She stole scenes in that movie. She was fantastic.
5: Did. Absolutely did. And you could tell then, this is a star here in the making. And like I said, in the 2000s, she had a great run. But, she suffered from postpartum depression. She had a lot of substance abuse issues, which she detailed in her new book that was out just a couple of months ago. And then there's the mother who comes out to say, and she's going, the mother is going right after the boyfriend, saying that this person in her life that we have been trying to get rid of for quite some time was with her at her death, and that was Brian Hickerson. She alleged there is a lot of history in the past that Brian has enabled her many times, and that's why they've been trying to get him, disconnected from her. So again, they're all looking into this, the local authorities now, the DEA. We'll have to see where it goes.
4: Yeah, sad story. Too many times in Hollywood. Let's turn to a lighter fare, and that is who is rumored now to be the next James Bond?
5: Okay, so we've been on Bond watch literally since the day that Daniel Craig decided that was it for him. That was back in 2021 with No Time to Die. He did five great Bond movies, I thought, since Casino Royale back in 2006. So the rumor mill goes from everybody, from Idris Elba to Henry Cavill. Now it's focusing on strong indications that it could be Jacob Elordi, who you guys might remember. He played a great Frankenstein in the Netflix version that got him an Oscar nomination. Now, at the premiere of his new movie over in London called Dog Stars, the reporters are pressing him. So what's going on here? Is there anything happening with this? And he just kind of laughed and said, "I'm here on holiday," he said with a smile. Okay, yeah, a nice little holiday. But, I'll tell you, McGraw, this whole thing is not bad for a guy that started out as an extra on the last Pirates of the Caribbean movie back in 2017. He played Elvis in the Priscilla Presley biopic in 2023. He was in Saltburn. He was in On Swift Horses. He's 29 years old. The guy is a giant. He's freakishly tall. He's like 6'5", and the rumors are that this is going to be your next James Bond that they intend to announce by the end of the year.
4: What happened to Idris Elba? I thought it was in the bag for him.
5: Idris said, "You know what? I don't want it." Basically,
4: really?
5: he closed the door on that. He's like, it's a younger man's game. And, Jacob Elordi, he's 29. So you know how these movies go. They're going to probably lock him in for at least five movies or, something of that nature, as many of these franchises tend to do, because they want to lock him in. He'll age into the role.
4: Yeah. I was rooting for Idris Elba. I thought he would have made a great Bond.
5: I thought he would have been fantastic.
4: And I don't. I mean, the whole age thing. Forget about it, Idris. Get over yourself. But
5: should have been me or you. It should have been me or you, dude.
4: Should have been Stringer Bell from The Wire. No question about it. All right. What's going on with Sons of Anarchy?
5: So this was one of the coolest stories of this week, and I can't wait for this. There's a reunion happening, a reunion show from the original that ran from 2008 to 2014, featuring the Mayans gang with Charlie Hunnam, who was great in Monster, the Ed Gein story. You have Ron Perlman, Katie Sagal, Johnny Lewis. It was just a terrific cast, and it looks like they're riding again on FX. They ordered a series called Legends. Now, there's a twist to this, okay, and I kind of like the idea of this. It sort of follows the cast of Sons of Anarchy. They're going to play themselves as they reunite at a fan convention. Stay with me here. After more than a decade, and then a situation comes up where, as the log line reads, the line between life and art blurs as the fractured brotherhood finds itself up against a real-world threat more dangerous than anything they've ever faced in their show. Now, I don't know if this is going to be a farce or a drama or whatever the case may be, but Jonathan Groff is producing this thing. Apparently, it's been in development for the last 3 years. We'll have to see, but I kind of like the idea of this. Very meta, if you know what I mean.
4: Well, first of all, I love Jonathan Groff. I think that guy's fantastic. But let me get this straight. They're going to play the characters in a quote-unquote real-life Comic-Con type of deal?
5: Think of it like, you remember Galaxy Quest, how all the actors came together at a con, and then all of a sudden, you know, they were transported away into a real-life situation where they have to tap into their fictional characters?
4: Right.
5: This is what this is going to be following. So, you know, Ron Perlman, whose character was killed off, obviously, in the original series, he is going to be back, you know, and he's playing himself at the convention, but then all of a sudden something happens where I guess he has to tap into his quote-unquote experience, you know, to quell a threat or something. But again, it could be a total farce. We don't know. They're keeping some things, you know, sort of locked away here until this thing comes out, which is probably not going to be until early next year at the very least.
4: All right, let's talk about box office. You've been saying that this is the box office of box office seasons. Now there's Doomsday. Yeah, what's Doomsday coming, and can that knock off Spider-Man?
5: Spider-Man, by the way, still going. Past $2 billion. We talk about this every week. I'm getting kind of tired of Spidey, but nobody seems to be tiring of Spidey because it's August and there ain't no more blockbusters left. So everyone's like, what do you want to do? I want to go see Spider-Man. Let's go see it again for the 20th time. But here comes Avengers Doomsday, the next Marvel juggernaut. And I say juggernaut because this thing is coming out December 18th. It brings back the OG Avengers, Chris Evans, Robert Downey Jr., not as Iron Man, but as the villain this time, as Dr. Doom. And right now, the presales, ticket presales, are 65% ahead of Spider-Man Brand New Day in just the first 2 days of on sale for tickets. So if that's any indication, I mean, does it make $2 billion, maybe, possibly, I would suspect at least by January when the thing opens up in December, but this thing is going to be a killer of a movie, but it's also got Dune Part 3 to go up against on the same day. Hence, ladies and gentlemen, Doomsday, as they've been calling it already.
4: Oh, nice. Very nice.
5: See what they did there?
4: Oh, my goodness. Yo, setting the scene for us. Oh,
5: somebody gets paid for this, and it's not us.
4: Doomsday. Nice. Like it. All right, good. I want to get... Last week, we were talking about I Play Rocky, and after the show last week, I turned off the radio and went upstairs and went home, and I watched Rocky 1. Fell asleep right before the training scene, so I got up Saturday morning and watched the rest of it. But that was Rocky last week. Now Dolph Lundgren's in the news. What's going on with Dolph Lundgren?
5: So what happened? You woke up at Rocky IV? I mean, really? So Dolph Lundgren, you know, by all rights, we are looking at one of the biggest stars from the 80s, even into the 90s, you know, in 2000s with movies like The Expendables. We last saw him a couple of years ago in Creed Part 2 playing Ivan Drago once again. And by most rights, Dolph should not be alive today. He was diagnosed with kidney cancer back in 2020, and they were making this documentary. They were in the middle of making this documentary about him called Dolph Lundgren Unbreakable, where it was just going to be basically about his life as an action star and the pitfalls of fame and all of that, the rise and fall. And then he gets this diagnosis during filming, and he says, you know, all right, we got to shift the focus here. He wasn't even sure if he was going to be around to see this through. You got to check out the trailer. It is something. And, here is the guy, Dolph Lundgren, right? Ivan Drago. I mean, the guy was a man of steel in the 80s. in Rocky IV, he goes on also to play He-Man aside the great Frank Langella, a Skeletor and Masters of the Universe. So you think, my goodness, but as we know, he was given only 3 years to live after this diagnosis. Mm. And again, the whole shift of the documentary went in a very different direction. Sly Stallone is in it, Schwarzenegger, Jean-Claude Van Damme, all of his contemporaries are in there. He's cancer-free now, McGraw, but if you know anyone who has fought or is fighting cancer, this is a deeply personal journey, and certainly this trailer is indicative of that. The movie drops at the Toronto International Film Festival next week, and then it goes wide on digital and on demand October 6th here in the States. And going to dangle this out here, we're working on hopefully getting Dolph Lundgren to talk with us on America at Night about it.
4: Nice. You know, Dolph Lundgren's one of those actors where he's so good. I didn't like him because he was Ivan Drago, right? He was so connected with that character. I didn't like him in anything else because he tried to beat up Rocky. I mean, I just couldn't get that out of my head.
5: And he killed Apollo Creed, for crying out loud. Really?
4: Yeah, I mean, you know, that Dolph Lundgren and James Woods. James Woods plays such a bad guy I saw him in an interview on Fox once, and he was just the nicest, most genteel man, brought his mom to the Oscars, and I was like, boy, you're a really nice guy. Who knew
5: you
4: play such jerks?
5: Woods? You remember James Woods in Casino as that slime ball?
4: Yes, yes.
5: The card shark.
4: he plays a slime ball in every movie,
5: right,
4: and I just thought he was a bad guy, and then I saw him in an interview. I'm like, wow, you're really insightful and caring and just very, very nice. And I felt bad. I didn't like James Woods all these years for no reason other than he's a great actor.
5: Do you know that Dolph Lundgren was an engineering student at one point? This guy was going on to become a literal rocket science before his life took a different turn in career with things like Rocky and everything. Now, he's done just fine. And all of this, again, was going to be part of the crux of this documentary. But again, takes a very, very different turn. I can't wait to see this thing in full. I'm hopefully getting a screener for this thing very, very soon.
4: Yeah, all right. Busy night for Matthew Wolf. Jets win. And giving a rundown of all of the entertainment out there. Good stuff.
5: I am on no sleep, and I'm keeping going, baby. Let's go.
4: He has to break down the film after the show tonight and then get ready for the Giants next week. Matt Wolf, you're a good man. Thanks for checking in. As always, you're the best in the business. We love having you. Have a good week. We'll talk to you next Friday.
5: We'll talk soon, brother. Have a good night.
4: There you go. Matt Wolf, one of the best in the business. You know, it's so true. Dolph Lundgren, apparently, him and Sly, my buddy Sly, are good. They're good friends. He's just a good guy. But he plays such a bad guy on screen that you just sort of assume he's a bad guy. So we're out of time. We'll come back and talk about it because there's another actor who I was like, oh, that guy's a creep. But he turns out to be a really nice guy. I'll tell you about that in a second. America at Night, back in a moment.
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5: Another one of those actors who is so creepy that you're like, okay, this guy's a freak show. But he turns out to be, you know, you're like, oh, wait a minute, he's acting. Has anybody seen Paul Walter Hauser? He was in I, Tonya. He played Richard Jewell in the Richard Jewell in Jewell, which is a great movie about the Atlanta bombing suspect. That was heartbreakingly brilliant. He playing Sean Eckhart in I, Tonya. He was in that Springsteen movie where he had a very, very small part. If you saw him, you'd be like, oh, yeah, yeah, that guy. He's so good. There's an Apple TV series called Blackbird, I think he was in, where he plays he portrays a real-life serial killer. He's not the real-life serial killer. He portrays one. And it like creeper central, and you're like, this guy, he is so disturbingly good. You actually think like he's a creepy guy. I think he's the best actor going today. Paul Walter Hauser. Go check out anything that guy's been in. It is truly a remarkable actor, how he's able to just transform himself into all these different characters. Truly amazing. All right. We're done. We got another hour of open phones, and so I've talked enough. It's time for you guys to sort of chime in. We got text messages. We got some voicemails going. We got some phone calls going. Stay right there. It's Friday night. Lots to get to on the show. 1-844-2-McGraw, 1-844-262-4729. It's America at Night. Stay right there. Our executive director is Alex Hinton. Our engineer tonight is Richard Good. I'm McGraw-Milhaven, and this is America at Night on Westwood One.

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6: From ABC News, I'm Dave Packer. Prime Minister Mark Carney announcing that Canada is suspending trade negotiations with the U.S., citing last-minute changes to U.S. proposed terms that he described as unfair and uneconomic. Carney said the U.S. intends to impose a 50% tariff on roughly $28 billion of Canadian goods, and Canada will match the tariffs dollar for dollar. The defense team for Lindsay Clancy rested on Friday. The Massachusetts mother's on trial after admitting to killing her three children in 2023. ABC's Peter Haralambos.
7: Their last witness, a renowned expert in postpartum psychosis. He was arguably the star witness in the trial of Andrea Yates. And he described that Lindsay Clancy was, quote, frankly psychotic, that she was, quote, like a puppet with someone else pulling the strings, and basically said that in the moment of the killings, she really had no control of herself, no way to distinguish between right and wrong.
6: In a one-page, two-sentence order, Supreme Court Justice John Roberts says construction of President Trump's ballroom can move forward, for now, at the White House. Appeals court had blocked the construction because the project did not have congressional approval.
8: The Chief Justice of the United States putting a stay in place, preventing a preliminary injunction that would have taken effect today from going into effect. It means that construction on the ballroom can continue, and not just the security-related portions, but all of the project.
6: ABC Stephen Portnoy. Newly elected California Congresswoman Aisha Wahib secured victory in a special election against Melissa Hernandez to serve the rest of former Congressman Eric Swalwell's House term, which ends in January. The Democrat is the first Afghan-American to serve in Congress.
9: Our story is what the American dream is to so many, that you can come from, you know, refugee parents and be raised in foster care to Congress. And that's the only thing that really makes the American dream better than anywhere else.
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6: Vice President J.D. Vance was in his hometown of Middleton, Ohio Friday for a rally pushing the Trump administration's economic and immigration agenda. The vice president called on Ohio voters to re-elect Republicans and replace Democrats with the GOP in November's midterm elections.
12: The future of America, the future of the United States, the future of our homes and communities is going to be built right here in Middletown, Ohio.
6: An 18-year-old is facing charges in the murder of his girlfriend. His mother has also been charged. ABC's Aaron Katursky explains.
13: Royce Moser is charged with killing Caroline Heinz, who was starting her freshman year at Penn West, California University near Pittsburgh. After she failed to return to her dorm, police said they found her body early Thursday morning in the back of her car. Investigators said Moser told them the two were talking when he got angry, then had a demon take over him and tell him to stab Caroline. Police said the teen then called his mother, who told him she would help him clean the car with disinfectant spray. She told him to take a bath and then shower, while she allegedly threw out the knife and put his clothes in the washing machine.
6: Both mother and son are in custody. He's charged with homicide. She's charged with evidence tampering. As the Duke and Duchess of Sussex plan their return to the UK, a British judge ordered UK's Prince Harry and six others to pay the publisher of the Daily Mail $13 million as part of a failed invasion of privacy case. Dave Packer, ABC News.
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goes with the river here for you on America at Night. Phone numbers are as follows. 1-844-2-McGraw. 1-844-262-4729. There's some interesting news. The last couple of nights we've been debating, arguing, mulling over tax breaks and tax cuts and picking winners and losers and how local governments pit big companies, right, give big companies tax breaks to help out the big corporations to move into town. Right, they give Amazon all sorts of tax breaks to build their AI center in this part of town, to the detriment of everybody else and all the others. And so that's interesting. And then comes word this evening, that President Trump, who is getting hit from all sides when it comes to inflation and the price of food, has decided that a

0: decided is going to apparently announce today that he's going to sign an executive order next week to remove tariffs within the next 2 weeks on foreign beef. He wants to flood the United States market up to 300 metric tons of ground beef to be imported into the United States from foreign entities with lower tariffs over the next 90 days. The beef will be imported with, quote, no out-of-quota tariff and sold 25% below the current market price. The president provided no details how this plan would work, but the news seemed to surprise and anger Republicans from beef-producing states and a number of ranchers. He did not say which countries the beef would come from, where it would be sold, or how it would be discounted 25%. So, President Trump's second term has been all about tariffs, protecting the American worker, protecting the American businesses, putting up tariffs, forcing these foreigners and these foreign countries to protect the American workers. Except when it comes to the cattle ranchers. There, he decides he wants to bring in beef from other countries and not only lift the tariffs on that, but also figure out a way to sell it 25% below the current market price. Imagine if you're a cattle rancher today and the president of the United States announced that he's going to bring in foreign beef and sell it at 25% below what you're selling for it right now. Here's what I would, here's what I would ask. We're across the country. We are coast to coast. We are on urban stations, rural stations, rural America, suburban America. We're all over the place. I would love for a rancher to call up and tell me what they're thinking about this news. I can't imagine that they haven't heard about this news. And I know enough to be dangerous when it comes to. Well, that's not true. I know a little bit. I follow the farm industry a little bit, coming, you know, graduating from Nebraska and being a Cornhusker and being friends with farmers and understanding the plight of the farmer a little bit more than the average person. You know, I don't think the corn comes from the produce aisle in the supermarket, right? I don't think the beef comes from the butcher. I understand that, you know, these farmers are on the front lines every single day. Growing and trying to survive in a world economy. And when they put the crop in the ground, they don't know what they're going to charge for it, right? When you make a widget, you know how much you have to pay or sell that widget for to make a profit. You know, you say what the price of that widget is. In the farm community, the markets tell you what the bushel of that corn is going to be, what the pound of that ground beef is going to be. And right now, the cattle ranchers are having a nice run. Gas prices, beef prices are up, herds are down for all sorts of reasons. And it's really hard to rebuild the herd, because grain prices are up, beef prices are up, right? You sell your beef and you get top dollar, but you can't wait 3 years to rebuild the heifers. And so, you know, they ranchers are saying, hey, if you want to bring down beef prices, help us with trying to rebuild the herds. This does nothing to rebuild the herds. This just undercuts the ranchers who are American ranchers. So I would love for a rancher and or a cattle rancher to sort of call up and give me his thoughts on all of this. The phone numbers is 1-844-2-McGraw, 1-844-262-4729. I am fascinated by this because President Trump has, forever has championed tariffs. And, I mean, basically in one fell swoop, he's admitting that tariffs raise prices for the American consumer after he's denied it all these many years. So it's, and then now he's undercutting his own ranchers, the own people who, look, there aren't a lot of ranchers in New York City. Okay. It's not a lot of ranchers in LA. Where are all the ranchers from? Rural America. And rural America overwhelmingly voted for President Trump. And yet here he decides to bring in 300 metric tons of ground beef to undercut the very ranchers who voted for him. It's a bold move by the president. 1-844-2-McGraw, 1-844-262-4729. I'd love to hear from a rancher. And if we get one, we'll jump you up to the front of the line. Other news today, John Roberts, the Chief Justice of the Supreme Court, issued a one-sentence ruling today allowing President Trump to continue building the ballroom, at least for a while. He basically says, we're not done looking at it. And the eight other justices haven't need more time. So the deadline was today. A lower court judge put a deadline of today for the Supreme Court to decide. So the Supreme Court said, keep building it. We'll let you know. I don't know if they put a timeline on that. So you got that going on. Speaking of tariffs, China, Canada and the U.S. Are negotiating. President Trump, right, threatened to put 50% tariffs on Canadian goods, except for beef. That's supposed to take effect tonight at midnight. I haven't heard anything, so we'll see what happens with that. And then we mentioned the beef imports. Let's see here. What else we got going on news-wise? I promised I wouldn't talk about it. But I let me crack the door for a second. This story of Harry and Meghan moving back to Great Britain. I mean, seriously. I get you want to have a different stories and lighter stories. And do you know that that was like the number one story clicked on the internet last night? Yesterday was Harry and Meghan moving back to the UK. You know, I wish him well. I truly do. I have no animosity towards those two. I wish them well. I wish their kids well. I wish them a long and happy life. They want to come to America and live. God love them. I'd say hi to them in the supermarket. But to be honest with you, I don't really care. I don't care. I don't care. I'm supposed to care, I think, I guess. I just don't care. He's not my prince. They're not my kings. They're not my royalty. I've made peace with the monarchy, but as Irish ancestors, their ancestors were not very nice to my ancestors, but I've gotten over it. I wish them well. I just don't get it. I don't get the fascination with it. I know some people do. God love you. It's there for you, but I don't really have a take on it at all. Don't know anything. A rare tornado hit New York City last night. Did you see the video of that? Kind of came out of nowhere. I was talking to my sister. She lives out on the island. I asked her if she was okay. Everything was battened down and everything was safe. But just a tornado sort of dropped out of the sky. Sort of, there was no warning. There was no watches. There was no nothing. Just a rare tornado to hit Rockaway Beach and some of those beaches on the south shore of Long Island. So pretty scary stuff. Mark Zuckerberg bought an Irish castle. That's nice. He didn't buy a Great Britain castle, that's for sure. All right, that's the news of the day. 1-844-2-McGraw, 1-844-262-4729. We got a text message. Phone calls are starting to come in. 1-844-2-McGraw. I'd love to talk to a cattle rancher. I'd love to know what you think about this story about President Trump importing beef from a foreign country and wanting to sell it at 25% of the cost of the markets right now. We'll do that coming up straight ahead. 1-844-2-McGraw or 1-844-262-4729. America at Night, back in a moment.
1: Call now, 844-262-4729. That's 844-2-McGraw.
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1: All right, let's go to those phones. We got Danny and Rawa. Danny, welcome to America at Night, my friend.
2: Hey, bud. One of the things I was curious about is we were talking about taxes and what have you, and one of the things that I figured out, I actually looked this up, New York has about 9 million people as their population. Their taxes...
1: New York City.
2: New York City alone, it's about $117 billion. The entire state of Florida has approximately 22 million people, and their entire tax revenue for a year is $115 billion. And Florida is much safer and much more fiscally responsible than New York. So when you talk about the tax thing, I mean, I'm kind of curious as to why you would spend more money on less than half the amount of people.
1: Well, are you comparing New York City to the state of Florida?
2: Yeah, one city, not Miami and Fort Lauderdale or anywhere else, not one county. But one city versus an entire state spends more on taxes, collects more on taxes, and has worse services than an entire state. How is that possible?
1: I don't know. I mean, that's a pretty broad statement that New York has worse services than Florida. Are the inner city schools in Florida any better than the inner city schools in New York? I mean, I don't know. Are the police better in Florida than they are in New York? I don't know about that. I mean, New York's finest.
2: Wait a minute. Hold up.
1: Yeah. I mean, New York's also
2: talking about 9 million people versus 22 million people. So, again, kind of like what I said last night, why are people leaving California and New York and going to places like Tennessee, Texas, Florida? There's a reason.
1: Well, there's a million reasons why they retire. They want to go to Florida. There's no estate income tax in Florida. But, I mean, New York's population is still growing. I mean, they're not having net migration out of New York. I don't see banks moving their headquarters to Miami.
2: I would disagree because at one point, the population of New York City was 12 million. Now it's about 9 million, so that is actually not factually correct.
1: I'd have to double check that. Are you sure the population of New York was 12? They haven't lost 3 million people.
2: At one point, and this has been many years ago, yes, that was the most populous city in the country. And since then, I believe the most populous is in Texas. And it's either, if I'm not mistaken, Dallas or Houston. And if it's not, and L.A. was the same thing, but L.A.'s population has shrunk.
1: Yeah, I have to do a little research on that. I don't think New York ever got to 12 million. I mean, it might be down from 8.5 to 8.25 or something, but if New York lost 3 million people, we would have heard about it.
2: Well, when it happened slowly over 20 years, that makes a difference. And one of the things that you said, and I missed most of your broadcast because of the Cardinals game, which unfortunately we lost. Right. But you said that about the beef, Trump wanted to bring it in and sell it at 25%. And
1: right.
2: Beef is kind of like oil. It's a commodity.
1: I don't understand that. I'm just telling you what he said. I don't know how he would do that. He didn't explain how he would do that. That doesn't make any sense to me. I'm just telling you what he said, which was he wants to sell it at 25%. I don't know how that works.
2: You and I both can agree that not everything that Trump says holds water. I mean, I like the guy, but he says some things that are outlandish.
1: Oh, look, all I know is that there are cattle ranchers tonight who are not happy. There are senators from cattle-producing states that are not happy. I got a whole bunch of quotes here that I'll roll off here on the other side of the break. Danny, thanks for the phone call.
2: Hey.
1: I got to go. I am a slave to the clock. Thank you. I don't understand it myself. But he's bringing it in. Apparently he can drop the tariffs of this beef. We bring in tariff-free beef from Canada and Mexico due to NAFTA. But a lot of people are saying, who's got an extra 300 metric tons of beef? But even if they have this supply chain issue, it's going to come in tariff-free, undercutting, it's like bringing in foreign steel to ruin the American steel workers. He's bringing foreign beef to undercut the American cattle rancher. Doesn't make any sense. America at Night, back in a moment.
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1: All right, just a quick check. Our crack staff using ChatGPT or the latest data center near you to come up with a historical population chart of New York City. About the 1875, there was 2 million people. In 1900, there was roughly 3.5 million people in New York City. In 1950, they reached 8 million people in New York City. In, 1970, it fell from a high of about 8 million to 7 million. New York City was going through a bit of a debt crisis and issues that are well documented. And I guess population dropped to about 7 million. So they lost about a million people, from 8 million to 7 million, and has rebounded. And in 2020, the latest census has the population of New York City at around 8.1 million people. So it never got to 12 million. It was right around 8 million. Yeah, so why would I say 8 million? It's, according to the 2020 census, 8.8 million people. So it did not get to 12 million. All right, let's go to the phones. Sherry in Fredericksburg, Texas. Sherry, welcome to America at Night.
2: Oh, thank you, McGraw. Listen, Texas is a cattle-producing state.
1: Yes.
2: Now, forgive me if I'm a little ignorant of the facts here, but I thought there was an insect called a screwworm that's currently affecting beef here in Texas.
1: Yes, you are correct. The screwworm has affected beef and cattle. And adding to some of the reasons why the beef has shot up. But from what I understand is that we are relatively past that, if you will.
2: Huh.
1: So the lingering effects are still there. The cattle ranchers, the herds have been culled. So the herds we're at the lowest number of heads of cattle since the 1950s. And so one of the reasons why beef prices are so high is supply and demand. We just don't have the supply we had, and that's one of the reasons why beef prices are so expensive. The other one is because of the price of grain and the price of cattle. If you could get top dollar for your cattle, you'd sell it off, right? You would make money since it's at the top of the market. So you have cattle ranchers who are selling their cattle. It takes, what, 3-4 years to take a calf all the way up to a mature cattle so that it can be sold. That takes 3 years. You got to feed it. You got to house it. You got to, all those other things. And so that takes time. And that's expensive. So we need to come together and figure out a way to help these ranchers grow their herds, which would then naturally bring the prices down because you would get more supply.
2: Yeah.
1: The ranchers are saying, hey, bringing beef in for the next 3 months and flooding the market with cheap beef doesn't help us, regenerate the herds. And all you're doing is lowering our prices. You're not helping the cattle ranchers at all.
2: Oh, okay. Well, all I know is I see them going by with these big round things of hay to just take out a few miles from where I live to feed them all out there, you know?
1: Yeah.
2: And they're feeding them all the time, and I think, what about that screwworm thing?
1: Yeah, so, no. I mean, there's been a number of cases of screwworm that is on this side of the border. And it has put a dent in some of the issues, but from everything I understand, they tried to eradicate it. We had a couple guests on talking about it, and apparently that was relatively successful, but the after effects are still with us.
2: Relatively. Okay. Yeah. Well, thank you, McGraw.
1: Thank you, Sherry. You got it. Appreciate it. David in San Francisco, you're on America at Night.
3: Oh, yeah, thanks, McGraw. Yeah, she raised an interesting point. Maybe we could bill Elon for the screwworm, because he cut the budget for the screw worm monitoring systems. It isn't bad enough that you can wipe out the screw worm, but it's you have to monitor it. And they fired so many of the inspectors that maybe we should, if Elon wants to be the richest man in the world, then maybe we should bill him for damages, sue him for causing the collapse of meat prices in America. But I think there's also an aspect of Argentinians. Donald Trump is in love with all of these dictators of the world, and apparently the dictator in Argentina, Trump has a thing going with him, and so that's why he gave this cozy deal with him back in February, and apparently they're not admitting that this meat deal that's going on right now is Argentina. It's hard to figure out which country it's coming from, but back in February it was Argentina. Oh, and the other thing, you were talking about the population there in New York. If you get to see the movie called The Apprentice, it's a movie about how Donald Trump was the apprentice to Roy Cohn, the mob lawyer.
1: Yeah, and I didn't see it, but I know the movie,
3: Yeah, that very period of time you're talking about, when the economy crashes, when its rent spikes, there were any number of different problems, and that's exactly the time that Donald Trump moves in. And I read a book once about how organized crime was taking advantage of property sales in New York, and they would intentionally ruin neighborhoods. You know, create slums, drugs on the street, all sorts of different things. And then property values would collapse, and they would sell houses out in the suburbs of New Jersey. And so the white flight of New York happened at that very period. And then, of course, Donald Trump is able to snap up land at $1 an acre, so to speak. So he got his start. And that movie, The Apprentice, really tells you a lot about the population shift there.
1: Yeah, I didn't see the movie. I remember, David, thanks for the phone call. I saw that it was out. I didn't watch the movie, but thanks for the phone call. Look, let me get some quotes here. Let's see here. Del Ficky, who has a herd of 70 cows in Pleasant Dale, Nebraska, told the Financial Times, it's a really crazy knee-jerk reaction of this administration. Can I say it surprises me from this administration? No, but it certainly angers me. Here's another one. Colin Woodall, chief executive of the National Cattlemen's Beef Association, is quoted as saying that he's disappointed by the president's statement. He says, while American cattle producers share the goal of keeping groceries affordable for consumers, flooding the market with government-subsidized below-market beef is not the way to rebuild the American cattle herd. Now, I pulled up a couple of other quotes here, see if I can find some of these other ones here. Senator Tim Sheehy of Montana, Republican.

0: wrote that Trump's plan would further harm ranchers, most of whom are MAGA Republicans. Shahidi says, but the reality is this action will make it more difficult for American ranchers to rebuild our herd and bring prices down for the American people. And most importantly, this will harm our ranchers who feed the nation. Thomas Massey, a Republican from Kentucky, calls this a slap in the face to ranchers and consumers. He posted on Twitter, worse than socialism, dumping foreign beef in U.S. markets can temporarily lower prices, but it won't incentivize American farmers to raise more beef. Nebraska Republican Senator Pete Ricketts said in a statement that this plan compromises Nebraska farmers and ranchers. There was another one in here that, what was it? There was another one that was actually pretty good here. It was a pretty good line. You don't put America first by putting U.S. cattle producers last, said Justin Tumper, president of the United States Cattle Association, in a statement after President Trump's announcement. And then there was one more here I wanted to get into. National Cattlemen's Beef Association President Colin Woodall also went on to say, I read that one already. Apparently people not happy that President Trump bringing in foreign beef to undercut the American rancher, all while claiming to be for terrorists protecting Americans, except if you're a rancher. Seems like an odd move by this president. Let's go to Steve in the Upper Peninsula of Michigan. Steve, what do you got for us?
1: You need to talk more about UAPs. It would be great to hear about it because of the fact that you talk about climate change. You talk about politics, all these things. But it is important to talk about UAPs. And you said, you know, you talk about a lot of good things, but UAPs are very important. They are here.
0: UAPs? Is he talking about UFOs? Is that what he's talking about? Yeah, I don't talk UFOs. I don't know. I what do you mean to say about them? I don't know. I don't know what to tell you. I apologize. I am derelict in my duties as a late night talk show host on America radio stations, not talking UFOs. I apologize. But again, I'll leave that to the Nighthawk. Sorry. Doug in Sheboygan, Wisconsin. Doug, what do you got for us?
2: Last night you were talking about rotary phones. Well, one day my brother and I were listening to the radio, just changing stations, and all of a sudden my mother's phone conversation came across the radio on this station. I go, what? How's this happening? So we started listening to it. Send home. It didn't happen all the time. Sometimes it would come in, sometimes it wouldn't. But we found out she's a little more interesting person than we thought. So I was just wondering if you knew why something like that would happen.
0: I don't understand. Your mother's phone call on your phone showed up on the radio? I do know that if you're using a cordless phone back in the olden days, we had a cordless phone. Sometimes that would interfere with the radio signal. But if it was a rotary phone landline, I don't know. Maybe that's where the aliens come in. I don't know. Maybe your mom just called the radio station and you didn't know about it. Let's go up to John Doe. John, what do you got for us?
3: Well, I can remember back in the 50s, my grandparents had a small store, one of the little mom-and-pop grocery stores, and there were no tax incentives for Kroger, A&P, National. They came into Springfield, Illinois here, and there's a lot of stores that came in and run other small stores out, and there was no tax incentives.
0: Yeah, no, I mean, there's a reason why we don't have anvil salesmen anymore. Creative destruction. That's the nature of the beast of capitalism. But that's the natural force of things, right? But with, again, imagine, it's sad, but it's just a terrible reality, right? I mean, we have, stores come and go, businesses come and go, through, natural attrition, tastes change, bad management, a million things. But when the government puts its thumb on the scale, helping one business over another, like with the cattle ranchers, how'd you like to be a cattle rancher tonight knowing that the president of the United States is going to flood your market with cheap exports to undercut your pricing? That's your government flooding the country, flooding your market with cheap beef. Imagine doing that to small businesses when they bring in a Walmart or an Amazon or something, right? That's exactly what's going on. That was exactly my point the other night. Let's do this. Quick break. America at Night. Back in a moment.
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12: 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Stanley from New York owed $93,000. The IRS placed a levy on his bank account. Coast One released the levy and settled with the IRS for $2,000. 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After Coast One stepped in, Mark walked away paying less than $1,500.
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2: Hey, we got time for a quick phone call. Let's sneak one in here. Sam in Rutland, Vermont. Sam, you're on America at Night. Hello.
3: Great to talk to you. I was just hearing that last segment, and you mentioned James Woods, and you apparently, most of his work apparently plays not nice people.
2: Right.
3: But it came to mind, if I'm correct, I think James Woods portrayed the co-founder of AA, Bill Wilson.
2: Yes. Yeah. I am. The movie was I Am Bill W. It was fantastic. He was great in that.
3: Yeah. Right?
2: Yeah.
3: So I just wanted to let folks know that he didn't play exclusively rotten guy.
2: That's what makes him a great actor, right? I mean, he plays a swarmy guy in a movie, and you think he's a swarmy guy because he played a bad guy, but he's not.
3: Right. That's our human nature, and that's it's powerful, but I'm a retired therapist. I was working in a dual addiction retreat center in Vermont in 40 odd years ago, 76. I'm looking around. That's when 12-step programs, they were known, but I'm thinking they're underutilized. And it's the most mass effective treatment to date. And I say, am I crazy or is this a profoundly useful natural national resource?
2: Yeah.
3: And 10 years later, it was really, it exploded with 12-step programs for all kinds of problems and challenges.
2: Yeah, sure. Yeah.
3: And,
2: so that was good stuff.
3: I'm a big fan. So,
2: Sam, thanks
3: for your time.
2: Thank you for calling in, Sam. I appreciate you letting us know you're out there. Great stuff. Great way to end the week. Yeah, that was, I want to say it was a TV movie. It was with James Woods, James Garner, who James Garner could read the phone book. And I want to say Joe Beth Williams was in it for some reason. And it was a TV movie and it was called My Name is Bill W. And James Garner was fantastic. And I mean, he was just absolutely wonderful. We should probably get James Woods on the show. All right, well, that's going to do it for us. You want to go to Duke's or do you want to go to Joe's? And we'll go to Joe's for one. I'll meet you at Joe's for one. That's going to do it for us. A great week of shows. Thanks for putting up with me. Too many people to get in. You got to call in early with open phones. Everyone waits to call in late, and I can't get everybody in. Call in earlier. The earlier, the better. I'll put you on hold and we'll try and do it on Monday. Don't forget about the voicemails, too. You can always call in and leave a voicemail. We'll get to those as well. That's going to do it for us for the week. We're back Monday with a whole new week of shows. Our executive director is Alex Hinton. Our engineer tonight is Richard Good. I'm McGraw-Milhaven. And this is America at Night on Westwood One. Have a great weekend, everybody.
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0: I'm Dave Pappin. An investigation is now underway after a small Cessna plane crashed near a remote military radar site in Alaska. Officials say there are no survivors. NTSB Alaska Regional Chief Clint Johnson said the aircraft missed its initial approach amid foggy conditions Thursday around noon and crashed on the second landing attempt.
1: The pilots in this case were navigating solely by instruments. Weather conditions would not allow them to actually visually see the ground.
0: As reservoir levels sink lower in Lake Mead and Lake Powell, the Department of the Interior ordering steep cuts to the amount of Colorado River water that will be delivered to California, Nevada, and Arizona, the river facing years of drought. An honor bestowed, an honor taken away. Word that President Trump could possibly rename an aircraft carrier after himself, after he himself several years ago announced it would be named after Doris Miller, a Black World War II hero.
2: Sources telling ABC News Navy officials are now weighing removing Miller's name from the ship and instead considering naming it for President Trump.
3: It's like almost like a stab in the heart for me.
2: Miller's great niece said it would send a message to all Black service members.
3: To give it and then take it away, and it kind of make you wonder, like, are we good enough? Are we equal?
2: No U.S. Navy vessel has ever been named for a sitting president.
0: Amid growing American concerns about the cost of living, President Trump says he'll temporarily waive a tariff on imported beef for 90 days. Not going to work, says National Cattlemen's Beef Association head lobbyist Ethan Lane. He says ground beef imports doubled last year without lowering prices.
4: That was done in an effort to lower prices for consumers. And if you look at the marketplace, what we know is that didn't happen.
0: At least 55 people have fallen ill across 15 states in a salmonella and E. coli outbreak linked to alfalfa sprouts. You're listening to ABC News.
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0: Water spout was spotted off the shores of New York City's Rockaway Beach Thursday evening. One made landfall in nearby Nassau County on Long Island. ABC's Morgan Norwood has more.
7: After the first twister to hit Nassau County in 5 years, massive cleanup effort underway, piles and piles of debris. That water spout roaring ashore, sending dozens of people scrambling for cover as beach chairs, surf

0: boards, even a massive roof went flying. It really is a miracle no one was hurt here.
1: The Department of Justice has agreed to settle a case against a prominent social media company.
2: The Justice Department and TikTok have agreed to a $400 million settlement in a case that claimed TikTok violated child privacy laws. It marks one of the largest recoveries ever obtained in a case like this, with TikTok agreeing to pay $300 million immediately and another $100 million after an order vacating a prior consent decree has been filed. The DOJ first sued the company in 2024, claiming TikTok stored, collected, and processed data from children on the platform without getting parental consent. Mike Dubusky, ABC News.
1: The company has made strides in their efforts to better comply with the law since the lawsuit was filed, according to the DOJ. NASA has announced that the Artemis II crew will receive the Congressional Space Medal of Honor. President Trump will present the award to NASA astronauts Reid Wiseman, Victor Glover, Christina Koch, and Canadian Space Agency astronaut Jeremy Hansen next Friday. Dave Packer, ABC News.
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On the other side of Erie, I'm Ryan Recker, your host. Tonight on Coast to Coast AM. Put the emails up if you want to send me a message during the show. Ryan Recker at coasttocoastam.com. I do like getting those, and I try to reply to emails during the break. On the show tonight, first half, Chris Fleming is a paranormal investigator, a researcher, and a medium. We're going to talk some ghosts with him. And then the second half is open lines. It is a Friday night, and I love open lines. So I'm looking forward to spending that time with you and whatever may be on your mind. Just came back from a nice trip West Michigan with the family as we get ready to send the kids back to school. When I was a kid, we always started school after Labor Day. It was a law in Michigan, but it seems like that law is pretty much gone in. There's so many waivers. I don't know if there's too many kids that start after Labor Day anymore. But I kept telling my kids, and I don't think they understood. We did this little trip with the family, and we thought we'll sneak one in before they go back to school. Kids, you better appreciate this. It's your last week of summer. And then it's back to the books, kids. Didn't seem to intimidate them. When I was younger, the mere thought of going back to school was enough to scare me straight. Not for these kids. They have fun at school. Good for them, I guess. There's a lot of things that have changed. I also realized that finding a hotel room for under $100 a night is unheard of anymore. When did that happen? When I was younger, if you spent more than $100 a night on a hotel room, it was a good hotel room. Now, if you spend anything less than $100 a night on a hotel room, you're just going to expect roaches on the walls, right? Like, I don't know if I've seen a deal at a hotel room under $100 in the past 5 years. So I kept trying to tell them, kids, you don't understand how expensive this is to go even on a little trip across Michigan at this point. But nonetheless, when they're back at school, I think the true vacation starts.

0: 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Coming up after the great break, Chris Fleming will join us, paranormal investigator on Coast to Coast AM.
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0: 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I'm Ryan Recker. 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Thank you so much for joining us on Coast to Coast AM.
1: Hey, Ryan. Thanks for having me on. I appreciate it.
0: Well, you've worked with a wide variety of people, and of course, you've had your own experiences. And at least for me as a parent, sometimes I wonder when the kids say they've seen something, how can I tell if they've actually seen something or it was a figment of their imagination? Because I know for you, you started experiencing this at a young age. Yeah. And sometimes, you know, when your kids say things, you don't necessarily believe them at first. You might, you know, okay, you probably watch something on TV before bed a little bit too late. But how can you tell when they experience something genuine in your take?
1: Well, first off, you know, children, when they're going through the psychological process, and they're beginning to learn their identity. They don't lie about stuff. Sure, they can have an imagination with the toys they're playing and create this reality because they don't fully understand reality. But when they're scared, when they're traumatized, and when they're assisting that they are having a conversation with someone else, that's when you begin to question, okay, what's really going on? Who is this other personality that is coming into the room and that they're talking to? Because that's not normal for them to make that up. Mm-hmm. And I say this with all sincerity, is my mom told me when I was a kid, I had an imaginary friend named Chip, okay? And I'm telling you right now, as a 59-year-old man, Chip was freaking real. I remember Chip coming into, you know, the doorbell would ring. I'd go to the door. He'd be at the door. He'd come in. He asked to come in, and he'd come in. We would sit there, and we'd play. We would talk. And I remember specifically he took me out into the parking lot. And my mom would always say, you can't go past the parking lot. He says, don't worry, you're with me. You know, I said, well, my mom doesn't. Just come with me. I want to introduce you to some people. So we go across the street. And this is when we lived in Salt Lake City. My dad was playing hockey for Salt Lake City. And we were in this apartment complex. There was a lot of other hockey players that lived in the apartment complex as well. So we go across the street, and this is the middle of the day, and they were, construction was doing something to where they had all these boards. So we go over to the boards, and all of a sudden he tells me to pick the boards up. So I pick the boards up, and we jump down into these tunnels. And next thing you know, there's all these other kids. There had to be like 8 to 10 other kids that were anywhere from the ages of maybe, you know, 7 years old to maybe 10. And they all look at him, and he says, hey, this is Chris. This is my friend Chris. And they look at each other. They look at Chip. They look at me, and they're like, you can see us? I go, yeah, of course I can see you. You know, I didn't understand at that age because they looked, you know, real to me. And we played this game, like hide and seek, and they would disappear in these tunnels. You know, we'd be on our crawling, and they disappear. And next thing you know, I'm like, how are they doing that? And all of a sudden, I heard some man yelling, and I looked up. The man called me over, and I said, I'm playing with these kids. So he says, show me. We walk over there, and they're all gone. And I was upset. I thought they ditched me. I thought they left me there. So I walked back to the apartment. So there was mysterious things that would happen, but I remember him, and I remember the last day when he told me, I have to go now. You know, I'm going into the light. And I said, okay. And somehow I knew it was perfectly okay. And I said, all right, Chip, I hope to see you again. He says, yeah, one day. And then he turns around, and he disappears, and he's gone. And that was it. And my mom tells me that not only did I communicate with Chip in Park Lane when we first bought our house in Hoffman Estates, Illinois, which I really don't remember Chip there. My biggest memories are of him when we were in Salt Lake City. Now, remember, that's 1971. So I was like 4 years old, 5 years old.
0: Wow. Okay. Going back to this, your mom knew all of this and was relaying
1: it. She still talks about it now. She's 84. Yeah. Yeah.
0: And you were telling your mom about this, and, you know, you're running across the parking lot, and you're going through tunnels at a construction site. So your mom probably wasn't too thrilled about this, no. I'm guessing, at the time. So when she goes back and she has the recollection of you telling these stories, is she angry about it? Is she no, weirded out about it? How does she feel about it?
1: Well, there's more history, though, is... When we spent a lot of time in the house in Park Lane, we bought it at the end of 1970, and brand new construction. Okay. We're in a valley, and they had dug out and they built all these homes there. We start having things happen in the house. shadows and figures would start coming through my bedroom walls, where the walls would disappear. I would see battlefields. I would see all these other things, soldiers with, you know, with their arms cut off, bleeding. Everything was terrifying. Now, you're 3 years old, 4 or 5 years old, and you're seeing this stuff. It becomes very traumatizing. So my parents are like, all right, that's it. We're getting rid of the wallpaper. So they got rid of the wallpaper. They replaced it with these lions and tigers. And I'm still having these visions, not with the soldiers, but now I'm having visions of these dark figures. So I would scream at night. My dad would come in. He says, you know, it's just nightmares. You're having nightmares. I said, no, Dad, these shadows are coming out of the wall. They're going around the bed, these little figures, and then they're disappearing. He says, you're just imagining it. So he goes back in his room. So I'm sitting there. I'm like, okay, maybe I'm just imagining. The next night, these things come out again. And I say something. I say, you're just my imagination. You're not real. Well, the shadow figure comes up to the edge of my bed, pulls on the sheets. I pull and it pulls back. So now I scream. My dad comes back into the hallway, turns on the light, and then I start sleeping in my parents' room because I was terrified to sleep alone when these shadows would start moving around in the corners and they would start coming out of the walls. Then that's when started seeing the ghosts, and I would see the ghosts in my parents' room. So there was an evolution of various stages of seeing these ghosts. And then when I would see these things, my mom was a flight attendant for TWA at the time, so she'd be gone on these trips. And when she'd come back, I would tell her. And then it got to a point where I told her, I said, there was three ghosts at the edge of the bed. There was two male, one female, and I could tell by their silhouettes. I mean, it's not hard, right? But this time they were whispering. I could hear them whispering. And as the female shadow figure ghost turns and starts to glide away, and these things would always glide. They would glide across the room. And which I learned later in life, if investigating this and having other encounters, is they would just use their thoughts to glide. They realized they didn't have to walk anymore because they no longer have a physical body, so they could just move by thought. So it would glide across the room, and as I'm watching this, I'm like, can this like female ghost see me like I can see her? Now I'm thinking this in my head. All of a sudden, she turns around and she waves at me. I'm like, you know, what do you do, right? I mean, my dad's asleep to the left. I'm sitting up looking at this thing. It's waving at me. So I nervously waved back like, hi, right? And it turned around and kept going. And I realized, okay, it wasn't negative. It didn't lunge at me. It wasn't like these other shadow things that I was seeing. So I told my mom. My mom's like, oh my God, that's ESP. I go, what's ESP, right? So my mom was a big book reader. She'd like read like a book a night, okay? So she'd go to the library all the time. Back then, of course, we didn't have internet and stuff, so we'd go to libraries. So we'd go to the library, and we'd go through all the books of paranormal and ghosts. So I walk out of there with a stack of books about ESPs and ghosts and stuff like that, and I didn't really read them. I was just into the pictures, you know, as a little kid. But this was thought transference. And the fact was that at a young age, we're talking like 5 years old, I'm realizing that my thoughts, they're knowing what I'm thinking because she reacted to it. And there was other scenarios and situations where this happened. I didn't have to say anything, and they reacted to what I was thinking. And that they really, right. The negative ones, try to figure out your fears.
0: Oh, boy. See, I don't like any of this, mostly because the way you're describing this, especially at a young age, this would be more than I could handle at that age, one. But the way you're describing it is, this is just passing anyone by at any given moment. We just don't have the ability to detect it like some people like yourself can. So it almost seems like for a person like you, it would be maddening for me. I wouldn't be able to handle seeing all this stuff all the time.
1: Well, it's interesting you say that because as these things would happen, my dad would get upset. You know, I'd be waking, all right, come back in the room, you know, but the thing was, is I would see him all in my dad's room, right? So he would always tell me, son, just go to bed. You know, he'd say, ignore them and they'll go away, right? Yeah. But then other times he'd say, oh, it's just your imagination. Don't pay attention to it. Pay attention to what? Right. So I always noticed he kind of contradicted himself in some of the things he was saying. And it wasn't until later in life when he was he had a stroke and a heart attack and we were talking about this stuff in the hospital. And he says, yeah, I saw him, too. And I said, Dad, so you saw the ghosts growing up? He says, no, they're not ghosts. Like, what do you mean they're not ghosts? He goes, son, they're just people. And I'm like, Dad, why didn't you say it? He goes, why? Because I was worried about my next job, if I was going to get picked up playing hockey. I had stuff to do. They didn't bother me. They bothered you. You're the one that had the problem with them. And I'm like, oh, my God, Dad, I needed you to understand. Well, son, what about the time I pushed you towards the ghost and I told you, tell it you're not afraid of it? You know, I tried to teach you to not be afraid of these things, but I didn't have time to deal with them. I had to sleep. So it was like, it was weird how my dad just, you know, I realized he had this ability but he never really talked about it or utilized. He just ignored it because his mother, okay, never liked to talk about this because I would go to Canada and stay with her. But her mother, my great grandma, Babsi, okay, she was Polish. She had experiences in ghosts, but yet I couldn't talk to her because she didn't speak English. She only spoke French and Polish, you know, but my grandma would tell me, oh yeah, she has stories, but my grandma did not like me talking about the ghosts in her place in Quebec, in Montreal. So there was parents that would talk about it. Like my dad didn't like to talk about it. My grandma, but my mom, and this is where it gets interesting. Cause as I told you, there was the two ghosts and the female ghost. My mom's like, all right, that's it. We got to figure out why they're here. So my mom gets a Ouija board, right? Mm-hmm. And at the time, you know, I didn't know the negativity attached to Ouija boards, which happened later. But at the time, it was fascinating because my mom was serious about this because she had, you know, used the Ouija board when she was younger and she talked to spirits. My mom always had dreams that came true, just like her mom. Now, my mom didn't see ghosts, but she would sense stuff in the house, and she heard some of the ghosts in the house, the voices and stuff we would hear, and the screams and yells and the bangs and stuff and objects move, but she never saw an actual ghost. She would feel stuff. So Here my mom and I growing up, I'm 5 years old, 6, 7, 8, 9, you know, all the way into grade school, 8th grade, I'm doing the Ouija board. And as I'm doing the Ouija board, whether it's with my mom or my grade school friends that would come over, my sister, some of the neighborhood kids, and I would learn so much from them because I would see something, have an experience that night. I go to the Ouija board and ask questions. But that's when I started to learn. And Henry was one of the ghosts I saw. And I said, what was your name? He said, Henry. And I would talk to him a lot. Sometimes he would come through. Sometimes he wouldn't. And then one time someone pretended he was him. And then he would tell me, you have to be careful because there's other negative spirits that will pretend to be me. And they will ask if they can come in. You cannot let them in. You cannot. And unfortunately, I did. And that's when the house got infested.
0: Oh, boy. All right. When you say infested, you know, when I think about what you're experiencing here and how you're describing it, the frequency of how you're seeing these things, is this a nightly occurrence or is this something that just happened once in a while?
1: Well, that's a good question. I can't answer that because, you know, when you're a child, everything's kind of compressed. So when I'm going through grade school, you know, and I have big memories, like first grade, you know, I had this wild experience with some of these ghosts. The next day I go to school, I'm telling kids in the corner of the room and kids are like, you know, you're lying. And a little girl's like, no, I see ghosts too. And I'm going to tell the teacher and I go ahead. So he tells the teacher, cause I went to a Catholic school, you know, 8 years, St. Teresa in Palatine. Teacher pulls me out in the hallway, starts yelling at me. And, you know, back then, you know, they'd hit you with rulers and stuff and they could touch you. And yeah, they get you. All right. Let's just say that they get you. So she's shaking me in the hallway and I'm crying. She goes, stop lying. There's no such thing as ghosts. I go, I'm not lying. You know, my parents always taught me to be honest. And here I am trying to tell her and she's telling me I'm lying and I'm crying because why, you know, and I told my mom and my mom got really upset, had a teacher-parent conference. They said, oh, you know, your son's really, he's really artistic, and which I am, but he's like, you know, he's got an imagination, and he's talking about that. My mom's like, no, we have stuff going on in our house, but that's none of your business, you know? So my mom would stick up for me, right? But she would tell me, don't go telling people this. They think we're crazy, right? But as a kid, you know, your mom's flying, your dad's working, you got sitters. We went through so many sitters that quit because of the stuff going on. One woman went back to Chicago. She says, you got the devil in your house because of the things that would happen that they would experience. So for me, it's like, all right, there's some good ghosts and now there's like bad ghosts starting to come through. And the bad ghosts. Go ahead.
0: Do you think some of this has to do with where you lived or is it just somehow you're a lightning rod to this sort of thing?
1: Well, as I look now, because of my past lives and things that I've gone through, there was I found out later in life there was a mission and these things were coming through because I was not in those locations yet. And time is irrelevant to spirits and soldiers and stuff when they've died hundreds of thousands of years ago. But they know that you're going to be in a place, a specific place in time to assist them and communicate with them. But I was a child. I wasn't there yet until 2017, 2019 in the UK. Now that's a whole nother story. But the thing is that going to answer your question about the, I mean, this is brand new construction. So we didn't understand that, but my sister was friends with this girl named Ellen that lived down the street. They had a farm. Her parents owned all that land and they sold off the land to be parceled for the homes. My sister went during a conversation with Ellen. Ellen had said that when they were building, that they found pottery and stuff from some tribe. Okay, so we're going to go into the Indian burial thing. I don't know. I can't say that, right? All we can say is that they found from, it could have been settlers. You don't know. Mm-hmm. But they found all this clay pottery in various areas, which means that there was some type of settlement there a long time ago. All right. Is that related to what we're seeing? I personally don't think so, because the stuff coming through, it was not relevant to that. It was all other spirits and ghosts from different time periods in different places that were not related to that particular location.
0: Right. Okay. So you have good spirits, you have bad spirits,
1: ones
0: that have ill intent. Can you tell by looking, or do you have to fish out their intentions and kind of get the feel that way?
1: Well, the key word you just said there is feel. It got to be a point where, of course, when I would see something, I'd be curious. You know, okay, is this going to be good or bad? And there were some that were just playful, and they knew, you know, they were passed away from the physical body, and that I could see them. Like the one that was hovering, flying around the room. Now, this was different. It was not a black shadow person type silhouette person. This was like a glowing mist, but yet it wasn't really illuminated, but it stood out in the darkness where you could see it. Very similar like the ectoplasm from Ghostbusters, mm-hmm. like a cigarette smoke. But it had a life to it, a consciousness to it. So it was flying around the room, going in and out of the walls. My dad gets up, goes down the hallway in the master bedroom to go to the bathroom. One comes out of the closet, turns into like almost like a fake figure person, like a scarecrow type figure, and is making fun of him behind his back. You know, like, haha, I'm behind you and you can't see me, and then shoots back in the closet. I start laughing because my dad didn't notice it. You know, I'm like, all right, he's messing with my dad. Until it comes out of the wall and starts hovering above me. Now I'm watching this vaporous mist, and all of a sudden it turns into a male face. And the male face, I could sense this, that it's looking at me going, hey, this kid can see me. So it smiles like an evil grin, shoots to the side of the bed, and fully manifests into an apparition. And it puts its arms like, look at me now. I've got a full body. So I'm terrified. So I jump out of the bed, go racing down the hallway, you know, into the bathroom, bump into my dad, and I'm holding him while he's trying to pee. And Dad's like, what are you doing? I said, Dad, there's a ghost right by my bed. He's like, oh my God, son, you got to stop. I go, no, I'm serious, Dad. So he starts pushing me down the hallway towards this thing. This thing lays in the bed, and my dad tells me to tell it, I'm not afraid of you. And I did. I said, my dad told me to tell you I'm not afraid of it. And the thing just like gave up. It flew away.
0: Wow. Okay. Well, you're creeping me out hearing some of these stories now. As an adult, I can't imagine what it was like as a child. By the way, people wanted to look you up online. ChristopherFleming.com, is that the best website?
1: Yes, sir.
0: All right. I want to talk some more of these stories and maybe kind of get an idea of what you've learned over the years, some of your takeaways, some things that maybe we need to know about them, and I'll read some of your emails, too. If you want to email me some questions, feel free. Ryan Renker at coasttocoastam.com. But we will take some phone calls with Chris coming up in the next hour on Coast to Coast AM. Don't go anywhere.

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1: Got an email from Dave in Las Vegas who said, your guest reminds me of the movie Drop Dead Fred. We had a ghost of my childhood home. Thank goodness he didn't follow us when we moved after my grandmother died. My grandmother brought the ghost into the house after writing this lady who was a guest on a TV show. That's incredible. Kind regards, Dave in Las Vegas. Okay. Drop Dead Fred. It's been forever since I've seen that movie. I may have seen it once when it came out on VHS. I think the parents probably picked it up at the video store. We were never cool enough to go to Blockbuster. We always went to these third-party video store rental places. I don't know why, but we did. And we'd get things like Drop Dead Fred 2 years after it comes out on VHS, and it seemed like a new movie at the time. By the way, if you want to email me, just like Dave did, Ryan Recker at coasttocoastam.com. Our guest is Chris Fleming, and he's a paranormal investigator, a researcher, and a medium. I want to talk to him more about some of these things, and since we talked about these ghosts showing up in his childhood, I want to get some more of his takeaways on this. Maybe some of the things they communicate. Is there some wisdom there? Perhaps there's some bits of information that have been transferred from the afterlife that we should know about. So we'll talk to him about that. By the way, the Paranormal Podcast Network you can find online at coasttocoastam.com. 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And, you know, posting pretty regularly, and you get to get a nice variety of adjacent shows to Coast AM. All right, we're going to continue with Chris Fleming coming up after the break. Don't go anywhere. It's Coast to Coast AM.

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1: I coughed, and I coughed until I choked 24 hours a day. 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It just stopped it."
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0: And welcome back to Coast AM. I'm Ryan Recker. Thank you for the emails, and I see some of the questions coming in. I'll try to get to them. Chris Fleming is our guest. Chris, you're kind of freaking me out a little bit. Some of the things you're describing here, I'm almost glad in a way that I've never experienced it, and I don't want to, in a way, some of the things you're describing. I don't know how I would handle it. Maybe we can fast forward, because you were talking about what it was like as a kid.
1: Yeah.
0: As an adult, do you have any messages, do you think, people from the afterlife or these ghosts or whatever they may be, whatever you think they may be, are trying to relay onto us? What are the messages or any wisdom do you think we can take away from this that we might be able to learn from it?
1: Well, there's so many, because every one of them is just like us. I mean, they've got a whole history, a past, a trauma, an emotion, a loved one, or an attachment. But the one thing is that, you know, I know we're taught, I mean, I was raised Catholic and everything, and I believe in God, I believe in Jesus, I believe in all that. I've had experiences, that's a whole other story. But the fact of the matter is that there are these voids. There are these places in between. It's not just heaven, hell. There are these places that spirits go that we don't fully understand that the Creator is playing a part, because the Creator experiences everything through us. What happens to a lot of these spirits is there's attachments. Some type of attachment keeps them here. Okay, it could be a trauma, it could be an emotion, it could be a location. But then also there's certain spirits that they've lost someone or they've had something happen and they didn't fulfill it within that life, yet they're given this quick mission, like a voice tells them, and they go help somebody. Like Henry is in the late 1800s in Boston, and he was an importer-exporter. And his wife and kids got some type of plague. They died. He was really upset. He was mad at God for that. He got sick. He died. He said, always remembers, he goes into this void and he hears this voice. And this voice said to listen for another voice calling for you. And all of a sudden he said he heard my voice. And then so here he is, that dies in the late 1800s. And he shows up at what was it, 1972, 1973 in my living room? And he was called upon because he was in this void. But there was no... there's no distance and anything between time and the spirit world. So he showed up to communicate with me. And because of him being a friendly ghost, so to speak, is I learned a lot from him, which prepared me for what came when the infestation came. Now, there's other ghosts that'll just try to, they don't care. They're jerks. They'll just try to, it's just like people. People play jokes on one another. Some people don't want to be bothered. They want to be annoyed. I mean, I've been to so many houses around the world investigating, and there's some ghosts like, just leave us alone. You know, like, what are you doing here? This is my house. And they don't realize that they've passed because they're still holding on to that. Now, perception is the biggest thing. You look at near-death experiences. I've had near-death, out-of-body experiences. I've studied those as well. Is that souls, when they leave the body, is they go wherever their thoughts are. Sometimes it's curiosity, or sometimes it's like they're afraid. I don't want to go. I want to be here. So it's that free will that still plays its part within your soul when you're no longer in the physical body. Now, there's some, they're tormented by their murder or their death or whatever it is. And even those that have done that, they're ashamed of it. So they retreat to the darkness, to this void. And they stay there because they're afraid to go anywhere else. But what happens is other negative spirits that are ancient, that are very intelligent, try to track them down or imprison them. So there's a lot of stuff in scripture that talks about this, and a lot in other cultures. I've had the, you know, thank be to God that I've had the opportunity to go to places all over the world to investigate this. You have ancient spirits in Jamaica and in Mexico, the Aleutian, the Duppies that I've come in contact with when we went investigated for weeks there. And these spirits can turn into animals. So if a ghost is standing there, it can also, it could change its form into a rat or into a bat. I've seen this happen. And it's like, it's mind blowing. But when you think of quantum physics, and particles moving with the law of observation, when you are a spirit and you're 100% consciousness, you're not restricted to a physical vessel that's in the three-dimensional, that is solid and has to deal with time and gravity, your consciousness can manipulate its form. That's what a ghost is. A ghost is basically a representation of its former self. But when they've been around for a long period of time and they understand that this manifestation they're making is only on a past memory, and they start using other memories or other forms, they can turn into that. To see that in other ancient cultures that have been around for a long time is a very freaky thing, because it's not something that I grew up seeing them turn into animals. And here I am in other cultures, they're turning into animals. So it's just to understand that what we're really talking about is not ghosts. We're talking about consciousness. Consciousness existing outside of the body. We were at Waverly Hills and I captured this amazing, through using the spirit, the early spirit box, which was the Hack Shack box. Bill Chappell had, when I worked with him, he'd taken a box and radio. It's spinning around. I'm asking the ghost, I says, you know, do you know you're dead? And a woman says, I didn't die. And I've got it. It's clear as day. And it's amazing because you know what? She's right. You don't die. Your consciousness. Yeah. You know, even in scripture, it says there's the celestial body and the terrestrial body. You move into the celestial body, which is the spirit, the soul.
0: Well, let me bring up this one email that came up, and I think this is a good jumping off point. One person said, basically, what you're talking about are things that cannot be proven or disproven. So setting aside things like bits of audio that may have been captured, mm-hmm. maybe you have a recording, something that could be held in, you know, and listened to and debated, because some people will hear those and they'll debate, okay, maybe you
1: and
0: heard
1: a
0: that
1: reason why.
0: It kind of sounds
1: explain
0: like
1: that, yeah.
0: Well, let me ask it in this way. How can, for someone who's never had an experience, how can you prove it to them in a way where it's evidence, where that you can say, okay, I can now accept this?
1: Well, that's different. That's based on someone's awareness and their perception as well as their own personal beliefs. Because I've gone through that. I've had someone that is completely skeptical. All of a sudden they have an experience like, oh my God, you're talking to them. No, you're really talking to them. And they're hearing the conversation. They become a believer. I had a father doing the psychic kids. He didn't believe in this stuff, right? And I'm trying to tell him, this is real. You know, I had to deal with this. My daddy tried to ignore it. You know, please just open yourself up to allow yourself to be perceptive to whatever's going on here. And he witnessed the one telephone book with the pages moving by itself and then a door open and close. And he said he was sitting there watching it, and he went over there and there's no draft, no wind. So he started having experiences as soon as he opened himself up to this, because it's all belief mm-hmm. system. It's the free will. But then you have some people, they've had experiences. No matter how many times they've had experiences, there's a fear factor that is into play. There's an identity crisis into it, because now their whole identity was based on a certain religion or a certain belief, and they're not able to accept that. So it's hard for them. So it's best for them to ignore it or just try to debunk it in their own mind. So you're going to have people like that. And there's nothing wrong with it. But the other thing, too, is that what people need to understand, we talk about pareidolia and all this other stuff, but it goes way deeper than that. And I know this because when you talk about the human brain, you know, when you look mm-hmm. at a QEEG, QEEG is what it does. It takes a scan of the whole brain, looks at all the different frequencies. Neuroscientists know that our brains have thousands of different frequencies. So you could have 100 people in a room and everybody's on a different frequency. Okay. Hmm. You can have 5 people in a room, 2 people hear that sound, but the other 3 don't. Why? Because those 2 people have similar brain frequencies. So they're able to receive and recognize those frequencies when the other 3 aren't. Same thing comes into play with EVPs. Okay. Certain people can hear certain tones and certain frequencies, why others can't. That's because their brain is functioning at a specific frequency in their body. Now, what we found is entities, especially negative entities, can learn to figure out what your brain frequency is. So what happens is, for example, at a Navy SEAL, he was in Afghanistan, he was in Somalia, he came back, he had PTSD, but he's hearing these voices, these demonic voices telling him to do stuff. So I go to his house. All of a sudden, you asked earlier, how do you feel? I can tell when there's a negative entity. They have a really dark, dark feeling, a heavy heaviness. As soon as you walk in the room, I was a lifeguard for years, it feels like I'm walking through water, really thick water. Mm. I'm like, oh boy, there's something heavy here. And because emotions, negativity, hate, anger, contains heavy frequencies. So I know right now, okay, there is something negative. So I ask him, I said you hear these voices. Yeah, what do you hear? He says, well, it tells me to go back to war because our guys are getting killed. I got to go back there because one of my Navy SEALs died and stuff like that, and I feel guilty, so I want to go back. I said, okay. So I take out my Sony digital recorder, witnessed in front of 3 other people.

0: people. I said, the entity that's here, I can hear you. I sense you. But do you want to tell all of us what you've been telling him? I play it back, and it says, go to war. Everybody in the room freaks out except him. He just shakes his head. Yep, that's the voice. And everybody's like, how did you know? I said, because I've been dealing, I'm 59 years old now, okay? I've been dealing with this since I was 3 years old. That's a lot of experience, no matter where I've gone in the world. So I know you go through it so much, you become just conditioned, right? So for me, it's like I've used the tools that we have in the paranormal community and other things that have never really been in the paranormal community to try to measure these things. So now if he's telling us he hears a voice and he's hearing it right now, but we don't hear it. Mm-hmm. And then we play the recorder and we play it back and there it is. How do you refute that? That's telling us that the frequency that he's hearing, we're not. But the digital recorder is going to pick up the environmental frequency that's in that room. Digital recorders will tend to pick up more frequencies and white noise and background noise than we can hear. Mm-hmm. So when you play it back and you hear that direct response, and then you can even say, hey, what's my name? And it says your name. And, you know, how many fingers am I holding up? It says two. It says three. You get, we call that direct response method, which William Roll had termed years ago. Is the direct response method when you ask the entity or the spirit a specific question and it gives you a specific response, something I've been doing since I was a little kid in the 70s. Mm-hmm. So when I get that in front of someone that's hearing voices, then that shows they're actually hearing these voices. Now, we've been doing this for decades in the paranormal with EVPs. Sure, there's things, people, I don't hear it. Okay, you don't hear it because your brain's on there. Now, if we did a QEG with your brain, my brain, everybody else, and I've had two QEEGs done in the last 10 years, is we could take a look at the brain mapping and see where the difference is, why you're not hearing that. Then if we create a frequency that's in your brain frequency, you're going to hear it and we're not. So that's something the paranormal doesn't even know that I've studied in neuroscience because I've been fascinated about this stuff because my dad had CTE from playing hockey, had brain damage. I had a TBI, so I wanted to learn about this. And when learning this, you know, these doctors were telling me about frequencies and stuff. I'm like, wait a minute. So I went down that rabbit hole. Now this can explain it.
1: Okay, let's look at some practical applications for this. Sometimes when couples buy a house for the first time, if they're Catholic, they'll send a priest through it first to kind of bless the mm-hmm. house. Does any of that work? Does that help maybe settle things down?
0: It helps with one factor, is the priest has to be a believer, has to be experienced in this stuff, and has to have the proper intent, because we've had some priests go in, they don't believe in this, and it doesn't do anything. We've had people that are not priests, such as myself, go in there, do these prayers, and then they're gone. I had a case in, it was in Naperville. It was probably about 7 years ago. I go there. I sense these entities. Their daughter's seeing it. The husband doesn't believe. I got my recorder going. He's in the room with me. Play it back. And there's the voices. He hears it, and he's freaked out. He's now a believer. And his daughter's telling them stuff that I picked up because I'm asking her questions because I know what I'm feeling and seeing. Her daughter's saying, yeah, that's what I see. And she describes them. They're like, how did you know that? I said, because I went through this as a kid. I know they come out of the closet. I know what these things do. So in that investigation, one of the ghosts there says, you need a priest. That it was not going to leave because of me. And I said, okay. So I called Father Mike. Father Mike was in the demon house. He's a friend of mine. He's in Indiana. So he came with my friend Brad, and I think they brought Father Robert as well. They went to that house and blessed it. It was gone. Now, you might ask, why is this happening? Why is this happening? Well, next door is a funeral parlor.
1: Okay.
0: So there's spirits coming and going next door.
1: Sure. Well, what about, you know, I've talked to different people about this, and they say after death there's a spirit guide that kind of helps guide you in a way to try to ease you into the afterlife.
0: Absolutely.
1: The way you're describing it, it's more of a void where you're just basically lost until you figure out what's happening here. So what are these people that are walking around aimlessly that really don't know what's going on? Were they not grabbed by a guide, or how does that work, you think?
0: I'm writing a book called The Void, and it's about the white room and the dark room. Okay, the dark room is not negative. It's basically where you have to look at your future and which path you're going to go down. What happens is there's free will. Okay, like I had a near-death experience in 2010. I stopped breathing after a car accident. Next thing you know, I'm standing right in front of this guide. And I'm looking at the guide, and I know where I'm at. I mean, I read the book by Betty Eady, you know, Daniel Brinkley spoke to him, you know, all these people I studied near death. I said, oh my God, this is, I'm ready to go in. I said, all right, I'm not going back. And the guide says, well, he goes, you know, we kind of watch. I says, no, the rule of the universe, I'm telling the guide this, is free will. So if I don't want to go back, I don't have to go back. And he says, you know what? You're absolutely right. So right there, and there's a whole other story too, but the fact right there is that we have free will. Sometimes our time is up. Sometimes it's not. So if I don't want to go back, I don't have to go back. And he says, you know what? You're absolutely right. So right

0: And I'm there and I'm listening to them and I can see them. I'm like, I just want to go to sleep because I'm feeling myself shift out of my body. They're like, no, no, no, no. All of a sudden a portal opens up. Now this is just this past March 25th, Northwestern Hospital, downtown Chicago. I see a portal open up. There's my dad and some of my relatives. And my dad's like, son, if you want to go now, you can go. And I start crying. I'm like, no, dad, I don't want to go. He says, are you sure? I said, yes. I said, I'm doing music right now. I'm doing this. I just beat cancer 2 years ago. I'm dead. Why would I go after a bone marrow biopsy? And I'm crying. And the doctors and nurses like, who are you talking to? And I'm telling them, it's recorded. It's recorded in the document that I saw my dad. I saw the angels and I saw my loved ones. And I decided not to go. It's in two doctor's reports. Okay. My point of stating this is that they said, okay, they closed up and they left. I'm still here. Mm-hmm. So, even in life, and you could look at other people that have had near-death experiences or out-of-body, they talk to their guides or angels, loved ones, and they decided to come back. But there are certain people sometimes, well, no, it's over. Your body's not in the type of condition where you can come back. So there's the free will that can play when there's intent and purpose involved to come back into this life. But then also these ghosts and spirits can get stuck here because they choose their free will not to go. Now, what I've learned from guides, from angels, and all these years that I've done demonic, we've done deliverance and stuff with demons, where demons will sometimes hold these people here in negative entities, or there might be another ghost, you know, lying to these other spirits so they don't cross over, is they have free will. Now, the angels won't come and just take them because they have the free will. They're like, the time is not over for where people are getting judged and they have to go over, where everything's wiped out, starting clean. Right now, it's like you have these choices. So if you follow a life where you believe in this and that, and then your death comes, you know where you're going. But even if you don't, and you call out, you look at atheists that have called out for Jesus or whatever else, and all of a sudden an angel appears, whatever, and takes them over. That's the free will. The free will is so important. So the answer to your question is what is the intent and purpose of the spirit, and what is the free will, the use of the free will when you are in between in the afterlife?
1: I think there's going to be a lot of people with questions like that in the next hour. Are you ready to take some phone calls?
0: Absolutely.
1: All right, Chris Fleming is our guest. You can find him online, ChristopherFleming.com. One way to do it. If you want to email me your questions, I try to get to as many email questions as I can, but it's always better for you to call in, and we'll start to line those calls up as we get to the next hour. RyanRecker at coasttocoastam.com is how you can send the email questions in. I see some people talking about radio station ghosts, which, of course, piqued my interest as a radio station person. Michael, thank you for that one. I'll see if I can get the question and comment in, but keep the emails coming, and we'll continue with our guest and your questions to Chris Fleming next on Coast to Coast AM. Don't go anywhere.

0: Hey, it's Steve Hamill with Ted McGreer from Ted Shoe and Sport, 115 Main Street in downtown Keene. 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It's back to school.
1: Yeah, you always can park out back for free on the Emerald Street side. We have a private parking lot. You don't have to go out on Main Street to get to our store. Steve, it is back to school time. We've got a ton of kids' shoes, preschool and grade school shoes, alternative closures, slip-ins, the Kizik. We have the BOA lacing system from New Balance. And our staff is really dialed in with how to fit kids' feet properly.
0: Absolutely. And you have more than just shoes for back to school.
1: We do. We've got a slew of backpacks right now from the North Face, Patagonia. We have great apparel. And people love our socks. And our socks are buy three, get one free all the time.
0: Ted's Wicked Cool Socks and Ted's Manad Socks, always
1: yes.
0: Winners.
1: Yes. 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
4: But, Mommy, why can't Phyllis and I enter this beautiful child contest? 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
3: From ABC News, I'm Dave Packer. Prime Minister Mark Carney announcing that Canada is suspending trade negotiations with the U.S., citing last-minute changes to U.S. proposed terms that he described as unfair and uneconomic. Carney said the U.S. intends to impose a 50% tariff on roughly $28 billion of Canadian goods, and Canada will match the tariffs dollar for dollar. The defense team for Lindsay Clancy rested on Friday. The Massachusetts mother's on trial after admitting to killing her three children in 2023. ABC's Peter Haralambos.
4: Their last witness, a renowned expert in postpartum psychosis, he was arguably the star witness in the trial of Andrea Yates, and he described that Lindsay Clancy was, quote, frankly psychotic, that she was, quote, like a puppet with someone else pulling the strings, and basically said that in the moment of the killings, she really had no control of herself, no way to distinguish between right and wrong.
3: In a one-page, two-sentence order, Supreme Court Justice John Roberts says construction of President Trump's ballroom can move forward, for now, at the White House. Appeals court had blocked the construction because the project did not have congressional approval.
5: The Chief Justice of the United States putting a stay in place, preventing a preliminary injunction that would have taken effect today from going into effect. It means that construction on the ballroom can continue, and not just the security-related portions, but all of the project.
3: ABC Stephen Portnoy. Newly elected California Congresswoman Aisha Wahib secured victory in a special election against Melissa Hernandez to serve the rest of former Congressman Eric Swalwell's House term, which ends in January. The Democrat is the first Afghan American to serve in Congress.
6: Our story is what the American dream is to so many, that you can come from, you know, refugee parents and be raised in foster care to Congress. And that's the only thing that really makes the American dream better than anywhere else.
3: You're listening to ABC News.
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3: Vice President J.D. Vance was in his hometown of Middletown, Ohio, Friday for a rally pushing the Trump administration's economic and immigration agenda. The vice president called on Ohio voters to re-elect Republicans and replace Democrats with the GOP in November's midterm elections.
9: The future of America, the future of the United States, the future of our homes and communities is going to be built right here in Middletown, Ohio.
3: An 18-year-old is facing charges in the murder of his girlfriend. His mother has also been charged. ABC's Aaron Katursky explains.
10: Royce Moser is charged with killing Caroline Heinz, who was starting her freshman year at Penn West, California University near Pittsburgh. After she failed to return to her dorm, police said they found her body early Thursday morning in the back of her car. Investigators said Moser told them the two were talking when he got angry, then had a demon take over him and tell him to stab Caroline. Police said the teen then called his mother, who told him she would help him clean the car with disinfectant spray. She told him to take a bath and then shower, while she allegedly threw out the knife and put his clothes in the washing machine.
3: Both mother and son are in custody. He's charged with homicide. She's charged with evidence tampering. As the Duke and Duchess of Sussex plan their return to the UK, a British judge ordered UK's Prince Harry and 6 others to pay the publisher of the Daily Mail $13 million as part of a failed invasion of privacy case. Dave Packer, ABC News.
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1: And happy to be with you tonight. We have another hour with our guest, Chris Fleming, who will take your calls and your questions. He's a paranormal investigator, a researcher, a medium. We've been talking a lot about ghosts, and I'm getting a lot of email questions coming in, like one from Michael, who said he is preparing for an early morning show. He said he's an old blind disc jockey, and he says sometimes he'll be at the radio station by himself, and he'll hear voices, whispers, female voices, which is kind of interesting. I think anyone that's worked the late night shift and you're the only one in the building kind of has that exact same feeling like Michael here, right? I wonder if there's something else here with me. I just can't see it right now. I get a lot of that. Sometimes I'm at a radio station building late at night and I wonder, because of all the different people that have passed through there, could there be something to this? Chris Fleming is our guest, and we're going to take some of your calls in this hour. Ghost stories, if you have an experience for yourself, or maybe you're just curious. One person emailed in and wanted to know if he ever sees pets. I thought that's a good question. So why don't you call in your questions?

0: And I'll try to get through some of the email ones as well. Ryan Recker at coasttocoastam.com. We'll take your calls with Chris Fleming coming up after the break on Coast to Coast AM.
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0: And welcome back to Coast AM. I'm your host, Ryan Recker. Email from Gary, who was just talking about how fast this year is going by, much like Tim talking about his kids and saying it's just amazing how fast they grew up. I can't believe it's almost September now. Our guest here is paranormal investigator, researcher, and medium, Chris Fleming. Are you ready to take some calls, Chris?
1: Yes, let's do it.
0: I got all kinds of great email questions, too, but I want to try to get to some phone calls first. How about we go to the first-time caller line right off the bat, and this is in Tennessee. Gail, you're on Coast to Coast AM with Chris Fleming. Go ahead.
2: Hey, y'all.
1: Hi, Gail.
0: I love the start already, Gail. What's your question?
2: I was wondering if he knows about, you know, they say when you die in your afterlife that if you're old, you become like a young adult, and if you're like a child or some of these poor aborted babies in America, do they become like middle adults too? Or are we babies and old people? And if we're old people, how do I need to dress to die? Do I need to be able to defend myself? Thank you.
1: Great question. That's easily answered. People need to remember that our consciousness, our soul, which comes from the source, okay, we're already intelligent. We're already an adult, so to speak, okay? But what is an adult? I mean, you could be 100,000 years old, right? You could have been created and had many lives or been around for a long period of time. When people pass away, okay, and they go to the other side, I've had many lives. You read the book, Brian Weiss, Many Lives, Many Masters. I've had regressions. I've seen some of my other lives. My name isn't Chris in my other lives. I look slightly different in the other lives. So what does my form look like when we go to the other side? Well, that's your choice and how you want to look. Most people on the other side, they don't want to look old. They don't want to look really young, okay? They choose in between the 20 and 30-year range. Most souls take that range because they feel comfortable with it, all right? When a child passes away and goes to the other side, their consciousness comes out of the vessel. They go through a transformation. They have their physical body. They go into a celestial body. The celestial body becomes their true high consciousness, becomes their true self. And in recognizing that true self, they realize that within this past life, they may have only lived 8 years or 20 years. And if someone else lived 80 years, okay, I lived 80 years, but other lives I've lived for 5 years, or I was only a baby and passed away. So your true consciousness goes to your higher self, which is not a child. Which, and we know this too, is when you've had children that are born start talking about their past life, whether they were a fighter pilot or whether they were some other person, another life, and then you check that and they did have another life. Same thing with spirits. But the question is that we as paranormal investigators deal with is sometimes, why are their children ghosts here? You know, why don't they just go over? Sometimes they're trapped, but a lot of times it's negative entities pretending to be children. Because there's investigators don't have that in discernment, or they don't know, may not know what questions to ask, so they can be manipulated by these tricksters.
0: Wow. Okay. Thank you for the call, Gail. Let's go to the wild card line, and Mary is in Ohio. You're on Coast to Coast AM. Go ahead.
3: Hello, you guys. Really great show tonight. I appreciate it very much. Two really quick stories and a question. I have my husband passed away. And I now have a beautiful granddaughter, and I'm feeding her a bottle, and I'm looking at her, and then I watch her eyes go up to the ceiling, and she looks like she's following something. So I, of course, assume that's my husband. So I start showing her pictures of my husband, and I tell her, that's your grandpa. So then she's gotten a little older, and we would be somewhere, and I'd say, is your grandpa here? And she would say, yes. And then I said, run over there and go say hi, Grandpa. So she did, and then she paused for a minute like she was listening, and then she ran at me full steam and gave me a giant hug. And then when she just started walking, she was in my house, and I'm following her, and I have a bust of the Virgin Mary, and she walked right towards it, picked it up, and I'm watching her look at it, and then all of a sudden she says, Mama. And then she kissed it. And I said, beautiful. Oh, my gosh. I said, beautiful. Penny, do you remember? This is Mother Mary. I said, do you remember her? And she said, yes. And I said, is she nice? And she says, oh, yes. And so my question is, she sees things. I mean, I have no idea how she knew that was Mary. But since she's so young and she does see things, do you think that will stay with her, or it's just because she's so young and she'll outgrow it?
1: That's a great question. Years ago, we had this conversation, me and a couple other counselors. And in discussing this, there are certain children that will grow into that, and they will have more abilities and utilize it their whole life, while some children, it will fade and it goes away. The question then relates is, why is it some children will continue this, some don't? Well, normally it has to do with whatever their path and destiny is. They may not need that. You have children, when we're born into this life, we still have some memories from the past life or from the other side, and we're able to see them. But as we start going through that 5 to 6 years, we start to realize more about this reality in this three-dimensional realm, and we start to gain our identity. We no longer pay attention to that stuff.
0: Okay. How about we go to Dylan on the wild card line? He's in Wisconsin. Dylan, you're on Coast to Coast AM. Go ahead.
4: Hey, this is Dylan. I've been listening for a long time. I really appreciate your guys' show and everything. And so my past life, I remember kind of being like a famous baseball player, but I can't really peg it, because by the time I turned 5, it kind of died off.
1: Yeah.
4: Like when I was younger, I remember up until like when I turned 5, and then I just couldn't remember a whole lot of it after that.
1: Understood.
4: Does that kind of make sense to you guys?
1: Yeah, like, no, it totally makes sense. I mean, you look at what John Mack had done with children that have abductions and everything else. I've been a counselor 20 years, so I understand this. I've worked with children and kids that have had past lives or other ghosts, you know, telling them that they're dead and stuff like that. So what you're talking about is you start fading from that memory because you're distancing yourself and you're creating a brand new world, a brand new life for your soul. So a lot of that has to go away. But some people still have memories, dreams, fascinations, or interests from their previous life. What I would suggest you do, and it's really cool because I've had several done all the way going back to the 1990s, is seek out someone that does past life regression. Okay, but make sure they're legit and they've been doing it for a period of time. Okay? And then what happens is you go through that session. Definitely record it, whether it's video or audio. Make sure you got a recording, because even though you're going to tap into that, you're going to remember a lot of it. It's always nice to go back to the tape, because sometimes you'll forget some of those little things. And I find it fascinating, not only with myself, but other people that have done it, because then you realize some of those traits from that other life, whether it's strengths or weaknesses you've brought into this life that you need to work on, or you utilize those strengths in this life. So I think that's fascinating, because I played baseball for years and love baseball, that you've had that. And I think you owe it to yourself to go seek and find out who you were in that life. And then what you focus on is you focus on the strengths. And then also, if there was any weaknesses with that individual, if you find out about that person, is you work on those within this life. Because sometimes if we don't figure it out in the past life, we may need to figure it out in this life or the next life. So it's good to try to get that accomplished within this life.
0: All right, let's go west of the Rockies. And Mary Jane is in Washington State. Mary Jane, you're on Coast to Coast AM. Go ahead.
5: Hi there. Okay, in 1972, in November, I was flight flighted from Las Vegas Hospital to Loma Linda University Hospital, and I arrived around 1 a.m, and at 6 or so in the morning, I was taken into a major surgery that lasted 5 or 6 hours. During the surgery, I died. Now, I'm up above, you know, on the second level, watching these doctors saying, well, she's gone. She's gone. The one major doctor said, no, let's continue working on her. She has children back in Vegas and a baby girl. So they kept working on me, and finally they said, nope, there's nothing, she's gone. So they moved me to a gurney. Meanwhile, I'm watching them from up above. And they moved me to a gurney, pulled my hand, covered me with a sheet, tucked it in all the way around this mattress, and roaming to across the room. I thought I was in recovery, but no, they rolled me to the elevator door for the morgue. And I am there for a whole hour begging these nurses, who I found out later were cleanup nurses, three of them, washing utensils and cleaning up this operating room. And I'm crying out to them, please, nurses, bring me some warm blankets. I'm freezing cold.
1: Yep.
5: But they wouldn't hear me. They couldn't. I could see them over there across the room. So, I mean, it was so weird, but for an hour, I kept begging them to bring me warm blankets, and no response. One by one, these three gals leave the operating room, and one says to the other, go home. I know you need to pick up your children from school. I hear this whole thing, and I see them, but at the same time, I thought I'm in the recovery room. Anyway, I was there for an hour and two nurses left. And I knew there was only one left. Now, at the time, I wasn't into the Lord at all. I was into transcendental meditation and all kinds. I had a psychic healer in Vegas for the show people, and I was working as a waitress for Howard Hughes at the time. Anyway, I keep calling, and now there's only one left, and I can hear her and see her finishing up across the room, cleaning up and such. And so I'm begging her, please, nurse, please bring me some warm blankets. I'm freezing. But nothing happened, and I just finally cried out, Jesus, help me. And all of a sudden, this nurse comes over to the gurney, untucks the seat, and goes, lady, was that you? I heard something. Please, I got it. And she wanted me to move a finger. Okay, I got your left hand. Move a finger. I couldn't. She goes to the leg and hip that had been operated on. Okay, move a toe, any toe.
1: Wow.
5: Finally, she goes to the left toe. She said, move a toe. And I pray, please, Lord, let me jiggle a toe. And I jiggled a toe, and she ran out of the room and called for the doctor.
1: That's free will.
5: And they came and worked on me, and I came back.
0: I can't imagine.
1: That's amazing.
0: Oh, my goodness, Mary Jane.
1: You went through that. You used your free will to decide, I want to be back in my body. I want to be, help me be back in my body and move to prove to them I'm still here.
0: I can't imagine that. That seems, I think there was a Twilight Zone about that. Although the thought, I just don't know how often something like that happens. That's terrifying to think.
1: It happens a lot. There's a lot of cases like that. I can share one story real quick. I was sharing with you when I had my car accident, I would stop breathing at night. And then one night I open up my eyes and I'm in the void and I'm looking around and I'm like, where the heck am I? What am I doing? I'm in this black room floating in nothingness. And then I look down and I see this figure. I said, wait, there's a blurry figure there. What is that? And I go closer to it and I realize it's my body. And as I'm looking at my body, I'm like, oh my God, but how could that be me? I'm here, right? I'm like, this is me. No, that's my vessel. And I go, oh my God, I stopped breathing. So I'm yelling at my body, breathe, breathe, breathe. And all of a sudden my eyes open up on the body and its mouth opens up and I shoot back into the body. And as I shoot back in the body, I sit up gasping for air, that one breath of life and my body, and I'm back in my body and I start choking and I'm like, oh my God, I stopped breathing again. And I was in that thing. So I understand exactly what she was talking about. And you just seem so normal. There's no pain, answering your question before. There's no pain. It's like, it's truly you, but you're just not in your car. You're not in your vessel.
0: Well, she said she felt cold. So she can tell
1: that happens too.
0: Sensations like that.
1: And a lot happens. A lot of people too that have had anesthesia, when they go in, they get really cold, because when your temperature drops, your body, you could die. I mean, you know, they got to keep you warm. So she was still trying to get in and out of the body, but the body wasn't warm because it wasn't accepting the body yet. I mean, it wasn't accepting the soul. So it was cold because it had been cold for a period of time. So what she was feeling as she started to reconnect with the body was that coldness.
0: Wow. It's just hard for me to imagine. I mean, these nightmare scenarios of people, you know, buried alive and the feeling of that, that's kind of similar in a way.
1: Yeah, well, I don't want to go down the Tales from the Crypt stories.
0: Let me read a couple of emails because I know we're going to go to break here soon. And maybe I can get through some of these. One person wanted to know when they were sleeping on a friend's couch, they woke up and they were in this state where they were almost like completely frozen. Paralysis.
1: Mm-hmm. Paralysis.
0: And they feel like there was some sort of battle going on, a guardian angel fight versus a demon. Do you ever hear about things like that?
1: All the time. Yeah, I had a couple of those as a kid, studied that with other investigators. And then we've also induced that using the Gateway program where we've gone out of the body and come back. So what happens is when you go to sleep at night, there's a lot of times you leave your body. You go travel. You go to spirit realm. You see loved ones. You see guides. But when you come back, a lot of that's filtered out. You don't remember it. Sometimes you do. Well, what happens during those soul travels as you come back, there's parasitic entities and other things that can follow you. So what can happen is when you're back in your body and you feel like you can't move, there's one of two things occurring. One is your soul's not fully in the body yet. You know, it's like trying to start your car, but you're not in there yet with the key, you know, and it's not moving and it's not doing anything, is you're not fully in the body yet. And that's based on the breath. It's like breathing in, breathing out. Once you start breathing again, then you can start moving the body. But fear skips in because you forget to do that and you're stuck and it's not moving. The second thing is that negative entities and parasites can sometimes follow you and they want to push you out of the body because they want to possess that vessel. They want to go into that vessel. What can happen during that time is angels and guides can show up to try to say, no, you don't have permission to be in this vessel because guides and angels can see from a higher dimension. They can see everything's going on that we don't always see.
0: Okay. Real quick, because I know we're going to break, another person emailed in and wanted to know if you ever see pets.
1: Yes, and to answer the question, absolutely. I've had 5 cats that have passed away, and I've had experiences with some of them after they passed away, not only seeing them, but also hearing their voice, and capturing my mom's cat on recorder after it had passed away a week before.
0: Wow. Another person wanted to know, any siblings of yours ever have these experiences?
1: My sister has had some experiences. She almost died when I was a little kid. I had a dream about her dying 6 months before it happened. My mom rehearsed the dream with me, and then when it happened, I reacted correctly, saving her life.
0: Wow. Wow. Okay. We're going to take some more phone calls coming up after the break. If you have a question or a comment or an experience for Chris Fleming, give us a call now. We'll try to get through as many calls as we can. ChristopherFleming.com is the website, or if you want to email your questions, Ryan Recker at coasttocoastam.com. Don't go anywhere.

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1: We have so many people on the phone lines right now. I don't even know if we have a line open. It looks like we have a lot of calls for our guest here. And if you wanted to ask a question to Chris Fleming, this would be the time to do it. Maybe you can email me, ryanrecker@coasttocoastam.com. But once we start getting through some of these phone call questions and comments, a line will open up and you may be able to pop on there. In the next hour, we'll do open lines. So we can keep talking about this next hour, too. 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All right, we'll continue with Chris Fleming. Your comments and questions next on Coast to Coast AM. 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

0: And welcome back to Coast to Coast AM. I'm Ryan Recker. If you want to email me, ryanrecker@coasttocoastam.com. I try to reply to emails during the break. Our guest here is Chris Fleming, and if you have a comment or question for him, we'll take some more of these calls in the next 20 minutes or so. Chris, are you ready to take a few more?
1: Yeah, I just want to say something real quick. Previously, you had a gentleman named Michael that was in the studio that was hearing voices. The one thing I want to share with people is if you sense ghosts around, whether it's in some place you work or some place in your home, and I know this from experience in the places that I live, the house I'm in now 20 years, and even the previous place, you have to set a rule, a precedent. So when I moved in here, I started having some ghost experiences. And I realized that these ghosts were from the land. They had been here for a period of time. So I said, listen, here's the rule. There can be no negative spirits, no evil spirits here. And I did cleansing and prayers. But any human spirits that are here, if you want to stay here, here's the rule. One, you have to protect the house. This is your house too. Two, you don't disturb me when I'm sleeping unless it's an emergency. Three, you protect my cats and anything else. Give me warnings to let me know. If we can agree to that, you can stay here comfortably. Over the years, I've had so many things happen with messages and strange things that have prevented me or protected me from situations. I've heard them, seen them. People that have been here have done the same thing. So that's what I tell people. Don't live in fear. Set a rule because it's now your home, but live comfortably, you know, respectfully. And if they can't, then you got to do a cleansing and get them out. But if you can do that, you'd be surprised how wonderful that works.
0: Yeah, and it's interesting, the one email from Michael, being that he is blind, you have the audible side of it that kind of takes over in that sense.
1: Correct.
0: And knowing that you're alone in a studio and you hear something, that's always a little bit of a fright. All right, let's take some more calls. In the wild card line, Josh is in Minnesota. Josh, you're on Coast to Coast AM with Chris Fleming. Go ahead.
2: Hey, Chris, it's Josh from Minnesota.
1: Hey, Josh.
2: I'm just wondering about this reoccurring dream I keep having. It's I get it every about 6 months to a year. It's always repeating, and it's me. I'm not an important person. I'm standing off on the sideline, and it's like it's kind of like Roman Empire times where somebody important is walking up these marble stairs, and me and all these other common people are standing on the sideline watching this Roman figure walk up these stairs. And at some points it's very vivid, and some points it's kind of dull. And I'm trying to figure out what this means. And I just, whenever I get this dream, I just get really like happy because it's always good to have it, but it only comes every 6 months to a year. And
1: understood. It's a quantum memory that's recorded in your life force, in your soul. And sometimes those will pop up, those memories, whether it's in the dream state, it could even be in the waking state. Like I said regarding someone earlier, this is the best thing you can do, because I had a life as a Roman soldier with two other soldiers. We left and we got killed by Picts 2 months later in the forest. We got attacked by them. So what I would suggest to you, okay, because you keep having this, that means that there's something significant in that life that's carrying over into this life. So seek someone out to have a regression done, have it recorded, study it. Okay, what happens during the regression, you go back to that time period and who you were, and you start revealing details about who you were, about your life from the beginning to the end, or you focus on what is essentially important. And if the therapist is really good, what they'll do is they'll say, okay, let's go there and find out why you keep having this dream. Is there any unfinished business, or is there anything that from that life that is essential for you to know within this life? Okay?
0: Mm-hmm. All right. Let's go to east of the Rockies. William is in Nashville, Tennessee. You're on Coast to Coast AM with Chris Fleming. Go ahead.
3: I was just trying to find out, like, so there's like segments, a lot of segments. Like, I remember being born. I remember going to heaven. I didn't know kind of what that means. I remember everything like so well. Like, it's not even like it don't fade out.
1: That's really cool.
3: I'm just trying to. Yeah. I mean,
1: so what's your, like, your question? What do you want to know, or what are you searching for?
3: Reincarnation, pretty much. Yeah, like, okay. I mean, is it possible to pass lives? I remember, like, three different things. I remember going to heaven. I remember getting born. Yeah. Once the door opened up underneath me, I went down.
1: Yeah.
3: I remember kind of maybe being a soldier at one point, and like right. in Athens, Greece, where the temple.
1: There was a lot of wars like back then. Yep.
3: Right.
1: Yep.
3: Yeah, I don't remember that. I didn't see that until actually recently. Like, it's 2018 or 2019 when I saw it. It was like deja vu. Like, I've been there.
1: Yeah. So, no, it's really cool. You know that, and yeah, that does happen, and you know that accumulates within our life force in representing who we are today. You know, we go through many stages. Every time we come here, it's a lesson. It's like going to school. We're building our soul from the source. The source took its consciousness, put it in these spiritual vessels, but gave us independent free will to go learn. And our whole goal is, like people say, what's the purpose? Well, the purpose is for us to elevate. And if we so choose to do so, to go back to the Creator with all this knowledge, but yet maintain our individual personality. And some of us have many lives. Some of us only have a few. Depends how far we want to go and what's important for that spiritual development. So you already recognize you've had several different lives. That's pretty cool.
0: All right. Let's go back to the wild card line. And Jim is in New Jersey. Jim, you're on Coast to Coast AM. Go ahead.
4: I was wondering, if, say, in a museum, if there are any Cro-Magnon or Neanderthal spirits roaming around, because their bones and tools are there, and if you were to get, like, an EVP from them, would it be nothing but, like, grunts and stuff, you know?
1: I went to the Science and Industry in Chicago. This was probably about 8 years ago. I brought my digital recorder. I had called beforehand, and I tried to get a private investigation. They wouldn't let me. But I asked them, when was the one day where it's really, like, kind of vacant? There's not many people there, and it was on a Tuesday. So I went on a Tuesday, and I remember I was walking through the Asia, where there was figures of animals and stuff like that. And as I was walking through, I was trying to get some EVPs, and I did. I got several different EVPs. But one of the most amazing thing was, as I was walking through, a revelation hit me, a spiritual revelation. Like, oh my God, look at all these animals that are stuffed. And I hear a voice say they were killed, that they were purposely killed and brought into these museums over the world. So they were hunted down, killed, and brought. I said, oh, that's horrible. You know, they were taken out of their habitat. And I said, why? Why did they do this? And the voice on my recorder says, because man kills man. And as long as man kills man, they will always kill other animals without any consequences. And I was just like, oh, this is so disappointing, you know, depressing when we consider that. So in his question to that is, I did go over to the Cro-Magnon era where they had it like that, but it was too noisy. There was a lot of kids that were there from the one group, but that's why I went to the Asia section. So I have not had that opportunity, but I would love to be able to go do that. In that specific spot, nobody else there. So no contamination is what we're looking at. No contamination.
0: Very interesting. Well, let's say someone here listening tonight, if you are someone that runs a museum or would have special access to this, how about ChristopherFleming.com? Have yourself reach out to Christopher here.
1: Please do.
0: ChristopherFleming.com. Yeah, maybe we can set something up. Let's go back to the wild card line. Brother Don is in Kent, Ohio. You're on Coast to Coast AM. Go ahead.
5: Oh, brothers Ryan and Chris, happy Sabbath. You know,
1: thank you.
5: Chris, I have a question and a couple comments. Now,
1: please,
5: you
1: do.
5: Know, your mother was gifted, your grandmother, so there's kind of like this generational possession there. Have you ever questioned the accuracy of what you've acquired from the Ouija board? And I want to read a comment here.
1: Yeah.
5: This is I grew up Roman Catholic. And this is Ecclesiastes 9, verse 5 and 6. For the living know that they shall die, but the dead know not anything. Neither is there a reward for them. Their memory is forgotten. Also, their
1: correct.
5: Loves, their hatred, their envy is now perished. Neither is there any more portion forever in anything that is done
1: that.
5: Under the sun. So
1: right.
5: It seems like death is final. In the New Testament, Hebrews 9, it says.
1: But it also says in Corinthians that you shall leave your terrestrial body and you now have a celestial body.
5: You say that's in Corinthians?
1: Yes, it is.
5: Okay, I'll have to check it. Well, I think that's dealing with angels.
1: No, not at all. not at all. And it also says that the Holy Spirit can come to you and you will have these gifts and abilities. And that comes from Saul, became Paul, who was persecuting Christians. And Jesus turned him around and he went to go speak through Corinthians. It's amazing. Yeah, you need to read that. Not only that, Jesus also on the third day, he descended. Some people argue he went to hell. He didn't go to hell. He descended into the darkness. And in that darkness were all these souls that were in slumber, sleep, lost. And then for days they walked around the streets. And then they were ascended into heaven.
0: Okay. Let's take another call here. Wildcard line. Susan is in Arkansas. Susan, you're on Coast to Coast AM. Go ahead.
6: Hi. Thanks for taking my call. I had a question about... I went into a trance, and in this trance, I was this creature, if you will, tall and wispy, like white, but almost like a see-through white, like translucent, but definitely white. Mm-hmm. Anyways, when I came to where I guess I was supposed to go, there was four seats, and I took the fourth seat, and I heard a voice say, "It's about time. We've been waiting."
1: Wow. I'm going to share some of the... Were you in a white room? Was the room white at all or black?
6: I was staring at the TV.
1: Okay.
0: Okay.
1: Okay, and these beings were around you?
6: It was a white room.
1: Okay. Okay, no, that's good. There are these voids. I had this experience when we were doing Dead Famous. I went into an induced trance to try to contact Bing Crosby. All of a sudden, I'm in this white room, and there's chairs. And I see all these souls sitting down in the chairs, and I felt like I was not supposed to be there. And I was seeing souls come and go. And then all of a sudden, the spirit next to me appears, and I say, "Who are you?" He says, "I was the soul that was known as Bing Crosby, but I've had many lives and many names." And all of a sudden, I saw this like card deck, like just, you know, like time machine type thing, where you see all these different lives. You're like, look at all these people. This person, this soul was all these different people. And here I am asking them about just his incarnation as Bing Crosby. I felt so like I was lacking something. You know, I said, "Oh my God, I'm so embarrassed," you know? And I was seeing in this room with these tall, wispy white figures, okay, but it seems like they had these almost like not fishbowl heads, but they had these round, like ballish type heads, these beings, intelligent beings. They were responsible for these souls coming and going. So I'm wondering if she had that, she was in that space, that she witnessed that space where these souls come and go through many lives.
0: Okay. Thank you very much for the call. Let's try, how about back to the wild card line? And Karen is calling in from Paramount, California. Karen, you're on Coast to Coast AM. Go ahead.
7: Hi there. This is Karen calling from Paramount. I wrote down a question, and I'd just like to read it. I'd like to know how much control over digital devices and electronic transmission can these entities have, such as sending messages through different frequencies, so even if they are not heard, they might be read. And the second part, I wrote,
1: ITC,
7: if they are stuck here, how much impotence or force can they exert on this physical realm?
1: Very good question. Depends how much they learn to know and interact and at what stage they are consciously in between this realm or the next realm. But what you're discussing is instrumental transcommunication, ITC. Okay, and there's various forms of that. When you go EVP, reel-to-reel players, we got radios, we got electric.

magnetic detections, all those types of things. And it depends upon them, because remember, they're conscious energy. So they are energy. When you take a look at Tesla, you look at Einstein, they talk about, and Edison, they talk about waves. If you want to learn anything about the universe, talk about waves. We know with waves through the electromagnetic field that they can travel. Right? Got electromagnetic detections, all those types of things. And it depends upon them, because remember, they're conscious energy. So they are energy. When you take a look at Tesla, you look at Einstein, they talk about, and Edison, they talk about waves.

0: communications. Why? Because energy flows through there, waves flow through there, and they are able to tap into that field within the ether, because that's all they are, is pure energy. So when their energy, no longer physical body, they recognize what's going on outside our visual spectrum in the electromagnetic spectrum. So they become very familiar with that. And once they're familiar with that, they're able to learn how to manipulate that.
1: Okay. Let's go to the first time caller line. And this is in Buffalo, New York. Old St. Brody, you're on Coast to Coast AM. Go ahead.
2: Peace, love, and blessings to everyone. Shabbat shalom to the elect and chosen. I've been meaning to call for the longest, and I have a near-death experience that I don't really like to tell people about, but I know we have the right crowd here.
0: Absolutely. We'd love to hear it, man. Share it with us.
1: Yep, but we only have about a minute, so go ahead.
2: All right. All right. A friend of mine and myself, we were taking a drive to a nearby city in spring of 1995, and we hit a patch of black ice and spun into the lane next to us where there was a truck coming doing about 55, 60 miles an hour. And the last thing I remember seeing, I was in the passenger, and I looked out the passenger window, and here's the grill of the truck just screaming down on me. And all my brain said was, this is going to hurt. Then, boom, I wasn't in my body anymore. I was in a gray, cloudy world, and there was a black silhouette of a man in the cloud, and he said, I can take you now, but I choose not to. And boom, I was back in the car.
0: Yep. That's
1: amazing.
0: Wild.
1: Thank you for sharing that. Okay,
0: thanks.
1: Traumatic experiences like that. That could happen sometimes, kind of knock you out and back in.
0: Oh, in and out, absolutely.
1: Wow. Okay, I want people to make sure they know how to reach you after the show, because, wow, these last 2 hours went by so fast. ChristopherFleming.com, is that the best way?
0: Yeah, ChristopherFleming.com.
1: And you're on social media, I know. We're connected on Twitter now. What's your handle?
0: Chris Fleming Official. Christopher Fleming Official, I think.
1: Yeah, I think you're right. I had a great time talking to you. Thank you for all the comments, questions, all the callers here. I think you did a great job. We'll have to do it again soon, Chris. You're listening to Coast AM. We're going to open up the phone lines. It is a Friday night.
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7: From ABC News, I'm Dave Packer. An investigation is now underway after a small

0: In a plane crashed near a remote military radar site in Alaska. Officials say there are no survivors. NTSB Alaska Regional Chief Clint Johnson said the aircraft missed its initial approach amid foggy conditions Thursday around noon and crashed on the second landing attempt.
1: The pilots in this case were navigating solely by instruments. Weather conditions would not allow them to actually visually see the ground.
0: As reservoir levels sink lower in Lake Mead and Lake Powell, the Department of the Interior ordering steep cuts to the amount of Colorado River water that will be delivered to California, Nevada, and Arizona, the river facing years of drought. An honor bestowed, an honor taken away. Word that President Trump could possibly rename an aircraft carrier after himself, after he himself several years ago announced it would be named after Doris Miller, a Black World War II hero.
2: Sources telling ABC News Navy officials are now weighing removing Miller's name from the ship and instead considering naming it for President Trump.
3: It's like almost like a stab in the heart for me.
2: Miller's great niece said it would send a message to all Black service members.
3: To give it and then take it away, and it kind of make you wonder, like, are we good enough? Are we equal?
2: No U.S. Navy vessel has ever been named for a sitting president.
0: Amid growing American concerns about the cost of living, President Trump says he'll temporarily waive a tariff on imported beef for 90 days. Not going to work, says National Cattlemen's Beef Association head lobbyist Ethan Lane. He says ground beef imports doubled last year without lowering prices.
4: That was done in an effort to lower prices for consumers. And if you look at the marketplace, what we know is that didn't happen.
0: At least 55 people have fallen ill across 15 states in a salmonella and E. coli outbreak linked to alfalfa sprouts. You're listening to ABC News.
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0: Water spout was spotted off the shores of New York City's Rockaway Beach Thursday evening. One made landfall in nearby Nassau County on Long Island. ABC's Morgan Norwood has more.
7: After the first twister to hit Nassau County in 5 years, massive cleanup effort underway, piles and piles of debris. That water spout roaring ashore, sending dozens of people scrambling for cover as beach chairs, surfboards, even a massive roof went flying. It really is a miracle no one was hurt here.
0: The Department of Justice has agreed to settle a case against a prominent social media company.
8: The Justice Department and TikTok have agreed to a $400 million settlement in a case that claimed TikTok violated child privacy laws. It marks one of the largest recoveries ever obtained in a case like this, with TikTok agreeing to pay $300 million immediately and another $100 million after an order vacating a prior consent decree has been filed. The DOJ first sued the company in 2024, claiming TikTok stored, collected, and processed data from children on the platform without getting parental consent. Mike Dubosky, ABC News.
0: The company has made strides in their efforts to better comply with the law since the lawsuit was filed, according to the DOJ. NASA has announced that the Artemis II crew will receive the Congressional Space Medal of Honor. President Trump will present the award to NASA astronauts Reid Wiseman, Victor Glover, Christina Koch, and Canadian Space Agency astronaut Jeremy Hansen next Friday. Dave Packer, ABC News.
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1: I thought we had a great first couple of hours to the show, and we still have another 2 hours since it's a Friday night. It is open line, so we want to talk about the things you want to talk about. What's on your mind? What happened this week? Anything stand out? You have any experiences you want to share? And it's a wide variety of things we can talk about on a night like this. And that's why I enjoy open lines. Sometimes you'll just open things up and then we'll take a completely different direction to the show. As soon as we hear something that sounds so outrageous that people would think no one has ever experienced this, well, you better believe there are people listening right now that have experienced the things you've experienced. And they'll also back you up and share some of those experiences. Feel free to give us a call. I think the phone lines may actually be full to start open lines. But as soon as we start to get through some of these phone calls, it'll open up a line for you. If you want to email me, ryanrecker@coasttocoastam.com is the email address. I do like seeing those. I try to respond to emails during the break, and I will try to get to as many of the email questions and comments as I can. Coming up on Coast to Coast AM.
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0: And welcome back to Coast AM. I'm Ryan Recker. If you want to email me, ryanrecker@coasttocoastam.com. I try to reply to those during the break. It is a Friday night. We do have open lines, and I would like to hear from you. So how about we go straight to it? Let's start with, how about we go to Brent from Wisconsin? Brent, you're on Coast to Coast AM. Good to have you on. What's going on?
1: Hi, Ryan. Thanks for talking to me.
0: So what's up?
1: Hey, I really appreciate you saying that there was outrageous things happening. And if you have a story that you need to share, there's other people that have definitely had the same thing. And I hope that's true, because I think I'm being abused by a ghost in my house. It started really, really simply with like weird movements at night. But now I think it's getting more aggressive. And I think, to be honest with you, the ghost has started to sexually assault me.
0: When you say abuse, you believe physical touch is going on. I think when sometimes people hear that, they think the ghosts are harassing them. What makes you think that it's touching you? Like, what's the... Because I'm going to ask this in a serious way, and I got to be honest, Brent, I'm going to tread carefully here because sometimes I don't know. So what makes you believe that's happening?
1: I feel sometimes when I'm sleeping, I feel pressure in kind of inappropriate places. And sometimes I wake up with clothes removed.
0: Do you live alone?
1: Yeah, I do.
0: Okay. And how long have you lived alone for?
1: Just about 2 months.
0: Okay, so it's fairly new. Is this a new location you're living in?
1: Yeah.
0: Okay. Is it like an apartment complex, a home? Kind of give me an idea of the setting.
1: Yep, I have a new apartment.
0: Okay, so if you're new to living on your own, is it possible that you might be sleepwalking or doing some of these things, or this might be a really deep dream? Have you tried to eliminate some of those ideas?
1: I mean, those are certainly ideas that I can take into account. I just thought it was unlikely that that was happening because, like I said, things were like falling off shelves, like weird objects were moving around. So that's why I thought that it was a haunting.
0: Yeah. Okay. Well, Chris Fleming, we had on as a guest in the last couple of hours, and, you know, we talked about some of these things. Maybe you should try to lay down the ground rules of your place. Maybe just openly, if you believe there is something there that is doing this to you, just flat out say, this is off limits. Try it tonight. I mean, before you go to bed, say, this is off limits. We're not doing this. This is not welcome. And maybe that can help change the feelings that are going on. Brent, I tell you what, for the first caller on open lines, you did absolutely test that theory when it comes to, I bet someone else has experienced that. I guess we're going to find out tonight during open lines if anyone else has experienced something similar. Thank you very much for the call. I wasn't expecting to get such a unique call right off the bat, honestly. That is a first for me. Let's go back to the wild card line, and Mark is in Las Vegas. Mark, you're on Coast to Coast AM. Go ahead.
2: Oh, Ryan. Hey, thanks. It's been a while since I called in. I'm really happy to get to talk to you. Anyway, what I wanted to talk about was quite a few years back, my father bought this van, a GMC van, and he really loved the van. It was really nice. And anyway, the one day I was over at his house, and he was really frustrated and upset, and he said he couldn't find the interior light switch, and that was located in the middle of the dashboard, in the upper part of the dashboard, and it was there, and then it wasn't. Now at the time he was in really bad health, and he was taking a lot of pain meds, and still being active, but he was taking a lot of meds, so I thought maybe he was confused. But I still helped him look for it, and I couldn't find it either. I mean, we were, like, feeling all over the dash, looking everywhere. It just wasn't there. And, but, you know, it was just for turning the interior lights off if you had the doors open and he wanted the lights to be off. And, then he died, not long after that. And I wound up, taking over the van. And, the one day, it was, you know, quite a while after that, I was going into town and, you know, I just happened to accidentally see the switch. It was right there in the middle of the dash, in the upper part of the dash. I was like,
0: where was that before?
2: Pardon me?
0: Where was that before? It just showed up out of nowhere.
2: Yeah. It was like not there at all. Like when he first bought the van, it was there. And then, but I didn't know about it, you know. And then I was over his place that one day and he couldn't find it and I couldn't find it. And, I mean, we really looked thoroughly. It just was not there, you know?
0: Right.
2: And, and of course he was really confused and frustrated and, you know, he just couldn't, you know, I guess that would be frustrating, you know?
0: Well, and, do you think he was playing a trick on you? Do you think that, you know, after you inherit this van after the fact and it starts to show up, it's kind of one last little gag?
2: Oh, geez. I mean, like if he was, I saw it by accident, and it was easy to see. I mean, like, we would have seen felt it or seen it easily. It was located in a really visible, easy spot, you know, when I finally saw it. And it worked and everything. And but as far as him playing a joke on me, I mean, he did like to tease and all that. Him and my uncles, they all did, you know. But he... I mean, I don't know how he would have been able to make it reappear.
0: Yeah, well, stranger things have happened,
2: like,
0: I guess.
2: I mean, that's a good question that you asked me, but I never thought of that. But I don't know.
0: All right.
2: I really don't know what caused all that. I just don't know.
0: Who knows? Well, thank you, Mark, for the call. I appreciate that. I feel like that happens quite frequently with me and my wife, where she'll say, can you go look for this downstairs in the pantry, or can you find this pan? It's right there. How can you not see it? This happens to me all the time. And then immediately when my wife shows up, it magically appears right in front of my face. This sounds exactly similar, except your friend probably would have laughed while my wife would yell at me. Let's go back to the phone lines, and how about the international line? And Don is in Alberta, Canada. Don, you're on Coast to Coast AM. Go ahead.
3: Hi, Ryan. I got two comments before I get to what I wanted to talk about. Is you have to, when you can't find something, you have to shift back and change your state of consciousness. Like, you can go, I've seen it 100 times where people go look for something and nobody can find it, right? And then you go back like a week or two later because your consciousness has shifted. Now all of a sudden you can find what you're looking for. The other thing,
0: isn't that something?
3: A long time ago, you talked about migraine headaches. You got to stay away from the processed seed oils. That's the one thing that messes me up every time. Is you can go onto YouTube. There's 100 videos on there about processed seed oils, and they're absolutely toxic. And if they're overheated, they're even more toxic, and they will give you a migraine headache, and they will make you sick, so sick that you think you're going to die. So I don't even do salad dressing anymore. I just stay away from all of it. Anyway, getting back on topic, the advice is for your listeners as well, is way back in the beginning time, I read a book by a gentleman called Lao Tsang Rampa. You can still get his books, and somebody's put up a website for him. But he was a Tibetan monk, and one of the things that, because he talked about astral projection, soul travel, all this other stuff, which I was, and there's Elvis Presley. He could do it since he was a kid, and his mom told him not to say anything to anybody about it. But anyway, people don't understand their potential. Like in the Tibetan monk guy, Lao Tsang Rampa, he talked about you can move objects. It's just an effortless effort, right? It takes more energy to snap your fingers down here on the physical plane. And so I worked on it, and I finally got it after 7 years. But I realized what the problem is. You can never have one stupid thought. Because when I first caught it, like everything was flying around the room like it was a poltergeist in there. And then later, as I was on going back to base, one car makes a stupid move and all of a sudden it's flying off the road into the ditch. It was wintertime.
0: Yeah.
3: And then the next day, the same thing. So I decided at that point to let it go because I realized I have to reprogram my mind to never have a stupid thought. But when you're dealing with energy, I would really like to hear
0: Well, hold, real quick, maybe I misunderstood what you're saying. So are you saying that you trained yourself to move things with your mind?
3: Well, it's actually not your mind that you do it with. Your mind is just the firing mechanism. The energy, you can feel the energy leaving your heart center. Each soul has this potential. Like, you can shut down, like, there's aliens that can shut down your energy field. You can do this, and it's like, and I always think, well, why can they can do that and we can't? How come they can communicate telepathically with us and we can't do that? But each human is capable of doing that.
0: Okay. So, you'll have to explain this to me again. So what you're describing here, and listen, I get a lot of stupid thoughts that go through my mind. Constant stupid thoughts. I wouldn't be able to shut it down. It's just there's a lot of curiosity in me, and I'll start thinking about things that just randomly pop into my head. So I don't know if this is for me, but so you're saying if you shut everything down and get all the stupid thoughts out of your mind, you can actually affect physical things around you with just your, you said coming from your heart?
3: Yeah, your brain is the firing mechanism, and it comes from your heart. You'll feel the energy leaving your heart center, and then you can move anything. You can be a poltergeist.
0: Okay, what have you moved that way? Can you give me some examples of things you've moved?
3: Oh, well, when I finally got it, it was just like pictures flying off the wall, furniture moving. It was just unbelievable the first time I finally got it. But then as I was because I kept it for 2 days and then I let it go, but I was throwing cars off the road. Like every time I'd say, oh, that guy's an idiot, blah, blah, blah. And all of a sudden, boof, he's off up in the ditch. The guy ended up in the snowbank as well. But the thing is the energy, you can feel it leaving. As fast as you have the thought, it comes down, goes through your heart center. That was the one thing that he didn't put in the book. It doesn't come from your brain. That's the thing that rattles around inside your head. It comes from your heart center, but that's your soul. That's the essence of your being. Just like you can you can shut down somebody's energy field. It's quite common. The guys that do karate, jiu-jitsu, and all that, they talk about shutting down the opponent's energy field, and that's what they try to do. But the energy comes from the heart center. But each one of us, each person as a soul, has the ability to do it. Before, when I would run into entities that were hanging around, I would go grab onto them and either take them up to a higher frequency, or I take them, I just know it by frequency, but there's a river, and you can just dump them in there, and the stream of life takes care of them, or whatever you want to call it.
0: Yeah.
3: It's
0: okay.
3: I,

0: identify things by...
1: I got to go back to asking you more questions about this process. So when you were training yourself to do this, what were you doing to train yourself?
0: I'm trying to figure out... basically, I would... Because when I was younger and we had friends, we could roll pencils around a desk or whatever. But it was unreliable, mm-hmm. unpredictable. So you couldn't really... It wasn't something you could turn off and on, like the headlights on your car or start your car. Like, you expect it to work when you put the keys in the ignition. But basically, we could roll pencils around. Sometimes it worked, sometimes it didn't. But we were trying to use our mind. And this, when I found out it actually comes from, if you want to do this, because they could lift stones, do all kinds of stuff, it comes from your heart center. But the,
1: okay.
0: it is a better instruction manual. So I don't know. I'm trying to figure out, if you keep focusing on it, like I've been trying to open up my third eye, I can see everything but what's in front of me. And I haven't got it yet. And I've been working on the, like, the frequency and the vibration and everything. Because I really want to be able to open up. I don't know if you know, but there's people that can naturally see all the energy fields of everything around. But I found out they have two cones in their eyes. Like, each eye has two cones. And your third eye has just as many neural receptors as your regular eye does. The people that have two cones in their eyes, they can see all the energy fields around everything. They'll know what you're going to do before you're going to do it.
1: That's something else, Don. I got to tell you, thank you very much for the call, but that's very fascinating in thoughts that you can move stuff. I tried to teach my kids how to wiggle their ears, and I didn't know if that was hereditary, and I remember trying to teach myself how to wiggle my ears on a long car ride, and eventually I was able to figure out the muscle and do it. I didn't know if it was a concentration thing, kind of like you're trying to learn a new muscle movement. Well, I see a name pop up on here, and it's a voice I haven't heard in a long time. In the wild card line, Big Al from St. Louis, Missouri. Could it be Big Al?
2: Have what he's having.
1: Big Al. Of course it's Big Al. How are you, sir?
2: I'm doing great. Hey, just wanted to say hey, and still cancer-free. Thank you, God.
1: Love hearing that. And I see your updates on Twitter, too, so it's always encouraging to see that.
2: We've known each other a long time. You know I lost Jeannie to cancer.
1: Right. And she was an angel.
2: We had a ghost in the house when we were married. And the ghost would move stuff, turn on the hall light when we're laying in bed. There's no way that can happen. And he loved her. And the person who passed was a man. He loved her. And she said, honey, did you say you were home last night? I'm like, no. No. And she goes, I swear to God, I heard you say, honey, I'm home. I'm like, no, that's the ghost. So finally, he kept messing, and she got mad. And she goes, now listen here. You can stay here, but you better stop it. And I mean it. You better knock it off, or you're done. I'll get somebody in here to get you out of here, and I'll knock it off. That was it.
1: You have to, you know what? I like the threatening tone. She meant business. I loved hearing that, and it was good hearing your voice again, Big Al. Wow, that is so cool to see a name that used to call into my late-night talk show when I was in St. Louis. Very good guy there. All right, it is open lines, and we are taking your calls. And these open lines are filling as fast as they're opening up, so if you call in and you hear a busy signal, try calling back. But I think the international line may be open right now. We'll take some more of your calls coming up. If you want to email me, ryanrecker@coasttocoastam.com. I love Friday nights. I love open lines. And we've heard some interesting stories so far. Maybe you have one to share on Coast to Coast AM. Don't go anywhere.

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1: A lot of great calls already, and we're just at the start of the open lines. If you have a story for us, there's been a couple of interesting ones that came through so far. And I like the stories about people who say they have scared ghosts away from their home by telling them to leave. And you know what? I like that. And maybe those are the type of stories we need, too, how to get rid of these things. If you've had experience getting rid of them, maybe you can call and tell us about that. If you want to email me, Ryan Recker at coasttocoastam.com. I had someone email me about Labor Day being the end of the summer. They are so right. I remember when I was growing up, it was always Labor Day weekend, right before you had to go back to school. Monday was off because of the holiday, went back on the Tuesday. Parents would let you stay up late, watch the Jerry Lewis telethon, and you would stay up as long as you could. If you could catch Carrot Top, you got lucky. But normally the comedians weren't always the best at like 2 a.m. And then at the end of the telethon, Jerry Lewis would sing his famous song, You'll Never Walk Alone. He'd start crying. He was always looked like he was sweaty. And I remember crying with Jerry Lewis thinking, the summer's over. I've wasted it. I could have played more street hockey. I could have played more video games. I could have done this. I could have done that. And I'm crying with Jerry Lewis knowing that it's back to school in a day and the summer was over. So thank you for the email comments on that. Open lines are exactly that. If you want to call in now, I think we may have a couple of lines open. It's hard to tell because they've been filling up so fast. Call in now. We can start taking those and getting those ready to go. Become an insider, too. If you're an insider, you get all the shows right on your phone, your app. You can listen to them in the car. You can listen to them on your computer if you're by a desk. You have years worth of downloadable podcasts, years worth of audio streaming. You got the vault. You got the classic shows. You got the new shows. You got the original articles. You can search by topic and host. There's a lot you can do, and it's all if you become an insider. CoastToCoastAM.com. You can find how to do that right on the homepage. There's a link to it, and the process is simple. All right. We'll take some more of your calls. The open lines continue on Coast to Coast AM. Don't go.

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1: 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I'm Ryan Recker. 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On Fridays, we have open lines, which means we open things up to what you want to talk about, maybe your experiences, your stories. Let's go to the first time caller line, and Gary is in Galloway, New Jersey. Gary, you're on Coast to Coast AM. Go ahead.
2: Yeah, hi. There's one thing that puzzles me. Your guest, Christopher Fleming, he experienced life after death, and he says there's reincarnation. But now, the book written by Betty Eady, which most of it I read, she also experienced life after death, and she said there's no reincarnation. And also, the Bible says there's no reincarnation. So I'm really puzzled.
1: Different people have different beliefs in how this is handled. And I think that when you come at it, you may have one belief system and you'll be willing to defend it. You'll have your belief system. You're willing to defend it. I think a lot of times we just don't know what the right answer is because there's really no way to tell.
2: Christopher Fleming, both Christopher Fleming and Betty Eady, they both experience life after death, so they have firsthand knowledge. But mm-hmm. one says there's only one life, and Christopher says that there's reincarnation.
1: Mm-hmm. So conflicting beliefs there, Gary. Thank you very much for the call. I find that, at least from my understanding, I think about myself as a person. I am a Christian. I am a Bible believer. And I think about, okay, if it were me, would I want to be able to enjoy the benefits of heaven? Or would I want to be kind of stuck in this void? And the void doesn't sound appealing to me, honestly. It really doesn't. But I think Christopher's point was there may be some crossover in the sense of what we may think of as heaven could be a void. So people have different beliefs. I get that. Just like a lot of people here listening tonight have different beliefs on things. Let's go east of the Rockies. And Thomas is calling in from Kentucky. Thomas, you're on Coast to Coast AM. Go ahead. Thomas, are you there? It's like I can hear the phone line, but no Thomas. Let's go west of the Rockies, and Karen is in Texas. Karen, you're on Coast to Coast AM. Go ahead.
3: Hi, Ryan. The first thing I want to say is you're spot on about Labor Day.
1: Mm-hmm. What's that about Labor Day?
3: Yeah, exactly. You hit it on the nail, and is Karen head the one that busted the watermelon on stage?
1: Gallagher with the watermelons. Yes. Okay.
3: Oh,
1: what about?
3: Okay. I don't know if I remember Karen.
1: You know, Karen, okay. I don't know if you're on a speakerphone. Sometimes they come through a little bit echoey, and I have a hard time understanding. If you're on a speakerphone, can you pick it up on the regular main line?
3: I can try. My phone.
1: Okay.

0: Let's give that a try real quick.
1: Is it better?
0: Is that better? Yes. I can hear you much better, Karen. Okay, so go ahead with your comments.
1: Okay, so I moved into a home that I didn't know. The realtor didn't tell me. My neighbor told me that the guy that built the home, his wife and daughter, were killed in an automobile accident. And after we lived here a few years, it was after my husband would go to bed, it would be like somebody was just pushing on the kitchen door outside. It's the door that comes in from the garage. And it was every night. And I hated it. I told my sister, I can't take it. I don't know what it is. There's no one there. And she said, tell it to stop. And so I did, and it stopped. And like a year later, it did it again one night. And I said, no, don't start that again. And it stopped immediately when I said that.
0: So you're saying it sounded like someone was pushing the garage door?
1: No, it's not a garage door. It's a door in the garage that goes into the kitchen.
0: Oh, gotcha. Like, okay, so kind of like I know what you mean.
1: It would be locked every night, and then it was just like somebody was pushing on it, and you could hear it, and it was just driving me crazy.
0: This door is not a shared door by any chance, is it? Or is it just a unique door to your garage?
1: It's just, you park in the garage, and then you can walk straight into the kitchen, like... It's a back door,
0: Isn't that something? Yeah. Okay, do you think that they should disclose those things? If you're a realtor and you believe the house may have weird quirks like that, should they disclose that before you buy a house?
1: Yes, they should have told me about his wife and daughter. And it's really strange because the daughter's room is always cold. Cold, cold, cold. Like my son would have 10 blankets and it would still be freezing in there. And I don't know what that is, but first I'm going to tell you about the UFO that I saw in 1975 when I was 12 years old. I was sitting on the front porch, and it just kind of swooped down. I saw it. It was octagon shaped. It had transparent lights around the sides and one in the middle, and it was it was just gone. I thought when I saw it, I was like, oh, good, there was a grocery store across the street, a Piggly Wiggly. And I said, oh, it should be flying over Piggly Wiggly. But no, it was gone. I couldn't
0: see it. Just
1: gone. And then, when I was 14, I was on Lake Palestine in Texas with my parents. And we would fish at night sometimes. And there was a round white ball. It was way up high. But what was so peculiar about it was it was going so fast.
0: And this was all in Texas when this you viewed these things?
1: Yes. Okay. And I know I've heard on this show that maybe sometimes aliens come to visit people that used to have aliens in the family. And I was like, oh, wow, weird. But, so I wanted to tell you those. And I want to shout out to Ruthie real quick. We're about the same age. And when she calls in, I kind of... And when Connie Willis is on, we're about the same age. It's kind of like having a slumber party.
0: You're two of the slumber parties on Coast to Coast. Oh, thank you. Thank you very much for the call, Karen. Appreciate it. Wouldn't that be an interesting slumber party type of show where all the listeners, we get into our pajamas and we kind of do this slumber party type of night where we tell ghost stories, kind of like what we're doing right now, but a little bit more structured in a way. Maybe we'll have to remember that at some point in the future. I'll get the flashlight out. I'll make the studio dark, and we'll kind of play it from there. How about we go to the wild card line? And Lewis is in Pennsylvania. Lewis, you're on Coast to Coast AM. Go ahead.
2: Hello, Ryan. Great show. In June 1962, three men escaped from Alcatraz. Just like D.B. Cooper, the men were ever found again. And that was it. Well, I always thought that, too, until about 2 weeks ago. I was talking to someone in a restaurant, and I was told that what really happened was these three men were apprehended by a small part of the government, small fraction of the government. They were taken into custody. They were told they were officially dead. The men were taken to a secluded place. They had their identities changed. Their names changed. They had some slight plastic surgery.
0: Mm-hmm.
2: and then they went through extensive training on the surface, not reality. And then on July 20th, 1969, these three men landed on the moon.
0: You think they became astronauts from there? What,
2: I was told that about two weeks ago. Whether I believe it or not, it's a different story. But I'll tell you what, this doesn't add up, though.
0: I mean, keep in mind, I lived in Ohio for a little while. My first job in radio was in Lima, and a little bit south was Wapakoneta, the home of Neil Armstrong. And they have the Air Space Museum there and a lot of great moments where it goes through Neil Armstrong's childhood. So if that theory is correct, that conspiracy theory, all of that was fabricated, and all the people that were eyewitness and people that went to school with him, people that knew the family, the Armstrongs, the childhood home, all those things would have been made up by the government in order for that conspiracy theory to work. And that's hard for me to believe.
2: Oh, another part of the story is that whether the split is whether they actually landed on the moon. You know, the story I was told was that these three men were, you know, they went along with it because they didn't have a choice. And
0: why would the government pick them, the ones that escaped from Alcatraz to go to the moon? Why would they find them so uniquely qualified for?
2: But they were all expendable.
0: So if something bad happened, it wouldn't be a big
2: deal. They had them because they didn't want to go. They weren't going to go back inside because, as we all know, in 63, RFK shut Alcatraz down. He was the attorney general.
0: Mm-hmm.
2: So these men were...
0: Buzz Aldrin's still alive. Does Buzz Aldrin resemble any of the Alcatraz... I don't want you to get either. Well, does he resemble any of the three that have escaped Alcatraz?
2: Well, I saw a photograph, and there is a slight resemblance to all three of them.
0: Is that right? Okay, I've never kind of lined up the three.
2: I learned this all at a Mexican restaurant eating refried beans and rice in a burrito, and I was told this by the waitress. So
0: the waitress told you these stories?
2: The waitress told me this.
0: You got a very vocal waitress.
2: Said, you made my day.
0: Okay, that's an interesting story to share as a waitress. Lewis, I don't know. I don't think a waitress has ever told me any story similar to that, other than the story of we're out of this, and here's why we're out of this item. That's the closest I've received a story from a waitress. Thank you very much for the call. Yeah, that's an interesting thought. Okay, so that's a pretty outrageous conspiracy theory. Maybe you're listening here and you've heard some interesting conspiracy theories. I don't know if you can top Lewis's. Where he was at a diner, a waitress came up and said the three men who escaped Alcatraz were intercepted by the government, went through some sort of cosmetic surgery, were trained through NASA to go land on the moon. And of course, you're talking about Neil Armstrong, Buzz Aldrin included in that. So you're telling me the escaped Alcatraz prisoners. Listen, if you have a conspiracy theory that you can top Lewis's that he heard from a waitress, then feel free to call us tonight, because that's what open lines are all about. Let's go back to the wild card line. And Jimmy is in Raleigh, North Carolina. You're on Coast to Coast AM. Go ahead, Jimmy.
3: Hey, Ryan. I have some thoughts about the Akashic Records. I don't expect you to have an answer, and I hope that you can pass on to other hosts at Coast to Coast to ask future guests ahead of time. I don't expect them to have answer right off the bat either. So here are my questions. Some people say that on the other side, they can learn anything they want through the Akashic Records. And the way they explain it is we can experience anything that anyone have in their past life lived through and feel it firsthand experience. But I don't. I see a lot of conflicting ideas also described too. Let's say, if we can access our own Akashic record, including past life regression, hypnosis, like that, then why do we reincarnate here with our memory wiped clean every time? And that's one I don't expect your answer. The other is also, if we can access and learn from exemplary people, Akashic records, winning every time. And that's one I don't expect your answer. The other is also,

0: the Akashic record could be edited somewhat so that we don't experience those, but we can learn from them. Mm. Then why can't we access their Akashic records to evolve our spirit, our soul?
1: Well, it sounds like, would they be censored? And I'm trying to remember, because I've spoken to guests in the past, and I'm trying to recall if they had an answer for that. I think when people go to them, a lot of times what they're asking are personal questions. And it seems like whoever's accessing or they're channeling through them to try to get an answer, they almost understand that sometimes it would be to our benefit not to answer. So they may not be able to give us the answer, even though they have it. Could that be it? But again, I'm not an expert on it. But Jimmy, thank you very much for the call. All right. We had a fantastic conspiracy theory from Lewis in Pennsylvania that he heard from a waitress at a diner about how the three that escaped Alcatraz then joined the Apollo program and became the three of Apollo 11 that manned that historic space flight to the moon and landed. If you have a conspiracy theory you think you can beat Lewis's, feel free to give us a call. We have one more hour of open lines. I look forward to it. If you want to email me, Ryan Recker at coasttocoastam.com. Don't go anywhere.

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5: From ABC News, I'm Dave Packer. Prime Minister Mark Carney announcing that Canada is suspending trade negotiations with the U.S., citing last-minute changes to U.S. proposed terms that he described as unfair and uneconomic. Carney said the U.S. intends to impose a 50% tariff on roughly $28 billion of Canadian goods, and Canada will match the tariffs dollar for dollar. The defense team for Lindsay Clancy rested on Friday. The Massachusetts mother's on trial after admitting to killing her three children in 2023. ABC's Peter Haralambos.
6: Their last witness, a renowned expert in postpartum psychosis. He was arguably the star witness in the trial of Andrea Yates. And he described that Lindsay Clancy was, quote, frankly psychotic, that she was, quote, like a puppet with someone

0: else pulling the strings, and basically said that in the moment of the killings, she really had no control of herself, no way to distinguish between right and wrong.
1: In a one-page, two-sentence order, Supreme Court Justice John Roberts says construction of President Trump's ballroom can move forward, for now, at the White House. Appeals court had blocked the construction because the project did not have congressional approval.
2: The Chief Justice of the United States putting a stay in place, preventing a preliminary injunction that would have taken effect today from going into effect. It means that construction on the ballroom can continue, and not just the security-related portions, but all of the project.
1: ABC Stephen Portnoy. Newly elected California Congresswoman Aisha Wahib secured victory in a special election against Melissa Hernandez to serve the rest of former Congressman Eric Swalwell's House term, which ends in January. The Democrat is the first Afghan-American to serve in Congress.
3: Our story is what the American dream is to so many, that you can come from, you know, refugee parents and be raised in foster care to Congress. And that's the only thing that really makes the American dream better than anywhere else.
1: You're listening to ABC News.
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1: Vice President J.D. Vance was in his hometown of Middletown, Ohio, Friday for a rally pushing the Trump administration's economic and immigration agenda. The vice president called on Ohio voters to re-elect Republicans and replace Democrats with the GOP in November's midterm elections.
6: The future of America, the future of the United States, the future of our homes and communities is going to be built right here in Middletown, Ohio.
1: An 18-year-old is facing charges in the murder of his girlfriend. His mother has also been charged. ABC's Aaron Katursky explains.
7: Royce Moser is charged with killing Caroline Heinz, who was starting her freshman year at Penn West, California University near Pittsburgh. After she failed to return to her dorm, police said they found her body early Thursday morning in the back of her car. Investigators said Moser told them the two were talking when he got angry, then had a demon take over him and tell him to stab Caroline. Police said the teen then called his mother, who told him she would help him clean the car with disinfectant spray. She told him to take a bath and then shower, while she allegedly threw out the knife and put his clothes in the washing machine.
1: Both mother and son are in custody. He's charged with homicide. She's charged with evidence tampering. As the Duke and Duchess of Sussex plan their return to the UK, a British judge ordered UK's Prince Harry and 6 others to pay the publisher of the Daily Mail $13 million as part of a failed invasion of privacy case. Dave Packer, ABC News.
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1: And if you want to email me, I do have the emails up here. Ryan Recker at coasttocoastam.com is my email address. And it is open lines. We have another hour here of open lines and only an hour of open lines. So give us a call. We have a couple people lined up and I'm looking at some of the topics here. There's some really interesting ones. And maybe you have a story you want to share, an experience. Maybe you have a question, a comment, whatever it may be. And I was looking at the website, coasttocoastam.com. I saw this one story. If you don't go to the website, and you should probably make it a habit to check it out a few times a week at least. Every day would be nice, but a few times a week and you get a new, fresh view of some of the different stories that are posted on there. And there's one on there that of a masked man chasing people in Philadelphia saying, quote, "Are you ready to die?" And the person's wearing this creepy mask and he's caught on video and it shows him chasing some people. It almost sounds like a hoax in a way, but the guy's been denied access to restaurants, businesses, because they're like, we don't want none of this nonsense that you're trying to bring in here. And thinking that it's Philadelphia, I'm surprised the guy is still alive. They don't mess around with people like this in Philadelphia. This is the city that threw batteries at Santa Claus during an NFL game. They don't mess around in Philadelphia. If they catch this guy, I think street justice will probably happen. So maybe, maybe you are that person that's posted on coasttocoastam.com and you're listening here tonight. I would encourage you to stop it immediately and just burn that mask. Make sure no one else sees it ever again and never do that. Not even once. Never do that. And if that is you, please call in. It's open lines. I'm Ryan Recker. We'll take some of your calls on Coast to Coast AM. Don't go anywhere.
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0: And welcome back to Coast AM. I'm Ryan Recker. Checking my emails during the break. Thank you for those. RyanRecker at coasttocoastam.com. Let's take some more of your calls. It's open lines. We have the hour together. Let's get strange. All right. East of the Rockies, CJ is in Manhattan. CJ, you're on Coast to Coast AM. Go ahead.
1: Yes. I would like to know what this means about me. Two things that happened, a vision and a dream. 1998, I had a dream about the World Trade Center. I saw the Chrysler Building, I saw the Empire State Building and other buildings, and there was thick gray smoke all over Manhattan. Second day.
0: So this was 1998?
1: Right. 3 years before it happened. Second day, okay. A vision. I want to know what this means about me, both of them. We were out. This happened all at a mental institution, including the dream about the World Trade Center. Second thing, the vision. We were out getting away from security guard because we're not supposed to smoke cigarettes on ground. So we got away with cigarettes. We were laughing and joking and whatnot. I was sitting on a basement windowsill, and to my right, there was two colors, one gold, one green. Both of them giving off different types of colors, sparkling, like, you know, the sparklers that you play with on the 4th of July, the sparklers, and even black lights was coming off of it. So me growing up in a Christian background, I moved away from it, and I said that the devil appears as an angel of light. The devil appears as an angel of light. So I moved away. I scooted on the windowsill a couple of inches away from it, and I kept smoking. And looking back and smoking, it was still there. So after I finished my cigarette, moving my face away, turning my face away from it, it turned to two brown oval lights. And I said, oh, no, it went away. I reached out to touch it. As I did, it disappeared on the grass. And I would like to know what if I know there's no guest there, but I want to know what does this mean? I've been trying to find out from my mentor, who is dead now, and from somebody else, but they can't tell me what does this mean about me. Can you help me out?
0: Okay. I'm going to ask this, and something you mentioned there, and I just want to make sure I heard it correctly. You said you had these experiences, both of them. You said you were in a mental institute at the time?
1: Yes, and this never happened. It was the medication. We weren't smoking marijuana.
0: Go ahead. Yeah, I was going to ask about the medication side of it. So, were you medicated at the time?
1: Yes.
0: But you don't believe that's related. So, okay,

0: going back to the vision that you had in 1998, this is before the World Trade Center. Were you in New York at the time?
1: No, sir. The dream happened. I mean, the dream happened in 1998. The vision that I had happened 2000 and I think 19 or 20.
0: Okay. Going back, okay, you have these different things that are going on. Did anyone else witness these things that you saw on the windowsill?
1: I was sitting on the windowsill. It was the vision appeared on the grass. I looked at everybody,
0: outside,
1: and I was the only one seeing it. I said, to anybody else? I didn't say to anybody, but I looked around, ain't nobody seen it. And I kept seeing the thing. No one else saw it but me.
0: Yeah, CJ, that's one of those things I just cannot explain. Thank you very much for the call. I think our brains are very much weird and wired to sometimes put things together, sometimes see things, given some of the other circumstances around it. I would almost hope that someone else sees what I'm seeing. If that were me, I would think, please let there be another witness because I need them to also confirm we're seeing the same thing. And without someone else there, sometimes it could get a little bit tough to explain. I get that, though. Let's go to the first-time caller line, and Derek is in Indiana. You're on Coast to Coast AM. Go ahead.
2: Hey, man. I'm Derek. I just appreciate you having me on. I just wanted to call in, and I've been listening for a little while, and I heard, I think it was like a Brent or something from Wisconsin. He called in earlier, and he had shared his story, and that kind of just inspired me to speak about what has happened to me in my past. He had mentioned something about being like, maybe like sexually assaulted by a ghost. And
0: yeah, he brings that up. So kind of going back to just kind of setting the stage from the previous caller in the last hour during Open Lines, he said that he moved into a new place. He was there about 2 months and he said that he would have these experiences where it felt like the physical touch was there while he was, you know, in bed. And sometimes he'd wake up and articles of clothing would be gone, unexplained. So that kind of catching everyone else up here. So, Derek, you said you heard that and it made you call in.
2: Yeah. And it's kind of been happening for a while now, probably the last couple of years. I've been... just when I'm sleeping, I sleep in the same room as my sister, and we're living in an apartment. Like, it's an older apartment, so I think it might be haunted. It started out, I just been seeing some weird things. I've been hearing some weird things. Sometimes the lights would flicker a little bit. But then it started moving up towards, like, when I was in bed. And I just recently I've been waking up, and I've had some pain and pardon my language, but it's been in like the rectal area, and it's been sore. And I just, after that Brent guy, he reached out, I just feel like it all made sense. And I'm like thinking now that I think my apartment's haunted and it might be a ghost that's been doing it.
0: All right. How long have you lived there?
2: I lived there for about, probably most of my life, but it's just only started happening in the last couple of years.
0: Most of your life. Okay, so you said that you live with family, is that right?
2: Yeah, me and my sister live together.
0: Okay, so what about your parents in that case? If you lived there most of your life, what's the story with your parents?
2: My parents, they moved out by now. Me and my sister took it over. We've since then put them in a home.
0: Oh, I see what you mean. Okay, so this was the family apartment, but then since you've taken it over. Okay. Has anyone else experienced anything inside of that apartment?
2: You know, my sister just calls me crazy and thinks that I'm just seeing stuff and saying stuff, and she don't believe me. And no, I try telling my buddies, but none of them believe me neither.
0: All right, so you just basically would feel this after waking up in the morning. You never woke up to any pains in progress?
2: Yeah, no, not in progress. It's just the morning after. And initially, I was thinking that maybe it was some sort of medical condition, but everything's 10-4 down there, so I don't... I don't know really know what's going out? On, to be honest with you. They didn't find nothing down there.
0: Okay. When did this start? Like, how long ago?
2: So the rectal pain, that's been more recent. That's been in the last couple, probably the last month or so. But it's just I've been seeing weird stuff for the last couple of years.
0: Okay, well, you know, just like Brent, who called in last hour, you can try to do the same thing. Kind of what Chris Fleming recommended. Just if you believe there's something in there and there's something crazy paranormal happening, just speak directly to it and tell it, get out of here. Get out. And I think that for whatever reason, that seems to clear out a lot of the problems. I don't know why would be targeting you specifically for something like that, but give it a try, Derek, and maybe report back next time we have an open line, because I would be curious to see what happens. Thank you for your call. This is, and I'll just say this, and I'm just going to be honest with the listeners here. And when we do an open line, as a radio show host, as someone that has done a lot of live talk radio, sometimes your guard is always up and you're thinking to yourself, okay, is the person giving an honest account, or are they here in taking advantage of the open lines to pull your leg? I will say this, for the last couple of calls there, my radar has been on full blast in trying to, okay, let's listen here. We're going to give it a shot. And I'm not going to say either way when it comes to those calls what I believe is going on there, but I don't want people to be afraid to give genuine experiences on a show like this. So that's why if you're listening and you're thinking to yourself, oh, you know, you're snickering or something like that in the background, that's why I'm always very careful, because I'm going to take you for your word. We're going to get through this. We're going to talk about it. And if I get a hint that it's not genuine, then we'll just move on. I'm not getting a hint there. So sometimes strange things happen that you just can't explain. I just wanted to put that out there for our listeners here. How about we go to the wild card line, and Drew is in Eugene, Oregon. Drew, you're on Coast to Coast AM. Go ahead.
3: Hello, how are you doing?
0: Good.
3: Thank you for taking my call. How do I put this? I'm a prophet. Now, I've done a little bit of research, and, you know, you're a paranormal talk show. So I've done some research, and I believe I am a prophet. Now, the reason I say this is because round about the first part of February 2026, I sent an email to CBS, BBC, Yomiuri, which is a international KVAL, it's local to the Eugene area, CNN, AP News, things like that. I contacted them all, and I told them all that there was going to be a large-scale disaster. That was my heading, subject line, prediction, large-scale disaster. And I remember Nostradamus, and Nostradamus' predictions, how he would use quatrains. So I tried to be as eloquent as possible in my description of what I saw before I woke up from a dream. Mm-hmm. The email reads, on what day I do not know. There is going to be a disaster where a building is going to collapse. Many men, women, and children will be there. Many layers of this building will collapse. Mm-hmm. Buses and cars are smashed. Some survive and tell their story to cameras. Please do not dismiss this prediction.
0: Okay.
3: Now, that was on February 8th of 2026.
0: Okay. Yeah, we have seen some earthquakes, you know, Mexico and such. There's been some pretty big ones. Is that what you think you're referring to?
3: Well, no, because sometime later, the United States of America attacked Iran. Mm-hmm. But there was one thing that I left out of my prediction. There was one thing that I didn't want to put in that prediction, mm-hmm. because it implicates a person.
0: Okay, probably best not to bring that up here, but did it become relevant after the fact? We'll just ask it that way.
3: When we attacked Iran, and we, it was a whole lot of explosions and a lot of damage, and a lot of buildings were impacted by these bombs and rockets and missiles. So that led me to believe that my prediction on February 8th was a prediction of the Iran war. Now, again,
0: Drew, I think some of these can kind of the prediction you gave, it seems somewhat generic in a way where it could apply to a lot of different things. Do you have any future predictions? Maybe if you want to give those out, this is a way to air it. Do you have any? Have you had any other future visions you want to share?
3: Recently, mm-hmm. I don't want to. I'm trying. When I get my dreams, and I usually base my predictions off of my dreams, I get my dreams first. Then I process those dreams, and sometimes that takes just hours, sometimes minutes. Others, we're talking weeks before I even understand the dream and any ramifications of the dream, to include but not limited to what could quite possibly happen on this earth, including other countries, but not just people in the United States of America.
0: Right. So I almost think you have to be a little bit more specific if people are going to, look at those with any accuracy after the fact. And what was the last one you had that you may have had a little bit more details or pointed to something specific?
3: I would have to go back a couple of years in order to do that. Mm-hmm. Would that be possible with your time constraints?
0: No, well, we have to go to break, but you want to tell us, how about this? If you can tell me in 30 seconds, what prediction did you have that came true?
3: I invented, theoretically, a scientific principle that allows us to understand how things in the galaxy might work. That's a mathematical equation.
0: I see. Drew, thank you very much for the call. So Drew said, okay, he believes himself to be a prophet. It seems like the prediction, at least from what I'm gathering, may have been a little bit too generic for me to take that any further. But I'm glad you called in, Drew. Feel free to give us a call. It's open lines. We have some open lines for you as we make it through the nights on Coast to Coast AM. Email me, Ryan Recker at coasttocoastam.com.

0: Hey, it's Steve Hamill with Ted McGreer from Ted Shoe and Sport, 115 Main Street in downtown Keene. Of course, Ted, always free parking in the back of your store, and it's a great time of year. It's back to school.
1: Yeah, you always can park out back for free on the Emerald Street side. We have a private parking lot. You don't have to go out on Main Street to get to our store. Steve, it is back to school time. We've got a ton of kids' shoes, preschool and grade school shoes, alternative closures, slip-ins, the Kizik's. We have the BOA lacing system from New Balance. And our staff has really dialed in with how to fit kids' feet properly.
0: Absolutely. And you have more than just shoes for back to school.
1: We do. We've got a slew of backpacks right now from the North Face, Patagonia. We have great apparel. And people love our socks. And our socks are buy three, get one free all the time.
0: Ted's Wicked Cool Socks and Ted's Menad Socks, always
1: yes.
0: Winners.
1: Yes. No, our back to school selection is ready and primed.

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1: I'm looking at some of the messages here coming in.

0: from Heather, who said, I lived in Lima for the past 4 years. The dude's theory regarding Alcatraz escapees sounds like the kind of noise you'd hear from Sydney, which is south of Wapakoneta, which is hilarious, if you know the area. I was down in, it's been a long time. There was a contestant from Sydney, was it Sydney, that was on So You Think You Can Dance. His name was Kent Boyd, and the family lived down there. So they would have watch parties, and we would drive down there for it. It was actually a lot of fun working in the media when you had a local contestant on a popular reality show like So You Think You Can Dance, even though that's a whole different world for me because listen, I'm pretty fly for a white guy, but I'm not a dancer. And being able to watch them as athletes perform, I got to see it close up. It was unbelievable how athletic those dancers are. So thank you for the call, Heather. Good to hear from you. By the way, if you are an emerging artist, the first Sunday of every month, George plays music selections from emerging artists. Go to coasttocoastam.com, fill out the submission form, give us permission to play it, and send that music over. We like to hear it, and we like to highlight some of the great creative minds that listen to the show that are musically talented like that. Right at coasttocoastam.com. All right, we have another 20 minutes or so of open lines. I want to try to get to as many calls as I can, but we are getting a lot of calls tonight, which is fantastic. 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Call in now. We'll get some more of your calls on the open lines on Coast to Coast AM.
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0: And welcome back to Coast AM. I'm Ryan Recker. And if you want to email me, ryanrecker@coasttocoastam.com. Let's take some more of your calls. We have a little bit of time left in the show. It's open lines. So whatever you want to talk about, this would be the good time to call in. Let's go to the wild card line. And Aaron is in Fountain Valley, California. Aaron, you're on Coast to Coast AM. Go ahead.
5: Hey, Ryan, can you hear me?
0: I got you.
5: Well, I hope it's okay over there on the other side of Erie.
0: That's right.
5: You know, my question for you, my friend, is What about the earliest stories that scared you the most that you thought, okay, that couldn't be real, but that kind of creeps me out? And what do you tell your children?
0: Okay, thank you. Thank you for the call. Let me tell you, the thing that would creep me out the most were not ghost stories. It was unsolved mysteries. We would watch that as a family, and the theme song would come on. And you would watch these murders and the people that were out there hurting other people. And there was a lot of mystery in it. And they would show like a drawing of the suspect or a picture of the suspect. And it was dark outside. And I kept thinking, what if that person was watching this report through our window right now? I would get so scared watching unsolved mysteries. That is what got me. Thank you for the call. Let's go back to the wild card line. And Dorothy is in Alabama. Dorothy, you're on Coast to Coast AM. Go ahead.
6: Hi. It's all the paranormal stuff. I've always wondered, you know, is stuff with psychics. If there's a really good one out there, you know, you'd think there would be one that would know where Nancy Guthrie is.
0: That's like the first thing anytime we have a psychic on the show, someone always calls and says, where's Nancy Guthrie? And, I've asked that question because the case has been open for so long. And normally the answer you get is it doesn't work like that. You can't necessarily pinpoint it directly. Or, you know, sometimes you'll ask, okay, buried treasure. Where's the buried treasure? Or where's this or where that? And they say it's not like a road map with kind of like your GPS where it'll take you to a specific location. They say it doesn't really work like that. So I'm guessing that's not an answer you want to hear when you're trying to get answers from a psychic, right?
6: Yeah, I don't know. I've just always thought, you know, if they're like for real and they could, you know and hone in on something and really concentrate and think about it, if they're, you know, really good psychic, there should be one out there that would know things like, you know, help to find missing people.
0: Yeah. I don't know what the success rate of a psychic would need to be looked at as a highly successful one, meaning would you have to be right 25% of the time and give details that no one else would know 30% of the time? Is that a good success rate? That's a good question. I'm sure there may be some people listening here tonight that may have some sort of gift and they believe they have psychic ability that would be able to answer that question about Nancy Guthrie. So I just don't know. Thank you very much for the call, though. Let's go back to the wild card line. And Mike is in Fairbanks, Alaska. Mike, you're on Coast to Coast AM. Go ahead.
7: Hello, Ryan. Good evening. Thank you for taking my call, logging me in, buddy. Did you get that email or that footage of that UFO I took down in Sydney, Montana?
0: Right. I got your email, but I didn't get to watch the clip, the MP4 clip. But I did see your emails about it. So you took that video, you said?
7: Yes, I took that. I was actually filming the fireworks, visiting my family down in Sydney, Montana, which is far east, and noticed this red ball. First, you see that footage. It takes off to the southwest at an incredible speed and disappears at the end. But the other one, the main footage is a jellyfish looking UFO that does some really weird stuff. But I have more clips. But anyway, check that out. Check that out, Ryan. That's
0: all right. How often have you captured something like that on video?
7: That's first time.
0: Is that that's a first and only? Have you maybe?
7: Oh, yeah, on a UFO. Oh, yeah, yeah, yeah. Well, I saw that one, the flying wing over Catalina disappear with two of my buddies. We watched it disappear right in front of our eyes. That thing was amazing, but I didn't film that. But
0: what about, so you did this in the continental United States. You live up in Alaska. You would think that would be prime area to witness things like this.
7: Oh, Alaska is. It's full of anomalies. I mean, it's incredible up here.
0: Have you ever witnessed anything there then?
7: Besides up on the mines, I mean, we have hundreds of encounters of Sasquatch up there. But as far as UFOs go, let me think. I know we have a pyramid. We found a pyramid. Our native adopted son, Ryan, Ryan David found a pyramid up there, and he showed it to me. And that's as far as I know. I know there's supposedly a pyramid under Mount McKinley. But anyway, yeah, you know, I wanted to give my condolences, Ryan, to the families of the crash victim up here. We had eight more go down again on the West Coast. They're going to a dew line, defense early warning site, I think. It's a military site. We're not, it was a military flight, charter flight. Cessna 446, which is one of the best planes ever made. And second attempt at landing, he didn't make it. So
0: that's
7: another terrible thing. Yeah. And those dew site, those dew line sites, those radars, there's two of them. You can only shut down one at a time. We know a electrician out of there, out of Cornelius's backyard there. His name is Pete Peters. He was ahead of the generators there. He'd fly in and shut one down and leave the other one going there. He was only one of two electricians allowed to do that on the dew line. And he just flew the West Coast. That's all they do is they maintain them radars. And they've got two of them going at all times. And when they maintain, when they maintenance one and then, you know, then the other. They never, ever have a radar that's down. But, you know, I wanted to touch real quick on a few other things because I know you got some other callers. I wanted you to look at, check out the footage they released of the drone that comes out of the parking structure after Charlie Kirk was shot. And I think Ryan, that Charlie Kirk might have been shot by a DARPA smart bullet, that they have that technology 30 years ago. And then also, Ryan, I want you to look at the new Fat Photos satellite video of the B-52 crash at Edwards Air Force Base. Right when it crashes, just before that, it looks like six solar arrays flash, and then all of a sudden, the ground is like, it explodes with dust. It's either dust or black smoke, and at the same time, you see the B-52 explode with the dust coming off, and then if you look just before the explosion, look to the right of the footage. This, you got to go to B-52 crash Edwards Air Force Base, and then go to Wikipedia, scroll down to accident, and that's where the new footage is. The satellite footage, I didn't know it existed, but it's pretty wild there. And also, I do have some good news. Ryan, incandescent bulbs are back. You can buy them.
0: That's right. I think I've seen those, too.
7: I went online to buy two bulbs, Ryan. It was $1.95. I went, all right. I went to hit.
0: They last so much longer.
7: To buy it. I went to buy it. It was $16 shipping. I went, and
0: oh, man. I know. Go find an Ace Hardware or something. All right. Thank you very much for the call. I appreciate it. And that's the thing. I have the LED light bulbs in my home. And every single LED light bulb I purchase, they lie about how long they last. They all say, oh, this will last 8 years. Oh, this will last 10 years. They last a year at best. Every time I've bought one of them, they always die way too early. And the claims, it's, you're long past the time to take them back. There's no way you can prove when you got them. It's, I am not a fan of them. Theoretically, I like the idea that they use less electricity and you get the same amount of light out of them. That's fine. But man, they have a lot of broken promises on those packaging. Let's go to the first time caller line. And Edward is in Florida. Edward, you're on Coast to Coast AM. Go ahead.
8: Yeah, Ryan, thank you for taking my call this weekend. I was on your screen. We're moving up, I think, to the big one in Southern California. You know, we had Colombia, Venezuela, Peru. And I saw this fungal storm. There's like all this weird stuff happening. And here in Florida, we haven't had anything since those two big storms a couple years ago. It's this phenomenon. I don't know. Maybe the end of time is coming up. They did predict that the end of time would come November 13th. I don't know if you saw that story.
0: Who did?
8: Yeah. Somebody predicted it years ago. Or some, and I think when like in the 60s, say, oh yeah, November 13, 2026 was the end time. So,
0: I'll have to look up that one specifically because you get a lot of those end time predictions. Of course, none of them have come true. But the California thing really is scary because they are due for a big one. And man, that is going to be devastating when it happens because it's a matter of when, not if. So you think based on some of the different earthquakes we've seen in other places of the world that it's working its way up?
8: Yeah. Yeah. I mean, I think this year more than previous years, yeah, it's kind of heading, you know, it's heading going from south to north, so.
0: Right. Well, when was the last one? Was it
8: California?
0: Was it late 80s was the last big one in California? I'm trying to remember. Was it 92 maybe?
8: Oh, yeah. The World Series. Al Michaels is doing the World Series game. Remember that? Yeah. That was 89.
0: Sure. That was 89. That's right. And I know the building codes have definitely been improved. I know some of the buildings are more resilient to that. Here's part of the problem with this, Edward. Look what happened with the wildfires that went through on California, and they're still unable to rebuild on that land. And the codes and everything else that California, just so much burden that even if you had the means to rebuild immediately, it's just the permitting and all these other aspects of it make it nearly impossible to restart your life. Now imagine a wide scale event on California. It would be so difficult for them to recover based on even the restrictions they have on rebuilding. I don't even want to imagine it, but we know it's going to happen at some point. Edward, thank you very much for the call. Let's go east of the Rockies. George is in Apollo, Pennsylvania. George, you're on Coast to Coast AM. Go ahead.
9: Kurt, I want you to change the page to the future. But tonight you'll not be the same after I tell you what I'm going to tell you.
0: Oh, good.
9: That
0: Let's
9: is,
0: hear it.
9: I am a scientist, a research, was in plastics, and you probably using some of the plastics that I caused to form. But big thing is the UAP, It's unidentified flying. Well, we built with a mechanical engineer, PhD, an actual UPA motor that works, that'll go to the moon in 4 minutes.
0: Mm-hmm.
9: Now,
0: 4 minutes.
9: 4 minutes will be a 42-inch drone-like construct that picks up 700 pounds. Now, this can be designed to any size. If I can design it, it can bind up to a truck, which could pick up a large amount of ground and add and also make it into other things. But with that information I gave you, I can get dirt from Illinois and take it to the moon and put it in a crater in 4 minutes, come back and get it. It wouldn't take me too long to terraform a crater on the moon with this concept, this UAP concept. It's true. You did it for proof of concept.
0: All right, hold on a second. I got to check this. So you said you can get it to the moon and back, meaning you can travel to the moon that fast, but you can actually stop, land, and drop off a payload and then make it back to Earth with this technology?
9: Right. That is the page changer. That's new. But today the world changed.
0: How do you do that? You have to explain it. What's the science behind moving that quick and stopping?
9: Because you are doing the other part of physics that isn't known, and we have to write it, and that is anti-gravity part of it, which is a gravity field. Actually, it's a transparent gravity field, and it's kick-started with electromagnetic, and it flips. In the new science, we will call the flip point of a magnetic field going into a gravity field. And then what happens, you have parallax. Parallax is where the material doesn't disappear, but the axial spin of the materials are in parallel, such that they are transparent, like a window pane. That is, you are in parallax with materials in parallax. You could put your hand through a piece of metal. Now, that's the new physics, and that's real. This is not fiction.
0: And so did you say you've invented an anti-gravity machine?
9: That's what I just said, and it works.
0: Okay, how have you tested it? What have you done to test it?
9: You build a 42-inch, put the magnetic material, the electronics correctly, and you get the results. And the results were we flew for 4.5 hours, picking up 700 pounds. That construct is better than any propeller rocket. There is nothing that can equal it. But it's true.
0: So where did you fly this thing? Where did you fly it?
9: Neville Island, a company named Q.
0: Okay, so where did it go? Like, in this time, 4 minutes.
9: Down when I Now, I was the mind behind it, but the engineering was a fellow by the name of Dr. Schultz. And I said, now, you be sure you tie it down because it'll fly away and you'll never see it again. And he did. And we, as he built it, I was in conversation with him. And it's a...
0: So you're saying... Okay, so part of what you're saying is you anchored this thing down and just kept it basically propelling in one direction for 4 minutes to kind of like a...
9: Four and a half hours.

0: You know, the Durex Sea is what you, the Earth and the planets and everything goes in.
1: Yeah.
0: That energy is just like an ocean, and you extract it by using your electromagnetic effects that have
1: wow.
0: been transferred into a gravity, or you know, a force field, a gravity field.
1: Wow, George, I got to say, that sounds real fascinating, but we're out of time. I would love to see something like that in action. If there's a YouTube video or something, maybe you can email me, RyanRecker@coasttocoastam.com. Well, that'll do it for me. So many different people to thank, including Michael Cosio, Adam Thompson, Donna Walker, Dan Galanti, Tom Danheiser, Sue Trikas, Gina Salvetti. We'll get Bill May, Sean Lottasewer, Lex Lonehood, my mentor, Phil Tower, the legends George Norrie and Art Bell, who make it all possible, and you. I had a great night. I hope you did, too. I'll be back again tomorrow night. Take care. I'll check my emails, and we'll talk soon.

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5: From ABC News, I'm Dave Packer. An investigation is now underway after a small Cessna plane crashed near a remote military radar site in Alaska. Officials say there are no survivors. NTSB Alaska Regional Chief Clint Johnson said the aircraft missed its initial approach amid foggy conditions Thursday around noon and crashed on the second landing attempt.
6: The pilots in this case were navigating solely by instruments. Weather conditions would not allow them to actually visually see the ground.
5: As reservoir levels sink lower in Lake Mead and Lake Powell, the Department of the Interior ordering steep cuts to the amount of Colorado River water that will be delivered to California, Nevada, and Arizona, the river facing years of drought. An honor bestowed, an honor taken away. Word that President Trump could possibly rename an aircraft carrier after himself, after he himself several years ago announced it would name

0: After Doris Miller, a Black World War II hero.
1: Sources telling ABC News Navy officials are now weighing removing Miller's name from the ship and instead considering naming it for President Trump.
2: It's like almost like a stab in the heart for me.
1: Miller's great niece said it would send a message to all Black service members.
2: To give it and then take it away, and it kind of make you wonder, like, are we good enough? Are we equal?
1: No U.S. Navy vessel has ever been named for a sitting president.
0: Amid growing American concerns about the cost of living, President Trump says he'll temporarily waive a tariff on imported beef for 90 days. Not going to work, says National Cattlemen's Beef Association head lobbyist Ethan Lane. He says ground beef imports doubled last year without lowering prices.
3: That was done in an effort to lower prices for consumers. And if you look at the marketplace, what we know is that didn't happen.
0: At least 55 people have fallen ill across 15 states in a salmonella and E. coli outbreak linked to alfalfa sprouts. 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
0: Waterspout was spotted off the shores of New York City's Rockaway Beach Thursday evening. One made landfall in nearby Nassau County on Long Island. ABC's Morgan Norwood has more.
7: After the first twister to hit Nassau County in 5 years, massive cleanup effort underway, piles and piles of debris. That waterspout roaring ashore, sending dozens of people scrambling for cover as beach chairs, surfboards, even a massive roof went flying. It really is a miracle no one was hurt here.
0: The Department of Justice has agreed to settle a case against a prominent social media company.
8: The Justice Department and TikTok have agreed to a $400 million settlement in a case that claimed TikTok violated child privacy laws. It marks one of the largest recoveries ever obtained in a case like this, with TikTok agreeing to pay $300 million immediately and another $100 million after an order vacating a prior consent decree has been filed. The DOJ first sued the company in 2024, claiming TikTok stored, collected, and processed data from children on the platform without getting parental consent. Mike Dubosky, ABC News.
0: The company has made strides in their efforts to better comply with the law since the lawsuit was filed, according to the DOJ. NASA has announced that the Artemis II crew will receive the Congressional Space Medal of Honor. President Trump will present the award to NASA astronauts Reid Wiseman, Victor Glover, Christina Koch, and Canadian Space Agency astronaut Jeremy Hansen next Friday. Dave Packer, ABC News.
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12: Judge has a lot to scroll through. We start here. Meta defends itself in a civil case that could upend social media as we know it.
8: We're talking about the very design of Facebook and Instagram.
12: Dozens of states have joined this lawsuit, but who's going to win it? President Trump says the U.S. controls the Strait of Hormuz. Shipping traffic says otherwise.
13: Shipping through the Strait of Hormuz has basically been at a standstill.
12: Investors are growing more nervous that we could be entering quagmire territory. And yes, military recruiting is up, but not for the reasons Pete Hegseth thinks.
14: When did that trend line start? On Election Day 2024.
12: Why young Americans are increasingly signing up for the armed services. From ABC News, this is Start Here Weekend. I'm Brad Milkey. We've been watching lots of trials this week. The case of Luigi Mangione has completely shifted since pleading guilty to federal stalking charges in the murder of UnitedHealthcare CEO Brian Thompson. His state trial in New York is now delayed indefinitely. The Tupac Shakur murder trial is taking shape. Witnesses have started being called to testify against Dwayne Keefe D. Davis. But perhaps more than any of these, the trial that unfolded this week that could have the biggest impact on your life and the lives around you is a civil trial in Oakland, California, concerning Meta, the parent company of Facebook and Instagram. Mark Zuckerberg is expected to testify, but in the eyes of many tech experts, this is a defining trial for social media in general. And this week, opening statements got underway. ABC's Mike DeBusky covers tech and joins us now. Mike, can you just remind us what this trial is about?
8: Yeah, totally, Brad. So this is Meta headed to court in Oakland, California. And it's all over this lawsuit that claims Meta harnessed powerful and unprecedented technologies to basically get younger people addicted to Facebook and Instagram, which are, of course, their flagship social media products. They're basically arguing that those features were designed to get young people engaged on the platform for long periods of time, and that resulted in all these negative health outcomes, everything from body dysmorphia to anxiety to, in some cases, suicidal ideation.
15: And it is time that the public see what the executives at Meta have known all along, that their products are designed to addict and harm children.
8: There's a separate claim in this lawsuit, Brad, that alleges Meta actually violated a federal online privacy law as well, saying they unlawfully collected the personal data of their youngest users without getting parental permission. So there's a couple different issues at play here. This case actually goes back several years, which is why it might sound kind of familiar. It was lodged back in 2023 by more than 30 state attorneys general. However, the judge in this case selected the AGs from California, Colorado, New Jersey, and Kentucky to ultimately wage this case in court.
12: I was going to say, it does sound familiar both in like the actual cases and states, but also just like these broader themes we've been talking about for so long now about children and tech.
8: Yeah, and it should, Brad, because Meta just lost two very similar cases that dealt with a lot of these same questions in New Mexico and California just this year.
16: Complete validation of what we've been screaming on the top of roofs about for years.
8: Both of those cases had to do with the negative mental health impacts that features baked into these social media platforms have on consumers, particularly young people. And what do we mean when we're talking about features? Well, we're talking about the very design of Facebook and Instagram. Features like infinite scrolling, where you're on Instagram, and you're just scrolling and scrolling and scrolling, and you never reach the bottom. It is an infinite scroll. There's a term for that. There's also push notifications, which come up a lot in these types of trials. They're notifications that light up your phone. Some studies have shown they have a dopamine response in the brain as well. You can imagine, especially for younger people, lawyers have made the argument that, you know, this has a negative impact on their mental health, particularly if those notifications are going off 24/7, disrupting sleep and so on. on and so forth. We've seen that argument be made in the past.
17: But it's of very great importance to a generation of people who have been affected.
8: The cumulative effect of this, Brad, according to these lawsuits, has been that the consumer is worse off. And what's more, these cases allege that Meta knew these features were harmful and went ahead with them anyway. This is something that we actually heard about years and years ago on Capitol Hill when Frances Haugen, the very high-profile Facebook whistleblower, appeared before lawmakers alleging that Facebook had all these research documents and material indicating that some of their features were having a negative impact on young people's mental health, and they decided to move forward with those features anyway in an effort to maximize their profits, essentially.
18: Facebook understands that if they want to continue to grow, they have to find new users. The way they'll do that is by making sure that children establish habits before they have good self-regulation.
19: By hooking kids.
18: I would like to emphasize one of the documents that we sent in on problematic use examined the rates of problematic use by age, and that peaked with 14-year-olds.
8: That's what she alleged in 2021 when she was on Capitol Hill, and that is now showing up again in these court cases.
12: What are the states asking for, I guess? Because Meta has said repeatedly that prosecutors are using hindsight on what they would have done. In fact, they say some of the government solutions are similar to changes Meta has already implemented, and yet Meta is also saying a verdict against them could be worth $1.4 trillion. That sounds like enough to put a big company like that out of business.
8: Yes, and it's crucial there that Meta is making that claim. So this was an estimate that came up in court filings saying that if this case doesn't go their way, they could be forced to pay $1.4 trillion according to their calculations. It's worth mentioning here, Brad, that the judge in this case, Yvonne Gonzalez-Rogers, has called that number unreasonable, according to the outlet Law 360. Section 230 of the 1996 Communications Decency Act holds that platforms cannot be held liable for the content that gets published on them. For example, if I go onto Facebook and I say something slanderous about Brad Mielke, not that I ever would, you could take me to court, but you couldn't take Meta to court, right? That's the protection afforded by that particular Section 230 provision. What we've seen recently is this new wave of legal strategy from those critics of Silicon Valley saying, hey, this isn't about the content, right? I don't really want to focus in my case on cyberbullying or nefarious actors who might be luring kids to scary parts of the internet.
12: You can't sue them over like the things that the frenemies are saying to them at school or whatever, but you can sue them for making them see it again and again and again.
8: Exactly. I can sue them, so they say, over the actual decision making that's happening in the sort of labs at Meta, at Facebook, at Instagram. They say that falls to a company's responsibility as opposed to an individual's responsibility. And that marks a pretty different set of legal challenges that Meta is now going to have to face.
12: So then I guess, what do we hear in opening arguments, and how is Meta like responding to all these claims from prosecutors?
8: So Meta has largely fallen back on the argument that the teen mental health crisis does have a relationship with social media, but it's just a small relationship. It's one piece of a much larger puzzle. In fact, in their opening statement, Meta says that the states can't really prove that there's a definitive link between social media use and all these negative health outcomes, right? It's not a straight line between these two things.
12: All right, and we are coming up on a break right now, but when we come back, we will talk more about this Meta trial. That's after the break.
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12: Welcome back to Start Here Weekend from ABC News. I'm Brad Milkey. Before the break, we were talking with ABC's Mike DeBusky about this trial involving Meta, the parent company of Facebook and Instagram. Mike, you mentioned Meta says that there's not a definitive link between social media and negative health outcomes, but if that's their claim, do they need to prove that they're not linked? How are they describing this, I guess?
8: This is something that, you know, they have fallen back on in the past, saying that, you know, it's really difficult to make that particular argument, especially given how relatively new in the grand scheme of things something like social media is. There's just not a ton of reliable data. However, it really hasn't panned out successfully for them in court. Again, they are appealing two decisions against them in New Mexico and in California. So it's going to be interesting to see how they continue to push forward with their arguments here. For what it's worth, in opening statements from the attorney generals, they say that Meta's ongoing efforts to address their role in this teen mental health crisis amount to tissue paper barriers to teens' overuse of these platforms, basically saying things like parental controls aren't being used enough and time limits don't really work on these platforms. The sort of efforts that these companies have made to address some of the, you know, concerns that we've seen in reports across the country as it relates to this.
12: Mike DeBusky covering tech for us. Thank you so much.
8: Yeah, of course. Brad, take care.
12: When you really want to get a sense of how the U.S. economy is doing, looking at the stock market is not the best indicator. Perhaps a better one is the bond market.
29: Labor market's solid, steady. The bond market, the treasury market, it seems to be saying that as well.
12: Remember, bonds? Those are little loans for the government. Not loans you're getting from the government, mind you. No, when you buy a bond, you're giving a loan to the government. And in return, you get back a predetermined profit. It's generally a safe investment. That's why grandparents give it to their grandkids on graduation day. But that rate of return tells you a lot about the economic leverage of the government issuing it. Like, if the government is issuing bonds with higher rates of return, it's because they need the cash more. They want those loans. Well, as inflation started subsiding from the pandemic, you could trace these rates of return going a bit lower. The government was on stronger economic footing. Then on February 28th, bing, you can see them start to head upward again. That was the day the U.S. started bombing Iran.
0: They've rejected every opportunity to renounce their nuclear ambitions, and we can't take it anymore.
12: This was not emergency territory or anything. It just seemed to echo uncertainty. President Trump assured people around the world that this would be over in a matter of weeks.
0: We took a little excursion because we felt we had to do that to get rid of some evil. And I think you'll see it's going to be a short-term excursion.
12: Well, this week, whatever was left of our ceasefire with Iran officially ended. There is currently no replacement deal in sight. And while Trump has insisted that the U.S. controls the Strait of Hormuz, ships continue to be bombed as they try to pass through, clogging worldwide shipping. Oil prices have risen. Heck, prices on almost everything have risen. Well, on Tuesday, more investors around the world started dumping their bonds. This often happens when people can smell inflation rising and when governments are sinking further into debt. This usually also means that mortgage rates and credit card debt are heading back up.
29: The committee remains resolute. You've heard this before, but we will deliver price stability.
12: Looking at these numbers, it was almost like you could see investors reckoning with the prospect that this Iran conflict is not a blip, that it's not going anywhere. That is exactly the opposite of the message that President Trump wants to be sending right now. Let's go to ABC's chief Washington correspondent, Jonathan Karl. John, first off, can you just walk us through how the Trump administration is portraying the situation in the Strait of Hormuz right now?
5: Well, there's contradictory messages. You heard from Energy Secretary Chris Wright saying that it's essentially a conflict zone, but the president has been suggesting that everything is fine, that the U.S. is in total control of the strait. In fact, he floated the idea that he could declare it a U.S. territory.
6: Last week, you said that you would soon declare the Strait of Hormuz to be a territory of the United States. Could you elaborate?
0: Well, I just think it's a great idea. Yeah, I mean, we control it. We control it with the blockade.
5: That is not in any way reflecting the reality on the ground. As you know, Brad, shipping through the Strait of Hormuz has basically been at a standstill. Very few ships going through the strait, and the Iranians are absolutely insistent that they are not going to allow the strait to be cleared until the United States meets not just some of the demands that they have, but all of them. And let me tell you, it's a long list of demands.
12: Yeah, I was going to say about Iran. I mean, we're seeing more ships struck just this week. And by the way, not all of them in the Strait of Hormuz. We also saw ships struck right off of Yemen. That's by the Red Sea, which was supposed to be the alternate shipping route. So all this traffic, you'd think, just continues to like grind to a halt. And Iran doesn't sound like they're going anywhere, John.
5: Yeah, I mean, Iran's defiance has only increased. They seem to sense weakness on the part of the United States, a desire that's pretty obvious to anybody that reads his social feed, a desire on the part of the president to end the conflict. And the Iranians are saying, no, we want a lot of things.
0: Well, they want to make a deal, but they're not going to make the kind of a deal that I feel is necessary.
5: We want a total end to any U.S. aggression or threats of aggression in the region. They want reparations for damage done to Iran. They want lifting of sanctions, lifting of oil sanctions. They want unfrozen assets. They want the whole long laundry list of demands that Iran has had for a long, long time to be given to them before they will consent to allowing free traffic through the strait. And then they've been having these negotiations, you know, bilateral negotiations with Oman about setting up a system for a commercial traffic through the strait that is basically setting up a huge toll, a toll for ships coming in and going out. In other words, not free traffic through the strait. That is no longer on the table as far as the Iranians are concerned.
12: And this is why Trump was threatening Oman then, to be like, no, that can't happen.
5: Yeah, exactly why Trump threatened to expand a war that he's been trying to end for several months, saying that he would go after Oman if they got in the way of the president's plans. But look, the president has said many times that the United States has control over the strait. I mean, that is just, I'm sorry, it's just not true.
12: And by the way, John, with all of that, when we think about shipping, when we think about inflation going up, when we think about American debt, we're in the middle of midterm season. So I got to imagine the White House is hoping Americans can just like keep the faith that this will somehow be worked out. Where do negotiations stand with Iran? Because I know Trump's own family members were meeting with Middle Eastern leaders in recent days.
5: Yeah, I mean, yeah, Jared Kushner in the region, but he wasn't meeting with the Iranians. He was meeting with Hamas, not with the Iranians.
12: Right.
5: Negotiations, that there are no

0: signs of any significant negotiations underway with Iran. In fact, it seems like the administration, that the president's been convinced this is the way to do this, has settled on a strategy of economic pressure on Iran and waiting them out until they just can't handle it anymore. So this means leaving the blockade in place, ramping up sanctions, and hoping that the pressure will build so eventually the Iranians have to relent. But that is a very long prospect, Brad. That is not something that happens overnight. It's not like the Iranians are facing, the regime is facing midterm elections. They know that Trump is, and they know what kind of pressure the Americans will feel. So it's kind of the two sides trying to enforce economic pain on the other.
1: Iran is in big trouble. They have 300% inflation. The country's a mess, and the military is totally defeated.
0: The Iranians seem to have, at least for now, the upper hand there, because they clearly understand that there is a political dynamic back in the United States. And by the way, they do have a little bit of a memory about what happened back during the 1980 election with Jimmy Carter, and how a very young Iranian revolutionary regime put pressure on an American president, economic pressure especially, as well as political pressure,
2: right,
0: going into a key election. And here we have, you know, history in a way repeating itself.
2: Jonathan Carl at the White House. Thank you.
0: Thanks, Brad.
2: President Trump has already sparked controversy this week after various national security comments. First, there was his threat on Fox News to bomb the nation of Oman, which sits right on the Strait of Hormuz, as they engage with their neighbors, Iran, over how to manage ships passing through.
3: This morning you said you would bomb the S out of Oman if they got in the way of reopening the Strait of Hormuz. Would you say you're out of patience with Oman, a strategic partner?
1: No, I don't think they behaved very well, but we'd handle them very easily.
2: Remember, Oman is traditionally a U.S. ally, but then again, so is South Korea. And this was the other story this week. President Trump said he's instructed the Pentagon to reduce the scale of these joint exercises the U.S. always does with the South Korean military. One reason he gave was he wasn't worried about North Korean dictator Kim Jong-un.
1: You know, he didn't like Biden, he didn't like Obama, he didn't like anybody. But I get along with them very well. No, what I'm doing is making things safer.
2: He also referenced the fact that South Korea has declined to get involved in the Iran war.
1: I called him. I said, would you like to give us a little hand? We don't need help with Iran. But if you'd like, give us a hand with Iran. He said, no thanks.
2: Some also surmised he might not want to use up valuable ammunition as U.S. stockpiles dwindle. But one resource that is not dwindling right now is the number of U.S. troops. Recruiting actually appears to be up.
4: Our department breaks records. And when did that trend line start? On election day, 2024, when the American people said, I want to serve under this president.
2: For months now, Defense Secretary Pete Hegseth has claimed that Americans are eager to join the armed forces because of the culture that he and President Trump have instilled.
5: Another way to put it is peace through strength, brought to you by the warrior ethos. And we are restoring both.
2: So our Pentagon reporter, Steve Bannon, an Army veteran himself, decided to investigate two simple questions. Are more recruits joining the U.S. military? And if so, why? When we get back, we will be joined by Steve to break that all down. That's after the break.
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11: Welcome back to Start Here Weekend from ABC News. I'm Brad Milkey. Before the break, we were talking about the state of U.S. military recruitment, and we're joined by ABC's Pentagon reporter and Army veteran himself, Steve Bainan from Washington. Steve, first off, is it true? I mean, have recruiting numbers improved?
12: The recruiting business is booming. Let's look at the Army. It's the largest branch, therefore needs the most people. They recruited 61,500 people this year. That's up from just under 45,000 a couple years ago when this recruiting crisis started and the Pentagon was having trouble finding people. So the Pentagon's biggest problem is actually finding enough people to be eligible for military service. It estimates just about a quarter of young Americans, 17 to 24, are even eligible to enlist into the military. So they're already dealing with a very small pool of people, and now they got to convince them, right? And the biggest issues with finding enough young Americans to recruit is twofold. A worsening obesity epidemic. People are simply not in shape enough to enlist. The bigger one is actually academic performance. People who want to enlist in the military, they have to take basically what's an SAT-style exam.

0: exam. They have to pass it and get certain benchmarks for more advanced jobs in the military, and they've had a tough time finding people who can academically qualify for service.
1: Well, that's interesting, Steve, because like Pete Hegseth for months now has been saying we're getting people back because like the right type of people finally want to join the Army again or join the armed services again. So is that what's happening? Why the turnaround?
0: We've reviewed Pentagon data and we've interviewed some 40 recruits at various stages in the pipeline, and they're joining for the same reason that they've been joining since the 1970s, and all the research backs this up. It's for economic reasons. Politics doesn't necessarily play a role, and rather not, someone enlists. The 40 recruits I talked to, I asked them various questions of like, do they know who the Secretary of Defense is, or Secretary of War, however, you know, they're phrasing it, and or who Hegseth is, or opinions about Trump. And like, they didn't know who the Secretary of Defense was or even what that was.
1: Huh.
0: Every recruit I talked to, they're joining for a good career opportunity.
1: Interesting. Like more about economics than anything. What are the career opportunities like at this point?
0: Yeah. So when people think about the military, they probably, you know, they think about infantry, people kicking down doors, maybe some pilots doing some bombing runs. But the services have almost any job you would think about a company having. They have communications people. They have people that work on trucks. They have administrative people that are effectively HR that you would see in any company. You know, I talked to one young woman who was asking a recruiter what it takes to be an attorney in the military. Hmm. And think about it, like young people, it's always hard enough getting into the job market as a young person with any generation. College is really expensive. It's hard to get your foot in the door. We're seeing the rise of AI too, and maybe internship opportunities shrinking. And you think of the military as almost a career fair that is always open. And that's
1: and that's always paying you along the way.
0: Right. They're paying you. Worst case scenario with the military, maybe you don't like it. You serve 4 years and get out. You know, the pitch is you're going to get some job training. You're probably going to network a little bit, and you're going to get a free college and maybe some healthcare out of that. And the adventure is always a good, some sprinkles on top of that.
1: Have the promises changed, or has the net widened, or like, well, I guess they are getting more recruits though. So like, when did that change?
0: So the recruiting turnaround started under the Biden administration. They created these pre-basic training courses. Say you want to enlist in the military, you come up a little bit short on that academic entrance exam, or maybe you're just a few pounds over what they want. They will send you to Fort Jackson, South Carolina, and over the course of a couple weeks, teach recruits about nutrition, teach them about working out. Or for the academic side, some tutoring. And then after a couple weeks, they'll get an opportunity to qualify for enlistment and move on to basic training. And that is where a quarter of Army recruits come from right now.
1: And last question, Steve, because it's shocking to me that Secretary Hegseth is saying, hey, like, we have changed the culture, we're getting more recruits. And then you've got people on the other side being like, I don't know, Secretary of what? Who's this guy? Like, is there really no connection between an administration and the recruiting base? Like, do words really not get through at all?
0: Right. And Hegseth's rhetoric, which some people found alarming with comments about women's place in the military, minorities in service, and he's echoed a lot of sentiment that the military has almost divine right to intervene in world affairs. That is definitely carried on to people currently in the service. If the rhetoric doesn't quite make its way to people outside, it's definitely making its way inside.
2: Foolish and reckless political leaders set the wrong compass heading, and we lost our way. We became the woke department, but not anymore.
0: I've talked to plenty of people and continue to in the Pentagon, around the commands, around the military, and there's a lot of concern about what's coming out of the Pentagon and how some of this rhetoric might affect certain groups moving forward. The military is becoming increasingly diverse. The Marine Corps, for example, a quarter of it is Hispanic. And, you know, we've been talking about recruiting issues, but almost that entire dip a few years ago was almost entirely male. Women have been enlisting at roughly the same volume for over a decade. And they're more likely to qualify for service than young men, being less likely to suffer from some sort of obesity and more likely to perform good on those academic tests.
1: Really fascinating analysis by Steve Bannon and the team covering the Pentagon. Thank you so much.
0: Thank you for having me.
1: Drugs on college campuses are nothing new. The nonprofit American Addiction Center say the most abused drugs are alcohol and marijuana, followed by prescription pills and party drugs. But when you think about how recreational drugs get on campus, it's not just kids pilfering from their parents or buying from a guy in a parking lot. It can be a large-scale operation. Well, this week, authorities in Pennsylvania have charged more than a dozen people in what they say is a drug ring dedicated to trafficking cocaine on the campus of Penn State. And to hear prosecutors describe it, participating in this operation had really become part of Greek life at some fraternities. ABC's Matt Rivers has been following this. Matt, what did authorities find here?
3: Well, so according to the Attorney General of the state of Pennsylvania, he calls this a major cocaine operation that kind of went between Philadelphia, New York City, and the Penn State campus, led primarily by two individuals who are now both former Penn State students. One at the top of the food chain, again, according to officials, a gentleman named Agostino Abatiello, and underneath him, a guy named Thomas Robinson. What authorities said is that they were bringing kilos of cocaine at a time, principally from suppliers in New York City and Philadelphia, and then selling it there on campus. They ended up charging 13 former and current students. There were some current students involved in the overall 13. And I should add, Brad, there was a 14th person also charged, a Pittsburgh-based attorney who is the father of Thomas Robinson. Authorities are saying he allegedly interfered in this investigation. So of all the people that were charged, the top people, five of them received felony charges, others receiving misdemeanors. But clearly this is a big enough case, a big enough operation that the attorney general wanted to make this a big deal and make it very public in the way he has.
1: And how did it allegedly work on campus? So like these guys, allegedly, according to authorities, these guys would get keys of cocaine from New York and bring it in. But once it hits campus, what happens after that? Because again, there's lots more people allegedly involved.
3: Yeah. So to hear authorities describe it, Abatiello was the main hookup in between New York and Philadelphia. Robinson helped distribute things on campus. But what was really interesting and what stood out to me was the way it was then packaged on campus. What authorities allege here is that at both the Delta Upsilon and Sigma Chi houses, which are both fraternities that are off campus at Penn State, only one of them, Delta Upsilon, is actually officially within the university's Greek system there. But apparently they were packaging and cutting these drugs inside those two fraternity houses, even at times allegedly as part of a hazing ritual.
4: We found a pattern of events that showed cutting and bagging cocaine was, for some pledges, an indoctrination into the Delta Upsilon and Sigma Chi fraternities.
3: Authorities say they were prepping these drugs for sale inside of fraternity houses there off campus.
1: Unbelievable. And the university came out and said Sigma Chi is not part of their Greek system. They operate independently. But saying Delta Epsilon was and has since been suspended. National organizations behind both fraternities have denounced those allegedly involved in this. Matt Rivers covering it all. Thank you.
3: Thank you.
1: Next up on Start Here Weekend, drug makers say they've just taken a giant leap against cancer in the form of mRNA vaccines. That's after the break.
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17: Welcome back to Start Here Weekend from ABC News. I'm Brad Milkey. The last few years have been a roller coaster for anyone working on mRNA vaccines. Remember, these COVID vaccines from Pfizer and Moderna were really the first time many Americans had heard of this technology. And just to step back and remind ourselves what these are, the job of any vaccine is to teach your body to fight off foreign invaders, right? Like a virus. But many vaccines do that by injecting you with a harmless bit of the virus itself, triggering an immune response in your cells. Well, what these vaccines do is, instead of delivering a piece of dead or weakened virus, they use messenger RNA, mRNA, to give our cells a kind of blueprint to creating the proteins that can help keep us safe. But like I said, it's been a roller coaster ride. These things have been criticized by healthcare skeptics.
18: HHS has determined that mRNA technology poses more risks than benefits for these respiratory viruses.
17: HHS Secretary Robert F. Kennedy Jr. has said the process wasn't tested enough, despite the largest successful vaccine rollout in human history taking place, by the way, under his boss, President Trump. Well, now, mRNA vaccines are getting some exciting press once again. Earlier this month, the FDA approved an mRNA flu vaccine, and this week, the drug makers Merck and Moderna announced a successful trial of a vaccine that helped guard cancer survivors against repeat cases. So the question now is, not just are we on the verge of new mRNA vaccines, but could they be giving us vaccines for cancer? Let's go to Dr. Michael Posto. He's the chief of the Melanoma Service at Memorial Sloan Kettering Cancer Center. He's one of the doctors that was part of this clinical trial. Dr. Posto, first off, this was for melanoma, right? Very deadly skin cancer. What is this drug and how does it work?
19: Thank you for your interest in this story. We're thrilled with the results of this phase 3 study that have been reported in top line

0: information so far. This drug is something called intismeran, and it's a personalized cancer therapeutic vaccination strategy where a patient's tumor is used as a blueprint to make their own individual vaccine. And the idea is that if we can just steer the immune response directly to the tumor cells that are abnormal, then in theory, that would be the exact type of response we want to eliminate the residual tumors that might be within a patient that we can't see. And what that actually means for patients in this trial, these patients had high-risk melanoma. It was surgically removed, and the vaccine, in combination with another drug called Keytruda, was shown to reduce the risk of these patients having recurrent melanoma in the future compared to Keytruda alone. This is a huge advance for us.
1: Well, and so Keytruda, like, I've heard of Keytruda before in that it was described as like a game changer in terms of managing melanoma. This seems like what you add a vaccine to the mix and you can really keep the melanoma from coming back. That seems like a huge deal.
0: It's a huge deal. Keytruda by itself has already been shown to reduce the risk of melanoma coming back after surgery. Now we have an additional therapy on top of Keytruda that has shown to further reduce the risk of melanomas coming back after surgery for high-risk melanoma. So this is an additional benefit on top of the benefit Keytruda already afforded in this particular space.
1: How important is it that this was an mRNA vaccine? Like, could you have done this with a different vaccine, or was this technology the only way you could make something like this?
0: It's an open question. How critical is the mRNA construct specifically in this approach? This is very different than other types of mRNA vaccinations, like the COVID vaccines, as we had spoken about. Those are off-the-shelf vaccines where the same kind of vaccine is given to everybody. In this particular approach, each individual patient has their own construct made for themselves. So it's the ultimate personalized type of a strategy. And we believe that mRNA vaccines are particularly immunogenic as well, that create these favorable immune responses against cancer in this particular context. So we think that this is really going to be an important type of platform for not only our patients with melanoma, but ideally patients with other types of cancers as well.
1: That's interesting, the mRNA of it all, because I remember, like, as they were rolling out the COVID vaccines, yes, they were the same for everyone, but that's because, like, you just had to go in really big batches. The exciting thing that doctors were saying was, like, you can customize these bad boys as much as you want, because, like, the mRNA technology makes it so you can make really quick batches. The FDA might not approve them quickly, but, like, you can do lots of these per year if you wanted. Is that the difference here, that, like, you can make these very unique for each patient?
0: That's right. Yeah, there are a lot of issues in terms of kind of how do we manufacture this quickly, how do we scale this quickly, and the advances in mRNA technology in general are a way to help facilitate all of that.
1: Wait, so doctor, I mean, are we talking about like cancer vaccines? Is that, it sounds crazy for me to say that, but at least therapy-wise, in terms of a vaccine that could keep a type of cancer in check, could we see this elsewhere?
0: I think the most important issue with this type of an approach is this is not a melanoma-only treatment. This is a treatment for building the body's immune response against the patient's own certain type of tumor that they have. So this could be used and is being tested in clinical trials for patients with all different kinds of cancers. And the hope is in the future that if you have surgical resection of a high-risk tumor, like lung cancer, bladder cancer, or other types of tumors, in theory, this approach might even be effective for you. It hasn't yet been proven that way, and it needs to be tested. But that's where I think we hope the whole field of cancer care is going based upon this result in melanoma.
1: Yeah, what is next here? Because the FDA has not signed off on this, right? This is purely experimental at this point. So what's next?
0: The next steps, I think, from a regulatory perspective, I'm sure the study sponsors are putting together data that will be submitted to regulatory agencies for hopeful ultimate approval based upon these data, but that all needs to be reviewed. And then, as the melanoma field, we need to also see the real data itself. We have top line data. We have the study's summary snapshot that this was a positive trial, meaning favorable for reducing recurrences. But we need to see how positive was it? What were the side effects? What were the details of the different data endpoints? And that we look forward to seeing in the near future.
1: Right. And as you sort through the recurrence numbers, it's still not clear whether people actually live longer as a result. But really interesting here. Dr. Michael Postow from Memorial Sloan Kettering, thank you so much.
0: You're welcome. Thank you for your interest in this.
1: And one last thing. When I'm on a car ride, there are few things that lift my spirits more than some good tunes. Like, there is no doubt in my mind, a new album release can rescue my mood. But can that music also perhaps make me a worse driver? Researchers at Harvard Medical School put forward a study in the JAMA Network Open Journal that suggests a link between big-time album releases and car crashes. These researchers pored through data going back years about how much people are streaming music. These numbers obviously spike on big album release days. The biggest one of all they examined was October 2022, when Taylor Swift released Midnights. I have this thing where I get older, but just never wiser. Midnights become my afternoons. Compared to the days before and after releases like this, they say higher. What's more, they were higher among younger drivers, male drivers, solo drivers.

0: the day of an album launch or the day of a full moon, whatever, does not mean that's what caused the accident. Researchers can't even conclude these victims' phones were involved in these crashes. But these researchers also say it would make sense given how risky it is to look at your phone while driving. A report from the National Highway Traffic Safety Administration a couple years back said that 8% of fatal crashes at this point are distraction-related. When you finally do want to hear that new song, think about it. You got to unlock the phone, you got to open the app, find the release, read a track list, and select the song you want. It's a lot. And that's really the point of this study, not to single out the music industry, but to single out moments of big-time phone usage across the board and see if there is that link. In the meantime, though, as tough as it is to wait for your favorite podcast, it's always fine to obey the voice telling you, don't touch that dial. This is a chance for those classic rock fans, right, to be superior. Like, I don't need these newfangled streaming services. I got my CD changer just like it ever was. All right, that'll do it for us. Thank you so much for listening to Start Here Weekend from ABC News. Start Here Weekend is produced by Aaron Ferrer, Emily Schutz, Jen Newman, and Anthony Ali. Ariel Chester is our social media producer. Josh Cohen is director of podcast programming. I'm our managing editor. Thanks to John Newman, Tara Gimbel, Eamon McNiff, and Katie Dendos. 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I'm Brad Milkey. See you next week.
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6: From ABC News, I'm Brian Clark. The trade war with Canada reignited at midnight when 50% tariffs on $20 billion worth of Canadian products took effect after last-minute talks broke down. Canadian Prime Minister Mark Carney blamed the U.S. for what he said were unfair last-minute changes. He also says that Canada will retaliate. Hours earlier, President Trump had suspended tariffs on beef imports in an attempt to lower beef prices. There's been some political blowback, says ABC Washington Bureau Chief Rick Klein.
7: People that raise beef live in a couple of places that are pretty red, but people that consume beef live everywhere. But it has been striking to see Republican senators, very loyal Republican senators, saying this is not what Republicans voted for, this is not what Trump voters voted for, and that people, yes, they want cheaper beef, they want to be able to afford groceries, but they don't want to do it by hurting the domestic cattle industry.
6: In Myrtle Beach, South Carolina, Friday night, President Trump reacted to the order from Chief Justice John Roberts that temporarily allows construction to continue on the White House ballroom.
8: I just want to thank the Supreme Court and the Chief Justice, and we have a ruling that it's proceed. When they say proceed, I think that's a good thing.
6: It's a temporary stay of an appeals court ruling that blocked construction. The Justice Department agreed to settle a case against a prominent social media company.

0: Company.
1: The Justice Department and TikTok have agreed to a $400 million settlement in a case that claimed TikTok violated child privacy laws. It marks one of the largest recoveries ever obtained in a case like this, with TikTok agreeing to pay $300 million immediately and another $100 million after an order vacating a prior consent decree has been filed. The DOJ first sued the company in 2024, claiming TikTok stored, collected, and processed data from children on the platform without getting parental consent. Mike Dubosky, ABC News.
0: The DOJ said TikTok has made strides in efforts to comply. You're listening.
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0: All 8 people aboard a small plane were killed when it crashed on its second attempt to land in heavy fog at a remote military airport in Alaska, says ABC's Alex Stone.
7: We know that they were on IFR, instrument flight rules, because the weather was not good. They were flying on their instruments and not visually because it was foggy. Alaska's National Guard confirming there are no survivors. A charter company is called Security Aviation. The NTSB saying that the plane broke apart, but they don't know why it went down. They're sending a team of 6 now to the site to begin investigating.
0: A Texas court slashed the $50 million judgment against InfoWars founder Alex Jones over his false claims that the 2012 Sandy Hook shooting was a hoax.
8: The Texas ruling does not affect the $1.4 billion judgment against Alex Jones in Connecticut, but it's still a victory for him after he was found liable for damages for claiming Sandy Hook was faked by the government to tighten gun laws. The unanimous opinion of the appeals court in Texas was that the parents of a 6-year-old victim of the shooting did not show evidence of harassment so egregious it would allow them to exceed the state's cap on damages. Sherry Preston, ABC News.
0: First week of testimonies concluded in the trial of Dwayne Keefe D. Davis, who's charged with orchestrating the 1996 killing of Tupac Shakur. Jurors Friday heard a 2009 interview Davis gave to Las Vegas detectives. Prosecutors say his comments show his role in the killing. Davis says he was lying to sell books. I'm Brian Clark, ABC News.
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18: The Internet pivots. I'm Gordon Deal with Nicole Murray. Thank

0: for spending part of your weekend with us. Here's what's coming up this hour.
1: As Google makes adjustments to its search formula to boost AI, it's changing the internet. We'll explain how.
0: Sports travel isn't just about a new stadium to visit or a weekend of watching a kid's soccer tournament. Here, the new trend.
1: More frustrated Americans are destroying license plate readers across the country. There are even tutorials on YouTube.
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2: We've all known about bartering for years, years and years. And so clothing swaps have really increase in popularity, especially right now as people embrace environmental sustainability and thrifting and reuse.
0: Betty Lynn Fisher at USA Today on the concept of clothing swaps to refresh your look. By one measure, more than 130,000 automatic license plate readers now dot the country. These AI-assisted devices have been embraced by police as investigative tools, but widely denounced by the public over privacy concerns. And now they are being vandalized in growing numbers. Here's Annie Gowan, national correspondent at the Washington Post. Annie, what's going on?
3: The thing that's important to know is that these new license plate cameras, they're relatively new, but these AI-assisted license plate cameras have really proliferated in the last couple years. They've been around for a while, but they've really, tens and tens of towns and communities, and even private entities like HOAs have purchased these cameras. A lot of them are made by Flock Safety, which is the biggest company that makes these cameras, and they're the company that's been a target of a lot of the ire. But the concern is that these cameras are just taking a flash of your license plate the way that, an old-fashioned reader would, a red light camera. They're basically taking pictures of places where you go, and they get a lot more into the details of your car than a license plate, like what dent you might have, what bumper sticker, if you have a LGBTQ bumper sticker, or if you're going to a gun range. These things can pop up, and so it's way less private than, say, just an ordinary license plate reader would be. And Flock, for example, has a nationwide database as well, so that allows cops around the country to, track a certain car that might be going down to the border and then coming back to the area and then, try to arrest these folks for drug smuggling. So, the law enforcement really, really has embraced Flock and these other cameras. They track missing persons. It's a lot easier to track, criminals. The Brown University shooter was located in part with help from a number of Flock cameras. So his license plate was traced over time, and they were able to identify him that way. So law enforcement really, these cameras are very beloved by law enforcement, but of course, ordinary citizens are growing more and more concerned as they are increasing around the country that their privacy is being invaded.
0: What are the different ways, Annie, that folks are destroying them?
3: Yeah, so this is a new thing. What happened first was that a lot of local city councils around the country, about 100 so far, have said, this isn't for us. Our citizens are concerned. Folks packed in, the city commission meetings to protest and say they didn't want these. And so there's been a number of communities that have canceled or put plans to add these cameras on hold. But then this summer, in part because of a number of viral videos that are spreading online, folks are actually taking the law into their own hands and going out and disabling these cameras on their own. So they will cut the wires, they'll ram their trucks into the poles, they will douse them with, red paint that looks like blood. So there's a number of different ways that folks are showing their displeasure obviously illegally against this ongoing surveillance.
0: Wow. We're speaking with Annie Gowan, national correspondent at the Washington Post. The story is called Americans Are Destroying License Plate Cameras as Surveillance Backlash Grows. Misuse of these, though, is a problem.
3: Yeah, so the Washington Post, my colleague Drew Harwell and others had done a very extensive investigation in recent weeks that, that's another concern is that these license plate reader cameras are being abused by the cops. I mean, they're looking, you know, they are, I guess they identified 50 instances where the cops had used these things to track their wives, their girlfriends. And so the potential for misuse is great. A lot of local law enforcement as well have allowed ICE officers to access the cameras to do immigration searches. Now, Flock has said repeatedly that they do not have contracts with ICE, but these federal agents have been able to access the system in many cases through local partners. So that's also that's also a concern.
0: Funny, not funny, I guess, your story about these alibis who showed up on Facebook for that 20-year-old in West Virginia who got in some trouble for defacing a camera.
3: Yeah, there's sort of this backlash online, of course, and you know the folks that are feeling surveilled, or they're against surveillance, and you know it really cuts across party lines. It's, you know, there's a lot of liberal folks who think, you know, we don't want ICE to be accessing our neighbors this way. And then there's also, you know, the don't tread on me crowd who don't want government in their business. So it's really quite it's a broad spectrum of folks who don't like these cameras and are doing this pushback.
0: Thanks, Annie. Annie Gowan, national correspondent at The Washington Post. Coming up next on This Weekend, the AI effect on labor markets.

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0: Ready for the weekend? We're here to get it started. 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
1: Thanks for spending part of your weekend with us. A new report from Goldman Sachs finds that artificial intelligence is starting to weigh on labor markets across major developed economies, with effects varying across industries and seniority levels. Here's tech analyst Rob Enderle from the Enderle Group. Rob, who's taking the hit?
2: Yeah, I mean, the places where we were pretty sure it was hit hardest first were call centers and software publishing, because that's where the products were targeted. Microsoft made a big play with Copilot on software publishing, and call centers, we've known since the IBM test several decades back that AI was very performant. It could make more calls, it could operate longer, and it turned out it actually had a higher close rate than people did, because it never got angry, never got tired, always spoke with perfect diction, and more recently often can be modified to have the appropriate regional accent, and it starts off being multilingual. So those jobs have been hit really hard. The part that certainly concerning for me is management consulting and advertising have also fallen. Of course, these are areas that I play. And what makes it kind of scary is for business and for my profession is the fact that these AIs do still hallucinate and have a tendency of telling people what they want to hear and not what it is they need to know. And so they can create an echo chamber. And when you have echo chambers, you have things like the IBM collapse near collapse back in the late 80s, early 90s, because that was caused by an echo chamber effect where the CEO was only being told what he wanted to hear, and was completely unaware of the problems the company was having, and so didn't correct them and got fired. So the trend's looking pretty ugly. At least in those industries.
1: Yeah. We're speaking with Rob Enderle, tech analyst, also founder and principal analyst at the Enderle Group. And we're looking at this new report from Goldman Sachs about AI's impact on the labor market. I get the sense, correct me if I'm wrong, that we're kind of going to go through these different phases for how AI is used and or perceived in the workplace.
2: Yeah, right now, I mean, there was just a report out a couple days back that looked how young people trust the tech bros, the heads of tech companies, and they don't, not even a little bit. Yeah. So which kind of, I think, conveys over to AI, the lack of trust for AI and the belief that AI is going to take your job is pretty pronounced. And the younger you are, apparently, the more pronounced it is.
1: All right. So at some point, could that change?
2: Well, if there was an effort to change the perception of AI with respect to work, yeah. But I'm not seeing that effort. Right now, AI appears to be largely marketed on the idea it's going to save you labor cost. It's consuming a massive amount of resources. And the AI companies are anything but profitable, and we've got growth patterns where companies like Nvidia are paying for data centers that then turn around and buy Nvidia products, and that's something that's not sustainable either, because there's no external capital coming in from the outside. It's just the tech industry funding itself to fund itself, and if at any point people say, hey, you know, this AI thing isn't working for us at scale, this is going to collapse really fast, and it has the potential of making the .com collapse look like a picnic. And so there's a real concern here that we're, and of course this all happens at a time when the SEC has been pretty much gutted and muzzled. So some of the activities are pretty scary. It looks like we've got insider trading problems and a bunch of stuff going on all at the same time. So I'm very nervous about what's going to happen to this market over the next couple of years.
1: Wow. Who besides the U.S., by the way, is kind of embracing AI in the workplace?
2: Germany, certainly. Australia are the two other most pronounced companies. But through most of the developed world, AI is moving pretty aggressively. In the emerging countries, not so rapidly, only about 10 to 15% deployment, but pretty much everybody and their brother in the West is trying to deploy this stuff as quickly as possible. And it's putting some real tension on the labor market.
1: Thanks, Rob. Rob Enderle, founder and principal analyst at the Enderle Group. Coming up next on This Weekend, keeping pets safe in this extreme heat.

0: I'm not one to say I told you so, but I switched to Pure Talk over a year ago, and ever since, I've been telling people there's no better wireless company out there. Well, a few months ago, a massive survey was conducted. 123,000 people were asked to rate their wireless carrier in four categories: coverage, support, data, and overall value. 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
1: Someone had a birthday.
2: Yep, 50. Can't believe it.
1: 50 years of wisdom.
2: Great segue. 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
1: Same. 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

0: Thanks for being with us. We have seen record-setting temperatures across the country this summer. So what steps should you be taking to protect your furry four-legged friend? Here's this weekend's Nicole Murray.
1: A lot of it is very similar to people. One is, obviously, you don't want to have your pets out in the heat of the day. Dogs particularly can have a hard time thermoregulating, especially dogs that are, they're called brachycephalic or flat-faced dogs. They really cannot breathe very well when it gets really hot because they have a hard time getting rid of the heat. Because the biggest thing we're concerned about is heat stress, or even, you know, people call it heat stroke, but these heat stress, heat-related illnesses are a real thing. So obviously other preventative things, keeping water available at all times, especially if they're outside, keeping the pets cool. So some people provide a baby pool, for example, for them to get in, kind of cool off when they're outside. But really minimizing exercise, especially during the heat of the day. People also use cooling vests and cooling mats. There are lots of different things you can use to kind of help them dissipate heat.
2: Any tips regarding grooming?
1: Well, it's not always very popular, but if you could clip your dog, if you've got a very thick-coated dog, that could really help them help dissipate some of the heat. Because some of these dogs are sort of double-coated or very thick-coated, can have a hard time getting rid of the heat. So like a husky, for example, it's kind of, you know, they're used to holding cool, you know, keep warm. So if you could clip the dog, that would be nice. If I do know some clients that don't like the idea of clipping their sheepdog or their long-haired right. dog, but it will help keep them cooler. So that could be done. You know, people do put on cooling vests. You know, they're like an ice vest. I've known people to put that on their dogs when it's really, really hot. But those things can also be done. Fans and air conditioning obviously is really good, but that, you know, that's not always practical. But the key is just minimize the exposure to the heat. You know, never put them in a locked car. You know, never put them in a car without, I don't even think they should leave them in there with air conditioning. But, you know, anything where the heat can build up, you want to avoid.
2: Should exercise be avoided altogether then?
1: I think you really got to be, it depends on somewhat on the dog, but in general, when it's really hot and it's in the middle of the day, I would avoid the exercise. You know, you could, a lot of people walk in the mornings and after work when it's cooler, as long as you've taken precautions, you know, to avoid really excessive exertion, they could do some limited exercise in the summertime.
2: Okay. And what about pest control? What are the suggestions there?
1: Yeah, a really good point. I mean, obviously in North Carolina, for example, if you're in the southeastern United States, we're always worried about heartworms because of mosquitoes. So obviously make sure that you're up to date with your heartworm preventative if you're in a heartworm endemic area. Ticks are also really another real important thing. Ticks do spread some pretty nasty diseases that dogs can get from a tick bite. So again, there are lots of products on the market that do provide an all-in-one. They provide a dewormer, they provide tick control, and they provide heartworm control. But those things are really important for ticks. You know, obviously checking your animal for ticks after you've been in an area with tall grass, for example, is always a good idea to make sure that, you know, if you've seen ticks, that you can get them removed. But preventative does help. So I think those things are really important in the summertime. Especially the, you know, the ticks and the heartworms because of mosquitoes.
2: So let's say the heat does have an effect on your pup. What are some of the warning signs to look out for?
1: Very good question. Excessive panting, for example, salivation, really rapid respiratory rate. I think most people could identify that their dog is acting too hot. You know, tongue lolling out of the mouth, really breathing hard. Obviously, if they get to the point where they can't stand up, that would be a real extreme, then that would be a real almost emergency situation. So, again, monitoring your dog's activity. You know, if they're laying around or they're seeking a cool source like concrete or somewhere to lay down to be cool, you might want to recognize you need to get them into somewhere where it's cooler. Wet their fur, for example, so that you can try to get rid of some of that excessive heat.
0: That's this weekend's Nicole Murray with Dr. Jan Hawkins at North Carolina State University. Coming up next on This Weekend, the changing internet.

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1: Glad you could spend part of your weekend with us. Gordon Deal with Nicole Murray. Coming up this half hour, the end of the Google search as we know it. Also, the new sports vacation and upgrading your wardrobe for free. We'll have that story in about 15 minutes. For years now, Google has been tweaking its search formula to prop up AI and bury actual links. Katie Baker, senior features writer at TheRinger.com, says now it's rounding into its final form and changing the internet forever. Katie, what have you noticed?
2: Yeah, so I mean, I would think that most people listening have probably noticed themselves just the experience of going to Google and, you know, always finding something a little different. Lately, it's the big AI overview right at the top of the page that kind of sums up everything from what would have normally in the past been, you know, the links in the Google Google results. So basically what it does, you know, is kind of synthesizes everything, compiles it, gives you an answer. It does include, you know, little links to where the information came from. But by and large, a lot of times when you go to Google, you don't really ever leave Google. You just end up reading the information right there on the page. And, you know, that can be convenient, but it's also basically changing the kind of economic funding structure that has underpinned the internet for many years now. So it's causing some various destabilizing and, you know, to many people, not always welcome changes.
1: Yeah. So what does Google get out of this new style? Because I think it was pointed out in your story, like sometimes we don't even click anything when we do a search now.
2: Yeah. So Google gets, you know, increasingly when Google, you know, kind of crawls a website in order for the website to show up in search results like it always has. Now it's also, you know, taking that information and using it for its own internal AI product, which is called Gemini. And so what Google gets out of it is they're getting all this training data for their AI platform, and then they're also just having people stay on Google and kind of click around and not necessarily leave Google. I mean, Google used to be kind of a, you know, a place you came, you stopped, and then you went to, you know, a few other websites, and now it's increasingly more of a hub, and they have changed the search box for the first time in, you know, I think they said 25 years, basically since the dawn of Google. Wow. To be less of just a search box and more of a chat bot. So all of those things have made, you know, people less likely. I think I read the stat that 68% of Google searches end without an external click, which is pretty crazy when you think about the origins of the site.
1: We're speaking with Katie Baker, senior features writer at TheRinger.com. Her piece is called The End of Google Search and the Internet as We Know It. You spoke to some business operators or website operators who said you have to assume search is gone. What does that mean now for their planning strategy or their media strategy?
2: You know, it's not just regular internet users like me who have noticed these differences. It's also some of these big publishing corporations like Condé Nast, which, you know, publishes all kinds of magazines and publications, and USA Today. They've started strategically to tell employees, you know, you can't really bank on the Google traffic we used to get. In fact, maybe let's assume that we're going to get zero. And so, you know, I think, and, you know, we see this even at The Ringer, I think just trying to find new ways of distribution, you know, we definitely can see that there's people who, you know, increasingly journalists and other content providers are having to kind of brand themselves a little bit more, maybe start an Instagram, start a TikTok, you know, just kind of different methods of distribution. You see more people, you know, starting their own Substack and, you know, really kind of taking in-house just their own content. But when it comes to these bigger companies, you know, I think they're just having to do that themselves. They're having to really, you can even see the New York Times. They do a lot more like video stuff with their journalists. Yeah. And things that are designed to be little content clips here and there. So that's some of the changes we're seeing. I mean, you're also seeing companies that start to say, well, this doesn't make sense for us to even have our content crawled for Google at all. So maybe we just stop doing that and people have to come to us directly. So that's like a pretty major change as well.
1: Thanks, Katie. Katie Baker, senior features writer at TheRinger.com. Coming up next on This Weekend, the new trend in sportscations.

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0: Thanks for being with us. Sports travel still means parents hauling folding chairs to youth tournaments and fans flying in for marquee games. Now a third kind of trip is moving into the foreground. The traveler who signs up to compete. Here's Regina Lewis, consumer analyst. Regina, what did you look at?
1: Well, I really looked at this growing group of travelers who are signing up because they're competing in this new range and kind of growing group of endurance, obstacle, even longevity challenges. And it's attracting multiple generations, including the 20 to 29 cohort. And then, you know, you and I might have a shot at that longevity challenge. We could be contenders.
0: Give some examples. What are these folks doing?
1: Well, it's very interesting. So what they're doing is they're picking, I wouldn't say it's any single sport, but there are some common denominators. They're gravitating towards things like a real breakout star, HYROX, which is a combination of CrossFit and running, and it's particularly social and has a real travel-ready formula. You can go from city to city. It's been in Paris. It's on its way to Dallas. It was in New York. They've even launched HYROX experiences featuring cruises and soon-to-be resorts with the mission of offering, quote, the world's best fitness vacation. And it's, I'll be honest, it's a bit of a single scene as well, right, as part of this broader trend of suddenly, Sunday running clubs are replacing Friday night parties as the new way for singles to meet.
0: Wow. I mean, it sounds intense, right? You're not just showing up there to try it. Like, are you a conditioned athlete to go? Or like, what do you make of the folks who sign up?
1: Well, it's a great point. And they are trying to make it more approachable. So there's a range. And U.S. Triathlon is a great example of that. They're also reporting shifting to a younger demographic base, 20 to 29, was their leading membership growth last year, up 20%. And two-thirds of them were new to the sport. And they have something called the sprint distance, which is a three-mile run. You're 10 minutes in the water, and the bike is manageable. And that gets people in the door. That's why you're seeing so many people saying, you know what, I could give that a whirl. And then they graduate up within the sport, the distances that you're going to see at the LA 2028 Olympics, for instance. And so I think that's a smart move because it gets people in the door with something that you have to train for. So there is a badge of honor being able to do it. You can't just show up for a triathlon, certainly not an Ironman or even HYROX. But for athletes who are under 30, you know, they've got one thing going for them. Youth wins in these kinds of things. And so that's a real advantage.
0: Wow. We're speaking with Regina Lewis, consumer analyst, and we're talking about sports tourism or these sportscations. Longevity here. Explain a little bit more about that. You said it's this new event category. What happens there?
1: Yeah. Well, it is emerging. So the first longevity games, as they were called, happened in April. And the inaugural Super Age games are scheduled for New York in November. And they plan to put nearly 1,000 competitors through what they're calling 8 longevity trials, measuring everything from aerobic capacity, grip strength, balance, working memory. But again, I mean, it is right down the strike zone of if you've got a family that has a baby boomer who, you know, dad's still out there cycling, etc., and a young person, it's a neat thing to do together. That's also why in some of the other things that we talked about, the relays are popular.
0: Thanks, Regina. Regina Lewis, consumer analyst. Coming up next on This Weekend, refreshing your wardrobe for free.

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0: Thanks for spending part of your weekend here. Want to learn how to take clothes you're done wearing from your closets and drawers and refresh your wardrobe all for free? Here's Betty Lynn Fisher, consumer reporter at USA Today. Betty, set this up.
1: We've all known about bartering for years, years and years. And so clothing swaps have really increase in popularity, especially right now as people embrace environmental sustainability and thrifting and reuse. And so the idea of a clothing swap is just to take clothes that are still, you know, good, that you've just kind of, you're done wearing them, or, you know, you've worn them a little bit too long, that they're still good, and so they can find a new life with someone else. So there can be anything from a small clothing swap that you can do with a group of friends to participating in larger community swaps. And that's what I've been doing since 2020, and I decided to write about kind of the experience that I had with my adult daughter recently.
0: Wow. So somebody posts something on Facebook, and everybody shows up 5 o'clock on a Saturday afternoon and brings their stuff, like if you were to do a larger one like that, or how? Or
1: yeah, what? Yeah. So the ones that I've been doing are mostly by a local woman in my community, and yeah, she does. She kind of sells tickets, but sells as in it's free.
0: Yeah.
1: But some people do, do charge for a clothing swap, kind of for their time or to get the venue. But in the case of the ones that I go to, she has, I guess, reservations for tickets, right? So she can at least control. She says usually a good size for the ones that she's done is about 40 people.
0: Wow.
1: Or 40 tickets, and then that way you know ahead of time what date you're going to do this. You take your time to kind of gather what's in your closet, and then for her, a couple days before, you drop off your stuff so that she and kind of her helpers can set all the pants in one side.
0: Oh,
1: and
0: wow.
1: Set all the dresses in a side. So it's not everything's not hanging on hangers at the ones I go to, but they're still in organized piles, for lack of better description.
0: That makes more sense. I thought you were just kind of showing up with stuff and scattering on a table. That the organization sounds like that makes more sense. But so could you go in theory and bring two things and leave with five, or is it like a straight up swap? What happens? We're speaking with Betty Lynn Fisher, consumer reporter at USA Today. The story is about new to me clothing by swapping with others. As a husband and a girl dad and a brother to a younger sister, I feel comfortable in saying this sounds distinctly like a women's related thing.
1: You know what? There were actually a couple guys at the last swap that I was at. I did not talk to them, but it's a lot of times there's just general t-shirts or different things. But you know what? The ones that I've gone to, yes, I will say, largely have been a women's event. But some people have houseware swaps. So you go through your kitchen and you're done with your blender and you're done with your plates and stuff. I mean, that doesn't have to be necessarily gender specific.
0: Thanks, Betty. Betty Lynn Fisher, consumer reporter at USA Today. Coming up next on This Weekend, a heroic effort by a New York man to find his wife's lost ring.

0: Hi, we're the Goo Goo Dolls. We're fortunate that we can give our daughters everything they need to grow and learn. 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

been in the family for about a century. The husband, Victor, says his great-grandmother hid the ring in her mouth when she left the Soviet Union in 1989. Victor proposed to his wife, Susanna, with that ring. After losing it, Victor waited outside of his building to ask Javier Gomez, a New York City sanitation worker, if he could have access to the building's trash. He'd have to comb through about 20,000 pounds of it at a site in Brooklyn, which had accumulated from his building and another one the previous week. Each building is about 20 stories. He began probing through food, diapers, and clothing stretching for about 100 feet, which all smelled like rotten fish, he said. Made Victor's eyes water. Well, about an hour into the hunt, the small team found the right bag, ripped it open, and discovered both rings. That'll do it for this hour. For Nicole Murray, I'm Gordon Deal. Thanks for listening to This Weekend.

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2: From ABC News, I'm Brian Clark. Hockey sticks may be getting more expensive. They are one of the goods that's subject to a 50% tariff. So overall, President Trump's imposed tariffs on $20 billion worth of Canadian products. Those tariffs took effect at midnight as Canada's Prime Minister Mark Carney vowed retaliation. Earlier Friday, President Trump in Myrtle Beach, South Carolina, said polls showing voter disapproval of his economic performance are wrong.
3: I should be at 100% on the economy, but you're going to see it in a short period of time, and the prices are all coming down.
2: He was campaigning for Senator Darlene Graham. Vice President J.D. Vance also campaigning. He was in his hometown of Middletown, Ohio, as the midterms approach. An under-construction aircraft carrier named for Doris Miller, a Navy cook aboard a battleship who fought back and saved sailors in the 1941 Pearl Harbor attack, could receive a new name, says ABC's chief global affairs correspondent Martha Raddatz.
4: Sources telling ABC News Navy officials are now weighing removing Miller's name from the ship and instead considering naming it for President Trump.
5: It's like almost like a stab in the heart for me.
4: Miller's great niece said it would send a message to all black service members.
5: To give it and then take it away, and it kind of make you wonder, like, are we good enough? Are we equal?
4: No U.S. Navy vessel has ever been named for a sitting president.
2: Chief Justice John Roberts issued a temporary order allowing construction of the White House East Wing ballroom to resume. ABC Stephen Portnoy has more from Washington.
6: This administrative stay simply says that everything is on pause pending further order of the Chief Justice or of the Supreme Court as a whole, which basically means that construction can continue until the justices say otherwise.
2: TikTok reached a $400 million settlement with the Department of Justice, ending a suit that alleged it violated federal children privacy laws. You're listening to ABC News.
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1: All eight people on board a small plane were killed when it crashed near a remote radar site Thursday in western Alaska. The Pentagon has confirmed that two of the victims were with the Army Corps of Engineers. NTSB Alaska Regional Chief Clint Johnson said the aircraft missed its initial approach in foggy conditions and crashed on its second attempt at landing.
2: The pilots in this case were navigating solely by instruments. Weather conditions would not allow them to actually visually see the ground.
1: The NTSB is launching an investigation. The trial of the only person ever charged in the 1996 killing of Tupac Shakur in Las Vegas completed its first week. Dwayne Davis accused of orchestrating the murder. He has pleaded not guilty, says ABC's Alex Stone.
3: So far, it's been two witnesses. One, an actual witness who was on the scene that night, who talked about that he heard the gunfire, that they actually kept him there on scene, thinking maybe he was involved, and then they realized he wasn't. The other right now is a documentary filmmaker who, they did the documentary where Dwayne Davis went on camera saying, I did this, that I was involved in it. But again, he wasn't under oath at that time. So does that mean anything?
1: Davis has said his previous statements were false. After the defense arrested, prosecutors in the Lindsey Clancy murder trial in Massachusetts began their rebuttal case Friday. They called a forensic psychiatrist to try to push back on arguments from the defense that Clancy was suffering from postpartum psychosis when she killed her three children. I'm Brian Clark, ABC News.
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0: And as you heard, you know, Dan Mitchell opens up the show saying, you know, we're filling in, you know, because Abby and company are on summer hiatus. Well, their summer hiatus is over. They'll be back next Saturday from 7 to 8. So for the time being, this will be our last first coffee for a while. And we'll fill in as needed from 7 to 8. And I told Dan about it this morning. Because Dan, as you know, Dan always fills in as my co-host. And Dan was so upset. He goes, thank God I can sleep an extra hour. No tears were shed.
1: This was getting old.
0: Yeah, no tears were shed.

0: Yeah, it's a little different for me. I live literally, if I don't hit a red light, it's 3 minutes. If I hit the red light, it's 4 minutes. It takes Dan that long to get out of his driveway up in Stoddard.
1: Pretty much.
0: So anyhow, you know, starting next week from 7 to 8, you know, Abby will be back with their show. And then we'll be coming in at 8 o'clock on most mornings. Yeah. So instead of 5 hours, we'll have, you know, some 3 hour shows, a couple of 2 hour shows, might even have an occasional Saturday off, which actually we are the Labor Day weekend one. There's going to be a weekend off for everybody here at WKBK, including Forrest, who's been coming in doing the board. Of course, you know, Forrest, who does our board here, for those of you who don't know, works at Keene State College. So his summer hiatus is over, too, because the Darlins are back this Thursday at Keene State. So, you know.
1: Everybody's schedule is going to be off a little bit. And since you mentioned Labor Day weekend, for schedules being off, this is going to throw a lot of people off. So you have to plan it and think about it. The state elections are the day after Labor Day. It's about the earliest I ever remember it being.
0: It's always the second Tuesday right now, second Tuesday of
1: September. Right? And September 8th is the second Tuesday.
0: It's a late Labor Day this year, right?
1: Yeah,
0: that's right.
1: So it's going to throw people off. So plan it. The election is the day after Labor Day.
0: Yep. And if there's ever been an important election, I realize it's just the primaries. But, you know, my attitude about elections has been, if there is one, just vote. Don't say, is this a big one, is this a small one? All elections are important.
1: Well, this is important, especially with the primary, because there are free staters running in the primaries on both sides of the aisle, running, pretending to be Democrats and pretending to be Republicans, which tells you about free staters. They won't come out of the closet. They just hide behind something else and then let their fangs unfurl if they get elected.
0: And Dan and I have mentioned on previous shows, you know, and you have time now because you get a couple of weeks to go. Do a little bit of homework.
1: Yep.
0: And Google makes it easy. You know, you can look up and see who you should be voting for or who you prefer, who you don't. So anyhow, that's coming up. And next week, today we're on for all 5 hours. We're ready to go.
1: Absolutely.
0: And the second hour coming in today, SAU Superintendent Rob Millay and a couple others from the SAU will be joining them. They'll be coming in from 8 to 9. From 9 to 10, I had a host, but they had to cancel the last second for personal reasons, I guess. So maybe we'll just hold Rob and company in here for an extra hour, and we'll just talk school issues. And
1: not exactly like we had trouble filling the gap.
0: Oh, no, no. You know, anybody knows that Dan and I can babble for 5 hours. Just put a microphone in front of us and let us go. So they'll be coming in. Fred Parcells, who frequently joins us, he texted me the other day, and he's going to be heading out on another vacation here in a couple of weeks. But, you know, I guess he got his honey-do list done. So he said he'll be stopping in for a couple hours this morning, too, just to Fred said, well, and I've told Fred, you're welcome just to pop in any time. I don't care who's here. Come on in, grab a chair, grab a microphone, and let's go.
1: He's got
0: to
1: get his stuff out while he can before the snowbird factor hits him.
0: That's right. That's right. He's a snowboarder, you know, as he heads down south during the winter. Wow, scary to say, isn't it, Dan? My God, it's that quick.
1: I mean,
0: wow.
1: Yes.
0: We joke about how fast summer goes, and now we're talking Labor Day, you know, a couple weeks down the road.
1: It's disgusting.
0: Wow. That was fast. So went on this week. Oh, I went to the excuse me. I always start off with frogs in my throat here. This past Thursday night, went to the wake for Earl Nelson. You know, from a lifetime law enforcement person,
1: long term friend. Yeah,
0: and I was going to say more than a law enforcement person, just a long time nice guy and friend.
1: Yep.
0: And
1: the whole family.
0: And it went from like, you know, 4 to 8. So I got there about 10 after 4, and oh, my God. I mean, there were cruisers from all over the state. I mean, literally everywhere. He had made a lot of friends over the years.
1: He worked at Police Standards and Training for a number of years, as well as working at eight or nine different police departments locally.
0: Yeah. And everywhere he went, he worked for a lot of the departments in Cheshire County over his career. Everybody liked him.
1: Yep.
0: You know, it wasn't one of those guys that, okay, your time's come, time to move on. Whenever he left a community, they were like, oh, damn. They didn't want him to go. But he always looked at these other towns as opportunities. He always took advantage of an opportunity.
1: Yep.
0: And
1: always had a good sense of humor, always a smile on his face, didn't know how to hold a grudge.
0: No, he
1: just let everything roll off his back and
0: Yep.
1: A genuinely good person, and it runs in the family. I remember his dad, who worked for public service for years, and when we were little kids in Stoddard, we'd go hang over the trucks and drive them crazy. He never lost his temper. He'd always entertain us and give us a ride in the bucket. And
0: Nice guy. It's going to be a private family funeral, and that's I appreciate that. You know, sometimes, you know, the wake brings in everybody from the state, and, so the funeral is going to be private. So anyhow, you know, rest in peace, Earl. Good one gone. And, you know, as I guess the motto from police department says, we'll take it from here.
1: Right.
0: That's what they say.
1: Exactly.
0: We'll take it from here.
1: But he will be missed, and it's a loss for the entire region.
0: Absolutely. Absolutely. And as many of you that listen to the show know, several weeks ago, we had author Joyce Maynard on, and it's kind of funny because I'm still trying to get it back on, but if you see her schedule, you know, she's in the area. You know, she owns a house, you know, right here, just outside of Keene for the late summer months.
1: Yep.
0: And I've been trying to get her to come back in again, and she goes, you know, basically she just says, hi, Randy, but I'm in California right now. It's like, oh, that was quick. So she won't be in this morning, but I'm trying to get her back in before she heads to Guatemala.
1: Well, if we get a swimming pool here, she'll show up.
0: Oh, yeah, exactly. Yeah, no, she, yeah, you know what, you're right. Wherever she goes, it has to have a swimming pool or a lake.
1: Yep.
0: Mainly a lake. Let's see what else is going on. Just topping off the week here as we start off just babbling. Yesterday was my wife Holly's birthday. Happy birthday again. Today's birthday day number two because we head up to Concord after the show, actually, and so hi to my son. So it's birthday party number two for her. So
1: happy birthday Holly.
0: Yep. And so we'll head up there. Yesterday, we're day trip people. You know, some people like to travel all everywhere. We like to, we're day trippers. Hop in the car. I was going to say, you know, fill the gas tank and go home. That's more in Denver now than it used to be.
1: Yeah.
0: Went over to the coast yesterday and started off. We went over then. Kind of went up to Salisbury, you know, the honky-tonk capital of the world,
1: mm-hmm.
0: and then turn around to 1A, and we work our way back. You know, come down through 1A, through Hampton, Rye, Portsmouth, just a seacoast run. And I like to go to other towns, and I look at things like construction projects, you know, things that I guess elected officials might look at that others wouldn't. I'm like, I wonder how they got that done and how that cost and who funded that. Oh, just always looking at things like that.
1: The exact same thing.
0: And, so anyhow, we're coming back from Salisbury to Hampton. They're building the new multi-million-dollar bridge there.
1: Yep.
0: And I was looking at that, and I said, I said that to Holly. I said, I bet they spent more on that bridge than they've spent in Cheshire County since we've existed as a county. That's an expensive bridge.
1: It is an expensive bridge.
0: They had to really loop it up high. So then they got to take down the two smaller bridges.
1: Right.
0: So the basically it's built higher so the boats can get under it.
1: Yep.
0: But it must be nice. My boat's too big. I need a taller bridge. I'm like, okay.
1: That's tough life.
0: Yeah, that's rough, isn't it? But anyhow, just as we're coming on, we're on the bridge. I'm stuck on the bridge. We're coming into Hampton. And over to the right, I see it must have been a couple hundred people. I'm like, I don't know what's going on. And then there's a cruiser there. Then they all come out and they start marching down 1A into Hampton. Not on the sidewalk, in the road. And I'm like, who thought this is a good idea?
1: In the middle of summer.
0: Because, on a Friday. And, Holly and I were just talking. I think it was like 10:45 in the morning. It was packed. And we were just thinking, you know, where would we like to go to get a bite to eat? And I said, well, we're probably going to be stuck in this traffic for about 15 minutes. An hour later.
1: Oh, my God.
0: We finally made it through 1A, which was probably, half mile coming down. And the problem is you're on a bridge. It all goes in one direction.
1: Yep.
0: There is. You can't
1: There's
0: do a
1: no
0: U-turn.
1: Alternates.
0: Then you're on 1A, and I'm looking at my GPS. You can't take a right because you're going to drive into the Atlantic Ocean.
1: Yep.
0: And you can't take a left because if you do, it goes around and it's one way. You loop right back around into that traffic again. So, you know, I look at things other communities do, construction and things like that, and I'm looking at this parade, which is obviously wasn't a parade. I don't know what it was about. And Dan and I, we talked about this on our show a couple of weeks ago, that if you want to really tick people off, block traffic.
1: Right.
0: Because whatever event that you're trying to support, you've lost it.
1: Yep.
0: And I don't know what event that was, but I told Holly, whatever that event was, I'm against whatever they're doing.
1: Exactly.
0: You know, I don't care what it is. You know, yeah. I don't care if they're down handing out $20 bills to everybody and they're the $20 bill club. Yeah. You know, because I just waited in traffic for close to an hour. I don't know how much gas I burnt through sitting here. But yeah, you know, like I said, you look at things other communities doing, you're like, I don't think that was a good idea.
1: Stupid. Just and I'm plain thinking, stupid. You
0: know, obviously, the Hampton Selectmen had to approve that, or the Hampton Beach Selectmen had to approve to allow that.
1: Yep.
0: And I'm like, you might want to reconsider that one. Because by the time we got done, like I said, I was in traffic for close to an hour. Traffic had to have been backed way up into Seabrook, literally.
1: Sure.
0: Then you're looking at, if any of you have been to the Seacoast, you know, the little side streets that come out and they empty onto 1A. Well, those are all gridlocked and backed up.
1: Of course.
0: Up. And so, anyhow.
1: A lot of angry to people on Friday.
0: Well, you're going to be getting an email from me. Not that you'll ever care. You'll just say, pay attention to Keene. And I'm like, yeah, well, you know, we have our traffic problems in Keene with our construction project. But and I was joking with somebody, too, about traffic. And I said, you know, if you hit a second red light in Keene, we'll get about 100 letters from, you know, angry constituents. You know, I had to wait through two red lights. And I sat in traffic for an hour on 1A. And good thing I didn't have to go to the bathroom.
1: Don't you wonder about that?
0: Those are things I was thinking about. You know, traffic's backed up behind me for miles. And I'm thinking, wow. But I was also thinking, you know, medical emergency. No way anybody's getting through.
1: Right.
0: An ambulance is not getting through that because there's nowhere to put any of the cars. So that's my rant. Still had fun, with the exception of that 1 hour.
1: Basically, it says mass stupidity on the Board of Selectmen in Hampton.
0: That's
1: irresponsible.
0: Yeah, I was
1: totally irresponsible.
0: Yeah, it was. You know, I'm a little older and mellower now because even though I was like, what the hell? Holly and I were laughing. We were just saying, because it was a relaxed day as a birthday. And I'm like, you know, I can't believe this stuff. And Holly even said to me, she goes, well, what do you think? The selectmen have to approve this? And I said, oh, yeah.
1: Yeah.
0: You know, you see there's a police detail hired. This is a planned out event. So.
1: Yep.
0: And it brought me back to thinking because I know a couple of weeks ago and there was an anti-ICE protest downtown, which is good. That's what we do in Keene. We either stand on the common for something or against it, depending on the issue. But five or six people formed a blockade off Main Street for a little while till the police told them to get out of the way. You are not making any friends when you block traffic.
1: You're not helping yourself.
0: Nope. You're not helping your cause. So don't do that.
1: On helping causes, this week at the State House, for the first time in anyone's memory, and certainly my 50-plus years of actually being around there, they held a veto day in August. I don't think it's ever been done before. But it was by an agreement between the Senate President and the Speaker of the House at the National Conference State Legislatures meeting. They made the agreement to bring everybody back in the middle of summer. Long story short, is the governor vetoed the 10-year highway plan, which is all the projects that get done in local municipalities and highway improvements, all of that. And also there was a bill to increase the tolls for non-residents.
0: Yep.
1: And they overrode the governor's veto and passed these bills through, along with several other bills. I believe, and I can stand corrected, I believe it set a new record for the number of vetoes overridden in a single day.
0: There was, I can't say I was overly surprised, but I guess I'm always surprised when something happens in Concord. But the amount of the percentage of the vote to override.
1: Oh, it was massive.
0: You know, I'm trying to get the total vote here was.
1: It was 300 something to 26, I think.
0: Let's see, the override change. I think it was more. I said 292 to 25. I thought it was actually more than that. But anyhow, it was a big override. And with that said, as I'm still trying to wake up here, I'm trying to talk in a microphone, adjust my headphones, look at my cell phone, trying to pull up numbers, and a call is coming in.
1: Wow! Anyhow,
0: thank you for calling in, First Coffee. How are you this morning?
2: Good morning, guys. It sounds like this is the last opportunity to catch you real early on the 7-8 slot, and that's.
1: And we're so grateful for that.
0: Yeah, Dan's not upset about that. He's
1: beaming.
0: He's coming in from Stoddard. He's thrilled about that. But yeah, I mean, we'll probably still fill in, you know, for Abby when they can't do a show. But yeah, they're coming back next week, and of course they do a recorded show, so they don't have to get up early in the morning to do it. They can do it in the afternoon and record it and play it Saturday morning. But that is correct. So, what's on your mind this morning?
2: See, I am totally different. I got up at 4:30, even on a weekend.
1: Wow.
2: Older age, it's what happens to me. I get up early all the time.
0: Yep.
2: So the opportunity to get on early, I love it. And the timing, with, you know, the elections coming, you open a show talking about that. I think the state is really kind of locked into what's going to be for the foreseeable future. Hard to imagine it changing much. The dichotomy of what we elect to go to Concord and who we elect to go to Washington. And it's not a big gap, but it's a gap.
0: Yeah,
2: it's probably going to stay.
0: I don't know. Well, right now, and I don't have a crystal ball here. Right now, of course, the state legislatures, the Republicans control that. Two years ago, it was only a handful difference. This past year, it grew. I think from what you're going to see in the New Hampshire legislature, the Democrats will take over that house.
1: It will.
0: The Senate, no, that's,
1: But at least it's going to be a lot tighter.
0: Right now, the Republicans have a supermajority in the Senate in New Hampshire. They will lose that. Gubernatorial, you don't know. I know Ayotte's out in front right now, but, you know, the Trump factor is not helping her, and the property tax factor is not helping her.
2: Hang on.
0: Sure.
2: Hang on. There's no way Ayotte loses, period. No way.
0: Well, you know.
2: Not a chance. They've already destroyed her opponent on the her past work with, I guess, legal support.
1: For litigation on the Purdue Pharma and the OxyContin thing, which is an absurd argument. She's a lawyer. She was hired to defend a client.
0: Right. But you know, you're right, caller. I mean, you know, what the half of running for that level of office isn't building you up. It's knocking down your opponent. You are correct.
1: Yep.
0: I mean, it's what can you throw mud against a wall and see what sticks.
2: Yes.
0: Yeah.
1: But amazingly enough, with all of that, it's still fascinating that they're only 2 to 3 points apart.
0: Yeah. The last one I saw, 5 to 6. But but just a few weeks ago, in District 1, you know, replacing Pappas, you had Maura Sullivan going against Stephanie Shaheen.
1: Yep.
0: And Stephanie Shaheen was ahead by, like they said, 15 to 20 points. Sullivan just went ahead by 2 points. I had to look at that again. I'm like, that can't be right. And it is. So nothing's in concrete.
1: Because she's raising money like nobody's ever seen before. 94% of all of her contributions are coming from out of state. It's predominantly in the Beltway in the district, and they're running massive, massive ads that are just overwhelming everybody.
0: Well, politics, and as we said, politics. The part I hate about politics is when you can't go positive on yourself; you go negative on somebody else.
1: Right.
0: I do like Maura Sullivan being a Marine veteran. I've met with her; she's a fellow veteran. I do admire her for that.
1: But she's a carpetbagger. She came here specifically to run for office.
0: I think
1: she's no different
0: and
1: than Lily.
0: Interject, caller, because when Dan and I get going, you know, we babble like crazy here. You want to talk, you know, politics. I was amazed at how far Scott Brown is behind Sununu. Sununu has not made an appearance on a New Hampshire street or gone door to door. He's got a couple of really, really bad ads on television. They just say, yeah, I'll just do whatever New Hampshire needs me to do. I'm not a big Scott Brown fan. I know him personally. We know each other personally. I don't like his politics. I think talk about carpetbaggers, which is hurting him.
1: Exactly.
0: I'll give him credit. He's going door to door every day, and he's behind by 30 points.
1: And he's more of a New Hampshire-type candidate than Sununu ever would be.
0: Right. So, and I think I saw Pappas's lead over a potential lead candidate, which should be Sununu at this point. Pappas holds a big lead over Sununu because Sununu is getting tied into Trump directly.
1: Yep.
0: So,
1: what did the caller want to talk about? Because you called for a reason.
0: We rode over you, caller, and I apologize for that. Anything in particular you'd like to talk about?
2: No, you are talking about the thing. Now, let me get.
0: No, we have a tendency to babble a little bit.
2: Let me pick up what I wasn't familiar with. It's Sullivan, you're saying, that's getting a ton of money from D.C.?
1: Absolutely.
2: I wasn't aware of that.
1: Yeah. Her and origins go back to the Clinton administration.
0: But, in fairness, and like I said, I like her as a person. What I don't like, first of all, I don't like money in politics. And, of course, that changed years ago, you know, where you had to actually identify where the money was coming from. And now with all the PACs, you don't know who's behind half these PACs. And, you know, I mean, we're talking billions of dollars. It's like New Hampshire State Rep, for example, that pays $100 a year. And the Free Staters last year contributed $50,000 to a candidate. It's like,
1: it's insane.
0: That's just insanity.
1: For a $100 a year job.
0: You know.
1: And Maura came here as a carpetbagger, like Lily Tang, crazy land. She came here specifically to run for office because it's a small state.
0: Yeah,
1: she had a bucket load of money.
0: She came here from Colorado as a libertarian, had, a boatload of money, came here as part of the Free State Project, switched her party to Republican. And away you go.
1: Well, Moore is doing the same thing in the Democratic side.
0: So, I like Moore better than more than Dan does. But you know, Dan and I have always agreed to disagree, even when I'm right, he's wrong. But that's okay.
1: Personally, I think she's terrific. I get along fine with her.
0: And I think what Stephanie Shaheen, I think one of the issues that she's having a problem with is the same thing that Sununu was having a problem with. People are tired of the same names, and I think you know whether that's fair or not. I think, and that's what happened, unfortunately, to Scott Brown. You say, well, you know, if that's happening to Sununu, why didn't it happen to Brown? Brown is really seen as a carpetbagger, you know, because he goes from Mass to New Hampshire and back and switches. And like I said, I don't dislike Scott Brown. I think he's a good person. Yep. I think his political career is over.
1: Over.
0: You know, maybe you can run for selectman in Rye, but your national political career, it's done. You don't get thumped by like 30 points. In the elections aren't here yet, but I mean, it looks like he's going to lose that bad to a guy that's not even campaigning.
1: Right. And, you know, the same thing with the contributions and all that Stephanie's getting hit by AI PAC. This has gotten dragged out so absurdly that if your third cousin contributed to your campaign and had any remote relationship to AI PAC, they slam that on you. The progressive movement has taken this so far to the extreme that it's absurd.
0: Oh, I know. No, and I've seen some of the comments some of the progressives have made. But we have to go to break right now, caller. Hey, you know, you're welcome to call back in or stay on the line if you want. Dan and I don't have any really strict rules here other than we just like to talk and have other people like to talk. So we're going to go to break right now, get a little word in from our sponsors, and we'll be back in just a few minutes.

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11: And welcome back to First Coffee. It's Randy Filio with Dan Eaton in studio. And thank you to the caller that called in. And we're sorry that we talked over you a bit. It was kind of like having a conversation with the caller.
12: Right.
11: That, you know, there's one thing that we all agree on that. Yeah, you really get sick of political campaigns. People get, and it's just beginning. You know, you put on your television and there's just ad after ad after ad. And And like we said, it's who can throw the most mud on the other candidate.
12: You know? Sadly, it's effective.
11: Oh, it is. You find something that sticks. And, you know, Cindy Warmington knew this one was coming, and I've had the conversation with her. Like you said, you know, she was an attorney for a company. Yep. And, you know, it's funny. And they haven't. I don't think they've thrown in enough mud at Kelly Ayotte.
12: It's coming.
11: I've said that I do not dislike Kelly Ayotte as a person at all. I don't. Dan knows her better than I do. An amicable person. Yep. I don't think she's mean. I just think she's a terrible governor.
12: Right.
11: I think in the end you have to look at somebody's policies. You know, and that goes for all of us on city council or any elected official. You might like somebody, but what have they done as that elected official? And, you know, everybody needs to be held accountable. And I think if you look at Kelly Ayotte and the bills that she supported, and, you know, we've talked about the vouchers in the past. And the bottom line for people is every 2 years, or every year, actually, every time there's an election, you know, what is the most important issue in New Hampshire? It's always property taxes. Always. There's other issues also, we get it, but it always comes around, you know, to taxes. And I know that now, especially being on the city council, and this is an issue that I was going to talk about with assessments. It really woke people up to property taxes again.
12: Yep.
11: And I'm not going to even use the word downshifting, well, I just did. But people are really, really waking up to the fact that we cannot afford any more property tax increases in this state. Not at all. We've exceeded anything. We've exceeded the affordability that little, unless you're the top 1 or 2%, and they're out there. The New Hampshire advantage is gone. Any advantage to the middle class and your blue collar work has been wiped out.
12: And you get a double whammy. You have the money the state took away from the cities and towns, which raised their taxes, but you also go back to the same word, the carpetbagger factor, that these folks that swooped in here post-COVID and bought properties at outlandish prices. They raised and raised and raised the price factor just to have a property here and then leave them empty.
11: And it's still happening. You know, you thought, you know, COVID things would settle down. And it's still...
12: They're still doing it.
11: And it's because those that have the means... you're just reading... I was just over in Portsmouth and drove by the house with the pillars on Route 1A overlooking the Atlantic Ocean. Yep. And it just sold for a record amount. And I forget what millions it was,
12: right,
11: you know, for a house. And the people that bought it, they're not going to live there. They just bought it because they can.
12: Yep.
11: It's like more money than intellect. The most majestic house in New Hampshire. And then it raises the price of the other houses along 1A, which... Look, they're expensive anyhow. And then the ones that abut it. And if for those of you know that I'm talking about, you drive in 1A over in like Rye or Hampton, and you go back a couple neighborhoods, you know, from your multi-million dollar houses to your few million dollar houses, and then to your million dollar houses, and the ones that used to be quarter million dollar houses that are now million dollar houses.
12: Exactly.
11: And if you live, and I know, because I'm hearing all the comments, especially on social media, and I'm amazed, Dan, at the amount of homeowners in the area that aren't familiar with how the assessment process works. I mean, if you're a homeowner, you should know that every 5 years, the state of New Hampshire requires it by law, you're going to get reassessed.
12: The problem is you have a lot of selectmen that don't know, understand how it works. And actually, a couple of years back, a person from the DRA, Department of Revenue Administration, which sets tax rates, came to Cheshire County to the county offices. It was a conference held by the county administration for selectmen and explained how this process works. And after they all went through the class, some were still scratching their head trying to figure out, you know, what actually occurs.
11: And your assessments are probably higher than what. Yeah, on one hand, it's great because now you're sitting on more wealth. That, of course, that's also the bad part of it. Exactly. That's why this property tax system, the way it works, you know, it doesn't work. Because unless you're selling your house, you're selling it, you're not really sitting on any wealth. You're sitting on higher taxes. Unless you sell the house, what is your most value that you have to you is something that you can't take the value off from. You know, so you can't use the value. It's not like having stocks, you can still sell some of the stocks and make a profit. You got the house, you can't sell part of your house. You know, you've either got to keep it all and pay the taxes on it or sell it. And then if you do that, then of course you've got to replace it. You've got to have some place to live.
12: Most states across the country modified their entire tax system to accommodate a changing world. Right. New Hampshire still does it based on 300 years ago
11: right.
12: of an agrarian society that no longer exists.
11: When the farmers, and it was the state reps back then were all farmers.
12: Yep.
11: They'd all show up once a month, whatever, to Concord.
12: And your wealth was based on your land and your holdings. And that's how you achieve wealth, by what you grew or what you produced.
11: So as far as the assessments, and I know a lot of people are keen to say, well, geez, my house isn't really worth that much. Well, they want it to be, but they don't want it to be because you got to pay the taxes
12: right,
11: on that amount. So once again, the assessment is done every 5 years by New Hampshire law.
12: Yep.
11: And so it's not, you know, I be reading, oh, come on, wake up, city of Keene, do something. It's like, it's not the city, it's the state. And no, your taxes aren't going up based on that amount, because now the state, part two,
12: that's a formula.
11: Now the state comes in after they've done the reassessments or had a company do the reassessments. Now they come in and set your tax rate. And once again, it's done by the state, not the city. So what all this is based on is, you know, a couple months ago, the city did its budget. Okay. It wasn't based on what your house is going to be valued at or what the tax rate is going to be. It's based on this is the budget that you need to run the city.
12: Yep.
11: Of course, now the state comes in and does the reassessment, and because it's been 5 years. And so now they have to go in and look at, you know, what does the tax rate have to be to raise the same amount of money that it did before? I mean, that's what it's looking at. If your house was valued at $250,000 and your tax rate was in the 30s, now your house has gone up to $400,000 something. The state now comes in and says, okay, how do we change the tax rate to equal the monies that were brought in before? So that's what it is. However, the little wrench in the gears here happens that they also have to look at, as far as, you know, tax rate and how much money the city has to raise. It also goes against what the state has eliminated in funding.
12: Right.
11: So that's where it all comes into play. So, yes, if the city's budget went up 3%, and I believe that's what it was this year, the city's budget was 3%, that would mean, okay, your taxes overall should go up 3%. That's just, you know, math. But if the state reduced funding to the city, which they've done, by over $1 million or up to $3 million. It's like, okay, now what percentage of that has to be made up in tax dollars? Hence, you know, going to be part of the formula. So yeah, it can be a complicated formula, especially the assessment, because it happens once every 5 years.
12: And it gets more complicated when you put in the school tax.
11: Well, that's true.
12: And even more complicated, this one none of us can figure out, is the county tax, because county tax could go up 1%. But if you're in Ringe, your county tax is actually going up 7%. And in Stoddard, ours is going down minus 2%. It's voodoo economics somehow. But it's equalized evaluation.
11: Right. And so I understand why, you know, people don't understand the whole formula, because as you mentioned, Dan, you know, a lot of selectmen in their towns don't.
12: Yep.
11: And as far as the assessment in Keene goes, look, this has happened statewide. Every town and city in the state has to reassess every 5 years.
12: Yep.
11: It was Keene's went up, you know, 60-70%, I think it was. Manufactured homes, which are trailers, which amazed me the most, went up the highest percentage.
12: Yep.
11: It was like 110%, which is...
12: That's going to hurt some people badly.
11: But once again, I think the reason for that is some people that may have sold their homes and got out of them and downshifted probably went into a manufactured home, being a trailer.
12: Yep.
11: They overpaid for it. It was still a lot less than they would pay for a house, but they overpaid for it.
12: Which made the value of all of them go up.
11: Hence, all the values of all the others went up now.
12: Yep.
11: So, but Keene, it was way less than Concord. And then Concord just went up a couple of months ago. And this, the city councils up there are taking a pounding. And they're trying to explain the same thing that I'm trying to explain. We don't do assessments, you know. And we don't do the tax rate. The state does that for us. And
12: in Concord has a problem. They have more of a lack of housing than Keene, because the state owns so much of the yes. property in Concord.
11: Yep. And we've mentioned this earlier in the show this past year, Hampton, New Hampshire,
12: yeah.
11: Merrimack, New Hampshire. So when I've heard some things, well, you know, Keene, Democrat-leaning, you know, city council, fine. Merrimack's Republican, Hampton's Republican, yep. Swansea's Republican.
12: Yep.
11: All of their percentages went up equal or more than Keene.
12: Right.
11: The assessments aren't based on anything other than, well like we mentioned on the show before, before you even had your house reassessed, go to Zillow. You know, don't go to what the city appraised it at, which was, you know, the last time it probably sold. Go to Zillow. It'll tell you what the market price in your house is. And you can probably pretty much sure your assessment is going to come in about that value.
12: It's going to be very, very close.
11: It's going to be very close to it. So
12: Zillow.com.
11: And when people say it's not fair, you are right.
12: Yep.
11: It is not fair. It is not fair to have the roof over your head be what you're being taxed on. It is not. Now, for the wealthy, they don't care. Like I mentioned, the house in Portsmouth that just sold for multi-million. People that bought it, they don't care. It's nothing to them.
12: The other part's not
11: fair. They're millionaires. They're not paying an income tax.
12: Yep.
11: They're just, you know, their accountant is paying the property tax once a year when they go in and look at it.
12: The other part's not
11: fair. And there's no mortgage on that house, by the way. When they bought that multi-million dollar house,
12: they paid cash.
11: Many of you out there that are listening, your mortgage, you know, also has, you know, your property taxes and things in it. They don't have a mortgage. They paid cash.
12: Yep.
11: You know, it's over. The sale is done. And, you know, and that's it. With the exception of the property taxes that their accountant will send in once a year on that, they're done. But they're not going to be paying interest. You know, they don't have a mortgage. They paid cash. And that's where the middle class takes a pounding, because of a lot of what you're doing now, you know, you're paying interest on your mortgage, and now you're paying taxes, you know, on the mortgage. And it's just, you know, it's a no-win formula. And I know people in we get back to Ayotte here when she says no new taxes. What she's saying is we want one tax, and that's a property tax.
12: Yeah, and no new taxes, but they raised the rate on 29 separate taxes and fees,
11: right,
12: all in one piece of legislation.

0: translation in the dark of night. Yeah, so nobody would see it or hear it.
1: Somebody just emailed me the other day and said, oh my God, I just went and got the car re-registered. And and it went up substantially.
0: Yep.
1: And you know, of course they say, well, you don't have to get your car inspected anymore. So, you know, you're saving your $29 a year, you know, as long as you didn't have anything wrong with the car. Yeah. Wait till you go get your car re-registered.
0: Right.
1: They did not lose that money.
0: No.
1: You know, they got it back and more in registration fees.
0: And they had to, because that's how the Department of Safety funds itself.
1: Right. So, I mean, you know, when it comes to government, you've got to raise money somehow. And Dan, you just mentioned that you've got to pay for your roads and bridges.
0: Yep.
1: You got to pay for your fire department, your police department, your public works. And then depending on your community, you know, the other things that go along with it, you have to do that. And what is, as a community, you figure out what is the most fair way to pay for that. And that's what we need to figure. And, you know, over the years, it's been property taxes, but because of the changes in Concord and the if they're going to downshift, I use the word again, if you're going to do that, then find out other means of revenue so it doesn't get put on the property tax.
0: And stop eliminating the revenue streams that you had that basically were paid by out-of-state non-residents.
1: So what I'm hoping
0: and
1: is,
0: companies.
1: And the legislature and the Senate did give a glimmer of hope here. And when I heard that the state legislature had overridden the veto for the highway funds, and thank God they did, because there's so many red-listed bridges even in Keene, that, you know, they had to do that.
0: And it's the most nonpartisan bill that goes through the legislature every 2 years.
1: And kudos, and the part that scared me was the Senate will never go for this. They passed it 24-0.
0: Exactly.
1: Nothing gets passed 24-0.
0: Nope.
1: Nothing. And they did.
0: Yep.
1: Kudos to legislature, both parties, Senate, both parties. You did the right thing. We just need to do it more often.
0: Yep.
1: With that said, I believe we have a caller calling in this morning. Good morning. Welcome to First Coffee. How are you?
2: Good morning, Randy.
1: Good morning.
2: So, how long do you think it'll be before, you know, some entity or even one person can just come in and just buy up a whole town?
1: Well, it's been done.
0: Yep.
1: It's been done. You know, I've read about towns in the Midwest that, you know, had a population of a couple hundred or whatever and didn't have much to it, and they bought it up. So it's happened.
0: There's a gal that's an actress that everybody was in love with, blonde, bought an entire town in Georgia.
1: Right.
0: I'm trying to remember her name. She was married to one of the Baldwins. And
1: right.
0: They
1: so,
0: get
1: I
0: divorced.
1: Mean, it can happen. What concerns me more is, you know, they not so much buying the town, but they buy, you know, so much of the properties, you know, then take and, you know, put it in current use and just do different things. So it's their caller. It can happen. You know, I don't think a lot of places want to buy a town because, you know, then you got to pay all the bills that go with it. But it's happened.
2: Okay, so let's say that it does happen, you know, in somewhere in New England.
1: Right.
2: You know, do they decide how the town will run or anything else?
0: They got the ability to do it if they own it.
1: Yeah,
0: to some level.
1: Yeah, to some level. I mean, you're going to be controlling a lot of issues. I think, you know, realistically, I mean, it's not going to happen in a large area, but a smaller town, if somebody did that, I think a lot of people would probably just move. You know, they'd have control over a lot of things. Obviously, you've got, you know, whatever your local or your state laws are, you'd still have to adhere to that and whatever the tax system is. But I mean, they could, like I said, but
2: well, I mean,
1: go ahead.
2: The reason why I say that I believe it's possible, Randy, is because, well, I mean, when I wore a younger man's clothes, you know, they used to always say that millions and millions of dollars is a lot of money. But for, I want to say, the last 8 to 10 years, all we've heard is billions with a B.
1: Right. Right.
0: It all changed.
1: You know what I mean? Yep. Well, now what is the federal deficit now is $40 trillion.
0: Yep.
1: And you figure each trillion is $100 billion. You know, go figure that one. And each billion is $100 million.
2: Or
1: 999 million. Yeah, go ahead. Sorry about that, caller.
2: If those entities, Randy, can just come in and buy up homes and not use them, what's to say they can't just come in and just buy up a whole town?
1: Well, they could. And there's, you bring that up, interesting, caller, because one of the issues that we're talking about, the committee that I chair, is is Airbnbs in short-time rental houses. Because that issue really started up in the North Conway area.
0: It's a big problem up there.
1: It's a big problem up there where wealthy, usually companies, will come in and buy a house and then just turn it to an Airbnb.
0: Yep.
1: I mean, the good news is they'll pay the taxes on it. The bad news is now you've got a home off the market. And now that's going to raise the cost of other homes in the area because there's less affordable homes for people to live in. So, in North Conway is running into that. So in a way, caller, what you're saying is it kind of happened in North Conway. They didn't buy the town, but they come in, they start buying up all the property. And I guess that's how that would work. Somebody comes in and starts buying up all the property. So it is something you have to pay attention to. No question. Like I said, that's one of the issues that we're even talking about in Keene. And other communities are also. They're looking at those, the rentals and the short-term rentals, and how it affects. Because a house comes off the market in Keene is for a short-term rental. Well, then you're not going to have, the traditional husband, wife, and a kid or two going to the local schools.
0: As long as you have the economics or the budgets of municipalities based on property taxes, it's never going to work out well.
1: No, the system, sometimes you have to realize the system is broke. Not all systems work forever. Our property tax system is broke and it needs fixing. I mean, it doesn't have to be eliminated, but it needs fixing. And I know we mention the word downshifting all the time. And some of my callers say, oh, please don't use the word anymore. But, and I'll mention it again, if a new legislature comes in to Concord and say a new Senate came in, go in and say, you know what? We're going to reverse the last 10 years of downshifting and go back to where it was 10 years ago. Your property taxes will be flat.
0: Yep.
1: The increase wouldn't have happened. But you can't say no new taxes and at the same time eliminate revenue and put it onto property taxes. It doesn't work. It ain't rocket science, but sometimes in politics, things seem to be rocket science.
0: The other part that's a weird one that is frustrating, I'm sure, for a lot of people, is that if you are a good citizen and you take really good care of your property, you pay a penalty because you get taxed higher for having a good-looking property that's well-maintained.
1: Yeah.
0: And somebody has a junkyard and never fixes the roof or the paint or anything else, gets a lower evaluation, pays lower taxes.
1: Yeah, it's a broken system. Caller, thank you for calling in. We always appreciate your calls. You always ask good questions. We have to go to break right now. We'll be back after a word from our sponsors.
0: And we'll continue to solve the problems of the world off air.
1: 10 minutes, we'll come back, everything solved. SAU Superintendent Rob Malay is supposed to be joining us at 8, and we'll be back in a few minutes.

0: Hey, it's Steve Hamill with Ted McGreer from Ted Shoe and Sport, 115 Main Street in downtown Keene. Of course, Ted, always free parking in the back of your store, and it's a great time of year. It's back to school.
1: Yeah, you always can park out back for free on the Emerald Street side. We have a private parking lot. You don't have to go out on Main Street to get to our store. Steve, it is back to school time. We've got a ton of kids' shoes, preschool and grade school shoes, alternative closures, slip-ins, the Kizik's. We have the BOA lacing system from New Balance. And our staff is really dialed in with how to fit kids' feet properly.
0: Absolutely. And you have more than just shoes for back to school.
1: We do. We've got a slew of backpacks right now from the North Face, Patagonia. We have great apparel. And people love our socks. And our socks are buy three, get one free all the time.
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1: Yes. 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

0: Hey, it's Steve Hamill with Ted McGreer from Ted Shoe and Sport, 115 Main Street in downtown Keene. Of course, Ted, always free parking in the back of your store, and it's a great time of year. It's back to school.
1: Yeah, you always can park out back for free on the Emerald Street side. We have a private parking lot. You don't have to go out on Main Street to get to our store. Steve, it is back to school time. We've got a ton of kids' shoes, preschool and grade school shoes, alternative closures, slip-ins, the Kiziks. We have the BOA lacing system from New Balance. And our staff is really dialed in with how to fit kids' feet properly.
0: Absolutely. And you have more than just shoes for back to school.
1: We do. We've got a slew of backpacks right now from the North Face, Patagonia. We have great apparel. And people love our socks. And our socks are buy three, get one free all the time.
0: Ted's Wicked Cool Socks and Ted's Menad Socks, always
1: yes.
0: Winners.
1: Yes. No, our back to school selection is ready and primed, and we'd love to see you.
0: Ted Shoe and Sport, 115 Main Street in downtown Keene, always online at tedsports.com. 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
1: Damn it, no.
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4: From ABC News, I'm Brian Clark. A sawmill in British Columbia is producing lumber used in products that could now be hit by new tariffs. ABC Stephen Portnoy says a late-night breakdown in trade talks between the U.S. and Canada means that the U.S. is going forward with 50% tariffs on $20 billion worth of Canadian goods.
5: U.S. Trade Representative Jamieson Greer says Canada walked away from the table just after it made new demands. A senior administration official telling reporters overnight that Canada was, quote, interested in additional concessions that the United States wasn't able to provide. Now, the view north of the border is that the White House was making last-minute changes, and Mark Carney, Canada's prime minister, now vows to retaliate and match the new U.S. tariffs dollar for dollar.
4: President Trump campaigning for Senator Darlene Graham in South Carolina repeated his claim about control of the Strait of Hormuz.
6: I view the Strait of Hormuz as an American territory right now. It's an American territory.
4: But Iran's president said the world's accepted that Iran's been victorious in the war, and Iran's chief negotiator said the U.S. put its Middle East allies at risk for Israel's stake. At the same time, Israel's condemning President Trump's economic threats as a crime against humanity, says ABC's Karen Travers of the White House.
7: The Iranians certainly seem to be indicating that they think that these sanctions or some economic punishment are coming. They're saying that these could be oppressive and that military strength alone does not ensure the survival of a regime in a country, that if they're having difficulty with their economy, they're going to be in trouble.
4: TikTok's paying a $400 million settlement to the Justice Department to end a 2024 suit alleging that it violated federal children's privacy laws. And Governor Mike Braun has asked the federal government in Indiana to declare a major disaster declaration after storms and flooding responsible for at least 8 deaths. Over 30,000 people are in their second week without power. 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
2: Eight people died when a small plane crashed trying to land in a remote area of western Alaska, says ABC's Alex Stone.
3: There were two members of the Army Corps of Engineers on board. There were four contractors on the plane as well. It was a small civilian plane, a Cessna 441. The NTSB saying as it's beginning its investigation, it knows they took off from Anchorage. They were heading to a remote radar site in western Alaska. The conditions were foggy. They had been airborne for about 2 hours when they tried to land at that remote site.
2: A Texas court reduced some of the money that Alex Jones has been ordered to pay to families of the 2012 school shooting at Sandy Hook Elementary School in Connecticut, but he still faces separate judgments of over $1 billion. Authorities in Massachusetts are looking for the wife of a murdered off-duty Worcester police officer. ABC's Ariel Metropolis has more from the Coase Reservoir in Worcester.
4: Investigators spent all day searching this pond here, but at this point, still no sign of Karen Solomon. Police announced that they have issued an arrest warrant for Solomon on a charge of assault and battery with a dangerous weapon with serious bodily injury. Paperwork shows that warrant was issued on Wednesday. Solomon's husband, Kurt, a 31-year veteran of the police department here in Worcester, was found dead on Tuesday. Investigators say they believe Karen Solomon is armed and dangerous.
2: Prosecutors began the rebuttal in the Lindsay Clancy murder trial in Massachusetts. She's pleaded not guilty to killing her children. I'm Brian Clark, ABC.
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7: And welcome back to the second of our 5 hours here at the WKBK Studios, otherwise known as Dan Mitchell's living room. Dan Eaton is still in studio with me, making the truck in from Stoddard. And joining us for the next hour, at least, unless I hold him hostage for a little while longer, is we have Rob Millay joining us. And if you recognize the name, it's because he's superintendent for SAU 29. And he's brought a couple of guests with him to get him off the hook. Rob, who are the guests that you brought with you today?
8: Thank you, Randy, and thank you for having us on the show this morning. Joining me today are our two assistant superintendents, Dr. Ben White and Mrs. Sharon Dion. Sharon recently joined our administrative team at the central office this summer after a very long, successful, productive career as the principal over at Chesterfield School. And Ben's now an old hat.
7: So yeah, Ben's like an old used car by now, you know.
9: And so for the people that don't understand SAU, yours encompasses what areas?
8: Yeah, I'm glad. Great question.
7: Good way to start. Good job, Dan.
8: Our SAU is a little bit more complicated than most SAUs across the state of New Hampshire. SAU stands for School Administrative Unit.
9: And a lot of people just don't understand that.
8: Right. And so there are many different models in the state of New Hampshire for SAUs. For example, like in Concord is a single district, and their SAU is synonymous with the Concord School District. However, our neighbors to the south and our neighbors to the north, Fall Mountain and Monadnock, they're also single districts, but they represent multiple smaller districts, right, who have come together to form a cooperative. So they're one district representing multiple districts in those two examples, but ours is 7 independent school districts. And by 7 independent school districts, if I elaborate a little bit more, that means that we have 7 independent school boards, 7 independent sets of policies, 7 independent budgets, that fall under the umbrella of SAU 29.
9: And those communities would be?
8: Those are, in alphabetical order, Chesterfield, Harrisville, Keene, Marlboro, Marlowe, Nelson, and Westmoreland.
9: Yeah, because I'm in one of those weird ones, Stoddard, that we send our kids to Keene for middle and high school, but we're affiliated with Hillsborough-Deering, which we have no commonality with.
8: Henniker. SAU 24. Henniker. Yeah, and that's a great point, too. So when you get beyond just our SAU and you look at the towns that we also serve, so you've got those seven. They all end up at Keene High School, right? Yep. In the long run, they all end up at Keene High School. Chesterfield has a K-8. Westmoreland has a K-8. Marlboro has a K-8. So they come to Keene for high school. The other three, Harrisville, Nelson, and Marlowe, they come in middle school, right, much like Stoddard does. So Stoddard tuitions their students over to Keene for middle school and high school. So does Surrey. So does Sullivan. And currently, to our high school, Winchester does for a couple more years as well. So all in all, at Keene High School on any given day, you could have kids from 11 different towns walking up and down the hallways. But that's just the tip of the iceberg, because we also operate a career technical education center. We call it the Cheshire Career Center.
9: Yep.
8: We bring in students from both Fall Mountain and from Monadnock. So on actually any given day over on Arch Street.
9: But that program is a gem.
8: It is. It is. We could talk for hours just about that alone. But on any given day on Arch Street, you could have kids from 22 different towns in this corner of the state, which is a pretty huge footprint. And then you throw in where all the staff come from, and you're talking 50 towns covering three states, because we have folks coming in from Vermont, folks coming up from Massachusetts. Yep. So it's a huge footprint that we're providing service to.
7: I was just in my head. I'm just trying to, because I know one of the, since we're just talking SAUs before we get into everything else, we're never going to do this in an hour. We're going to hold you hostage for a couple hours. You know, there's been talk around the state, well, let's combine SAUs. But I can see some of their points. As you mentioned, some of the areas might just have one small school district and another bordering school district, where SAU 29, like you said, it encompasses three states. So it is not all equal apples for apples as far as SAUs go.
8: No, and I think, you know, there's a lot of misconception when it comes to our central office budget, right? They'll look at our budget and they'll say, wow, that seems a little bit high. But that's not like what we charge each of the seven districts. That's actually a shared expense that's divvied up, and it's done through formula based on property valuation, student enrollment, and actual positions in the SAU. For example, our chief financial officer is a Keene-only position. Although he does work for the SAU as a whole, he's not doing the budgeting and the finance for Chesterfield, for Marlboro. We've got a business manager who does that, and that's shared across the six different towns that fall under our umbrella. So when you look at our budget and you compare it to other similar size SAUs in terms of enrollment, our central office budget's really low, but it's even lower for the districts that are members of SAU 29.
7: Yes, SAUs is one of those things that is just not apples for apples when you're comparing SAUs. And I'm aware of that. And I'll admit, before I get on school board, it's amazing what you think you know and what you find out you don't know.
9: Is incredible.
7: I thought I knew everything as a city councilor. Then you get on the school board and you realize, you know, you think you know from the outside looking in, and the amazing part is when you get in, you realize how much you don't know. And it's hard to explain to the general public because it's so friggin' complicated.
8: It is pretty complicated. And, you know, education's definitely one of the fields where there's a lot of armchair quarterbacking that happens.
7: Keyboard warriors.
8: You know? A lot of that. And we get it. You know, people are passionate. They want the best for kids. Well, here's a little secret. So do we. That's why we're in the business that we're in. We want the best outcomes for all of our students, just like every parent. That's why my three children went through the Keene school system. We live right here in town. Ben lives right here in town. Sharon's been in this SAU for like an eternity times three, because we're passionate about it. And you know, but The best reward that we get is on that graduation day when you see individual students walking across the stage and you know a little bit more about the path that they had to endure to get to that point, to get that high school diploma so that they can go on to whatever comes next. Those are the best rewards that we get every single year.
7: It was amazing because I sat through the graduation as a board member.
8: Cool night.
7: Well, I was going to say two things I remember. One, it was friggin' hot. It was one of those days that it was in the 90s, and I'm like, these gowns are warm. But the other thing was, and you're paying attention to the stories of the students. And, the ones that get up to spoke. And you look around at all the others, too. And, I remember back in my day as a high school student, I was one of those, middle-of-the-road C-plus students. And, I wasn't sure what I was going to do until Uncle Sam called me. Then, I kind of went to go visit my Uncle Sam for 4 years. But it was amazing when I was listening to the students and listening to the administrators and the teachers talk about the students, that the diverse paths that a lot of them are taking. Like, yeah, a bunch of them were going to the top colleges in the country. I mean, and not only that, you hear about they had a 4.0. No, they had a 4.9. How do you do 4.9? It's just amazing. But just in those, I remember hearing one of the other ones speak that she wasn't going to college. She had already become an EMT, and she was going to go to work and try to become a paramedic. That she, obviously she's going to need some more schooling for it. But the diverse paths that the graduates of Keene High could take. My son graduated Keene High, and now he's an attorney up in Concord right now. So the great thing I think about public schools, and especially the Keene schools, is if you want it, it's there for the taking. And that's
9: and
7: the best thing about
9: it. There's a maturity level that I don't think existed when we were kids. You hear them speak and go, wow.
7: Yeah, no, I did. I heard a couple of the graduates, as I mentioned, the ones who are heading to MIT and a couple of the other schools. And it's like, what planet are you on? But not only do they speak, with articulate intelligence, but just with common sense. And so, yeah, I'm starting to babble a little too much here because I do when the microphone gets in front of me. But I just wanted to commend for the people that criticize public schools. If you're criticizing Keene High, you have no idea what's going on there. It is a phenomenal high school.
9: It sure is.
8: Yeah, we've got students that are representative, all over the country in different colleges, different universities. You mentioned MIT. We've had students go to Harvard, to Yale, to Dartmouth. We've got staff who come from schools similar to that as well. We've got students who received admission to West Point and to the Air Force Academy. We've got students who have just enlisted, gone straight into the military to go visit Uncle Sam as well. Mm-hmm. And none of that is by accident. None of that is just sort of random toward right. the last semester of their high school year. A lot of that is by design. A lot of that is by individualizing and working with students. And a lot of that is due to the work that both Ben and Sharon share with all of our principals to make sure that these students are getting the support, getting the required courses that they need for whatever they choose to be their next phase of their journey. And so they do a lot of work with schools from the elementary, from the preschool even, all the way through Keene High School. Keene High School, we like to say this a lot, and we do say this a lot, there's something for everyone there, no matter what your interest is.
9: Well, there's more opportunity now than there were when Randy and I were going through that. I chaired Division II of the Finance Committee of the Legislature, which oversees all education, university system on down through, and I was very proud to be part of the structure where we allowed high school students to get community college credits while they're there. Yeah. And that's something that doesn't exist. And you folks, through the career technical part, have kept not what we recognize, which I wish would come back, shop classes, but a version thereof that still says trades are important and that you can make the same amount of income in life as a doctor or a lawyer in the trades.
7: Now, Dan's right. I'm glad he brings that up, too, because one of the things I don't realize, that is, it was there when I was in high school and Dan was there, but now the Cheshire Career Center. And I don't think a lot of people, and you just mentioned, we have kids from three, from this whole area, coming there, and other SAUs coming into Keene for that. And Dan's right. Some kids just don't go to college and some just don't go in the military. For those that just want to get a job out of high school, Can you explain the Cheshire Career Center at all?
8: Yeah, so it's called Career Technical Education, and we've got, I think it's 17 different programs, from culinary arts to machine tool to automotive to construction trades to cosmetology to engineering. I mean, we've got such a vast offering of programs in the Cheshire Career Center that, again, there's something for everyone's interest. And I appreciate how you talked about the dual enrollment credits that used to exist. So they still exist, but we actually took it a level further when President Treadwell was still at the college. We signed an articulation agreement that anyone who completes one of those CTE programs will receive 8 credits if they enroll over at Keene State College.
5: Perfect.
8: So we did that for Keene, but at the same time recognizing that, hey, Fall Mountain and Monadnock are also coming to our program, so we want to make sure that there's agreements for those districts as well. And so we leveraged a pretty worthwhile agreement with Keene State. So if you finish the EMT program over at the Cheshire Career Center and you want to go on to study at Keene State College, you'll have 8 credits before you even set foot on campus. And so
9: that's fantastic.
8: Yeah.
7: Now I'm going to turn it over to Ben's looking a little bit too comfortable sitting here getting back. So, you know, and I know, Rob, you know, that, you know, people know who you are, you know, because that just comes with not only with the job, but it comes with the political part of it. Nobody knows who Ben is, and Ben's been around for a while. Ben, what is your particular role with the SAU, and, you know, what is your job behind the scenes?
10: Yeah, well, thanks, Randy. The position of an assistant is you're the man behind the shadows, supporting. So for the last 5 years, I've been working with primarily the elementary folks. Okay. So that would be Keene Elementary Schools, the preschool, and then the towns of Marlow, Harrisville, and Nelson. And so a lot of what Rob is talking about is preparing students for that educational journey, and it starts at the earliest level, preschool. Mm-hmm. And there's a lot of great work that happens there. In addition to that, I oversee professional development. I assist with our federal grants that we receive and aligning those to our strategic priorities. And a lot of different hiring committees, a lot of different side projects that are given because Rob touched on this, but our central office, contrary to popular belief, we are pretty light benched. We have a lot of individuals doing various different roles. And so mm-hmm. we're pretty highly cross-utilized. And, I like to consider myself a utility player, so I kind of jump in wherever needed. And that has involved working with the high school and the middle school over the last 5 years in different capacities as well. Another big responsibility is supervision evaluation system and mm-hmm. overseeing that, which all those responsibilities now are transitioning over to Sharon Dion. So I will be inheriting the other responsibilities of the other assistant superintendency.
7: Right. Now, a lot of people aren't aware that, you know, we have 2 assistant superintendents and one just left to take a position in Maine. And, back his old stomping grounds, I guess. So, Sharon, we're going to switch the microphone over to you here. I'm going to put you on the hot seat. You were just, you know, recently, we just recently hijacked you out of Chesterfield. And you are now going to be one of the assistant superintendents. And, Ben's probably going to take everything he didn't want to do and dump it onto you. He's probably about, new person's coming in. Here you go. What is your particular role going to be, you know, now that you're kind of new and relatively new in the position and on the hot seat?
11: Yeah, well, I think Ben talked a little bit about that. I'm taking over the professional development. I'm working with some of the grant people. Okay. And I'll be taking over Keene Elementary and, again, the smaller towns that are sending into Keene. But, you know, I do want to thank Ben and Rob for the transition. It was rather quick. Mm-hmm. But in addition to that, I feel the collaboration between the three of us has been outstanding.
7: Right.
11: And while we are assigned certain areas, I think we're all not very well based and versed on all of them, so we could step in.
7: You're on the same page any given day, right?
11: Exactly, exactly. And I think that's going to be a real benefit for the SAU.
7: You just mentioned the word grants. Now, we hear a lot about it, but most people don't know anything about it. But explain a little bit to what that entails.
11: Oh, boy. Grants are an endless trail. It's It's kind of like walking in the woods and you're not sure where you're going to go.
7: Okay.
11: I will say over the last couple of years, I did most of the grant writing for Chesterfield. And the amount of money that we're getting from the federal government is less and less each year.
7: That's not a shock.
11: I didn't think you'd be surprised.
7: No.
11: But, you know, for a small town, that money can really make a big difference.
7: Right.
11: You know, and in Keene, I think it also makes a big difference. So one of the things Ben and I have talked about is what's the best use of those funds.
7: Okay.
11: So there's a very tedious process of writing a consolidated grant, which kind of outlines how you're going to spend your money for the year.
7: Okay.
11: And then once that gets approved from the state, you have to write your individualized activities of exactly how you're going to spend it.
9: What people don't realize on grants, the initial grant writing is an art form, but the value of the grant is the follow-up. If you don't do the follow-up, you don't get other grants.
11: That's very true.
7: So what in particular, we won't stay on the grant thing too long. What would be some of the things that you would apply for a grant for example?
11: Oh, boy. We do everything from book vending machines we're looking at for some of our schools as a reward system. Kids can earn a token and get a book to bring home and to keep.
7: Okay.
11: Staffing. Sometimes we are able to hire additional staff for our schools, whether it be a paraprofessional or a teacher. Adjustment counselors. Mm-hmm. I mean, it's pretty broad, you know, Title IV we can use for technology and innovation. There's professional development that ties into Title IIA. So each one kind of has its component. Ben did a very exclusive needs assessment that will cover us for the next 3 years. It kind of identified those areas that we want to target those funds for.
7: Mm-hmm.
8: So just real quick, aside from the title monies that Sharon was just alluding to, Title I, Title II, Title IVA, mm-hmm. we also receive grant money for special education, IDEA, which also includes a component.
7: What's IDEA?
8: The Individuals with Disabilities Education Act.
7: Okay.
8: So we receive money for that, but we also have money that goes to the Career Center. Some of the title money we also use for McKinney-Vento, which is to help us support students who might become homeless or who are homeless.
7: Mm-hmm.
8: So Sharon's right. I mean, it's like walking into the woods and not knowing where you're going to come out, but trying to take a look at what your needs are and make sure that you're taking the best pathway through that forest as you're applying for those grants. And
9: it's a dual battle because you have to understand the federal regs and the state regs, and if they conflict or compete with each other.
8: Oh, you're definitely speaking to the choir on that one. We have a lot of instances where we'll submit a grant and it'll bounce back to us because a sentence is wrong or something to that nature. And so sometimes those grants come back and forth multiple times, like even into the double digit numbers. And it gets frustrating because we've got other work that we're also trying to do, but also balance this so that we're not trying to raise local taxes anymore by asking for additional money. So we want to utilize these federal monies to the fullest extent that we can. And I think that one of the things, although we do oftentimes, well, maybe not often, but from time to time, bring on additional personnel. One of the things that we also look at is, all right, well, how is this going to be sustainable? And are there opportunities to utilize money for one-time expenses? When the COVID money came in, everybody was talking about that fiscal cliff that was going to come when that COVID money went away. And actually, WMUR called up and put me on a Zoom meeting and said, okay, how are you addressing the fiscal cliff now that the COVID money's coming to an end? And I said, I don't know what cliff you're referring to, because we utilized the money for one-time expenses,
9: right,
8: which was intentional,
9: yep,
8: mindful, purposeful, so that we weren't going to go up to that cliff and then fall off by saying, okay, 1, 2, 3, 4, 5, you five, we brought you in with this money. We don't have it in the local budget. We're going to have to let you go. We didn't do that. We went the route of what are the one-time expenses that are going to benefit the districts and the schools, but most especially support our students. And that was how we chose to move forward with that federal money.
9: The frustrating part with grants is that I went to what was rated as one of the best grant writing schools in the country. It's not what the need is. It's how you write and what kind of flowers and where to put the flowers. And it's not a fair system.
8: Yeah, and both Ben and Sharon can talk a lot more intimately about the effort and the work that goes into putting those grants together than I can. You know, I get the tail end of all the hard work that they do to review and submit it to the state, but they do a mother load of work just to get them prepped and ready for submission.
9: And the frustrating part is all the work that goes into that, and I don't think the word ever trickles down to taxpayers, voters, and all that, of how many hundreds of thousands or millions of dollars are saved for the taxpayer by one or two people just putting their head to the ground and writing and writing and writing.
7: Well, one thing Dan and I talk about ad nauseum on the show is the word downshifting.
9: Yep.
7: To when even my most ardent listeners go, oh, man, downshifting. But you have to say it, and you have to say it, and you have to say it till people actually hear it. And understand what it means. And I know, and I've mentioned this at the, you know, city council level, the downshifting. But I mean, it's as bad and or even more at the school board level, because not only do you get downshifted, but then you have somebody like Governor Ayotte and her minions, you know, the Free Staters, voting to give $65 million to charter schools, which could have gone to public schools.
9: Right.
7: And her argument is, oh, we didn't take it away from the public schools. Well, if you're giving it to the charter schools,
9: yes,
7: then you did. Then you took it away from the public schools. And, you know, $65 million, and that was last year. You know, and we know that way more have applied for more of the free money. And the amazing part was, and Rob, we heard about this just this past year, that even if they're getting the vouchers for charter, if they want to come back to the public school and take classes, they can. So they're getting money to go to the charter school, but they can still come back in the city, and the school board receives nothing from the state. Am I correct on that one? Did I read that right?
8: Yeah, yes, you've absolutely hit the nail on the head.
9: And the same applies to just plain voucher students.
8: Yeah, I mean,
9: not in a charter school.
8: It is frustrating because you're trying to balance everything, providing all these services and opportunities and pathways for students, and then you have all these other systems that are taking those resources, that are draining those resources, and downshifting is a really good way to put it. And I think a lot of people understand downshifting more today than they did a year ago. The best example is what happened with the retirement system when the state kicked in a huge chunk of money for our state retirement system and then said, all right, we're going to stop doing that. You now have to do it.
7: You're on your own. Yep. Yeah. They've done that at school and municipal level. With that said, a little bit of music in the background. I'm going to go to a quick break, and we'll be back just as soon as possible because we have a lot of things to talk about. Be right back.

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9: And welcome back to Saturday Morning Live. We are talking with our SAU superintendent and both assistant superintendents in the studio right now, talking all things schools, which, by the way, we just mentioned, they come back this week, Rob.
10: Yeah, actually, on Monday, we bring in the entire staff throughout the SAU. We all get together early morning on Monday over at Keene High School for a little bit of a welcome back, kind of to set the mood and the tempo as we get ready to receive students on Wednesday. We try not to take up too much time on that opening day, and that's what we call it. We call it opening day because folks really want to get back into their classroom, make sure everything's on the wall the way they want it on the wall, to make sure they've got all their first week lesson plans set to go, just to do those last minute detail things. And truthfully, a lot of folks have been coming in for the last week and a half, 2 weeks, just to get a jump start on getting their room set up, get the desks organized the way they want it to, be prepared. But on Monday, we do our best not to take up too big of a chunk of time so that we can have some common messaging that's going out there as we walk away and begin the new school year. And then on Wednesday morning, bright and early, the buses will be running. Our elementary schools will be open, followed by the middle school and the high school. Very exciting time. We typically deploy folks from the central office to go and help welcome students back. All three of us will be out at the schools on Wednesday morning. We won't even see the central office, I don't know, maybe until Friday if we're lucky. Mm-hmm. Or maybe late in the evening after the schools have closed, we might get back over there. But, you know, it's really about supporting students and staff as we begin the new school year.
11: So throughout the region, kids are kids, and they're excited about seeing their friends and excited about getting back to stuff, and they're not paying attention. So red flashing lights in school buses, but equally important, just slow it down a little bit this week and pay more attention, because the kids are excited, not paying attention to traffic, and you need to be there for them. Just, it's a short amount of time until they get back in sync. Give them the breather.
10: Yeah, no, great reminder, you know, just to be mindful and to be paying attention as you're driving on the roadways, kids walking along sidewalks to bus stops, but also to be mindful that as you get into a school zone, that there could be delays as well as people are getting reaccustomed to traffic patterns and drop off and pick up, you know, at the start of the school day and at the end of the school day. There might be some delays that typically lasts for a week, maybe 2 weeks, and then it starts getting into a really good rhythm. But, you know, it's the same relearning, refamiliarization of what those changes feel like during the course of the school year. So I appreciate that.
11: But really, when you're out in the rural areas or in the city of Keene, when you see red lights on a school bus, it really does mean stop.
12: Yeah, and it's not a suggestion.
11: And unlike traffic signals, when they put on the yellow lights first, it doesn't mean hit the throttle.
12: Yeah. You mentioned Monday is kind of like bringing everybody back for orientation almost, you know, get back at it. Do the individual schools, like the high school, the middle school, the elementary schools, do you do a student orientation for incoming new students? Is that something that you do? I remember back when I went to school, they didn't do that. Your first day in your school was the first day in the school, and you were intimidated as all hell. So do they do that for any of the grades?
13: Yeah, they definitely do. The high school does a really great job about this, especially with their freshman orientation. I mean, it's a big jump to go from middle school to high school, just as it's a big jump to go to elementary to middle school.
12: Right.
13: So we really try to have a transition, especially for those classes that are coming in. And at the elementary level, it's almost like a transition every time you get a new classroom. I mean, the teachers are stellar about rolling out the red carpet, making kids feel like they're at home, and really establishing those expectations, and also letting them know that they're a part of that community in the classroom for at least the first 2 weeks of school. So it looks different at every level.
11: I got a dumb question, and that is, and I'm not the only one that has this, I've had a lot of people ask, why did it go from junior high to middle? I mean, I went through the junior, Brandy and I both went through the junior high thing, and we liked it, at least I did. I thought, and that was the natural progression. Middle's like nowhere.
10: Great question, and I don't know that there's a lot of rhyme nor reason to it other than—
11: But it was a national thing.
10: It was a national thing. I think a lot of it had to do with inflating enrollments at that time. So the enrollments were a lot different at the time they made that shift from junior high school to middle school. And elementary schools typically housed sixth graders at that time. And so they were like, hey, look, you know what? These elementary schools aren't going to be able to continue to house K through six, so we've got to figure out something else. class. And then that was when they made that shift from the old junior high model to what we now know as the middle school model. And it looks very different across our SAU. Keene Middle School is probably the marquee, as that school was specifically designed with the middle school concept in mind. But I know Sharon for many years has been navigating the intricacies between elementary and middle school with her K-8 school over in Chesterfield. But that's why it shifted, was a lot to do with inflating enrollments, which is opposite of what we're faced with nowadays.
12: So you had kindergarten to eighth. Was that all in one school?
14: Yes, all in one school.
12: How, you know, getting off subject a little bit or staying off, how does that work over there? I mean, that's a big age difference, you know, mm-hmm. when you got, say, a first grader to somebody getting ready to go into high school. Are they separated or?
14: Nope. We all live under one roof.
12: Wow.
14: I will say, you know, Marlboro and Westmoreland have the same model.
12: Okay.
14: And there's something really special about it. As a building principal, I got to get to know kids when they were five.
12: Right.
14: And, you know, some of them are leaving at 14, 15 years old.
12: Right.
14: That's a long time. So you develop a very strong relationship with those kids.
12: I mean, literally a second parent almost.
14: You know. I happened to be out yesterday at Nelson School, and I was talking with a building principal there. And one of the things that most of the schools are doing are buddy programs now. So we're pairing up older kids with younger kids. And, you know, you get to know your buddy throughout the year with events. You might make cards for a nursing home. You might come together to do a craft. But I got to see the real magic when we were at the Cheshire Career Center one day, touring with an eighth grade group. And a senior from Keene High comes up and says, "Hey, you were my buddy back in fourth grade." He actually recognized an incoming freshman and kind of kicked up a conversation. So it was very powerful to see the bonds that form in a K-8 school. And I can honestly say they're ready to leave, though. When it's time to go to Keene High, they are chomping at the bit to get that freedom at the high school.
12: Right. Well, yeah. Of course, I think go from being the top dog to the new kid on the block. But yeah. That's pretty cool.
10: And I think both Ben and Sharon touched a little bit on it. You know, it really fosters a sense of community. So, like in Harrisville, when their sixth graders are having their end of year ceremony because they're going to be going to the middle school next year, they'll have the kindergartners will come up and they'll present a rose to all of the outgoing sixth graders and read them a little message. Have fun at middle school. Good luck at middle school. Thanks for being my buddy and things like that. It's really, really powerful. And it ends with a nice little hug. But one of the other things that we do with regard to transition, which is where I think you started on this, is that, Ben hit it right on the head when he said it's really difficult to go from one school level to the next school level, especially when there's a whole bunch of new faces that you're not familiar with. Mm-hmm. And so to help that transition at the high school, they've got a freshman orientation, which will be Monday after our all-staff thing. But their transition actually starts way back in April. And so we get Chesterfield and Marlboro and Westmoreland and Keene Middle School, all the eighth graders, chuck them on a couple buses and send them down to Washington, D.C. together. So they're starting to forge those relationships.
12: Okay.
10: And you'd think that that would be good and good enough. We don't stop there, because then right before the school year ends, we bring all those eighth graders back again into Keene. It used to be over at Keene Middle School this year. We moved it over to Keene High School, and we do a field day with all of the eighth graders so they can rekindle those relationships that they started in Washington, D.C., but also, you know, flourish those a little bit further. So they're now no longer, you know, I don't know anybody here. I'm coming from Westmoreland and there's only eight of us and I'm going to know nobody. They now know a lot of other students because they've been away for 4 days to Washington, D.C. They've had a follow up with the field day. And then the third one is happening on Monday with freshman orientation with mom and dad if they choose to come as well.
14: Randy, I want to add one more thing.
12: Fire away.
14: I want to put Mike Smith up. I happened to notice last night in some of the social media sites, his staff was making little videos. This is the entrance you'll be coming into the building. Oh, yeah. Here's where we have, so you're going to walk down this hallway.
1: Great idea.
14: It's wonderful. And so for a kid who's really an introvert, it gives them another opportunity to kind of learn the ropes. And that was brand new. I don't know if you guys have seen it yet, but
1: Keene High
14: is
1: a big adventure if you're coming from out of town.
12: Keene Middle. So I can imagine, you know, coming being a fifth grader, especially from a small town.
1: Mm-hmm. Yep.
12: And I mean, you know, not saying coming into Keene's coming into the big city, but you know, a lot of kids from these small towns, they don't come into Keene every day. And then all of a sudden you pull up to this big school, and Keene Middle School's square footage is a big school. It must be intimidating.
14: Well, think about a small class, and maybe you were in a class of 10, and right. Now you're a class of 200.
12: Yep. Right.
10: Yeah. Sorry, Randy, that's just a really good reminder that, I said it earlier, what we want is success for all the students, and whatever we're able to do, we're always thinking and rethinking. And Ben and Sharon do a lot of work with our schools, with our principals about, we call them scorecards. A lot of people might call them school improvement plans or something else. We refer to them as scorecards. And basically, it's an articulation of, all right, what are the 3, 4, 5 things that we think are top priorities that we're going to really work on to address over the course of the school year. And I'd like to let them kind of talk about those scorecards and how we use them and what those mean.
12: Sure. Fire away.
13: Yeah. So actually, I don't know if you remember what we did. We embarked on a strategic plan that was pretty massive, 2 years ago?
10: Well, this will be year three.
13: Year three. And we went through all of our communities across the SAU, and we held forums right at the schools and other locations to collect all of the things that our stakeholders wanted to see the schools a part of. And through that, we ultimately came up with almost like a
10: 64
13: strategic action items for us to do over the next 5 years.
10: Wow.
13: And that's pretty massive. And that's on top of everything else that is just going on in our schools. And in order to manage that, we decided to leverage a concept of scorecards, which was a way to be front-facing to our communities and communicate progress at each of our building levels as it relates to the strategic action. So if you ever get the chance to go on one of our websites, those scorecards, we're working to get them more visually available and engaging on there so that you can see this is the strategic action item that came out of the strategic plan, and then this is how the school is handling that. So it ranges from how we're supporting students with social emotional learning, how we're supporting our staff with professional growth, to how we're tackling ELA, math achievement scores, and so forth. So I would encourage everyone to just try to take a look on our school websites and ask questions if you have them, but it's a really great way to stay involved in how we're moving and advancing as a SAU.
12: Well, you see, these are things most people don't know.
10: That's right.
12: You know, and as I say, just being on the school board, you know, I'm aware of that, but most people have no idea the effort, and I guess the caring behind it is that, obviously, and Dan and I talk about a lot about taxes, and unfortunately, that's the focus of a lot of people, you know. But I like to point out, and of course, the whole charter school system being brought in. And one issue that I found interesting is all of us on the school board, we're kind of handed a middle school or an elementary school, and mine's Fuller School. We're kind of the liaison for that particular school.
11: My old school.
12: There you go. They still talk about you there, Dan.
11: Yeah.
12: the Dan effect, they call it.
11: That might be true.
12: Yeah. And, you know, one of the things about Fuller, and I meet with the principal about once a month, and we talk about what's going on, what are some of the issues that, you know, I can relay to maybe the administrators, and they're pretty open about that. They're not nervous about that. One thing she was pointing out is how many kids from the charter schools are coming back into the school system.
11: Yep.
12: And of course, one of the big issues that Rob and all of you in the administration have to do and concentrate on is school enrollment and where are they coming from? Where are they living? What school are they going to be going to? Because, you know, obviously there's a balancing act. But that was the biggest thing that I took from the last time I met with her. And now I'm going to have to meet with her again because it's a new school year. How many a couple of years ago were leaving to go into a charter school system, and now how many are coming back? Is that, and like I said, I cover Fuller School, but are you more seeing that trend now kind of citywide?
10: So I would say that during the pandemic, we saw a much larger volume leaving
12: right.
10: because they wanted smaller school environments. They wanted smaller settings. Some opted to do home education, homeschool. that type of thing. And I also recognize that, you know, larger schools like our Keene Elementaries and the middle school and the high school are not for everybody. I get that. I absolutely get it. But I do want to say this, that sometimes folks leave because the grass looks a lot greener on the other side of the fence. And right. then when they get on the other side of the fence, they say, ooh, you know, it's that song, you don't know what you got till it's gone.
1: Yep.
10: Right. And then they're returning because there are a lot more opportunities that we're able to provide through centuries of work in public schools that other schools might not be able to replicate and provide those opportunities. Keene High School, like I said earlier, is there's something for everyone. We've got over 100 different co-curricular activities for students, ranging from athletics to being on the stage and performing in band and choir and drama to Dungeons and Dragons.
11: It really is a jewel.
10: Future Farmers of America. I mean, there's so many opportunities that there really is something for everyone. And if you know what interests you, or even if you're not sure, and you go and explore one of those co-curriculars, then you're building a sense of belonging and you're like, you know what, this is my niche, or maybe it isn't my niche. I'm going to go try robotics club or something different, you know, to see what I do like. So yes, you know, we've seen folks come out and say, you know what, I just prefer to have them homeschooled.
12: Of course, then you're the parent, and after about 2 months of that, you're like, you're back.
10: yeah, that definitely happens. But there's always a reason why they want to go out, and it could be because they feel like their kid's not being treated fairly, or somebody's not treating their child very nicely. And if the school is aware of it and they're able to identify it, they do address it. Our principals are really good at addressing that. And I give them a lot of credit because they get down to the root cause of stuff and they say, hey, look, knock it off. You know, this can't continue, because if it continues, then we're going to, you know, have to address that with you in a different way than we are right now. And we want kids to come to school to feel safe, to feel like they are welcome, to feel like they belong, so that they can just reach their full potential. Whatever that full potential is, that's what we want.
12: As we wind up this first hour, and I'm hoping I can hijack you for a while longer, you just brought up an issue right at the end of your conversation, and it kind of deals with bullying, you know, not feeling like. And one thing that people don't realize, especially with, I'll just talk about the Keene School District, is how seriously, at all levels, elementary through the high school, how serious bullying is taken. Now, as you know, I know back in my day, years ago, when you were in school, you didn't talk about bullying. You just got somebody from your neighborhood that was bigger than you, that you're friends with, and you retaliated, and that's how bullying was handled back then, but not always very effectively. But I know bullying now, and because being a school board member, if something's happened, Rob will bring it up to us in a non-public issue setting, because it's very private and personal when that's happening. And what I want people to know is how, at every level, and how seriously it's taken it is. And I know sometimes you'll hear things or read things that always just blown off, not in the Keene School District. But with that said, maybe we can hijack you for a while longer, because Forrest just said we have to go to a break to get a word from our sponsors in. So we'll be back in just a few minutes.

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1: 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I'm Danny Lipford with tips for today's homeowner.
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3: From ABC News, I'm Brian Clark. The tariff seesaw continued on Friday as President Trump said that he would waive tariffs on beef imports for 90 days, and that beef will be sold 25% below market prices. The move's intended to help consumers, but American cattle ranchers and some Republicans blasting the decision. Ethan Lane's the head lobbyist at the National Cattlemen's Beef Association.
4: This feels very much like the heavy hand of government coming into their marketplace yet again, in an effort to, you know, placate consumers or try to arbitrarily lower beef prices.
3: Then at midnight, new 50% tariffs went into effect on $20 billion worth of goods from Canada. That's after the U.S. and Canada were unable to agree to a trade deal, says ABC's Stephen Portnoy.
5: Mark Carney, Canada's prime minister, now vows to retaliate and match the new U.S. tariffs dollar for dollar. For the moment, there are no new talks scheduled. This is not how President Trump expected it would go. Earlier this week, he announced a pause on these tariffs to allow for a final round of talks. And as late as yesterday afternoon, he was telling reporters he thought a deal had pretty much been reached.
3: Chief Justice John Roberts allowed construction to continue on President Trump's White House ballroom, staying an appeals court order that had halted construction. There are over 30,000 customers in Northwest Indiana entering their second week of no power following heavy storms and flooding that killed at least 8 people in the state. ABC meteorologist Samara Theodore says there could be severe weather today in other areas of the Midwest, especially Ohio.
6: From Somerset to Maysville to Charleston, up to Columbus, into Cleveland, over to Erie and down into Pittsburgh, you all have a level 2 out of 5 when it comes to severe weather. What does this mean? You could see damaging wind, large hail, and there could be some spotty flooding.
3: TikTok reached a $400 million lawsuit with the Justice Department to resolve a 2024 suit alleging it violated federal privacy law. 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
3: Two sources tell ABC News that the Navy is considering removing Doris Miller's name from an under-construction aircraft carrier. He was a Black war hero from the Second World War. The ship is possibly going to be renamed after President Trump. Naval historian David Winkler tells ABC News that it's unusual because historically ships were only named after people once they had died. There has never been an aircraft carrier or any U.S. Navy ship named after a living person. A company linked to an E. coli and salmonella outbreak by federal health officials is recalling alfalfa sprouts products after at least 55 people were sickened in 15 states.

0: Everything Sprouts LLC is based in Minneapolis and said Friday it's issuing a voluntary recall of its 5-ounce containers of alfalfa sprouts distributed since May 27th because of potential E. coli and salmonella contamination. At least 4 people have been hospitalized of all of those sickened. Next month marks 30 years since Tupac Shakur was shot and killed in Las Vegas. This week saw the first week of the trial of Dwayne Keefe D. Davis. He is the man accused of orchestrating Tupac's killing. Prosecutors played back interviews that Davis had with detectives in Las Vegas. He has pleaded not guilty and says that he was lying about his activities at the time in order to sell books. I'm Brian Clark, ABC News.
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3: And welcome back again. This will be going on to hour number 3 this Saturday morning. Like I mentioned, you know, Dan Eaton is graciously co-hosted again. We got all 3 superintendents from SAU 29 who are going to be with us for an hour. But we didn't even scratch the surface of everything we were going to talk about. So Rob was either going to be like, well, I either stay on or do my honey-do list. We've taken away the honey-do list. So Rob ain't coming home for a while. We've got him here, you know, and we want to vouch that he really is here. So I appreciate you guys staying on. And we ended up talking a little bit, you know, about, you know, bullying and things. And I know, well, Hinsdale's running into some heat with the Keene Sentinel about some bullying issues. And I don't know anything about theirs. We have enough to worry about in Keene. But I do want to say there, you know, there's always 2 sides to the story. And, you know, we've had incidents in Keene over the past 4 or 5 years that you would love to be able to talk about, but you can't because the privacy of the student, no matter what, comes first. So there's always a lot of rumors and, you know, especially with social media that goes out there. But I just, you know, want to second what I said before we went into break. If it's a bullying issue at any level within the Keene School District, it is taken very seriously. It is never fluffed off. So I just want to assure people that. And, like I had mentioned also, being on the school board is something that will go into non-public. The superintendent, being Rob, will let us know what's going on. We don't know the student's name. We're not allowed for that because of privacy. We'll pretty much know the age of the student and what school it happened and what happened and the action it has taken. And then at the next meeting, there will be a follow-up. We want to know what's going on. And so I just want to let people know that the bullying thing, I know it's a big issue, but getting off that a little bit, or staying on a little bit, or whichever way you had to go, and I got my cell phone in my hand. I wanted to ask. Probably the only thing that I agreed to coming out of the legislature this past year was no cell phones in schools. And I know we talk about bullying. If there's a cell phone in somebody's hand, you can use it as a bullying device. Have the 3 of you found that the state law with no cell phones in schools has been a positive move?
4: So I'll kick this over to Sharon in just a quick second, you know, just while we're talking about bullying, because I think it's important to recognize that while it is addressed in state statute, it is not found in any part of the criminal code currently. It is only found in the education chapters, which I think is kind of unique and important to recognize, because we all acknowledge that bullying is not okay. It's not acceptable. And that it is a problem. And whether it's face to face or over a device, or, you know, whether it's a phone or a computer or some other form of cyber bullying, we recognize that it's not okay. And what we have, effectively done is said, all right, well, here's a problem in society. Let's get the schools to fix it. Now, remember, our schools were set up to teach kids how to read, how to write, how to do math. And now there's another issue out in society, and we want the schools to address it. And I'm not saying that we don't have a responsibility in addressing that. We want kids to come to school to be safe, to feel like they belong. But we need a little bit more help on how we can address that and something with a little bit more teeth.
5: By having it like that, you have to wait until it hits a higher level of an actual act. Correct. Without having anything in the statute to deal with it.
4: Correct. And when we are made aware that somebody feels like they have been bullied, or whether they have or have not, when they feel like they're being bullied or being targeted, they're being picked on, they're being somehow singled out for whatever reason, our principals get those, when they get those reports, they are on a real sharp timeline. Sharon is one of the best at taking a look at our policy, saying, okay, I've been made aware of this on this day. I've got to finish my investigation by this day. I've got to issue a decision to both parties, and make sure that I'm addressing this accordingly and appropriately. And so Sharon can talk a lot more about that process and how strict the timeline it is when that information comes to our folks. We could do a lot of things to help address issues. One thing that we cannot do is we cannot read minds. And so when folks share information with us, we take it seriously. We address it quickly. And we stick to those timelines to make sure that we are supporting students so that they do feel safe. So,
6: yeah, I appreciate the topic, as bullying is really serious. Mm-hmm. It's in all schools. Doesn't matter if you're K-3, K-2, I guarantee there's some bullying going on. But I'd like to go back to the cell phone piece, Randy.
3: Right.
6: You know, one of the pieces of building administrator that's really difficult is I have no control over what our students are doing with their phones after school hours.
3: Right.
6: Yet, when the bullying is reported to the building principal, we have to investigate that. And often I'm calling in parents saying, you know, at 2 o'clock in the morning, your child was texting in a group chat and made some really inappropriate comments. And it's really hard to monitor that. So, you know,
3: as Rob said, state statute doesn't cover that. They
6: exactly.
3: were home. They were bullying at home.
6: Exactly. And, you know, I encourage parents to download apps to monitor what their kids are saying and what other kids are saying to their own children. I encourage parents to monitor that and say, you know, maybe you at 10 o'clock leave your phone downstairs in the kitchen rather than taking it up to the bedroom. Right. That cuts down on a lot of it. But I would say well over 50% of the bullying cases I dealt with involved cell phones or social media.
3: Yeah. Any elected local official tell you we get bullied also.
6: Yeah.
3: You know, like daily.
7: Randy, can I just one thing to
3: fire
7: that?
3: Away.
7: So
3: yeah.
7: I think what is also a misconception is that when students come in the building,
3: right.
7: they need to be able to access their education. So
3: right.
7: where this plays out is, as Sharon mentioned, if there's bullying happening outside of the jurisdiction of the school, if that carries back into the building, then it does become the
3: right.
7: school's issue right. to solve, because we need to make sure that all students can access their education. So
3: right.
7: it's really a partnership with the schools and families, so that what happens in school, we have well control over. What happens at home and then carries into the school, we end up having to help address that. So that's where that home-school partnership is really important.
3: Right.
5: So where do you decide at what level to bring in police with the limitations in statutory law?
7: I guess I would just say that, just going back a little bit, bullying is a statute that we follow, but there's so much that happens before we're even getting to the point of bullying. We would not even want to see bullying. So we have all kinds of interventions that we do at the earliest levels, so that the issues that do miss the things that all the best practices from teachers have happened, we don't catch that. Then we follow up with bullying. And from that level, then there are things that we catch. And then there's a probably very small percentage that would then involve the police. Usually the police involvement is the things that are outside of the school that we have mm-hmm. less control over. And so okay. we want to make sure that there's the right supports in place for everyone.
3: Well, as Rob brought up earlier, there's really no state statute on bullying, but there is within the schools for bullying. So you're almost the investigators in the school for what's happening outside of the school. And then if you find out something's happening outside the school because you heard about it, then the police might get involved for something outside of the school. But then again, they can say, well, no law was broken because bullying is not illegal outside of the school. So pretty catch 22 that you're stuck in there. And of course, one of the other issues, and like I said, I've been on the school board now for 4 years, and some of these issues that come before us, one of the worst problems is when you have a parent that'll say, not my kid, right? You know, not my kid. My kid wouldn't do that. And if you get denial, then, you know, that's half the battle. So, you know, and I've always said not all the times, but sometimes when you have a kid that's a real jerk, just take a look at their parents and you pretty much cured half of it. But that's just an off the record comment there. But, you know in the school system, you can't say that. I get that. But I mean, like in life, a lot of times, you know, not all the time, but a lot of times if a kid's a jerk in school, you don't have to look much farther than their parents. But that's just my political comment on that. Now you can go on and keep on talking politically correct. I just wanted to make that. I just wanted to make that point.
4: Well, Dan brought up a really good point. At what point does law enforcement become part of the conversation? And we have to look at it really carefully because our jurisdiction is our jurisdiction. We've got administrative rules and administrative policies that we can take administrative action. And if there is a crime that is committed and it's against the school or the district, then we'll file a report with the police department. But if it's against an individual, that's where it gets a little blurry. Do we have the authority to file a report? We can file a report to say that, hey, look, this happened. This is what we know. But ultimately, if somebody feels that their kid was wronged or a crime was committed, then that parent, or if the student's 18 years old or older, should file the report themselves as well. And we can provide that guidance and that support.
5: It's just going to be frustrating because you can see a trend sometimes. And sadly, you know, there are certain kids that are in a system that you have a pretty good hint that somewhere in the next 10 or 15 years, they're going to be in an institution of the state. So that you've got to be frustrated and trapped when you know there's a problem and you don't have a way to address it.
3: Well, I think sometimes too, and you all see that too, and Dan's right. You see you know they're coming from a family that's going to be a problem. You right. see that, and sometimes for these kids, their only safe time of the day is the 5 or 6 hours they're in school. Yep. I mean, that's their safe spot. And so, as far as administrators go and teachers, I mean, Dan's right. You see it, you know it's coming, but to the best of your ability, at least for those 5 or 6 hours you have them, is try to give them a little bit of normalization, even if it comes down to, you know, meals, which, you know, has been another issue that we talked about in the past. Just trying to give them what they should probably have at home, a little stability.
4: Right. And, you know, I know we're on radio, and so people will find this really hard to believe because I barely look like I'm out of high school. And
3: no, you like me, you have a face for radio. It's okay, Rob. Don't worry about it. You know, I get it.
4: But I've been in this business for over 30 years, as has Sharon, and Ben's creeping up on that as well. What I would say is that we have a belief, not a hope. We have a belief that every kid can learn and every kid can succeed. And while those frustration points that you were alluding to, they're real, that doesn't stop us. That doesn't give us reason to quit, to let down our guard. We keep working. Maybe we work a little bit harder to provide those supports, to provide those pathways for students so that they can reach those successes, because we do have a belief, and it is really not a hope. We believe every kid that walks in our doors can learn and can do well and can thrive and can succeed. And our work is to help support them and get them on whatever that path might be for them. I'm not trying to prescribe a path. None of us are trying to prescribe a path. We're trying to help them learn tools for their future success, and that's our belief.
3: I think one of the issues that really has helped that over the years in schools has been sports. Now, you get a lot of kids that maybe aren't, you know, I was not going to say not intelligence level, but it's just that they find, you know, math, you know, reading, writing, arithmetic, they find it boring. But if they do well enough, they can be on a sport team, which they love sports. Do you still find that, Rob? I mean, That's the way I saw it, you know, growing up. You'd have kids that just weren't that good in school, but boy, they wanted to be on that football team or on that baseball team. So.

0: they made the extra effort. So scholastics and sports go hand in hand.
1: It provides a different achievement level.
2: Right. Yeah, absolutely. And, you know, kudos to our athletic director over at Keene High School, Mike Atkins. He does a report after every season, whether it's the fall, the winter, or the spring, and he does, like, the cumulative GPA for each of the teams, whether it's a freshman team, a junior varsity, or a varsity team. He runs an academic report to see how they're performing collectively as a team. And when we compare it to the overall GPA over at the high school, we often find that our sports teams are significantly above the average grade point average, the average SAT results. They're way below the average absent number or discipline referrals across the school as a whole. So there is strong evidence that belonging, whether it's a sports team, a club, an organization, or any of those co-curricular activities, students are showing and demonstrating better outcomes academically, behaviorally, attendance wise as well. And so there is a very strong correlation to that. And Mike Atkins has done a tremendous amount of work to help illustrate that. And we send that out periodically throughout the school year so that our school boards can see, oh, wow, look at that. The JV soccer team had a 3.9 grade point average. What an outstanding group of young individuals. But they are also pretty good at on the field as well. So, yeah, there is definitely a connection to that sense of belonging. At some point, we've got to get into it with all of the clubs and organizations, but that's a huge bear and a huge lift. But we'll get there.
0: Well, not only we mentioned sports, but, of course, one development that's increased dramatically since back when I was in school is things like your drama clubs, your art clubs, the other clubs other than sports were. And you just mentioned the Cheshire Career Center. And when I was in the Navy and after I get out, I get my EMT license. You can go to Keene High now and be an EMT.
3: Yep.
0: I mean, you don't have to wait till you graduate high school. You can get that right. And that'd be another example of, well, I want to keep my GPA up if I want to be an EMT. And so I think, as Dan was mentioning earlier, and you were, Rob, that the Cheshire Career Center is just a gem that's not underutilized, but underpublicized. I think if there's any area that we need...
1: Completely underpublicized. Don't know.
0: No, people don't know. And I think, like, you know, from the days when Dan and I went there, when it was first opened up, you know, it was a small addition to Keene High. For most people, just looked at it as like, what's that building for? But I think that is probably the most, not underutilized, but underpublicized. And I'm glad we can talk about it here because, like you mentioned, we mentioned sports. But, hey, you can be a hairdresser or an EMT and do it while you're at school and get credits.
2: Yeah.
0: I think that's a phenomenal step up.
1: And the
0: up.
1: Need for people in the trades now is greater than ever.
0: Absolutely.
1: And the income they can achieve throughout life.
0: Right.
1: Equal to anything else that you get a four-year degree on.
2: Yeah, a couple of years ago over at the Career Center, we opened up a exploratory Electric One course, and we weren't really sure what the response was going to be, and we only opened up one section of it, and there was such a demand for it, we had to open up a second section of it, and then we had to open up an Electric Two program as well. And so Richard Town, who is the director of the Career Center, has done a fabulous job of evaluating programs and saying...
0: Richard's a recent hire, correct? I mean, I say recent. Recent within a couple of years.
2: Prior to the pandemic, we were very fortunate to steal him from Fall Mountain, where he was the principal over in Fall Mountain.
0: Right.
2: But Richard has an extensive background in career technical education prior to going to Fall Mountain when he was over in Franklin. He's done, you know, just a huge amount of work. He sits on the professional standards boards to help instructors in the career technical education realm be able to gainfully get that certification that the state requires for all of our teachers. So, I mean, he's been involved with a ton of things, but evaluating programs, saying, okay, well, this one is not getting the enrollment numbers that we would like to see, so we either have to find a way to beef it up or we're going to have to cut bait and move on from that. And he's made some really tough decisions because there are other opportunities, such as the Electric, which I just shared, where we talk about capacity and bandwidth a lot. There's only so much rubber on a tire before you run out of tire to be able to run the vehicle. And so he's made some of those shifts. But beyond the career technical education program. You know, huge shout out to the visual arts department over at Keene High School. Every year they go and they compete in these statewide events, and they come home with like gold keys and all kinds of recognitions. Our students absolutely crush it at that level. And some in our world language go on to getting seal of biliteracy, and that's not an easy thing to accomplish, to be able to be recognized nationally that you are fluent in two different languages. And our kids are doing that. Our teachers are mentoring and coaching and teaching and supporting them, you know. So it's beyond just the Career Center. The Career Center is a gem. But the art program, our music department, they're constantly out there performing, and they've expanded that music program, which was not untypical of other programs, but they said, you know what, we've got an opportunity here to provide pathways for students that might not ordinarily perform in choir or band. And they do a unified music program as well, so that students who may never have had the opportunity to get on stage to perform for their families, to perform for others, are now getting those opportunities.
1: Gives them a good segue to Ithaca.
2: Yeah, yeah, I'm telling you, there's just a lot of really good things. That unified program over at Keene High School received national recognition through ESPN a year ago for having a really inclusive unified sports program, but also the unified arts with the music program. And they actually have a unified prom every year, so that students who might not have otherwise had the opportunity to experience a high school prom now have that opportunity to go and participate in a prom. It is really nice. It is really good.
0: Yeah, basically what you're showing with the Keene School District. I say the SAU, but I'm on the Keene School Board, so I'll just stay Keene. Is the diversification to get everybody involved. Yeah. You know, you don't have to be the star athlete. You don't have to be the best artist. You don't have to be the best musician. And that's what I've taken since I've got on the board. It's like, wow, you know, I've lived in Keene all my life, and I didn't even know how diverse and how broad the education system is, especially within, you know, the high school. But, you know, getting back to Ben and now that I'm the liaison for Fuller School, it's like the effort that goes in from that level, from kindergarten up, and for you guys even before that. But
1: anybody that went through school knows other people that were there at that time that never found a home.
0: Yeah.
1: And this provides an opportunity for just about anybody to be able to find a home.
0: I mean, there's a lot of people that I talk to that I know. I know the age demographic that listen to this show quite a bit, you know. And for those of us that went through school systems many, many years ago, for a lot of people, it wasn't pleasant. They just wanted to get, they just wanted to finish.
1: Yep.
0: And I can honestly say that the people that I know is probably about 50%. You know, back then, not as many went to college. A lot of us went into the military. As Dan was mentioning, the trades. I think more went into the trades than anything else. That demographic has obviously shifted, but what I find now is that just the diversity that you guys have all, you know, have brought into the school systems at an early age. It's just not surviving through elementary school, then saying, "Oh my God, here comes middle school." You know, no, it's just been phenomenal. And like this whole conversation started when we started talking about people leaving for charter schools, and then they're not just coming back because the charter school is bad. They're not, but you're not getting the education you can, especially within the Keene School District. You're just not. I think if you're going to a charter school system in Keene, you're shorting yourself.
1: Yep.
0: And we'll end that half hour as we go to break. We'll come back in a little while for our final 20 minutes, and I'm sure we have some more things that we can talk about. Be right back.

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1: Okay, we're back. Saturday Morning Live. We've got our administrators in here from SAU 29. We could do this another few hours.
2: I was going to say, we don't have enough time to cover everything.
1: We don't.
3: Before you jump into some of the other things that we might get into, I'd like to give both Ben and Sharon just a little bit of an opportunity to talk about some of the key priorities that they're working on over the course of the coming school year.
1: Sharon's like, what? Me?
4: What?
3: Because there is such a fire hose of things that we're looking to address and to improve upon that these two are working a lot more than 9 to 5 Monday to Friday. I can guarantee that. And working on ways to improve what we're doing. We think we're pretty good, and our test results are showing that we're doing a really good job. And we know that even though we're doing a good job, we still want to do better. And these two have been working since, well, Ben for several years now, Sharon as for several years as a principal, but now more recently in her new role of how can we make these things even better. So I'd like to give them an opportunity to talk about some of their key priorities over the course of the coming year.
5: Yeah, no, absolutely. We're really excited.
1: Okay, that's enough. We're going to go back to Rob now.
5: I'd just like to say, old piece of furniture here. Very excited about the school year. I have a daughter who's in preschool, and every day she asks me, is it time to start school? And I say, no. This morning when I got up, she said, is it time to go to school? I said, No, not yet. I could have brought her in. But we have a lot of good things that are in store for this year. So in the last 2 years, we have been working on revising the way we approach our values for what does it mean to be a part of this great SAU. And we developed a portrait of an educator, which was ultimately going to guide how we what we achieve for ourselves as staff across the SAU. And so that work I started with Sharon Dion, and she's going to be able to continue it. And it's leading into how we're going to approach evaluations for all of our staff members across the SAU. And we've done some really great things where we've connected that to not just teachers, but also to every staff member from our maintenance staff, to our office administrators, to cafeteria. Our principals, to our to our cafeteria, everywhere. So that's exciting work, and Sharon's going to be able to lead that now, and I will be supporting her. Another thing that we're really excited to launch is curriculum and instruction. That has been something that we've not talked a lot about. Mm-hmm. That's our bread and butter. That's what we're here for, is how we what do we do to educate our students. So we're making some big changes there, where we're going to provide a lot more focus on ELA, math, science, social
1: studies. What's ELA?
5: English language arts and writing. And we're going to be spending a lot of time diving into what we're teaching our children and making sure that we're seeing the outcomes and that the teachers that are using those practices actually have the training and support from us as administrators. So a lot of excitement that we're trying to drum up in addition to everything else with our buildings that comes with the start of a school year and the feeling you get when you're starting school.
1: The excitement.
4: Yeah, and I want to piggyback on what Ben had said. You know, the countless hours he's put into a curriculum hub that he's developing is really going to help new teachers coming on board being able to access resources across the SAU. And, you know, along with that, our portrait of an educator, the two just mesh very, very well together. Trying to make things easier for administration and for our teachers who are stretched and just don't have enough time in a day to do everything they have to do. Mm-hmm. A stronger coaching model, stronger professional development, just tie it all together for the benefit of our students across the SAU.
1: Kind of tying into that a little bit, as we got about 12 minutes left or 15 minutes left. One of the issues that we had over the previous years was staffing. We couldn't, and I think a lot of companies were in the same boat. Everybody was just battling for the same person. Staffing seems to have improved dramatically over this past year. Am I correct that staffing levels seem to be pretty good in the school district?
3: They're a lot better. And I'd say they are a lot better even than they were when I started back in 2015. We're filling a lot more of the vacancies. That doesn't mean that there aren't any that exist. There's still some that exist, but a lot of the key vacancies have been getting filled. And we're also seeing pathways for our staff. Sharon Dion's a perfect example, right? She was a building principal and slid up into a role in the central office as an assistant superintendent.
5: Right.
3: And you know who filled in as the principal over at Chesterfield? Her math coach over there, her math specialist filled in.
1: From within whenever you can.
3: Yeah.
4: Yes.
3: Yep. And so that's really exciting for us to see that. You know, we are not only able to fill vacancies, but we're able to hire from within and promote from within. But another one of our central office team members who recently joined at the beginning of July, Ann Elser, who is our director of student services, has hit the ground running. We have a state mandated program assurance general supervision review coming up for all things special education. And I got to tell you, I'm getting emails from her at all hours of the day and night as she's making submissions to the state so that when they come out for their visit, they have everything that they need. She has just, you know, been such a breath of fresh air to help move some things forward. And when that review comes, we'll get a report and we'll see where we're doing well, where we need to put some focus. And that's not to say that we're doing a bad job. It's just an opportunity to, it's kind of like any evaluation. It's like, okay, this is what you do really well. Here's some things you probably want to put a little more time and focus on. And on top of that, we had our director of technology leave mid-year last year, and we brought a fella down from a district up north who has totally revamped and revised our technology department. They meet every single morning. They go over their work tickets that are outstanding. They plan what comes next, what areas they need to focus their energy on. Jeff Small has done a fabulous job since coming on board and you know, making that department become one of our other hidden gems that people haven't known yet. And we're seeing a huge shift in customer service and outcomes with that, with them as well. So yeah, vacancies, they do happen, but our folks are really doing a great job of recruiting and we're getting some really high level talent. We talked briefly about Commissioner offline, who I think has done a fabulous job of supporting all of our public schools as well. And I was actually in two meetings with her over the last, I don't know, 9 days or so. And she shared with me, hey, look, you know, whatever you guys are doing out there, keep doing it because people are recognizing it, not just in the State Department of Education, but the legislature and the State Board of Education. We're building a really solid reputation, not just here locally, but also more across the state. And I'm going to assume that it'll continue into the region of New England and beyond.
2: Which is terrific, particularly when people complain about the tax bill and the cost of education. They don't understand that the State Department of Education, 90% of that is funded by the feds, and the feds are taking money back, they're clawing back. And we're fortunate to have Caitlin Davis, who's the current commissioner of Ed. She's just an amazing individual and exceptionally bright. And she was brought up as a farm girl, and she has the farm girl work ethic.
3: Yeah,
2: that helps.
3: Yeah, and she's very personable. And so you terrific. Can have a really down to earth conversation about absolutely nothing that has anything to do in the world of education. Or you can
2: very actually, quick sense of humor.
3: Yeah, and you can get into actually work related topics seamlessly in non threatening manner and just have open discussions. Ben and I have been working with her really closely for not just this past year where she became the commissioner, even prior to that, we've been working closely with her and she just does a fantastic job.
2: She had a unique ability. There are people who are in the legislature who I'm sure names you'll recognize who have an animus towards education, but particularly education administration. Yeah. Caitlin was able to turn a page for everybody with all of those people and put things on a more friendly, actual, detail-oriented process that really improved the system.
3: Yeah, recently, last school year, there was a task force. It was called the Accountability Task Force. It was enacted by a bill. I forget the number of the bill right this moment, but we were charged with looking at the performance-based accountability system for all public schools in the state of New Hampshire. And they gave us a year to dig into the research and to come up with a report to include recommendations. I was fortunate to sit on that task force. Maybe not as fortunate to be elected chair, but I was. And I will say this, that throughout the course of the year, Ben's got the credentials of a doctorate. I actually earned those, even though it's not formalized like Ben has, with the amount of research that we did in looking at not only what do we have here in New Hampshire, what data do we collect, but what are they doing in other places around the country? And then what makes sense? One of our driving focuses was who are we doing this for? Are we doing this because there was a bill that was passed that said we had to do it? Are we doing this for a group of adults, whether it be in the legislature or the state board? Are we doing this for school boards? And ultimately, we said, no, we're doing this because we want something to help pave pathways for students. And we kept grounding ourselves on the student focus. Ultimately, we wanted to do was build in a continuous cycle of improvement, and I think we've successfully done that. It was a 64-page report that we submitted, and Caitlin and I, along with some other key members of her team and other key members of the task force, went and presented it to the State Board of Education and to the Joint House-Senate Education Committee with oversight, and then both bodies actually received it very well. They see the value in what we put together and the work that was put into it, and there's a little bit of a momentum right now, and we'll see where that leads.
2: How many places can say that they have a commissioner of education who will sporadically take a day off of work to help her dad hay the fields? And she does that.
1: Yeah, as we wrap up the last 10 minutes here, I wanted to touch base with a controversial bill that was coming out of Concord.
2: 1300.
1: Yeah, House Bill 1300. And yeah. We'd like to discuss a little bit of that.
3: That's the one that's going on the general election ballot, the one that says, should there be a tax cap for the school district? You know, there's a lot of problematic pieces to that, I think, that we need to be really aware of because, you know, if we put a tax cap in, there are certainly things that could prevent school districts from staying below that tax cap. For example, insurance increases, contractually obligated salary increases.
2: It doesn't have a tie into the CPI, does it?
3: No.
2: If I remember.
3: No. I'm not 100% on that.
2: Yeah.
3: So those two things could certainly increase your tax rate. But the other side of it that could also inflate your tax increase is the decline in revenue that comes down from the state to the school districts. So that could be problematic because you could have the same number of students continuing forward. And because of your contracts with your unions where the salaries are going to go up that were actually approved by voters and the insurance, which is part of that CBA that we are obligated to provide that was also approved by voters, those increases could actually exceed that. And then you couple in a declining revenue stream. We might be forced to let people go that we would not want to let go because we're trying to maintain the status quo with the same number of students and provide those opportunities. And you heard a lot over the last 2 hours of the good work that's being done. So there's those concerns. And then
2: even
3: the other
2: doesn't take into consideration infrastructure and energy costs, which could be devastating.
3: Yeah, we haven't even got into like some of those other uncontrollable costs,
2: right.
3: Fuel prices with your transportation.
2: Yeah. You know,
3: there's a lot of increasing costs that do actually add to your operating budget. We work really, really hard, and Sharon and Ben absolutely up to their necks, up to their eyeballs. Our chief financial officer, Tim Rohr, who is second to none across the state of New Hampshire. Our business manager, Scott Lazaro, who is second to none, except maybe Tim. You know, don't tell Scott I said that. You know, I might start a riff in the office. These guys work really hard to make sure that we are working with our buildings, our principals, our departments, our cost centers to put into the budget what we actually need. And then from there, if there are things that we might want, we weigh, all right, well, can we do that? Should we do that? And how do we do that? And so they're doing a lot of work to make sure that we're not asking for things that are outrageous. We're not asking for a new indoor in-ground swimming pool over at all of our buildings or things like that. We're really looking at how do we deliver a high quality education for all of our students utilizing our current capacity, and does our current capacity need to shift because enrollment numbers are changing, whether it's up or down. They do a ton of work, and it's not done in a vacuum. That process actually is going to start next month in September, and there are going to be multiple meetings, discussions, conversations all the way through the end of the calendar year so that when we go in January to present it to our public, to our school boards, there's been a lot of work to get to that point in time.
1: Now, if they're going to do, and I've said about other things, if you're going to do a tax cap, which is basically House Bill 1300, if you're going to do that on that end, then you also need to do legislation saying you will not downshift anymore. You cannot say, you know, we're going to control what you can spend, but we're going to give you less money. None of it makes any sense. That's why I said
2: this is a free state project bill.
1: Right.
2: And the Free State Project is anti-public education. They don't believe it should exist.
1: Yeah. Right.
2: And they want everybody to homeschool or to get vouchers to fund their spouses.
1: I think the good news is, at least, and you just saw this with the veto of a record amount of bills, I think you've seen that the tide is turning. I really do. I think most people in New Hampshire, I think overwhelmingly, are pro-public education. But sometimes a squeaky wheel gets the grease, and the Free State Project has been the squeaky wheel.
2: And
1: unfortunately,
2: problem.
1: The governor's allowed it to happen. And I think this recent veto of some of these bills, I really think the tide has turned. I really do.
2: The problem is voter turnout. If they don't understand how devastating this can be and they don't show up.
1: Right. Dan and I have talked like that about that. First of all, you have to vote. That's the first thing. The second of all is know what you're voting for.
2: Yeah.
1: You know, when you show up at the polls, don't show up last second. And Dan and I have talked about this. I've had people ask me at the polls, how do I vote on this? And I'll be glad to offer my opinion. but... You know, with
2: voting
1: that said, you might ask somebody else who might not have the same opinion of what you think they should have.
2: Voting for or voting against, as you said, know what you're doing, because when people don't know, they automatically vote no.
1: Right. Yeah, I mean, sometimes a no is a yes and a yes is a no. We've seen some of the wording on some of these bills.
2: Right.
1: So House Bill 1300 is the one we're talking about now. I'll be vocal about it over the next couple of months to let people know exactly what it means. Because, once again, a lot of times people go to the polls – they don't know the bill. They know people that they're voting for or against, but then they'll see bills that they're voting on, and they won't have any idea, and they're speed reading.
3: Yeah.
1: You know, and they don't really know what the ramifications are on that particular bill.
3: And, Randy, I want to give a huge shout-out to all seven of our communities under SAU 29. They've been incredibly supportive of education, incredibly supportive of the work that we're doing. They see the value of having educated youth to run around in their communities, and they've supported that. And we're very, very fortunate. We're very, very blessed, because you're not seeing that in other places around the state where their proposed operating budgets are being shot down or being altered or whatever the case might be. Here we are incredibly fortunate. We are incredibly grateful to all of the voters who do come out and do support what we're putting forward. And we're going to continue to work hard to be transparent about what we're putting into budgets so that folks know what they're actually getting for what they're approving. We want to maintain that trust. I think we've earned it, but we want to be able to maintain that. And that goes back to my entire team, our entire team, from Ben and Sharon, who are here, to Tim and Scott and Ann and Jeff, and to all of our building principals, all of our cost center managers, folks that we've mentioned along the way, right down to the classroom, to the paras, to the administrative assistants, to the custodians, to the full gamut of the portrait of an educator. We're trying to make all of these things make sense, and little bits and pieces, we're making progress, and we're really close. I had a teacher say to me right before the school year ended up, said, "I see what you're doing. I see what we're doing. We've been working on all of these things, and now we're bringing it all together so that it makes perfect sense for me as an employee," not me, Rob Millay, the person I was talking with, is that it makes sense for me as an employee, and that's a good feeling to have.
1: Well, it's better than the other side of it when somebody comes up to you and the other goes, "What the hell are we doing?" You know, exactly. I mean, truthfully, and I'm sure, I mean, that happens in businesses sometimes.
2: Yes, it does.
1: And, you know, I've been in businesses where, you know, but I also like the fact that, and I know this from being on the board, that if something doesn't work, it's addressed immediately.
3: Yeah.
1: It's like, you know what? Maybe this isn't the direction on this particular issue we want to go in. And you're not an administration that's afraid to change up if you have to. Or to say, you know what, let's try something else there. And that's the key, because we've all seen it in businesses we worked for, Dan, over the years, that, you know, you see it. You see something's not working, but nobody wants to listen.
2: Right.
1: Because they're like, well, you know, I'm the one that implemented this, and I don't want to pull back now. And that's one thing that I really appreciate being on the school board in Keene, is that, and I will say this to the voters, that when we go to school board meetings, and I know a lot of times they think elected officials, no matter what it is, city council, school boards, they all think we're just bobbleheads with rubber stamps or whatever. I'll tell you right now, and speaking from the school board, that is not the case. And the last meeting we had went long. And it went long because so many of the board members had questions they wanted answered. And if they're not answered, we'll get it answered by the time the next meeting comes around.
2: That's a healthy way to do it.
1: Yeah, absolutely. So with that said, thank you, folks, for coming in. You know, all three administrators from SAU 29. And once again, you want to talk about transparency? Here it is. You know, and we'll have you back on. You know, we'll get you back on in a couple months.
2: It's a great segment.
1: Yeah, we'll follow up after school's open, and we'll see if everything is going as planned.
3: Hey, appreciate the time. Thank you, Dan. Thank you, Randy.
1: Absolutely.
3: And a big thank you to Sharon and Ben for being here as well.
1: Absolutely.
3: Really appreciate it.
1: No, it was fun. We'll have you back. Back to school this week, folks. And like Dan said, when those flashing red lights and their buses on, it's not a suggestion. It means stop.
2: Keep your eyes open, folks.
1: Absolutely. Dan and I will be back in about 8 or 9 minutes here, and we'll move on with our next guest. Stay tuned.
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2: From ABC News, I'm Brian Clark. As the midterms approach, President Trump was in South Carolina Friday. He campaigned for Republican Senator Darlene Graham and dismissed polls that show voter disapproval with his handling of the economy.
3: I should be at 100% on the economy, but you're going to see it in a short period of time, and the prices are all coming down.
2: And Vice President J.D. Vance was in Middletown, Ohio, saying that Republicans are fighting the economic trends that led to jobs leaving the country.
4: In other cases, American workers didn't just have their jobs destroyed. They got told they were being replaced by a foreign worker, and then they had to train that worker before they got replaced.
2: But some who supported the president's agenda now criticizing his announcement Friday that he's pausing tariffs on beef imports for 90 days in a bid to ease consumer prices. Ethan Lane is the head lobbyist for the National Cattlemen's Beef Association.
5: This feels very much like the heavy hand of government coming into their marketplace yet again in an effort to, you know, placate consumers or try to, arbitrarily lower beef prices.
2: And new tariffs are going into effect of 50% on $20 billion worth of Canadian goods after the U.S. and Canada failed to agree to a new trade deal. An appeals court in Texas reduced the $50 million judgment that InfoWars founder Alex Jones was ordered to pay for false claims about the Newtown massacre, says ABC's Sherry Preston.
6: The parents of a six-year-old murdered at Sandy Hook Elementary sued Alex Jones for claiming the deadly mass shooting was staged, but the judge said the harassment the couple endured because of the lie wasn't enough to justify the $50 million judgment they were awarded. Texas caps such judgments at $750,000, which each parent will get. Alex Jones still faces a $1.4 billion separate judgment in Connecticut.
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2: The defense rested its case in the high-profile murder trial in Massachusetts of Lindsay Clancy. ABC's Olivia Rubin has more.
10: The defense resting their case in the trial of Lindsay Clancy, the Massachusetts mother accused of killing her three children before attempting to take her own life.
11: After time of the crime itself on January 24, 2023, Ms. Clancy was frankly psychotic.
10: The defense's last witness, a forensic psychiatrist who examined Clancy after the killings.
2: Clancy has pleaded not guilty to killing her children. Prosecutors are now introducing rebuttal evidence. The NTSB is launching an investigation into a small plane crash in Alaska on Thursday. It was trying to land in heavy fog at a remote military airport. All eight people on board were killed, says ABC's Alex Stone.
12: We know that they were on IFR, instrument flight rules, because the weather was not good. They were flying on their instruments and not visually because it was foggy. Alaska's National Guard confirming there are no survivors. A charter company is called Security Aviation. The NTSB saying that the plane broke apart, but they don't know why it went down. They're sending a team of six now to the site to begin investigating.
2: Everything Sprouts LLC, based in Minneapolis, issued a voluntary

0: recall of alfalfa sprouts because of potential E. coli and salmonella contamination. Four people have been hospitalized. Brian Clark, ABC News.
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2: 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What's Happening's on the way next. Here's this morning's host, Randy Filio.
3: And welcome to our number three. Yeah, number three. We got 2 hours left of
4: hour number four.
3: I don't know. It's hour number four. Hang on. Let me get out my fingers. Yeah, it's hour number 4 to 5. Yeah.
5: But it just goes so quick, it seems.
3: Yeah, it just flies by. It doesn't matter. Yeah. Whatever it is, you got us till noon.
5: And we'll bring the superintendent back to get a math class for you.
3: Oh, yeah. Well, thank you very much, Dan. I must have skipped math. So anyhow, you know, thank you to our SAU administrators for coming in. They were supposed to be here for an hour. They stayed for two, and we could have gone a couple more.
5: Easily.
3: I had a lot of notes.
5: It was a good program.
3: But we're going to have them back after school starts and things settle down a little bit. As you heard, Dan is still in the studio with me. One of our other co-hosts that joins us quite a bit, Fred Parcells, back in studio. Fred's over in the corner. Thank you, Fred, for coming in.
5: Otherwise known as Mr. Slim.
3: Yeah, Mr. Slim Trembracy, and we're going to be talking about assessments here after this hour. So he's getting warmed up. For this next hour, we have Joanne Zambella and Jen Paone. Paone. The E is silent.
6: Yes.
3: Okay, and they are here to talk about the upcoming Growth by Giving Music Fest, which is going to be at Tempesta's September. What's the date?
7: Sunday, September 6th.
3: Sunday, September 6th, coming up.
5: Shortly. Labor Day weekend.
7: Yeah, so it's great.
3: Okay, so they're here to talk about that. And when you listen to the show, you know we can go in any direction. We don't know where we're going to go, but we're going to allow you two to take it wherever you want to go. So why don't you just fire away, talk about the music fest and what it's all about?
7: Sure. Well, thanks for having us here, Randy. And it's Joanna Zambella. And
3: I got it down as Joanne, not Joanna, so you have to change your name.
7: Oh, okay.
3: Oh, that's where I had the wrong vowel at the end. Okay, I figured it out now. Sorry about that.
7: It's all right. We're here.
3: I can't even read my own writing.
7: It's great to be here. And it's going to be a great day. This is our second annual Growth by Giving Music Fest. Last year was the inaugural one, and the whole concept behind it is community and, you know, having a great time. Jimmy Tempesta and I had been talking for a number of years, you know, like everybody. I don't know how many people in the world can say, oh, Jimmy and I are great friends, because he's great friends with so many people. And we're just talking about doing a blowout event, something fun, something great. And last year we were just sitting around, it was in April, and just said, you know what, let's just do it. I said, okay. So then, you know, I went home that night and was like, what did I just commit to? So I called up Jennifer and I said, hey, Jennifer, would you do this with me? And we've done a lot of work together. We've been friends for a long time. She said, absolutely. And so we said, how can we make this different? We didn't want it to be Jam Fest. We can't compete with the Colonial, you know, we don't want to do what Northlands was doing. And so what's very important to me has always been, and why I'm here, and we started talking about this off air before, was the community here. How can we be a part of the community? How can we make it happen? And one of the things that I always believed in was that, you know, doing good is good. It can help businesses. It can help everybody. And my friends over at Geyer & Son Roofing, Gil and Sean, they had the concept of Growth by Giving, that they had started an initiative a year before, which was an initiative to try and get businesses to either volunteer, advocate, or donate to support local nonprofits. So what we decided to do was we created a model. And the model is that businesses will sponsor. They're not donating. They're buying a marketing package, a marketing program. So they're going to get good marketing. That sponsorship allows us to keep the ticket prices low. So a $40 ticket for an eight-hour music festival with the caliber of acts that we have is really incredible because we want the community to be able to come. And we decided that, you know, what will make it special is we support nonprofits and we let the businesses who sponsor at a certain level choose the nonprofits that all the net proceeds go to. And so everybody wins. Nobody who even comes and works there does it for nothing. Everybody gets paid. No musicians are playing for just visibility or anything like that.
3: We'll play for beer. They're actually getting paid.
7: Yeah, they're actually going to get paid. And so, you know, that's where the whole growth by giving concept came. And then I can sit there and that's all very theoretical and very nice and important. But the number one thing we want to make sure we do is we have a excellent show, that it's a great time. And it proved it last year. And it was just, we had, you know, 500 people show up last year. We gave away over $10,000. And we're looking to blow those numbers away this year. So
5: 8 hours for $40. You can't find anything at that kind of a bargain rate anywhere.
7: Right, right. And we'll have a number of vendors there, and we can get into all the other things other than the music. But I'll let Jennifer talk about the acts, the actual, you know, the prime reason people are going.
4: Yeah, yeah. So we have a fantastic lineup, and last year was our inaugural year, and this year everything went so well that we were able to double what we're doing. So we have a main stage and then a second smaller stage. So we have a local high school band, Afterthought. Great kids, really talented musicians, and they are going to actually be opening, and we're super excited. And that happened because one of the members of that band attended last year and talked to Joanna and I about being musicians. So that's really cool. We're super excited about that. So they are on at 11. And then our opening act on the main stage is the Equalites, and they're super cool. They're reggae. I've personally heard a lot of their music and know the lead singer. They're from Western Mass, and they've been around for about 30 years. And then we have Waking Finnegan, and they are also from the Monadnock region over towards Peterborough. So they're Celtic rock. And they have a female singer that we're really excited to hear. And they will be playing on the smaller stage while we have the main stage changeover. And then from 2 to 4, we have Super Unknown, which is Chris Cornell, Soundgarden, Temple of the Dog tribute band.
7: So cool. So yeah. Sexy.
4: Yeah. And all of these musicians are really, really good. And again, one of our goals was about increasing the diversity of the music as well. So there's something for everyone.
7: They're a national act.
4: Yeah, yeah. And then we kick it back over to the small stage. And Waking Finnegan will do another set while we change over to our headliner for 5 o'clock, which is Draw the Line, which is the only officially endorsed Aerosmith tribute band. So, of course, they're amazing, and we couldn't be more excited.
3: What time is Draw the Line coming on again, your main act?
4: They're on from 5 to 7.
3: 5 to 7, okay.
4: Yeah, yeah. So, you know, a lot of diversity of music. There's something for everyone, and I'm sure if you stop on by, you're going to find something that you want to stay for.
7: Yeah, and in between, you know, the sets, we're going to be on stage for a few minutes, and that's where we'll have our sponsors be able to get up and talk, but they're promote the nonprofits. One thing that's special is, and we can talk about the nonprofits that I'll be supporting. Mm-hmm. But if you guys have questions, jump in. I mean, I don't want to.
3: Oh, trust us,
7: you.
3: We will. Oh,
7: yeah, this is about as quiet as I've ever heard
5: Rainy
7: you guys.
5: And I are really shy.
3: Well, we probably just spent 2 hours talking about the school, so it's actually good having a couple of guests come in and actually talk about what I want to talk about. And so, once again, feel free to just keep on going. Don't worry about Dan and I.
7: So sure. So the nonprofits that we're supporting. A piece of every ticket and a chunk of the sponsorship money that came in will go to split evenly among 4 nonprofits. Well, also all the raffle tickets, 100% of those proceeds will go to them. And as I said, we gave away over 10,000 last year. Love that to hit 20 this year. And the four are the Kids Collab. And so, you know, the guests that were just on, they all have nice ties with them. I'm a chair of that organization. So
3: which one?
7: The Kids Collaborative.
3: Kids Collaborative, yep.
7: Yep. You know, Sally Millay is the executive director, Rob's wife. And, you know, that's if you don't know about the Kids Collab, they're a very powerful organization helping children in public housing access out-of-school opportunities that they otherwise wouldn't have with the mission of helping to break that cycle of poverty. And so, and it's making a very powerful difference. And then there's Linda's Closet, which is right over.
5: Great organization.
7: Great organization. Now, I admit I'd heard about Linda's Closet, but I never actually gone in and meet them. They're located right across from the co-op. If you haven't gone in there, ladies, you got to go in there. I went in there and immediately found four dresses. They're like, just take them. It's like, well, I got to empty my closet first and I'll trade you. But what's wonderful about that is a woman can go in there and get work clothes, you know, clothes for living. You know, you can't wear just one thing anyway. And so this is, again, helping somebody who otherwise wouldn't have some opportunities. And it makes a powerful difference. And they're an all-volunteer organization. Then we've got Honeybee Hollow Children's Center, which is a nature-based, nonprofit early childhood center out in Swansea. And one of our sponsors, their grandchild went there, and that's what they wanted to support that. So they're doing great work out there. And then Monadnock Habitat for Humanity. Mm-hmm. And you've had those folks on your shows talk about the important work they're doing. And what's going to be great about them is we're going to have a special ceremony in between the acts where they're going to, for the very first time in the 30 years that they've been doing their work here, somebody was able to go through and pay off a 30-year mortgage. We're going to have a mortgage burning.
5: Nice.
7: Isn't that cool?
3: Yeah. Yeah. That's different.
7: Yeah.
6: Joanna, how do you choose the nonprofits that will be participating and benefiting this year and in future years? How does a nonprofit get on the list?
7: That's a really good question. What we want to do is we want to be diverse. We want to try and help everybody. I wish we could. And so what we did was we had the sponsors choose. So if you're a sponsor at a certain level, you got to choose the nonprofits. And last year we had six. I was hoping to narrow it down a little, you know, to four this year. And it just all worked out that way. You know, we had three of the sponsors, picked the same nonprofit. It's like, great. And it just worked out well.
3: Right.
7: And it always does. And of course, we hear from other nonprofits, say, hey, I want to get in your list. I say, great, bring me a sponsor.
6: So they kind of have to help themselves to get to that point.
7: Yeah.
6: By bringing a sponsor.
7: If they can. Each of the nonprofits actually was, it was lovely. They were surprised. So in one of our sponsors, Finley Construction, for instance, they didn't quite have the connections that we have to all the nonprofits. And we're like, all right, we really want to do this. We believe in this cause. Who can we sponsor? I just started going down the list. We went to the growthbygiving.org site with all the listing of nonprofits are there and started talking about each one. He said, oh, that Linda's Closet and the story behind Linda's Closet really touches me. Guy and Son Roofing, you know, they have so many nonprofits that they want to support, but Monadnock Habitat for Humanity just really fit with them and what they're doing and the mission this year. As a sponsor next year, I'm sure they'll try and pick somebody else. I'm, of course, making an assumption they'll be a big sponsor again next year, but also co-organizers. They've been, you know, very involved in the very base level and concept of this. So
3: now, for those that haven't been, this is the third year?
7: This is the second. And talking about sponsors.
3: Last year was the first formal year of having that.
7: Okay. Yep. And the ones who, I'll tell you, I'd be remiss if I didn't, since we won't go through all the sponsors yet, but sure. Savings Bank of Walpole.
3: Always.
7: They stepped up huge. Oh, yeah. You know, last year when we came out, they, you know, right off the bat, they said, we love this idea. This because the sponsorship prices had to rise quite a bit this year. We realized we just needed more to put on more of a show and to give more back. And again, they stepped up without hesitation.
5: How much work is it to lay out the entertainment and lock it in and find what you're looking for?
4: a year's worth of work. Yeah, literally. Excuse me. We started, we had a little bit of a break after last year's festival, but I think we pretty much had our main act booked by December of last year. And that was after doing a lot of research. But one thing that's really nice is that, you know, we quickly became a very well-established festival in that agents are very interested and the bands are very interested in working with us because it was so well backed. It was so well attended and everything went so smoothly that we have developed nice relationships with these agencies.
5: So talent is coming to you instead of you having to chase down talent.
4: Well, I wouldn't say they're actually this year we have had a number of bands reach out to us. Those bigger bands, haven't quite gotten there yet, but we have nice relationships with those talent agencies. So it's been great, and it's been a process. But filling in all those slots, though, I mean, we've spent a lot of time. It's a lot of back and forth. And
3: oh, wait till next year after this one, because now you had your inaugural last year. So this one you get to follow up and, you know, okay, where can we improve, you know.
4: Yep.
3: And by the third one, kind of reminds me in a way, not exactly similar, the Keene Music Festival downtown.
7: Yeah.
3: Started off, they had to go out and really look for talent. Yeah. And by year three, you know, they were completely full, and now they have to turn away dozens of bands.
4: Yeah.
3: Probably going to be in that same boat by next year. Your phone is going to be ringing off the hook with agents and talent saying, "Hey,
4: yep.
3: We want to play. We heard you're really popular. It's a good cause. We want to come see you."
4: Yeah.
7: Yeah, I've been getting emails already asking about next year. And the Keene Music Fest is great. You know, this is one of the things that the word should get out there. You know, we did have to change the weekend that we're doing it this year because my son's getting married. It was the weekend after Labor Day. So now we're on that Sunday of Labor Day. Keene Music Fest is the day before, and Out in the Park is both those days. So come on down, make a weekend out of it. We're behind a hotel.
3: I was going to say that for those that aren't aware, where is this taking place?
7: Sure, it's in the courtyard behind Tempestas and the Best Western Hotel, 401 Winchester Street. Right.
3: So they set up an outdoor stage.
7: Oh yeah. And it's beautiful. You know, it's an already fenced in area. We've got the stages, everything's covered. As far as the stages go, it's a wonderful layout.
6: Roger Weinreich and I started the music festival 20 plus years ago.
7: Did you really?
6: When I worked at the Chamber after I retired from other things. And here it is 20 plus years later, and it's still going as strong as ever.
4: Right.
6: Because alcohol is available, is there an age entrance restriction, or that's up to the bartender to keep track of who's?
7: You will have people. Part of the things that went really well last year is we covered all our bases. You know, the fire department came in. We have security. We had an EMT on site. We did everything right, and so you will get a. What do you call it? A wristband for being of age. It's really not something where you want to bring. It's not like a family event necessarily. It's a rock and roll show all day.
3: Yeah.
7: But young people came, for instance, and it's wonderful, like Grady Sampson, who is an afterthought. The fact that he was there and hopefully he'll bring that crowd will come in, you know, this year, a younger crowd too, because we want a wide range of ages to come in and have fun. But there's three bars, plenty of alcohol. That's what Tempestas will be, serving up some great food. And
3: I was going to say, there's probably the great thing is if you're there for a long day event, you can always go inside and sit down for a little bit, have a cocktail, have a bite to eat, you know, rest up your legs and your eardrums and
4: absolutely.
3: Head back out again and hear the next band.
7: Yeah, and there's a food court area. They've got food set up outside where they'll be serving, but then the main bar will be open. We'll have some beer and wine outside, another bar right inside by the... Yeah, there's no lack sustenance for the day.
6: I read that you have other vendors, food vendors or...
4: Yeah.
6: Please tell us more.
4: Yeah, sure. So main food is Tempesta, but we will... Tempestas, but we will have mini milkshakes from Shadow and Soul Emporium, and everybody loves those. So they will be there. They will also have a booth with... with festival merch, meaning not our Growth by Giving, but like festival wear, hats, sunglasses, bags, that kind of stuff. So that'll be really fun. We will have some music records from Music Connection. They'll have a booth set up. And we will also have the luxury photo booth, which is tons of fun. They're around at a lot of events, and you know they were there last year capturing all these great fun moments. And
7: they don't charge, so you'll be able to go and get great photos, fun photos. You know, Ryan Watterson and his wife there, they do a lovely job, so it's important to have them there.
4: Yeah, and then there'll be booths that are for the nonprofits. So if you're looking for further information about them, learning more about what they do, they will have booths set up as well.
7: And we can't forget about Kona Ice.
4: Oh, that's right.
7: Kona Ice will be there, and
3: gotta get everybody in there.
7: Well, one of the things we're doing to try and inspire people not to skip the early acts, because I do know it's a long day, is we have an incentive for showing up early. You show up before noon, the first 50 people will get a free Kona Ice. There you go. And if you show up before noon, you're going to get a raffle ticket that only the people who show up before noon are eligible for, and that's for a $350 outdoor pizza oven.
1: Wow.
7: Or move around. And that's donated by Monadnock Appliance.
1: Nice.
7: So, yeah. So
3: I think one thing that's great, and especially being at Tempest, is, yeah, it can be a long day. And, you know, it's been a long time since I've been to a long, multi-hour outdoor concert. Remember those days when you'd stand outside for 8 hours? It didn't seem like anything. But you can go inside in Tempestas and sit down, eat, and relax, have a drink, have something to eat.
7: We'll have plenty of chairs
3: there,
7: too.
3: If you know, in between bands that you want to hear, you can go in. Watch the football game on TV while you're waiting. So I'll tell you, Jimmy Tepesco, he's been on our show twice here the last 5 weeks. Yeah, his name pops up more and more and more and more now. So I got to send out kudos to him. He's getting involved in a lot of community events.
7: And, birds of a feather flock.
3: Politics now. I warned him against that one. But it's great to have somebody involved in the community like he is.
7: Well, you could say birds of a feather flock together. You know, everybody involved is very positive. The sponsors, they care about our community. It's what we were talking about earlier before we got on the air. And, and it's very feel-good. And a lot of last year, it was a brand-new festival, you know, hadn't been done before, but the people just stepped up because of, you know, our connections to the community and the way we conducted our business, where people said, great, I know you. We're willing to jump in.
3: I think it's great that you've already got X calling you for next year.
4: Yeah.
3: It's like you're not even done with this one yet, and you're already probably taking notes
4: for
3: next
4: year. Absolutely.
3: And now, how many tickets did you sell last year? What's the estimate of how many showed up last year?
7: 500. Over 500, yep. Right now, we need, that's buy your tickets. Go to gbgmusicfest.com and get your tickets now.
3: They're available at the gate also.
7: They're available at the gate, but...
3: You want to try to sell in advance,
7: but
3: I get that.
7: I want to sleep, so buy the ticket. You know, we've got a lot of capacity, so I don't want to... I'm not going to create a false sense of urgency that we're going to sell out, but you want to get them, and it does make a huge difference. It's going to be a beautiful day. The extended forecast already looks like it's going to be perfect, so gbgmusicfest.com.
3: We've been lucky with the outdoor activities we've had this year in the area. The weather's turned out well, so you must have put in your weather order early.
4: We did.
3: Yes. You know. And I hear a little bit of music in the background, so we're going to go to a break, get a word from our sponsors, and we'll be back in about 5 minutes or so. We'll be right back.

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11: And welcome back to What's Happening. And as Dan and I always say, the last 10 minutes we've saved the world again. Now we have to unravel it for the next 20. We were talking about the Growth by Giving Music Fest, and off air we mentioned a couple of other things, and you two are free to take it away, and whatever we didn't cover, let's rock and roll, literally.
12: Yeah. So one of the cool things, another cool thing about the festival is there's a lot of way to get involved, and still you can get involved. We are looking for volunteers. We

0: have a bunch that have already signed up, but we would love to have some more.
1: So that would mean volunteers who don't have to pay the $40 and still get to hear the music.
0: Exactly. And they get a free t-shirt, which Joanna's wearing right now. They're really awesome.
2: So what are some of the jobs you have for these volunteers that want to sign up?
0: Yeah, so ticketing, of course, and just kind of walking around selling our raffle tickets. And 100% of the proceeds from the raffle tickets go directly to the nonprofits. So, yeah, 100%.
2: So you heard that, 100%, folks. It is not your, we're keeping 90, giving away 10. 100% right. Go to the nonprofits.
0: Yep. Okay. Yep. And we have people doing wristbands. What else do we have?
3: You only have to work 2 hours out of the 8 hour day.
0: Right.
3: It's really easy. It's fun. So yeah, working on merch table, security. Actually, we have security all set.
0: They're just checking
3: lot,
0: tickets, bands at the doors.
3: Checking bands. Yeah, it's pretty easy.
2: You get the parking lot can fill up pretty quick. They have more parking out behind there.
3: Well, the main entrance is in the back, and all that parking that's owned by Filtering,
2: right?
3: They're letting us use.
2: I was wondering.
3: They're letting us use their parking spot, so parking is not an issue at all.
2: Right, that's what I was going to figure, because I know sometimes some passes by themselves can get pretty full, but your Filtering's allowing it to use their parking. So
3: yeah, that's good. It was not an issue at all last year. Good. Won't be this year.
4: What is the pricing on the raffle tickets?
0: No, we have it from last year. We just have to look at that.
3: There's so many details, right? Yeah. The raffle prizes too. It's like one of the things in my, I got to go back to my office and work today. It's like, all right, I got to put all these raffle prizes together. We've had Bella Vance, they've donated a golf bag, some Red Sox tickets. We'll have some shows, the promoters that are representing some of the bands. They put up tickets to some of their other shows. We got to finish putting all that together. It's a big things that show up.
2: It's funny
3: like,
2: when I hear people ask you questions. I see the gears in the brain start going. I got to go double check on that. Oh, back like you said, back to my office.
3: Right. Oh, we have got a. There's a massive amount of details that go on in putting on an event like this, and that's we make huge. Sure we yeah, do make sure we cover everything. So.
0: We did things like, you know, a dollar a ticket, or the more you get, the price goes down. You get an arm length for 20, something like that.
3: And we did a 50-50 raffle too.
0: Yep.
3: We'll be pumping that as we go. And that's actually a really important volunteer job is our raffle sales. You know, they'll be both at a table and work in the crowd.
2: Yeah. They need somebody with personality in the crowd.
3: Yeah.
1: That's a fun thing. Getting to see everybody, talk to people.
3: Yeah.
1: Get around and you still listen to music.
3: Well, and the volunteers had a lot of fun too last year. And, you know, it's easy. Two hours and you get Beasties, I have to mention them, also as a sponsor. They donated our t-shirts and our cool merch. And right now, if you do go to gbgmusicfest.com, you can buy merchandise right now. And at the festival, we'll have just t-shirts for sale, some women's tees and some unisex crew neck tees. That'll be in black. But if you go to the website and you go to the merchandise, you can get tank tops, sweatshirts, hats, and you can get all kinds of different colors. And they're very cool.
2: So also that website, GBG Music, right?
3: GBGMusicFest.com.
2: There you go. I wanted you to say it. If somebody wants to sign up to be a volunteer, is that... Yep. You have that sign up right there on the website.
3: Yep. Get involved.
2: Hours that they choose, job that they would prefer.
0: Yes, they do. Yep. It's all right there. So go to gbgmusicfest.com if you're interested in volunteering.
3: Yeah, you'll see it. You'll see a tab for get involved. And plus, you can also see the bands. We got videos of the bands up there, of the full lineup. And you'll see all our sponsors. And we've got, 14 great sponsors that have really helped us out, starting with our presenting sponsors, Savings Bank of Walpole and Geyer & Son Roofing. But Monadnock Media Group has been a great partner, helping to, so if you hear those really cool commercials that I wrote, but they all recorded them. And so they're helping us a lot promote Gem Graphics. So when you go around, you see the banners and the signs and the posters. They've been a wonderful and kind sponsor. our legacy sponsors that have put up, you know, they wrote a pretty fat check of Monadnock Appliance and Tri-State Restoration, Finley Construction, Greenwald Realty Group is, and Greenwald Rental Management is our, you had Josh Greenwald on here before, right? And they're our BA sponsor. Who am I forgetting?
2: Yeah. See, that's always the danger. That's always the danger. Yeah, that one sponsor out there listening is like, you missed me. Yeah,
4: how far and wide are you promoting, advertising this event?
3: That's a good question. I had, because we're on YouTube, Instagram, Facebook, LinkedIn, and then, of course, our signs and banners. So we were doing a 50-mile radius. I've tightened it up to about a 40-mile radius just to get a little extra oomph from our campaign so people can see it. Jennifer produces all the videos and stuff because she is, I know two sponsors we forgot to mention. Jay-Z Consulting Agency, my business, and the production house, Jennifer's business. So all those cool videos that you see, Jennifer produces all those. And I did a pretty good job with our sponsors here. Yeah. Oh, Stephen Wilder Automotive.
2: Oh, there you go.
3: And, you know, I've been working with Stephen for a while. When I first moved to Keene and I was getting treated like a typical woman getting, you know, I was like, wait a second. Do I really need that on my car? And Stephen was so honest. He's like, no. You know, I felt like I was just throwing money away with somebody who was ripping me off. And Stephen's taking care of it. Took care of me, and they're wonderful. Monadnock Ford, Troy Power Sports, and M&T Bank, Davis Oil. So, yeah, we've got a lot of people.
2: You got a list.
3: Yeah.
2: And you say the 50-mile radius. We have listeners to this show down in Florida, so you just expanded your base.
0: Nice.
2: You're welcome. Right.
3: Well, come on up.
2: Yeah, you know, come on up. Just a quick drive, you know.
3: Yep. And then, two other sponsors I have to mention where they gave us a deal, you know, Septic Pro. Because you got to have a place to go to the bathroom, and they give us a nice deal on those. And just recently, so Tempestas was taking care of all the chairs. So please don't bring lawn chairs. We'll have plenty of places for you to sit. Well, those cost some money to rent, and I think it's Haste Rental. I got to find out the exact name because Tracy just called me and let me know. They said, "Oh, we want to donate the chairs. That's a $700 fee." That they said, no, we believe in this and we want to donate them. So it's just a wonderful community that we have.
2: Well, you know, that is key, our little valley. And I say you drive around Keene and you get up Chapman Road or you get up on the hills around Keene and you look down and you realize how a small little community and how we really are in the valley floor.
3: Right.
2: I mean, literally, we're it, you know.
0: Yeah.
2: And but the good part about that is we do take care of ourselves.
3: Mm-hmm.
2: You know, we'll battle among each other, kind of like a family will. But, you know, I think in the end, you take care of yourselves. And, you know, in an issue like this, an event like this, you know, it's not politics. It's non-political. It was just like when they just did the, and Jimmy Tempesta was on board with this, when they did the first responders event at Alumni Field. You know, that was not political. It was not. Right. There was, you know, both parties were well represented out there. And the same thing with this. So, this is not to make a political statement. This is just supporting nonprofits in our area.
3: And this is for the people, supporting the nonprofits and our community members.
2: Right.
3: You know, all that stuff that goes on outside of our area, the stuff that rains down upon us from, you know, social media and the airwaves, just about what we should be angry about and who we should hate and who we should have a problem with and why we all want to suffer. No, we're here together, taking care of each other and having a lot of fun while doing it. This is what life is about.
2: You know, it's funny you mentioned that. You know, it's so simple. Have fun.
3: Yeah.
2: I know, you know, because I'm involved in politics, so I see get the dark side of it quite a bit now because that's right. How national politics have gone. And, you know, I call them the keyboard warriors. They're the worst. You know, people talk to you in person. They're usually pleasant. Right. Or if somebody disagrees, you know, but it's a different.
3: Even politics, it doesn't, you know, we talk about it as dark because so much of it is. And I have very strong political views, but, you know, I put it in perspective. When you talk to all these people, like at the city council meeting, how many great people showed up? But also, you know, last night I was hanging out with a couple of the city councilors and there's so many good people trying to do well for our community, our local representatives. They care. They're not out for some evil agenda. They don't want to go out and they're not doing it because they want to hurt or hate anybody. It's because, no, I care about what's going on here. So that's, you know, that's
2: what I always say to anybody running for council. You're not going to make money. You're not going to make friends because of your position. You just go there for the right reason. And I think you see that a lot because you're actively involved in things in the community, you know, like this music fest, you know, the right things, involved for the right things. But that's what this community is. And, you know, we talk about Jimmy. Jimmy and I are from a different political party. Agree on probably 90% of things.
3: Right.
2: And the 10% of things you don't agree on, so what?
0: Yeah.
2: You know, it's the old saying, agree to disagree.
0: Yeah.
2: And there's some things you just agree to disagree on, and then you move on. But you don't call each other names because of it.
0: Yeah. And one of the coolest things about last year is I remember standing at the day of the festival, listening to the music and looking around at all the people from various walks of life,
2: right,
0: just having a fantastic time. And we were so lucky because everyone just kept coming up and saying, oh, when are you doing this again? Somebody even asked if we could do it every month. And we were like,
2: People don't realize it's just not an impromptu event.
4: Right. I wanted to point out, you talk about standing up on Sunset Rock and seeing how small Keene is. Go up in a Piper Cub, circle the region, you'll really know how small. In a state that's 83% wooded,
2: yes,
4: second in the country to Maine, Keene is really just a BB in the middle of a boxcar, so to speak. But
3: Heart of New England, right?
4: It's the heart of New England. Yes, it is. Through this exposure or any other, does anybody know roughly how many nonprofits exist in and around Keene proper?
3: Ooh.
4: I know we are the hub of the region.
3: We are
4: the heart of New England. We are the hub of this region, clearly. When I worked at the chamber many years ago.
3: And I'm on the board of the chamber now.
4: Are you?
3: So, yeah, it's still a great organization.
4: You were still in high school when I was there. we used to say then that Keene, from many different perspectives, dining, shopping, banking, working, whatever, covered about a 40-mile radius, about 250,000 people, give or take, came to Keene on somewhat of a regular basis to do whatever they did. And so part of that is good, and part of it is maybe a little less than good because you get the good with the bad and the bad with the good. But how many nonprofits do you have any idea exist in and around this area? It's got to be it.
2: Well, the funny thing about AI, there's some good uses to it. ChatGPT, I just posted it, and it said, Keene, New Hampshire is home to approximately 243 active nonprofit organizations.
4: Wow. There you go.
2: 243. That goes from the onesie twosies to the large ones. But that's amazing for a city of 23,000.
3: Well, you know, I used to live on Cape Cod, and it was another place where people used to say, my goodness, how could we have these, you know, hundreds of nonprofits that are here? Well, there's a reason you have so many nonprofits, because there's a need. And that's why we have them. If there wasn't a need, they wouldn't, and the people didn't care, they wouldn't be stepping up. So
2: right. You're right. It's a community that cares. Hence your music fest isn't just a music fest. I was going to say anybody put together a music fest. Anybody can put together a couple of rock bands and say, you know, go get it. But because you're setting it up
3: as a caring
2: event for nonprofits, well, obviously it takes a little bit more work. Yeah. Right. But it takes people. The people have to buy the tickets to go to contribute. You know, it isn't you're buying a ticket. It's almost like you're contributing. You're donating.
3: Right.
2: You're donating money.
3: It's like, okay, you can, you know, the National Public Radio, right? You can donate, and they'll send you a mug. You come and you're going to have a kick in time while you're making a big difference.
2: Right.
3: And what else are you going to do that day anyway? You know, you want to go out, you want to hang out with your friends, hang out with new friends, you want to dance. And I will say, nobody has more fun at this show than Jennifer and I.
2: I don't know if Chris Koch is listening. I'll have to make fun of him, because if Chris dances, he's going to blow a hamstring. So Chris, if you're listening, stay in your chair.
1: That should be great. That should be a great weekend and a good time for everybody.
3: Right. So you guys have buy a ticket set?
1: Haven't yet. And you got to remind people to bring a pocket full of dollar bills for the raffle tickets.
3: Yeah. And, you know, and the food that's going to be available is for sale, obviously. The drinks, but nothing stupid priced. It's not like you're going to a major concert and have to spend, like, it's not like Fenway Park prices or anything like that.
2: Right.
3: This is just a normal day for normal folks. So I do encourage everybody, again, please get your tickets. GBGMusicFest.com. I mean, if you want to spell it out, you could go to growthbygivingmusicfest.org, but that's a mouthful. So gbgmusicfest.com, you can get your tickets, you can buy some merch, you can sign up for volunteering, you can see all the sponsors that are there, so you can shop those sponsors because they actively all care about the community very much. It's why they do it. And yeah.
2: So the sponsors here, I mean, the nonprofits, well, sometimes they have tents they'll set up just so you can get information about their nonprofit.
3: The nonprofits are going to set up some tables.
2: Set up there.
3: Yep.
2: So you can walk by.
3: Last year we didn't because the nonprofits last year said they really couldn't man it. But now they've been asking us to set up. So now
2: we've already gotten well known and grown in 1 year. See, that's a sign. Yeah, don't worry about it. And this year, it's like, oh, we'd like to set up a tent.
3: Right. And we're doing a little better. You know, if you came last year, we're going to have monitors, these 55-inch monitors. We'll have two on each side of the stage, one over by the food court. That'll be promoting the nonprofits, the raffle tickets, the merch, the sponsors. So we'll give, because, you know, last year, while it was a great year, we certainly stepped back and said, well, what could we do better? One was we wanted better visibility for the nonprofits at the site. And so we're accomplishing that.
1: And it starts at what time?
3: So the doors open at 10:30. Music starts at 11 o'clock and ends at 7 p.m.
2: Okay. And once again, if you want to get to Tempestas early and have something to eat, you know,
3: yep,
2: just head on down. I'm sure Jimmy's not going to throw you out.
1: And once again, the bonus for showing up before noon.
3: Yep, our early incentive, early arrival incentive. So you show up before noon, the first 50 people get a free cone of ice, and anybody who shows up before noon will get a raffle ticket for a pizza oven, which you could go buy one for $350 at Monadnock Appliance, or you come and take your chance just by showing up early and seeing some great music.
2: Now, I know, you know, on top of this, you're involved in a lot of nonprofits.
3: Yeah, myself and Jennifer have been very involved in quite a few of the nonprofits in Keene.
2: You're both so active, absolutely.
3: Yeah, so I'm on the – do you want me to talk about that?
2: Yeah, no, there's a few minutes left. Okay. We probably don't have enough time to talk about all the nonprofits you're on.
3: Right.
2: Why don't you just fire away and what else you got going on?
3: Sure. So I'm currently the chair on the Kids Collab, and that's been an amazing, amazing opportunity. Seeing not only the difference that they make for the children in the community, but how many people also care and are involved. If you come to, we've got a fundraising breakfast on October 16th. And when you come, you'll see everybody there, you know, across the board, businesses, politicians, community members, other, you know, it's amazing how many people really care about that organization. I've gotten involved. I've recently on the board of the Chamber of Commerce, the Greater Monadnock Collaborative. And I really have learned a lot about, oh, it's not just like, because I show up and schmooze at all the events for business, but what they're doing on a regional level to try and bring in tourists, which, you know, we've lost considerable amount of tourism dollars, to bring in help for the manufacturers who need the help.
1: The videos and books they put out are phenomenal.
3: Right. Powerful.
1: I was on the New Hampshire Canadian Trade Council.
3: Okay.
1: And I took a case of their books up to a conference we had at Mount Washington that all went back to Canadian businesses to look at putting subsidiaries or relocating facilities in the Monadnock region.
3: Perfect. Yeah, because we need to grow. We need people, you know, to come in here. Yes, and then also I serve with, work with the, you know, Alyssa Bender is the director of youth services here for the city of Keene, and she runs the juvenile conference committee, which is restorative justice for kids. And that's a powerful thing. And then I got my fingers in a whole lot of other things. Jennifer has been involved in quite a bit. You know, talk about some of the organizations you've been involved with the last few years, Jennifer.
0: Yeah. So I currently serve as the chair for a tiny, tiny, but mighty organization called Rwanda One for One. And that is supporting education for Rwandan students. And I've been involved with Arts Alive, served as chair, United Way, been involved for them a long time ago. I couldn't even recall them all. But
3: I put in about a year or two ago, I was using ChatGPT, and I wanted to put together a panel of people who could talk about nonprofits in the region, and Jennifer's name came up.
2: Is that right? You're already there.
3: She's made the AI.
2: As much as we don't like it, it does bring up quick information.
3: I like it.
2: And, of course,
3: it.
2: You're actively involved with the swamp bats, too.
3: Oh, yeah, and the king swamp bats, of course. Yep.
2: The season's over. It's already behind us.
3: Yeah. Right. They do a little bit there. So, yeah, you do a little bit with a lot. And so we could talk all day about all the events going on with nonprofits. So, but I encourage you to focus on one. You want to support four nonprofits? Come go to gbgmusicfest.com. Get your tickets today because it's going to be one blowout time.
1: Doors open at 10:30. Special prizes or opportunities if you show up before noon.
3: Yep.
1: And ends at 7 p.m.
3: Yep.
1: Food, booths, entertainment, fun.
2: Yep. And if you're on a wicked tight budget, you can volunteer for a couple of hours and help out and get access to the music.
3: Yeah, and the music's going to be awesome. We hardly talked about the acts themselves, but right. We could spend another hour just talking about music. But
2: cool.
1: What, three bars?
3: There'll be three bars, yeah.
1: Three bars open.
2: Yeah, plenty of fun for everybody. Well, that was a quick hour. Good. Thank you guys for coming in. Have a great time at the event. I will be there, I promise you. And we'll be back in just a minute. We're going to spend the last hour with me, Dan, and Fred, and we have 1 hour to save the rest of the world. So we'll be back in just a minute.

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0: ABC News. I'm Brian Clark. Alcohol, tongue depressors, and hockey sticks are just some of the Canadian goods now subject to a 50% tariff when shipped to the U.S. That's after trade negotiations between the U.S. and Canada broke down without a deal. Each side's now blaming the other and vowing to retaliate. U.S. Trade Representative Jamieson Greer, when asked what's next, said,
1: "It's hard to say. We don't have new talks planned with the Canadians. We're moving forward with measures that respond to Canadian retaliation."
0: President Trump celebrating Chief Justice John Roberts' order allowing construction to continue on his White House ballroom, says ABC's Stephen Portnoy in Washington.
2: This administrative stay simply says that everything is on pause pending further order of the Chief Justice or of the Supreme Court as a whole, which basically means that construction can continue until the justices say otherwise.
0: The Georgia Bureau of Investigation has arrested four former Savannah Police Department employees for misuse of a license plate reader system. That is the department's flock camera, which takes photographs and records license plates in a jurisdiction. These employees had been suspended from their jobs. A judge in Texas considering whether Carmelo Anthony, the teen convicted of stabbing another teenager to death during a track meet, will receive a new trial. ABC's Liz Nagy's been covering the case.
3: At the center of this push for a new trial is a sort of gentleman's agreement between Anthony's former defense team and prosecutors. His defense team says as part of that deal, the teen was forced to waive his right to testify in his own defense. Prosecutors say both sides agreed to withhold evidence to keep from inflaming an already racially sensitive case.
0: 23-time major champion Serena Williams is playing the U.S. Open. No word on whether she's playing the singles, but the 44-year-old is playing in the mixed doubles event with Carlos Alcaraz. 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
0: The defense rested its case in the Massachusetts trial of Lindsay Clancy, the mother who killed her three children. The defense arguing her postpartum mental health was to blame. ABC's Olivia Rubin has more.
7: Clancy has admitted she strangled 5-year-old Cora, 3-year-old Dawson, and 8-month-old Callan. But the defense claiming insanity, arguing Clancy was overprescribed more than a dozen medications that worsened her postpartum psychosis, a rare and serious medical emergency that can come on rapidly after childbirth.
0: An aircraft carrier under construction to be named for a World War II hero may get a new name, as ABC's Martha Raddatz explains.
8: Sources telling ABC News Navy officials are now weighing removing Miller's name from the ship and instead considering naming it for President Trump.
9: It's like almost like a stab in the heart for me.
8: Miller's great niece said it would send a message to all black service members.
9: To give it and then take it away, and it kind of make you wonder, like, are we good enough? Are we equal?
8: No U.S. Navy vessel has ever been named for a sitting president.
0: The intended namesake, Doris Miller, was a cook who helped save sailors at Pearl Harbor. Texas court slashed a $50 million judgment against conspiracy theorist Alex Jones, who was ordered to pay that amount to families of the 2012 Sandy Hook school shootings. I'm Brian Clark, ABC News.
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0: 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What's Happening's on the way next. Here's this morning's host, Randy Filio.
1: And welcome back to our final hour of the Saturday morning. Dan Eaton's in the studio with me, and Fred Parcells has meandered on in to join us. Welcome, Fred. Welcome back.
2: Well, thank you for having me back. It's a pleasure. Good morning to you and to Dan and to Forrest over there in the corner.
1: Yep, Forrest is a quiet one. And we've been doing everything to save the city of Keene here this last 5 hours, and we will accomplish
3: all of that done off.
1: Usually it's off here when we do that. And I know we're going to talk about one thing we're going to get into is here. We're going to talk about assessments. One thing I want to talk about before I do that, I was actually at a quiet meeting this past Tuesday, it was during the day, and it's called the city does it. It's called a minor site plan review. And being the chairman of the Planning, License, and Development Committee in Keene, I try to pop in on even the meetings that are considered minor site plans. And, you know, I'm glad I stopped in on this one because what it is, we have a company out of Hudson, New Hampshire. I have his business card on me. And they are purchasing a couple of buildings in Keene. And they had to go to it's called minor site plan, but it's actually more than minor. It's at 64 Main Street and 78 Railroad Street. If you're familiar with 78 Railroad Street, it's on the corner of 93rd Street, which is the only street in Keene named after a number. But that's a whole other story for another day. And the 64 Main Street, that's the one where the main salon, a beauty salon is in, along with a Chinese restaurant, right downtown on the corner of Main and Railroad. Anyhow, this company is buying these two buildings, and they are going to the one on Main Street. The first floor will remain commercial, and they are going to be putting 22 residential apartments upstairs. Going to renovate the whole building.
3: Wow.
1: And this is they've bought this. This is through a purchase. This isn't certain nonprofit groups coming in, which we just talked. This is going to be residential dwelling units. And they've also bought the building from Monadnock Family Services. Both buildings they're buying from Monadnock Family Services. They're buying the building over on the corner of Railroad Street and 93rd Street, and they're putting in 15 more apartments. So 39 downtown apartments that are going to be going up. The paperwork will all be done in the next couple of weeks. They plan on starting construction immediately and within a year. It takes a while to do these. We'll have about 40 more apartments right downtown.
3: So, that's phenomenal.
2: Are there any parking considerations?
1: They talked about that. Because they're downtown, they don't technically have to have additional parking.
2: Right.
1: But they did point out we still get the parking garage that's right down there. And the street level one is underutilized. But they also own, Monadnock Family Services did, the one on 93rd Street and Railroad, they have a big parking lot there that they own.
2: Right.
1: And so if there was people on the Main Street one that didn't have enough place to park, say in the parking deck, they can go out and use that parking lot. So interesting. And then it was, like I said, I went there just thinking it was just going to be and I guess technically it is minor because it's a change of use. They're renovating an existing building. The great thing is they're renovating two existing downtown buildings that are underutilized and turning them into residential apartments. And, remember a few weeks ago we had Jack Franks on, who's a developer who wants to develop buildings downtown. And the great thing about, and the same thing that I talked about Jack Franks, and I talked to this developer, he's out of Hudson. And one thing he said, and he said this publicly when we were sitting there, he goes, he's built in Nashua, Manchester, Concord. He builds. He does a lot of renovating of buildings. That's his specialty. He said building new from scratch is just not doable anymore because it's so expensive. It's hard to make even a profit. So he renovates existing buildings. And he's done it, like I said, Manchester, Nashua, Concord. He's from Hudson. He said dealing with Keene is the easiest community he's dealt with so far.
2: Wow.
1: Now,
3: 10 years ago, you would never have heard that.
1: Well, yeah, not even go back that far. But I mean, Keene has had a history of notoriously being tough to work with.
3: Anti-business.
1: And, you know, he didn't solicit this. He just said, I want to thank you all.
3: That's terrific.
1: This is the easiest that I've ever dealt with in businesses. And I talked to him after, and I said, you know, we talked about these particular two, and I said, would you be interested in doing Warnke? And he said, oh, absolutely. He goes, the way this experience went, I said, we'll be looking at other existing buildings to renovate. So, you know, there's some good news. And obviously, one of these buildings is right downtown where the construction is going to be. And his attitude was, what a great deal. I'm buying a building. I'm getting brand new water and sewer.
3: Yep.
2: Yeah. Yeah.
1: That's the way he looked at it. He goes, yeah, it'd be a little bit of a pain for a short term. He goes, but I deal with this in every city that I deal with. There's always something.
2: Of course.
1: And he goes, I'm buying a building and getting brand new water and sewer. He goes, perfect.
2: Yeah. The company that we sold the former middle school to on Washington Street, I believe also is from Hudson. And I'm guessing it's not the same company because I think he would have mentioned that they owned the middle school.
1: This is his first time dealing with Keene.
2: Yeah, but it was an out-of-town company, and I believe from Hudson, and they've done very well there.
1: His company name is Synthesis Contracting and Design.
2: Yeah, that's not it.
1: No, it's a smaller firm, Hollis, New Hampshire. Hollis, excuse me. He lives in Hollis.
2: All right.
1: And his card just says, come home to quality. He's not a major developer, but a good size one. And he works with other, you know, smaller companies if they get a bigger project. He has enough connections and they come together. But like I said, and I spoke to him after, and just a nice person too, just a great guy, and looks forward to doing more business in Keene. So, A, when you hear all those negative comments about where Keene's tough to deal with, I'm not saying that wasn't true in the past. That's not the way it is now. And, you know, the Keene and our planning department, they really do bend over backwards trying to help people out. And just another example of it. And once again, as far as the downtown project, yeah, you get some negatives in it, but developers see it as a positive. They're hooking into a brand new system.
3: Sure.
1: So, you know, that's good news. And like I said, this guy.
3: I'm great for downtown.
1: Yep. So we'll start off with the good news. Now let's slide over to something else. And that has to do with assessments. Dan and I talked about it at the top of the hour when we first got here.
2: Yeah.
1: And I said, one thing that surprises me with all the publicity that's been getting statewide, especially over the last year, because Swansea had to go through it, Rinch had to go through it, Concord, you know, not every town goes through it every year.
2: Hampton.
1: It's staggered. Hampton, Merrimack. And when I'm reading this, comments on social media, of course, it's like, first of all, people are just so ill-informed about what reassessment is.
3: They don't understand it.
1: Not at all.
2: Yeah.
1: And, you know, and they think it's just something that Keene did.
3: Right.
1: And then it's like, that's the part that's baffling. I get the people saying, the ones that got the new assessment said, oh my God, my property just doubled in value. How did that happen? And it's like, well, that's statewide. That's how it happened. And now the state will go out and they will do a new tax rate, which right now it's in the upper 30s. This is estimated to be in the low 20s.
3: Right.
1: But I am amazed that people especially homeowners, don't know what it is. But Fred does.
2: I do.
1: Because
2: I
1: Fred's
2: do.
1: Dealt with it, and Fred's going to give you an expert opinion on assessments.
2: I don't know so much expert, but
1: knowledgeable.
2: I, like everybody else in Keene, I recently got my proposed, I always like to, my proposed new value for my home.
1: Right.
2: And as I was telling Dan off air, the value of my property, and I have a nice, I'll agree, a nice three family down the road here. And all this is public information. So, I mean, I'm going to tell you some numbers that are relative to me to give you an understanding. But you can go on the city website, on the assessor's website, and you can see it all right there in black and white. But so my property right now, as we sit here, is assessed by the city for tax purposes at $364,600. That's my current. Under the proposed—
1: That was yesterday.
2: Under the proposed, I'm going up 73.78% up.
1: Right.
2: That number would be $633,600. Now—
3: It's insane.
2: That's a lot of money.
1: Yep.
2: Having worked for the city and been paid by taxpayers, having been on the council and having been around for a few years, I know you gotta pay the bills. And the way we do it in New Hampshire is through property tax, just about exclusively. I heard there was somebody on with Dan Mitchell earlier this week talking about this whole process.
1: Yeah, the city assessor.
2: No, I heard Dan Lynn.

0: Geo, okay. But there was a citizen.
1: Okay.
0: Somebody, I didn't recognize the voice, and right. Dan didn't say the name, but he sounded pretty knowledgeable.
1: Right.
0: And by and large, what he was saying is there's no way to fight this. Well, I disagree. There is a way. I'm not going to say fight, but there is a way to challenge the numbers. As an example, so I'm going to file for an abatement on my new numbers. Mm-hmm. An abatement is an attempt to change the minds, so to speak, of the people who are telling you how much your property is worth. I have done that. This will be my third abatement process. I'm going to use the word prevailed or won, W-O-N, the previous two, because I go online and all the information is there and in front of me, can't see it obviously on the radio. I have
2: pages.
0: Two pages with all the properties that are very similar to mine, square footage, bedrooms, land size, et cetera, any way I can compare my three-family house to other three-family houses that have sold in the last 5 years.
1: Right.
0: And that's what primarily this new value is based on, sales in Keene of similar properties over the past 5 years. So I went online and I researched all of this. It's all very available, and I've laid it out, and I have a meeting coming up on August 31st with the company, a representative of the company that did this appraisal on behalf of the city. And I'm going to go in and I'm going to make my argument to that individual, and they give you 15 minutes. I may take 20 or more, but again, I've done this twice before. Now, in full disclosure, I have done it not just by myself, but I have engaged two different real estate individuals, and I won't name either one of them. One is retired. One is still very active, and I told you the name. Everybody would know. Because when the actual abatement hearing is held, it's generally in March, and I'm not in Keene in March. So these two real estate individuals go in and they represent me in front of the board here in Keene, and they present facts and figures that I and they have put together to demonstrate, hopefully, the argument that my property, yeah, it's a nice property, and yes, it's worth a few dollars, but it's not worth that number, $633,600. And they make the pitch to the committee, and I think Josh Greenwald used to be the chair of that committee.
1: Yeah, used to be.
0: He may still be, I don't know. And in both instances, this is 5 years ago and then 5 years prior to that, so over the past 10 years, my numbers have been brought down. Now, somebody said, well, your neighbor is going to go up because somebody's got to pay the bill. I get it. I'm more than willing to pay my fair share, but I don't want to pay somebody else's fair share as well. So let's figure out a number. So the point I guess I'm trying to make here to people that are listening who are perhaps concerned that their property value went up 70%+, and that's pretty much the average. Looking across the city's website, the assessor's page, anywhere between 70 and 90%, 89.99, I think, percent increase was the highest that I saw on properties that are going up here in value. So my 73.78 is on the lower end of that 70 to 90 scale, but it's still a significant number. So the point is you can do this for yourself. Go on the City of Keene Assessor's website, and there's place to look up previous sales, and you can go back to 2021 when the five-year look back started up until this day, and you can get all your numbers and put them together. And quite honestly, I think that my number's a little high, and I'm going to do my best to fight it. Now, what you said, and a lot of people don't understand, somebody somewhat in the know told me that the new tax per thousand, it's going to be 37. Dan Langille, the assessor, told me it's currently 34, but it was going up $3 regardless.
1: Right. It was heading to the $37 rate.
0: 37 and change. That's a given. If whatever the new numbers are for the value of my property and everybody else's property, it's going to be a substantial increase, no doubt. But the per thousand is going to come down from the projected 37, which it will be shortly. Somebody told me 22. Somebody else, actually the assessor himself told me, well, that may be on the low side, maybe 25-ish.
1: Yeah.
0: So take $25 per thousand and multiply it by whatever the city is now telling you your property is worth, and give or take a couple hundred, couple thousand dollars, that's probably going to be your tax bill going forward.
1: Right.
0: I mean, it's just the way it is.
1: It is. Well, you know, to make it simplistic, you know, and this is oversimplifying it. The city's done their budget, the school's done their budget, the county's done their budget. So let's just say, for example, that the city, or the whole area needs, you know, $1 million to operate. Just say that's what the city, okay, $1 million. And, you know, we were collecting so much off property taxes, and now your evaluation's gone up. Well, it doesn't mean you're going to pay more taxes if the city still needs $1 million. It's just going to say, okay, based on your assessment, now what is the rate going to be that equals $1 million? Mm-hmm. It doesn't mean that the city is going to need more money. It's going to say it needs that same amount of money, but based on your new evaluations, what is your tax rate to raise that million?
0: Right.
1: That's how that works. Of course, things that mess it up a little bit also has to do, as we mentioned, the downshifting. Now, if the state's paying less money towards that property tax bill, which they've been doing, now how much extra do we need to, you know, cover the city's expenses because the state has now said we're paying you less? And the only place that a city can raise revenue pretty much is property taxes. You know, it's either that or you cut services or a combination of both. That's your choices. And that's it. That's simplistically how it works. So once again, the state mandates by law, you reassess every 5 years, mm-hmm. and every town or community does. And for those that are complaining about Keene, I tell you, go online, look at the other towns. Go look at Ringe, go look at Hampton, Merrimack, Concord, Swansea. You know, look at all of them. You know, all the assessments have gone way up. And as Dan and I talked about early in the show, and it started happening because people came in and overpaid for properties.
0: Yep.
1: And, you know, and we mentioned the one over in right between Hampton and Rye there, that multi-million-dollar home that just sold for a record amount. Unfortunately, the person that bought it paid cash.
0: Yeah.
1: They don't care. They can afford it.
0: Yeah.
1: And that's the problem with our property tax system. The ones that can least afford to pay property taxes are the ones that are on the hook.
2: Yeah. Right. Yeah. So if you agree with Fred that your property may look like it's overpriced and going to be overtaxed, doing that homework on the city's website is very easy to find comparable properties that may not have changed, and then you can ask for an abatement. And if you prevail in abatement, good for you. If you do not prevail, but you still believe that your numbers are wrong, you can appeal that to the state tax court, which is very fair, very simple. It's very easy to do. This is not a complicated process.
0: Yeah, it just takes a little legwork, quite honestly, and time.
2: Yep.
0: But I'm willing to do it. And so here's an example. Where I live, there are 2 3-family houses that have sold in the last year. They're literally within a stone's throw of where I live. Again, the city's telling me under the new numbers that I'm up at 633.6. One of these two properties within a stone's throw, a three-family, similar
2: bit. Three-family or three-bedroom?
0: Three-family.
2: Okay.
0: Three-family, not three-bedroom. Same rough square footage, land, bathrooms, bedrooms, et cetera. One of them is at $504,700. Now, again, I'm 633, they're 504. Everything else is pretty similar. And another one is $540,100. Again, I'm 633. So my question is to the city and to this person I'm meeting with on August 31st, we're very similar. His three buildings, all within a stone's throw of each other, all three family, all same bedroom, square footage. Why is mine almost $100,000 more in assessed value than those two? And those are the kind of arguments you can make if you go online and look up your raised ranch or your condo or your whatever building you're living in currently, and how many bedrooms do you have, and how many living square foot of living space in your condo or

0: house or whatever, you can make these comparisons for yourself and look and see if your number is consistent or not. So it can be done. It just takes a little legwork.
1: And the bottom line is this property tax system, budgeting New Hampshire, the system is broke.
0: Oh, absolutely.
1: The system is broke. And when I hear somebody like Ayotte, just Governor Ayotte, constantly yell out, okay, no new taxes, we have the New Hampshire advantage, that ship has sailed. Unless you're the top 1% or 2%, if you're the top 1% or 2% in the state, oh, you have an advantage like you can't believe.
0: Yeah.
1: You know, ask the guy that just spent multi-millions on that oceanfront property.
2: There's a reason we have the highest per capita number of millionaires of any state.
1: Yeah. You can avoid taxation if you're a millionaire.
0: I had a letter.
1: But if you're blue collar, you're making up the difference.
0: Yeah. I had a letter to the editor, I think it ran a few days ago in the Sentinel, addressing the fact that Governor Ayotte is fooling us, or she's at least attempting to fool
1: us. She's done a good job.
0: To include myself, although I've figured it out as I got older, I got a little smarter, not a lot. No new taxes. She's absolutely right, but more of the old.
2: I pointed out earlier, they increased 29 taxes and fees in one bill in the dark of night, all in one fell swoop.
0: Yeah, yeah. But by taking money away from the Keene School District or Monadnock Region or whatever, if Johnny or Mary go to some charter school, but then if Johnny or Mary want to go back to their original home school for a particular course that's not available at the charter school, they get to do so for free.
1: Yeah.
2: Yep.
1: And the school does not get compensated
0: for
1: it.
0: Do not. So, and again, I said this to you, I think last time I see that as an unfunded mandate.
1: Oh, yeah.
0: If they're making a governmental body, in this case, the school district, do something and not paying for it, that's unfunded.
1: Oh, yeah. And we talk, and I joke all the time, well, the bad word of downshifting, but that's another good word is unfunded. You know, we have downshift and you have unfunded.
0: Yeah.
1: Unfunded mandates. And there's a magnitude of them, you know, and we've talked about this in the past, homelessness. It's an unfunded mandate that if somebody shows up at City Hall and says, I need housing, you provide it. And it doesn't matter if they came from another town. You'll provide it.
0: So, Randy,
1: and there will be no compensation. Just do it.
0: As a school board member, I would like you to bring to your fellow board members the potential of fighting that unfunded mandate. Let the school board step up.
1: It's being fought. You know, most of it's behind the scenes, you know, with our attorneys.
0: Yeah.
1: We do. You know, every step of the way. And, you know, Rob Malay, who was just on earlier, I mean, he's a battle. He's an advocate. He'll be up there, you know, talking to the Department of Education. And in the end, though, and we always come back to this, it's about voting and getting a new legislature in there.
0: Oh, absolutely.
1: It really is because, you know, you've seen the courts keep telling the legislation, you're in violation of our courts for funding inadequate education. And their response is, so?
0: Yeah.
1: And they go out and try to, the attorney general sues to try to have that decision overturned.
0: Thrown out.
1: Yeah. Thrown out. We want it thrown out because we don't think we should have to publicly fund the schools. I better put my headphones on here because I'm probably going to hear music here in a minute. But you're right. But the unfortunate part of it is, the legislature ignores court orders. The governor ignores court orders.
2: Free stater majority in the legislature that does not believe in public education, and they want to shut it down.
1: And they don't believe the courts have more power than they do.
0: Yeah.
1: Right. Even though you have the branches of government, and that's what they'll argue. They'll say the courts can't tell us what to do.
2: Right.
1: They literally use that for an excuse. The courts can't tell us what to do.
2: Yep.
1: But anyhow, well, we'll be back for the last half hour here in a few minutes. We're just going to go to break. Be back in a few.

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2: Oh yeah. And welcome back to the last half hour of our 5 hours here on WKBK this Saturday morning. Danny and Fred Parcells are in the studio, and once again, you know, last 10 minutes or so, we were saving the world off air, but it appears we're going to start a last half hour with a phone caller calling in.
3: Oh, good.
2: Oh, so good morning. How are you this morning? Thanks for calling.
4: I was better in 2019.
5: You were younger anyhow.
2: Yeah, exactly. So what's up this morning?
4: Well, so I just, I obviously you're right. The property taxes are too high, but I feel like you're being kind of the arsonist and the fireman at the same time, because you're saying on the one hand, property taxes need to come down, but you're also saying you seem to be saying that public school funding is sacrosanct to some extent. And public school funding is the main reason why property taxes are so high. That's the largest line item on your property tax, right? This is the schools.
2: Yeah, and in most communities, that's correct. But a lot of it has to do now with the reduction of funding that's coming from the feds up to the state and the state down to the schools that's being dumped onto property taxpayers. So that's been the biggest problem of it is the downshifting. I know we overuse that word, but that's been the problem. And there's been some instances, okay, there's some less students in the schools. Well, they're slashing the funding for that. So it's a double-edged sword. You're correct. It is the highest, but it's the way we fund it now is just inadequate and just doesn't work. You can't downshift millions of dollars and put it onto property taxpayers and expect property taxes to go down. So when people are calling and complaining about property taxes, I ask them, have you called and complained to the governor or the legislature this past year when they downshifted $3 million onto Keene? Simple as that. You can't. It'd be the same thing with your budget. You know, you've got a budget and your home budget, and this is how much everything costs. And your employer says, yeah, I'm cutting your pay 50%. Oh, by the way, you're not allowed to get a job anywhere else and have a nice day. That's how it's worked with us. You know, you cannot go to another source for funding because New Hampshire lives off property taxes. And when the state downshifts, you know, that onto taxpayers and says you cannot go anywhere else for funding, what do you do?
3: And you have a education system that is been in place for years that has infrastructure and fixed costs, contracts and all that, and you're being required to fund two additional education systems, charter schools and vouchers. And that all takes money away from the other system and requires local property taxes to subsidize.
2: Right. So I'm not disagreeing with you, caller, that property taxes in the schools are the highest part of it, but you can't cut funding and expect property taxes to go down. And Fred is just mentioning, the unfunded mandates. Many of what public schools have to do, charter schools don't have to touch. I mean, if you have to give an individual education account where somebody say, they've been in trouble with the law, but by law you have to educate them, and so you have to send them to private schooling. And there's multiple cases like that, not just in trouble with the law, but people that have learning disabilities. Public schools are mandated to provide the education to them, where charter schools aren't. Charter schools are only going to take
3: cherry pick.
2: They're going to cherry pick those with money. And, those that are going to score the most high.
3: And the majority of the people that have vouchers, they were already in a private school and they're just being subsidized.
2: Now, as far as the schools go, again, the cost to keep them going now with heating oil and, gas and transportation to get them there. Transportation costs don't go down. Building costs don't go down. Insurance doesn't go down. Nothing goes down except for the funding from the state.
5: So, caller, what do you think about all of what Randy and Danny have just said to you? What's your response?
4: Well, thanks for asking, and thanks for taking my disagreement. But you're saying that schools are underfunded. Aren't the Keene schools getting roughly 20 grand per student per year I know this is kind of dated, but when I moved to Keene in 04, Trinity Christian Academy was charging $1,500 per year per student. That's probably up to, you know, $3,000 or $4,000 by now if they even still exist. But the numbers, the amount of money that is going into each student per year at these government schools, the government schools are the problem. And you just spent 5 minutes complaining about the government school system. You're right. You're making my point for me.
3: But it's also not a fair comparison that Trinity Christian Academy probably had volunteer teachers. They didn't have to provide school buses. They didn't have to meet all the state standards and requirements. They were probably using subsidized space from the church, so they don't have to maintain the buildings. It's just not a fair comparison.
2: And they don't pay anybody for special education because they're not going to accept a student that has to have special education.
3: Right.
2: Where public schools cannot turn anybody away. You have to pay, and that's probably the highest percentage and probably the most that's the most underfunded part of the budget, which the state reneges on and the federal government reneges on, is funding for special education. Of course, the cost per student is up or and up significantly higher than, say, a charter school. But go to the budget and take out special education, take out transportation, take out all the building costs that you have to do, and go, you know, it's not even close to an apple to apple, comparison to a private or a charter school. It's not even close, but they have to provide.
5: Go ahead, Cole.
4: You're right. You're right. Again, you're making my point for me. It's not even close.
5: So what's your point?
2: So what's the answer? What do you do with the unfunded mandates at Fred Manchin? How would you educate, and who would pay for special education?
4: Well, I would recommend just eliminating the government school system entirely by giving the schools to the teachers. Let the teachers own the school.
2: Who's going to pay for special education? The charter schools do not want special education students. Who's going to pay for their education? The charter schools want the top students and the wealthiest students. Who pays for special education?
4: Let the school figure it out the way Walmart does. Walmart figures out a way to get funded without taxes.
2: Yeah, they underpay their employees to the point where all of them are on subsidies.
3: And make the government pay the welfare costs.
5: When the government in 1975 passed the Individual Disability Education Act, IDEA, they promised to pay 40% of the cost of special education to school districts throughout the country.
3: And never did it.
5: They have never gotten above 18% in 51 years, and typically it's around 14 or 15% for special ed. And they mandate that each community educate to the best of its ability individuals with disabilities of some nature. That's a given. So what would you do with those individuals if nobody wants to educate them? How would you deal with
3: them? It is not a state or local law. It's a federal mandate.
5: It's a federal mandate.
4: No, I'd support your solution. Whatever your solution is, as long as it doesn't cost taxpayer dollars.
5: But that's fair. I'm sorry, but that's a fantasy. I'm sorry.
2: That's like saying, the back in the day when fire departments privatized and said, we're not going to provide a fire department unless you pay the fire department. And then if your house is on fire, it's like, well, you didn't pay taxes, your house burns down. That's kind of that's the analogy that you're using. We're not going to pay for anything, and you're just on your own.
5: Can I ask, Colin, you don't have to respond, are you a follower of the Free State movement?
4: Yeah, I signed a letter of intent in 2002, and I moved to Keene in 2004.
5: And why did you move to Keene, to be part of that movement?
4: Oh, it's just I got a good rent deal.
5: Well, where you lived, whatever state you came from, didn't have good rents?
4: Well, that's why I picked Keene as opposed to, Bedford or Manchester. Got a good offer.
5: But you chose New Hampshire from wherever you came from.
4: Absolutely.
5: Why did you choose New Hampshire?
4: It's the best state in the union.
5: Was it the best state in the union when you moved here?
4: Yes.
5: But you're trying to change it.
4: Trying to make it more like itself as best I can.
5: Well, you just told us it was the best state in the union when you moved here in 02, 04, and now 20 plus years later, you're trying to change it from being the best to what? Being the super best?
4: Sounds good to me. Is that a problem for you?
5: It's not a problem. I just think it's not realistic. I've known a great number of these individuals.
2: Well, anyhow, you know, we appreciate the calling in. I'm glad you brought out that you were part of the Free State Project, which, you know, and you're entitled to your opinion. My opinion of your opinion is you're completely wrong. And even Fred said, what would you do different? And you said you'd be a Walmart. Well, that doesn't work when it comes to education. And it certainly doesn't come from when you're educating those that have special needs. That's just a fallacy of everybody's on their own. We don't need a fire department. We don't need a police department. That's a fallacy of the Free State Project. And that's why it's failing. And then that's why you're going to see, you know, a massive exodus of Free Staters out of the legislature this year, is because they're going to get thrown out. But once again, we appreciate calls because it does create some interesting conversation.
5: It's talk radio.
2: That's exactly what it is. And as you've seen, you know, we don't block anybody from calling in. If we agree, we'll agree. If we disagree, we'll tell you why we disagree. And I think I'm sure the caller that's calling in is going to be a supporter of Lily Tang, you know, and District 2, because, you know, she's a Free Stater that moved here from Colorado. Well, first from China, then to Colorado as a libertarian. Then once again, she moved here as part of the Free State Project as a libertarian, and then changed her party to Republican. But that's
3: which is dishonest.
2: It's just
3: pure dishonesty.
2: Yeah, it is what it is, and that's how it worked. But once again, voter beware. Yeah. You know who you're voting for, and pay attention.
5: I started to make this comment. I'm going to follow through on just before we went to break. I think at a state level, the Republican Party is being hijacked by the Free State movement, and.
3: It has been already.
5: It's underway, yes. And on a national level, in my humble opinion, the Democratic Party is being hijacked or taken over by the progressives or the DSA, Democratic Socialists of America. So you've got it on the state level with the Republicans. You've got it on the federal level with the Democrats being hijacked by the wings or wing nuts.
2: The people in the end zones.
5: People on both ends. By a particular group, which is not serving either the Democrat Party or the Republican Party.
2: Correct.
5: And I think that's a shame, but what do I know? I'm an old man with an opinion.
2: Well, we all have those.
3: The one thing I can tell you is from 50 years of being in government, the pendulum really does go swing back and forth.
2: Right.
5: Yeah.
2: Dan and I have joked about it off air that, you know, nationally, and especially in here in New Hampshire, this is the Democrats' year. You know, right. I don't think it's rocket science that the Trump administration has totally imploded. And it's continuing. I thought he'd moderate some.
3: He just keeps digging deeper.
2: No, let's import, you know, beef from other countries. Yeah, your farmers who are like one of your last few leftist supporters, they just jumped ship. They just said, well, that's the end of it. But the Democrats, it's like, okay, it's here for the taking, and they're like, let's see if we can shoot ourselves in the foot once or twice. let's pull out of New Hampshire as the First Nation primary. Let's irritate, some voters. Let's go far left instead of at least moderating and getting things to center again. And we talk about a lot on this show that most people in this country, if you put them on a football field, they're between the 40-yard lines. Yep. They can see each other. They can talk to each other. They can agree to disagree. But it's the damn wing nuts in the end zone with the megaphones to get all the attention. And that's where we're at again this year. The DNC and the RNC, I have no use for either of them. I mean, for me, I would have the country go the same way our local city council does. You know, nonpartisan. Now, look, are people part of one party?
3: It would save multiple millions of dollars.
2: Does some lean left, some lean right? Yeah, we do. That's how our country works. But it's the wing nuts of the DNC and the RNC and the end zones that get all the attention, and they tell us all to hate each other. You know, and it's just BS. It doesn't work. And Fred's right. You know, if people, you know, like the socialist part of the Democratic Party, so be it. Just like those that like the MAGA part of the Republican Party, that's hijacked it.
3: Right.
2: But as Dan remembers, you know, growing up and, you know, being in the New Hampshire House for so many years. And once again, kudos to the House and Senate this year, because they actually talked to each other on a couple of bills at the end when they overrode a veto. It shows you can talk to each other. But nationally.
3: But it had to wait until the very end
2: for that to occur. Yeah, when they saw the writing on the wall.
3: And it was a lot of politics involved, where the Free Staters understood finally, if they didn't pass the 10-year transportation plan, a lot of people were going to get hurt, and they were going to take the blame, and they didn't want that to happen.
2: Well, it's too late for them because they're going to take the blame. I think the Democrats in the legislature are going to definitely take over now. You know, Wormington has an uphill fight, but that battle's not over yet at all. You know, it's going to be an interesting year for politics, if nothing else. But then again, but the people in the middle, the people that go on the football field and they stand between the 40-yard lines, who really don't even like politics. It's like, you know, they're just so frustrated. It's just like they're not getting answers from either party. And Fred's right when, and it might, you know, it could be more of a national media thing too, but you're not going to go. Dan just mentioned, and we've mentioned this on the show, that politics is a pendulum. It comes back to center.
3: Always. It always does.
2: That's what your majority of the country is. Most of your country, they're either independents, moderate Democrats, or moderate Republicans. Yeah. We're in between the 40-yard lines, but the damn wing nuts in the end zones get all the attention. And America's fed up with it. This country is burnt out. This country is tired. You know, we don't even like to listen to the news anymore or go on social media. You got to read my social media.
3: I see your social media.
2: Yeah.
3: I mean, it ain't pretty.
2: No, I mean, you try to talk about just a basic issue, you know, whether it's taxes or bike lanes or whatever.
3: They can't argue articulably. They have to do snipes and snide and stupid.
5: And ignorance.
3: And ignorance is very prevalent. Oh,
2: ignorance is bliss, and it's all over social media. But that's what our country's become. Like, who doesn't – you turn on the 6 o'clock news at night now, you know, those of us that are old and traditional turn on the 6 o'clock news, you shut it right back off again because they'll start off with the 1 minute, here's what the headlines are going to be, and it's like, okay, I'm depressed. Yeah, really. I'm going to shut off the news. So I guess all we can do, A, we can come on the radio shows like this and talk about it, and you elect people that'll go into office and do something about it. Unfortunately now, especially locally, especially with social media, you take such a pounding that a couple of the new city councilors, you know, have said to me, like, you know, they've only been on for, what, 6 months?
5: Yeah.
2: And they're like, I told them when they get elected, you know, you're not part of the solution now. Now you're going to be part of the problem.
5: You are the problem.
2: You're the problem. And they're getting slammed, and they're stunned. I'm used to it now. I've been doing this for a while now, so I'll read the social media comments and, you know, the guy coming up from Texas, that's going to kill me. You know, it's like, yeah, whatever.
3: At the state legislature level, we get hate mail that sometimes is to a level you have to turn it over to the state house security and then to the state police because it's gotten that ugly.
2: Oh, it's that bad. And look at the situation with ICE, you know, and we had a 3.5 hour, a very civil 3.5 hour meeting in city chambers the other night, very civil.
5: Yep.
2: And the people that spoke, I mean, it was all, except for one, it was all, you know, anti-ICE tactics.
3: Right.
2: And somebody was saying, like, in social media, oh, all these people don't like law enforcement. No, every one of those people support law enforcement.
3: People that law enforcement, people that like law enforcement, that are law enforcement, don't like the tactics ICE uses because it denigrates all law enforcement.
2: Right. Well, you guys are both cops. Fred retired as a cop. What is the one thing a cop hates? It's a bad cop.
5: Yeah, absolutely.
2: In ICE, most of these people that are on ICE, they would not get hired on the Keene Police Department. They would not qualify even close.
5: That is a point I make to my wife frequently. Poor girl has to listen to me.
2: Yeah, my wife goes to the same thing.
5: Having done background investigations for many years here in Keene, and I've often said the proof is in the pudding, and the pudding is the front page of the Sentinel where you don't read about Keene police officers being stupid in public. The hiring practices are pretty substantial. I think ICE got to a point of hiring so many people so quickly without vetting them that they didn't know who they were hiring. And maybe they got a couple good people who should be doing the job, but I'll bet they got a handful of people who should in no way have a badge and a gun. That's just my opinion. I can't prove it, but I did backgrounds. I know what it takes to do a thorough background, and they just didn't have the time or the resources to do it properly, in my opinion. So we have a bunch of individuals, I think, who should not be in that position, in that capacity. And that's what I got to say about that.
2: And that comes from a retired police officer, so it holds some weight.
3: I told Randy earlier I felt bad. I went through a program at FLETC, the Federal Law Enforcement Training, and it's an incredibly professional institution. And I feel bad that those guys had to put up with this onslaught of people that had no business going in there for the ICE.
2: No, they don't. They have no. And the sad part about it is not only a lot of these not qualified, but they're unidentified and they can wear a mask over their face. I mean,
3: kind of certainly didn't meet the physical requirements.
2: Oh, no. They prove they can eat a lot.
3: The gravy seals.
2: And unfortunately, it came to Keene, you know, and you know, we're dealing with it, obviously. And, you know, the Keene Police Department's not all that happy with it either, but their hands are tied.
3: And once again, we did 5 hours and still had room to go.
2: Right, and the city is mostly saved. We'll be back next week, Dan and I, and maybe we can grab Fred to join us again. We'll be back at 8 o'clock next week.
3: Yay.
2: Because Dan's not complaining about that. So we're on from 8 to noon next Saturday. Everybody have a great weekend. And you know what? It really ain't that bad out there. We live in a great community. We'll see you next week.

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1: From ABC News, I'm Mike Dubosky. Today, dozens of Canadian goods are under new 50% tariffs from the Trump administration. It comes from ABC News. I'm Mike Dubosky. Today, dozens of Canadian goods are under new 50% tariffs from the Trump administration.

0: Sticks to wine, Carney says his company will impose retaliatory tariffs on U.S. goods beginning September 8th. President Trump was in South Carolina last night trying to rally support for Darlene Graham, who faces a runoff primary election for her late brother's seat this Tuesday. ABC's Stephen Portnoy in Washington.
1: Darlene Graham stumbled on the debate stage this past week. She was asked how important Taiwan is to U.S. interests, and the sitting senator said she's not that informed on national security. President Trump told reporters last night if she's elected, Darlene Graham will do what the military and what he wants, and that she gave an honest answer.
0: The Georgia Bureau of Investigations has now arrested four former Savannah police officers for allegedly using the department's Flock license plate reader system for non-police business. It's the latest in a string of allegations around law enforcement misusing Flock cameras. A new storm system has developed in the Pacific Ocean. Tropical storm Mocha is tracking south of Hawaii's Big Island. Residents there still recovering from last week's Hurricane Lala.
2: Hurricane Lala left Hawaii reeling. Big Islands, the damage of that hurricane just brushing to the south of it, grounds completely unearthed, flooding, really bringing down trees.
0: ABC's Samara Theodore, you're listening to ABC News.
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0: In Texas, a judge is considering whether Carmelo Anthony, the teen convicted of stabbing another teen to death during a track meet, will receive a new trial. ABC's Liz Nagy has more.
8: The defense argued that Anthony acted in self-defense. Prosecutors called it plain and simple murder. The judge who will now decide whether or not he will be retried is not the same judge who presided over the first trial. That judge was removed after a local television interview where he said the jury got it right. Now, this new judge is expected to rule today on if Anthony deserves a retrial. If he's denied, the 19-year-old could spend more than three decades in prison.
0: Meanwhile, yesterday, the defense rested in the Lindsay Clancy trial. That's the Massachusetts mom who's admitted to killing her three children back in 2023. Clancy's lawyers have argued she was suffering from postpartum psychosis. ABC's Olivia Rubin with more.
9: Now, there's still more testimony to go here. The prosecution putting up three rebuttal witnesses to finish making its case. Closing arguments could come as soon as Tuesday.
0: Also resuming next week, the Meta trial in Oakland, California. Four states are suing the company over allegedly addictive features built into Facebook and Instagram. And in China, a humanoid robot has run the 100-meter race faster than Usain Bolt's world record. The bot, made by the Beijing Innovation Center of Humanoid Robotics, did the sprint in just 9.39 seconds. I'm Mike Dubusky, ABC News.
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0: 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Economic forecasts set forth may not develop as predicted, and there can be no guarantee that strategies promoted will be successful. All performance referenced is historical and is no guarantee of future results. All indices are unmanaged and may not be invested into directly, and there is no assurance that the techniques and strategies discussed today are suitable for all investors or will yield positive outcomes. The purchase of certain securities may be required to affect some of the strategies. Investing involves risks, including possible loss of principal. Well, good afternoon, and thanks for joining us. This is Liz Newcomb with Financial Wellness Weekly on Keene's News Station, WKBK. 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Today is exciting because we have some special guests with us. We are going to be doing a session on budgeting and credit, and we are fortunate to be joined by some Savings Bank of Walpole employees, a couple of my favorites, I might add. We have Christine Greenwood Smart, and we have Robert Smith. Welcome.
1: Hello. Thank you. It's a pleasure being here.
2: Hi. Thank you, Liz.
0: Yes. I'm really excited to have you guys. You do so much in the community. I feel like Savings Bank of Walpole is just the most beloved bank and very, very engaged with financial education. So I thought that having you here would be timely and helpful for our listeners.
1: Thank you. We really appreciate being here. We truly enjoy working with our community and educating them for their future purchases of a home, a vehicle, or saving.
2: Mm-hmm. Yes, yeah. And we're a community bank, so we're all in for our community here. Thank you.
0: Well, we're happy to be partnering with you today and in the future as well. And before we jump into the meat and potatoes, I'd love to learn a little bit more about you guys. Would you be willing to share some personal and professional background?
2: Yeah, so I'm Robbie. I have been at the bank for 3 years. Before that, I was just a high school student. I started at the bank as a teller and then a universal banker, and I'm the branch services manager of the Westry location. Some things I like to do, weekend trips to the beach.
0: I second that.
2: Yes, yeah. Mm-hmm. And also going out for lunch or dinner. I love going out to eat and explore new foods.
0: We do have some great restaurants around here. Do you have any favorites?
2: I have to shout out Elm City Brewery. Really good wings, really good everything.
0: And those margarita flights.
2: Yes.
1: Yeah, can't beat those.
0: Excellent. What about you, Christine?
1: I've been with Savings Bank of Walpole for coming up on to 15 years now. Wow. So I started as a commercial loan officer and then morphed into the residential team. And that, I have to say, has been a passion of mine, working with customers and clients to get in a home of their dreams. Mm-hmm. In my spare time, I do love to work in the community. At the community organization, you may know me from the Keene Lions Club, Lions International Traveling, and just serving the communities in New Hampshire and in our hometown, helping people in need.
0: Well, I have to kind of just thank you because my daughter was at the Nelson School in kindergarten, and I think it was kindergarten, and you guys sponsored the vision tests.
1: Yes.
0: And that is when we realized that she had absolutely terrible vision and really needed glasses. And I felt so bad that I hadn't realized that sooner, but thanks to the Lions Club for...
1: And that's what we do. We work in all the area schools, preschools, and elementary schools to get in and screen the children and let them... refer them on to optometrists locally. They may not know they have a vision problem. Parents may not know at that time. We screen about 3,500

0: children in this community.
1: Wow. That's
0: by far probably the largest in the state. Incredible. With screenings.
2: Wow.
3: And the Lions Club just puts on so many fun shows.
0: Oh,
3: like
0: yes.
3: Mary Poppins that my daughter was in this past year. That was so much fun.
0: Yep. And I have to do a shout out as well. This summer, we're in July, we'll be doing Jesus Christ Superstar.
3: Woohoo.
0: And then next February will be another amazing show, but I cannot release that name yet. Just know it's
3: Stay
0: amazing.
3: Tuned.
0: Stay tuned.
3: Wow. So that must keep you busy. Do you let loose and relax at all?
0: Well, as you know, right now I'm keeping busy with a duck race. You may have seen Mark Healy and he had my two buddies with him, the purple duck and the yellow duck. They were all over the place visiting him. So we're busy with that. And, you know, spending time with my family, mm-hmm. my grandchildren, they keep me busy so I can keep up with all the events of wow. the bank and Lions Club.
3: Oh, my goodness. How old are the grandkids?
0: Oh, my goodness. 6, 4, 3, 2.
3: Oh, such fun ages. Yep.
0: All boys.
3: Wow.
0: Got to keep up with those boys. Lots of energy. Wow. So they keep me primed and ready to help our community.
3: Wow. Well, thanks for sharing, guys. Those are some things I knew and some things I didn't know about you both. So this past weekend, I went to the White Mountains. I was working my way through the 48 4,000 footers of New Hampshire. And then life got really busy. I hadn't done a hike in a while. And I said, you know what? We just need to take some time and go do one. But my phone had died a couple years ago and I lost my list. So we ended up doing one I'd already done, Mount Jefferson, but it was a great hike. And because we don't hike often, I was telling Robbie earlier, we have to just do it in any weather. Whatever weather we get, we've got to just do it. So we had some rain, some 50-mile-per-hour winds. We're clinging to the edge of this cliff for our lives, hoping that it blew over. And we were rewarded on the way down. The clouds blew away, and we had this amazing view over the mountains. So.
0: Wow.
3: We survived.
0: That's wonderful. Yeah. Well, I'm glad you made it down and you survived and you're here.
3: Here I am. So
0: excellent.
3: We'll jump in without further ado. I know, Robbie, that you have done some work with the budgeting seminars. And so tell us the importance of budgeting.
2: Yeah. So budgeting is an important aspect of everyone's life. So, it's to do with saving, you know, if you want to purchase your own home at some point, wants versus needs, all of that. So you can track how much you earn and spend. You can make progress towards your financial goals and avoid unnecessary debt. You can also plan for emergencies and surprises.
3: I like that part, the planning part, right? Which mm-hmm. is, you know, and the goals. Like if you are struggling to save for a vacation or you're spending more than you should and you maybe don't have money for some of those important things, I think starting with what are the goals that you really want to achieve? And then budgeting is kind of the tool that can help you figure out where your money needs to go to get there.
2: Exactly, yeah. And not to plug our app, but we do have a feature within the Savings Bank of Walpole app to save for a goal or save for an emergency. And what that does is it separates that from your checking account or savings account. So it's hidden away.
3: It kind of isolates it,
2: exactly,
3: right?
2: Yeah. So I'm planning a trip to Disney next year. I have a goal. I have a set date. And it tells me how much I need to contribute each week to meet my goal.
3: Does it adjust if you don't add the right amount one week? Does it
2: yes.
3: then tell you that you need to do more?
2: Yeah, it will say you're behind like $62 or something like that.
3: That's pretty cool.
2: Yeah.
3: Okay.
2: Yeah.
3: And so when you go into your account to pay your bills or whatever, that money is not sitting right in there in the main bucket, right?
2: Correct. Yeah.
3: Okay.
2: So if you need to pull money in or out of it, you have to do a transfer. Yeah.
3: That's pretty awesome. Yeah. Good to know.
0: Yeah.
2: Yeah.
3: Okay. Go ahead.
2: Oh, you can go.
3: So I was just going to say that, you know, budgeting is kind of like creating that personal roadmap to your financial peace of mind, if you will. And one of the first things that you have to know is your income, right?
2: Exactly. Yes. That's the starting point. So any income you have from your job or if you have side hobbies that can add to it. And that is the base starting point. So you know how much you need to spend or you need to save in order to stay on track.
3: Mm. And probably a good way to do that, if you don't know off the top of your head, is to look at maybe several months worth of your bank statements to
2: yes.
3: kind of see what is the net amount on average that's actually landing in there after your

0: benefits and your tax deductions and things like that.
1: Exactly. Yeah. And you can also see what's going in and out of it. So if you have a automatic payment set up for your debit or your credit card, excuse me, or your mortgage, you can see that's coming out and plan for it.
0: Okay. Now, so the income is kind of that first piece, and then knowing your expenses, right? That's kind yes. of, is that the second step?
1: Yeah. So yeah, I talked a little bit about like the mortgage. So mortgage, car payments, credit card bills, food, those are all needs in order for you to survive. And that should be the first things you should be paying, as well as paying off any debt you might have occurred. So like the credit card, the mortgage. Yeah.
0: So
2: I was just going to jump in here and just say, yeah, there's that rule, the 50-30-20
1: exactly,
2: rule. Yeah. And I always have to, I always have to remind myself of that. But it's, you know, 50% of your net income goes to the needs, your housing, your rent, your groceries. And then 30% is for your wants. We all have needs and wants is something else where entertainment, going out to dinner to Elm City, right? Mm-hmm. And then, or enjoying downtown other organizations. And then 20% for savings.
1: Mm-hmm.
2: Always wanting to put some money in savings and grow for yeah. those emergency funds or those trips to Disney.
1: Exactly, mm-hmm. yeah. Or if you are saving up for a down payment on a house. That's another thing that can go in that savings bucket.
2: Absolutely.
0: Now, if you've gotten yourself into some heavy debt and you need to start paying that down, do you recommend normally, you know, that the full 20% should go towards debt repayment? Or do you guys still typically encourage people to still be adding to savings from that 20% as well?
2: I encourage both.
0: Yeah.
2: Yeah. It might not be 20% going to savings. Maybe you want to limit it to 10 and put the rest of the 10 towards paying down debt. Mm-hmm. You always want to get in the habit of putting something away.
0: Right. Pay yourself first.
2: Pay yourself first. Start off with maybe $5 a week. You know, eliminate that one Starbucks run. Sorry, Starbucks. Or eliminate the other coffee run. You want to just put that $5 in a week. And there we have apps. We can do an auto deduction right on our app. And many banks do that. You could just have it auto deducted to go into a savings account or that other savings option that we have.
1: Exactly.
0: Yeah. I think that's so important too, because when you think about it, a lot of the times your savings and your investments, those can grow and compound so powerfully over time.
2: Exactly.
0: And if you are being so strict about just paying off the debt, then you're kind of shooting yourself in the foot and preventing yourself from starting to build those nest eggs for future goals.
2: Mm-hmm. Exactly. Yep. Okay. And it's easy. Once you start doing it and getting into that habit, then, you know, you start realizing, wow, you look at that savings grow and the compounding of interest and whatnot and say, man, I want to save more, or I'm going to up this from now from $5 a week to $10 a week and then just keep growing it. And it really makes people feel empowered to watch their savings grow.
1: It's satisfying.
2: Absolutely.
1: To see it grow. Yeah. Yep.
0: Well, and if you automate it, then you don't really just get used to like living without that money, right?
2: It just automatically takes it out and you forget, you know, that it's deducted. You just, you know, people often get other expenses that are needed, gas, groceries, right? We automatically, those come out of your account. Set yourself up with a savings automatically. And you don't recognize that it's gone. It's just builds.
0: Yeah. Part of when I'm doing financial planning with people, the budgeting feels like the hardest part. It takes the longest to get people to gather those details. And I feel like a lot of the times it's because people don't like doing it and they don't think about it very often, especially if they're in the good position of, you know, maybe they have enough income to handle their needs. Right. So they kind of just put it on the back burner. But it's amazingly powerful when you start actually putting pen to paper and listing out, one, what are the things you think you're spending every month, and then when you compare that to several months of bank statements, what is actually
2: what
0: going
2: are you really
0: out?
2: Paying for
1: it's really easy to to subscribe to something and just forget about it.
0: 100%. Yeah.
2: And then people forget about those subscriptions that come automatically
0: or
2: out.
0: You just can't get rid of them. I can't get rid of Paramount. Yes. I've had it for like 3 years. I've tried everything.
2: I know. We're doing the same thing. Gosh. Finally, you just have to say, I'm shutting off the card.
0: Yeah.
2: And make them call me. Yeah. But it can be daunting. And that's where people sit there and say, wow, this is a lot of work. But we have a lot of applications,
0: tools.
2: Yeah. That people can just plug it in on the computer and type in exactly what the information is from their statement or, you know, writing down on piss. Mm-hmm. To me, I love pen and paper. I want to write it out. And it kind of, when I'm writing it, it solidifies it to my brain, what I'm writing and reading it, you know, it's the satisfaction. But there's a lot of tools that we have. I think there's that Banzai app.
1: Yes. So Savings Bank Walpole partners with Banzai, and it's a financial learning platform for our customers to use. And there's a lot of neat calculators on there. So if you want to get an auto loan, you can put in the interest rate, the amount, and it tells you what your monthly payment's going to be.
0: Oh, that's cool.
1: Yes. Yeah. There's also learning programs that they go through. So there's one where it's say, like, I want to pay off my debt. So it asks you, what is your debt? So you'll put in everything, and then it will tell you, do you want to pay everything off quickly, or do you want to do it over time? And you select options, and it tells you what to do.
0: Gives you like a tailored roadmap.
1: Exactly. That's yes. Awesome. And it's custom to you. And there's also stuff on there for younger people, like I'd say 10 to 18. There's a group there. There's a group 19 to like 25, 26 to 35. It goes up and up and up all the way to retirement. So there's a lot of neat classes in there.
0: And it's great that those are free, because a lot of budgeting tools and apps do cost something. So knowing what your free resources are right here is pretty awesome.
2: Exactly.
0: Great.
2: Yeah.
0: What was the other thing? Oh, you just reminded me of the snowball method, right? A lot of people, when they have multiple different loans and they're overwhelmed by their debt, they don't know where to begin. And I believe this is a Dave Ramsey thing where he pretty much says, you know, think about your highest interest debt and maybe some of your smaller ones. And is that true? Is it smaller or higher interest? I think it's the
2: highest interest.
0: And focus on making extra payments to get the worst debt that you have paid down. Once you get that down, take those payments that you were making towards that and figure out what your next worst loan is in terms of the interest rate and start tackling that one. And it creates this snowball effect of now you've knocked one off and now, you know, you're just building
1: going
0: from
1: down
0: there.
1: The list.
2: Absolutely. Yeah. And it's motivating. You've knocked that one down and you see that how the power of not, you know, making the additional payments and bringing it down is exactly what you want to do, and focus on the next one and power that one down.
0: Yep. One at a time.
2: Absolutely.
0: And there's other things too. For a while I was using Nerd Wallet, and I would sync up my various accounts, and then it would do categories. It would kind of show me what my spending categories were. It would kind of automatically put my different expenses into categories. And I realized from that how much I was spending on groceries.
2: Yeah.
0: Like a lot.
2: Pretty eye-opening, huh? When you sit there and look at it. Or going out to dinner, I found myself going,
0: big time.
2: Wow.
1: Plugging the Savings Bank Walpole app again. Once you make a purchase and you click on your account, it'll tell you what category it falls under.
0: Oh, cool.
1: And you can change the category. So sometimes I go to the car wash and it will tell me, oh, this is an auto payment. And so I just have to switch the category to no car expenses. And yeah, it's really helpful, and it shows you, like you said,
2: where you're spending.
1: Exactly. Yeah.
0: Wow. And I think everyone's different in terms of what style of budgeting tools are going to work for them. I had some friends that they decided to do the envelope method, and they actually like took out cash and stuck it in different envelopes in the cabinet labeled with, this needs to go to this thing, this needs to go here.
2: Yep.
0: I could never do that. I never carry cash. It would be such a headache that I would probably just give up. But, you know, again, different things work well for different people. My dad is a fan of Quicken and Excel spreadsheets.
2: Yep.
0: Everything on a spreadsheet. And that works really well for him. And
2: You're
0: then
2: right.
0: it, like we mentioned, there are apps you can pay for. So, and probably that have some free trials to them. So if you really feel like you need something more robust, you could look into, I've heard of Monarch. I've never used it. I'm not plugging it, but it could be worth looking into, especially for couples that are trying to plan together.
2: Yep.
0: I guess it has dashboards that allow multiple people to be kind of planning and budgeting together. Yeah.
2: So I'm a spreadsheet fan as well.
0: Yeah.
2: Yeah. There's a spreadsheet for that, right? Is that what they say? I love my Excel spreadsheets. Pull them together.
0: Absolutely. Yep. All right. So what did we miss? I feel like there might be some other things we could share. Maybe just the power of starting small. I think you mentioned this already, Christine, but not getting overwhelmed, but every little tiny change that you make can be very powerful.
2: Yeah, the minor small little change that turns into a habit can grow and then be beneficial for you. So start small to get in that habit. And then as you start seeing the results of saving or paying down the debt, now once you have debt paid down at a or off completely, take that money that you were paying for the paying down that debt and then start putting that into a savings account and start growing that, because you were making those payments before and you've adjusted your lifestyle to accommodate that. Make those payments to yourself and start growing so you then can start maybe purchasing your home of your dreams or relocating to the area that you want to live in or buy that amazing vehicle that you've been saving for or go on that amazing trip that you wanted to.
0: And I think that's a great moment for me to just segue into how much people should have in an emergency fund. I know on the show we've mentioned that before, but we normally say if there's, you know, two spouses or two partners that are kind of planning together, 3 to 6 months is probably sufficient.
2: Yep.
0: And that's 3 to 6 months worth of whatever your typical monthly spending is, your typical monthly needs. Because if someone loses a job or something unexpected happens, the roof needs to be replaced. It's really important to have built up some money that's in a savings. It's safe. It's not going anywhere. And that's money you can get to easily in a pinch.
2: Correct.
0: Yeah.
2: And you want to, you know, if you need to utilize that money for an emergency, for a car repair or the new roof, you know, that's when you borrow from yourself and then you pay that money back.
0: Right.
2: You know, so you may say, okay, I'm now putting $50 a week normally, but now I have to pay myself back for that money I took or I borrowed, right? So you want to maybe increase that amount to $150 a week.
1: Charge
2: to
1: yourself
2: pay yourself.
1: Interest.
2: Absolutely. Yeah. You be the bank. Not that I don't want to take away from, you know, lending. The banks have, you know, loan programs to help customers. Yeah. But
0: and there's a place for that too.
2: A place for that. But, you know, for things like what you want versus a need, or sometimes maybe as a need like that roof, you can, you know, borrow from yourself.
0: Yeah.
2: Pay it back.
0: Yep. And I think it's important, too, that if you are solo and you don't have a planning partner or a spouse or significant other that you're sharing expenses with, it's probably important to have more like 6 to 12 months, ideally.
2: I would agree with that.
0: Yeah.
2: Yep. Yeah. Focus on that. If you are putting money away, you want to make sure you set yourself up for at least a year.
0: Yeah. And then beyond that, you know, not to knock the bank, but the interest rates that you can get on a savings are probably not as high as what you could get in some investments. So for longer term goals that you have, that is, you know, not a short term need or an emergency type of need, you know, talk to an advisor about what kinds of longer term investments might be appropriate once you're at that point.
2: Couldn't agree more.
0: Yep. Well, awesome. All right. We did a pretty good job of managing our time on budgeting. 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

0: Hey, it's Steve Hamill with Ted McGreer from Ted Shoe and Sport, 115 Main Street in downtown Keene. Of course, Ted, always free parking in the back of your store, and it's a great time of year. It's back to school.
1: Yeah, you always can park out back for free on the Emerald Street side. We have a private parking lot. You don't have to go out on Main Street to get to our store. Steve, it is back to school time. We've got a ton of kids' shoes, preschool and grade school shoes, alternative closures, slip-ins, the Kizik. We have the BOA lacing system from New Balance. And our staff is really dialed in with how to fit kids' feet properly.
0: Absolutely. And you have more than just shoes for back to school.
1: We do. We've got a slew of backpacks right now from the North Face, Patagonia. We have great apparel. And people love our socks. And our socks are

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3: Christine Greenwood Smart
2: and
4: Robert Smith.
2: We were just talking about budgeting, and we are going to continue our show today with a focus on credit. Both very important things for those who are planning for goals or big purchases. Mm-hmm. So important to have these kind of foundational pieces under control in order to accomplish anything that's important.
3: Absolutely. A credit report score, FICO score, is very important for any financing needs that you may need. And it also impacts your rental. You know, rentals, then to utility bills, to even your job, getting an employment.
2: Oh, that's true. Yeah.
3: Anywhere, mm-hmm. they will look at credit scores to understand how you take fiscal matters and if how responsible mm-hmm. you are.
2: Yeah. And in finance, in my field, it's a really big deal because if you have something like a foreclosure or settled debt, or, you know, you've gotten behind on things, that actually has to get reported on your U4 and it can impact mm-hmm. your employment. So
3: absolutely.
2: Very important.
3: It's very critical.
2: Yeah. Well, and especially important in your line of work, Christine, because you specialize in helping people get financing for homes. And so you probably deal with this quite a lot.
3: Credit scores are very important. That is the most critical with obtaining any mortgage with any institution. They're going to want to pull all three credit bureaus. It's called a tri-merge. Hmm. And the credit bureaus are Equifax, Experian, and TransUnion. So they will look at those to determine if you're fiscally responsible. As I just said earlier, they want to see your payments are made on time. They're not necessarily looking at how quick you pay debt down. They're looking at how you make your monthly payments and if you are making them on time. And if you get behind, how you resolve it and move it forward with it. Mm-hmm. A lot of times they look at a two-year trend. That's what they look at to get your average score.
2: Hmm. Now, there's two different things. There's the score, right, which mm-hmm. is a number that kind of indicates your creditworthiness.
3: Correct.
2: But then there's the report, and that has more detail, right?
3: More detail. It talks about how many times you're late, any derogatory credit. So they're going to look at if you were late 30 days, 60 days, 90 days. They're going to look at if there was any foreclosures that happened, and they will notate that. Or if any debts were charged off and not paid paid off, or if they're... I'm drawing a blank on the other one.
2: Well, they might also look at how many accounts that you have.
3: Oh, they have. Thank you. Thank you about that. They're going to look at how many accounts you have, and then they're going to look at how many times people have pulled your credit.
2: Oh, yeah.
3: So
2: right.
3: Credit inquiries is another one that's very impactful in dropping your credit score. So when you go to those wonderful clothing stores and they want to promote you to take 10% off if you apply for a credit card, that is a hard hit to your credit score, and that can drop it between 20 to 30 points every time you do those savings. Is it worth getting that 10% or dropping your credit score because you know you're looking to apply for a mortgage?
2: Right. And then one of the other things they look at as well is how much of the available credit you're using.
3: Exactly. Right? So you definitely don't want to have your credit cards maxed out. There's certain ratios. You want them, you know, you only want 30% utilized of a credit card. So we will look at the highest amount if you have a credit card almost maxed out and how many credit cards you have. And if they're all really high balances, that's another red flag.
2: That you're probably living beyond
3: your means.
2: Right.
3: Correct.
2: Interesting.
3: Correct.
2: Now, I have to say, I didn't really learn much about credit when I probably should have. I just don't feel like they talked about it in school. And I knew it was an important thing I'd need to think about someday. But it wasn't until I was 22, had a kid, and was married, and was wondering, well, how do I

0: do like a credit card or get approved for rent or anything. And I had to go into, it was not SBW, to this day I regret the bank I went to, but I had to sit down and get out a secured card so that I could start building a credit history of any kind.
1: Yeah.
0: Which we'll talk more about those. But then I made the mistake of thinking that I just needed to get as many different credit lines as possible. And so I went to all the stores I liked and I took out a card with every store.
1: Yep. And that's the misconception. And I think that has been in years in the past of the education that was given is they wanted everybody to get a credit card and you need to use it and utilize it or get a lot of debt built up so you get scores. But really, in reality, that's not the case. Mm. They want to look at different avenues. They want to look at revolving, which is a credit card. And they also want to look at installment debt, which is monthly loan payments for a set period of time. So auto loans would be considered an installment debt. You're making a monthly payment for a period of time. So they like to see that variation. They want to see those type of payments. And then if you have a mortgage, that's just the cream on the crop. I mean, that top of it, that's your mortgage payment. Then you have an installment loan and then you have revolving debt. And all those three trade lines really make up a great credit score if you're making those payments on time for a period of time. Yeah.
0: Wow. Now, we're looking at this colorful wheel that unfortunately our listeners can't see. But but there are different types of things that will have a weight on your credit score.
1: Correct. Yeah. There's many weights to it. It's not just making your payments on time or obtaining a loan. So they're going to look at your payment history.
0: That's the biggest one, right?
1: That's the biggest one. That is 35% of your credit score. The weight of your credit score is given on how timely your bills are paid. They want to look at that. Are you made them on time? And are you delinquent and how often you're delinquent? If you're consistently delinquent 30 days, that really impacts your credit score. 35%.
0: No, that's just another plug for automating your payments.
1: Correct.
0: Making sure you don't forget.
1: Yep. Automating those payments. I know a lot of times like people like to play that game, you know, when it comes in. So, but if you're not going to automate your payment, I would suggest if you have a Google Calendar or whatnot, plug it into your phone to say your monthly payment is due on this date. And be prepared, you know, to know that you're going to make that go online and make that payment. But some use some sort of tool if you're not going to, because you do not want to go delinquent past the 30 days, because that will definitely impact you. Mm-hmm. And it's expensive. If you've got credit card fees, if we all know there's late fees that are not cheap. Mm-hmm. And if we're trying to budget and pay off debt, you don't want a late fee added onto your bill.
0: It's taken away from money that could be better spent elsewhere.
1: Exactly. That $35 fee or $45 fee could be going to your savings account on your weekly savings. Mm. Yeah. Yeah. And then the next highest weight is amount owed. So the amount of credit that you have available. So if you have $10,000 available and you've got a consistent balance of $9,000, that's too high. They're they're looking at those amounts, and that's that impacts your credit score by 30% is weighted on that.
0: Wow.
1: So that, as we were just talking about, you don't want, you want to have the utilization low.
2: That's over half right there.
1: Yeah, exactly.
0: So in an ideal universe, you hopefully wouldn't really be carrying debt, but a lot of the times people put things on a card because maybe they don't have enough. So if that's the case, making sure that you're not using more than 30% of your available credit, and then making sure you're trying to knock that down.
1: I was just going to say, so in a perfect world, it'd be ideal to pay that down quickly, you know, not use it. But sometimes we understand that you have to do that, and that's okay. But what you want to do is don't make just the minimum payment due that you get on that statement. You want to add, you know, you want to set yourself up on a loan payment, and we can work with a banker or a financial advisor and
0: back to the budgeting.
1: Back to the budgeting and say, okay, how long is can I make a monthly payment that fits in my budget, and if it will take me 5 years to pay off this credit card, what is my monthly payment going to be?
0: Yeah.
1: And make that monthly payment, drop it down.
0: And sometimes people don't even realize how high the interest rates are on credit cards. I mean, they can be 16 to 30 something
1: 30%. And so, and now that's another thing is, you know, if all these automated save, you know, e-statements, and people, if they're not

0: looking at their statement and they made a late payment once, that interest rate could go up to 35% and they don't have that paper and are not looking to see that. Mm. So really take advantage of going online, logging in and looking at your statement. If you do not get that statement in the mail, look at that interest rate and then start saying, okay, maybe there's another plan I need to do.
1: Mm. Right.
2: The credit cards, they go back to the needs versus wants. Mm, so when you're using your credit card, do I need this new pair of shoes? Yeah. If I don't have, if my shoes are old and I do, then yes. If I don't, then maybe in a couple months or so I can buy a pair.
0: Exactly.
2: Because like you said, the interest rates are high. Mm-hmm. Yeah.
0: Yeah.
1: So true. And I think that kind of also leads us to the discipline. I mean, there is a certain amount of discipline that's required and there's usually an alternative solution. So again, if you need some shoes, but maybe not the newest, nicest, most expensive pair, mm-hmm. I mean, there's other ways to find deals and consignments. So, I mean, there's always something, right?
0: Correct.
1: Once you know where the issue is and how much you really have, then you can start deciding how you're going to manage that
0: definite wants versus needs, right? There's a lot of wants in life, right? As I'm trying to, you know, talk to my grandchildren, you know, and Nana needs things, but there's a lot of wants I want to. Mm-hmm. We have to be mindful and live within our means and understand that, you know.
1: Which is why my grays are coming in right now. I haven't been to the hair salon in like 6 months.
0: Yeah, I hear you. My nails. Oh, I haven't had my nails done because that's a want.
1: Yeah. Yep.
0: Yeah.
1: So other factors that are important, I think the next most weighty is the length of your credit history. And this is another reason not to just go take out 5 cards,
0: exactly.
1: Right?
0: Exactly.
1: You want to be mindful and try to hold on to your cards a long time. Yeah. Don't close them.
0: Yes. Yeah. Leave them open. If you pay it to zero, that's fine. Leave it at zero and lock it away, right?
1: Mm-hmm. Every once in a while, I think you sometimes have to use it, right?
0: Sometimes you do. Sometimes I'll let you stay open. It used to be, right? They would let you stay open. But after some time,
1: they
0: could close it.
1: And that could hurt you. So making sure every once in a while that you do use it and then pay it off right away.
0: Right. Put some gas on it and pay it off in that same month. Yes, They'll be happy about that. Sometimes I usually say, even paying off within the same month, they don't like that because they're not earning anything. They're not earning that interest. So what I usually say is pay it off within the 2 months. Pay half of it, pay a couple bucks of interest, and pay it off the next month. Mm-hmm. They're keeping them happy and satisfied. And, you know, to get ahead, you got to pay a little bit. If you want that card and you want that high balance available for emergencies and whatnot, you're going to, there's usually, if there's no annual fee, I would recommend just, paying it off in 2 months.
1: Mm-hmm.
0: Yeah. Okay. That way they won't automatically close it. Because as you said, Liz, closing a credit card can actually hurt your credit.
1: Counterintuitive.
0: I know.
1: So but important to know.
0: Important to know. And this is where you want to know what's on your credit.
1: Yeah.
0: Everybody should go and get their free credit report annually.
1: Say that again.
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1: free credit report.
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0: 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Lock it.
1: There's so much fraud.
0: And that's another presentation, Liz, that we could probably go into.
1: Oh my gosh, yes.
0: But fraud is rampant. So lock your credit score down, all three. Mm. And it is free to lock it down, and it's free to reopen it. I have my credit locked down because I was a victim of fraud. So it's very easy. And if you know you're going to apply for a loan or anything and you need your credit opened up, you can do it right on your phone.
1: And that's so smart. Yeah. I also had a situation a year or so ago where someone set up a intranet account with Spectrum in my name. And then I got this equipment shipped to me and I was so confused. And so I shipped it back to the spammers who then, you know, so like, then I contacted Spectrum and I was like, I don't know why this account was set up. I already have Fidium. I don't need it. But then they thought that, you know, I hadn't returned the equipment successfully because somehow it ended up going back to, I don't know, it was a very complicated thing, but I guess it's a known scam. And then that ended up on my credit. And I was like, what is going on?
0: And that will hurt your credit.
1: So if I hadn't have researched it and been looking at my credit frequently, I would never have known that was on there. I was able to dispute it. And I was able to kind of get that taken care of.
0: But that's great that you were monitoring it. I had the same thing with my credit reports. So I locked down all three credit reports and I thought I'm golden, right? I'm fine. Well, then one day, about a couple weeks later, I got in the mail a letter from the unemployment office. The scammers actually applied state of New Hampshire for my unemployment benefits. Notice went to my bank, my employer.
1: Oh my gosh.
0: I actually had to lock down my unemployment files with the state because of that. So that's another avenue, a different conversation. But again, it's impactful to your credit to be on
1: knowledge
0: top
1: is power.
0: Of it. Knowledge is power. Exactly, Liz.
2: And Savings Bank of Walpole, we have a identity theft packet that we can give to you. And it goes over how to lock down your credit score and talks a little bit more about how to protect your information going forward.
1: So important.
2: Yes.
0: The benefit of Savings Bank of Walpole, you know, we're here for the community and we're here to help you with any of these needs.
1: Well, and the last factor, which we kind of touched on, is new credit. And that's when, you know, if you go out there and you're looking into maybe getting a house and a car and a new store card all at the same time, and you're getting, or even if you're just shopping around over a long stretch of time and all these different companies are pulling your credit within a short time frame, that's going to hit you.
0: That's going to hit you. Right. That's 10% of your credit. While it may sound small, it can impact your credit really dramatically. And if you are looking, you're budgeting to purchase a home or finance a vehicle or anything that needs a banking institution loan, these are all things, factors that you really want to make sure you are on top of with your credit score. Because if they start seeing a lot of inquiries, they're going to wonder what's going on and how much debt did you get approved for those credit cards?
1: Did you take loans?
0: Now you need to start asking all these questions of, I need, you know, the bank will want copies of all that, loans that you have applied for.
1: And I think there's a caveat there, which is that if you get a few different pulls within a short time frame, I think it's a couple of weeks.
0: It's a couple
1: of
0: weeks, they say.
1: 2 weeks.
0: Yep.
1: So if you're like, I don't know if I want a Mazda or a Ford, and you go to both dealerships and they both pull within 2 weeks, you're probably fine. It's not going to double ding you.
0: Exactly. Well, it will, they will see the inquiry. But it does not hit your score. So the first inquiry that gets pulled is called a hard pull. That is a hard pull where your credit score will be decreased by a certain percentage based on what it is. And then all the subsequent pulls, because they expect you to be rate shopping for an auto loan or a residential loan, you're going to be rate shopping. So that's what they call a soft pull.
1: Okay.
0: And that soft pull will impact your credit score, but it's much lower, if anything.
1: Okay.
0: It might be a point or so, but
1: not something to worry about.
0: No, it's not something to worry about because that rebounds really quick. They expect you to be rate shopping. People should be rate shopping.
1: Right.
0: Yeah.
2: And say if you were approved, how long is that approval good for? Is there like a certain amount of time?
0: For a residential loan?
2: Yeah.
0: So residential loan, it depends. So, you know, it is, you know, if you apply for a residential loan, then you would get a commitment letter, and that commitment letter would tell you you're approved for 30 days or whatnot. When we do a pre-qualification for a residential loan, that pre-qualification review is valid for your credit for 90 days.
2: Okay.
0: So.
1: Okay.
0: Yeah.
1: Interesting. So what are some ways to build credit? We mentioned this a little bit earlier, but if you don't have any credit, you're young, you're just starting out, what's the first thing you should consider?
0: So what I recommend is working with a universal banker and obtain a cash secured loan. That would be from your savings account. If you have, you know, if you've budgeted and you've built up a certain amount of $500 or as little as... Is that the lowest amount, Robbie?
2: I believe it's $1,000.
0: It's $1,000. Yeah. So you want to aim for at least getting budgeting for $1,000 into your savings account, I recommend. And then you would get a cash secured loan. So you'd come in, you get a loan, and they secure it with your savings account.
1: So you got to have enough savings, and then they loan you the same amount.
0: Exactly. So they're going to probably loan you $950 because it's a $50 fee. So I always say, you know, put that $950 right back into your savings account and set up a monthly auto payment from that savings account. Set it up for the period of 2 years. As I said earlier, they want to see the installment debt and they want to see it for 2 years, making your payments on time. Do not escalate it and pay it off quick. That is the one time you don't ever want to pay off your debt is if you are building your credit. You want to leave it alone for 2 years and forget about it. You can keep adding to your savings and keep letting it grow. The other one would be a credit builder credit card. There are many credit card applications out there that are for credit building. Yeah. And I know, Robbie, you can attest, fill us in on what Savings Bank of Walpole offers.
2: Yeah, so Savings Bank of Walpole partners with TCM Bank, and they do have a secured credit card option. So that's something you apply for, and you can secure it $300 or up to $5,000. And it's similar to that secured savings account where you use it and then they I'm blanking.
0: Pay it back.
2: Credit card, yeah, right? Exactly. Yeah.
0: It's a credit card, and that would
1: it's
0: be
1: a way
0: deemed,
1: to get started. Yeah.
0: Exactly. So you have an installment loan, and then you have a revolving credit card. Mm-hmm. That is where it likes the balance. And then you're going to want to sit and continue saving and budgeting for 2 years. It can take 2 to 3 years to get you'll start getting a credit score earlier. That's fine. But if you want to get into any loan programs or obtain a vehicle, I recommend 2 years of building it.
1: Well, you need a high enough score because that could impact your rate that you're offered on your loans, right?
0: Absolutely. So for a residential mortgage, the higher the interest rate, the higher the credit score, the better interest rate you're going to get.
1: So you got to be patient and
0: plan ahead. So I always often talk to people when they come in for a pre-qualification as our team works with them to say, what are your five-year term goals? Let's look out 5 years. Are you looking to buy a house? Are you looking to, what are your dreams of doing? You want to buy a vehicle or a house or what are you doing? Because you're going to need that time to budget and plan and get your credit score fixed, pay off debt, or save up debt to get into that home of your dreams if you want. So we always say when you're budgeting, you want to look at your budget, yes, but you also want to look at your goals. What are your long-term goals? Are you looking to stay in this area? Are you looking to move somewhere else? There's a lot of budgeting that needs to go into that. So when you're budgeting, as we said earlier, it can be daunting, but working with a professional to help guide you to say, what are your dreams? It's not as daunting as it may sound, but.
1: I can attest to that. I was just going to say, I had sat down, a while back with one of the lenders from SBW, and they looked at my credit and they said, okay, here's some things that you're going to want to do to be able to afford as much house as you're hoping for.
0: Exactly.
1: And so I was then able to kind of work on paying down some credit cards. And so there's a lot of education and guidance that you guys will do, which is great.
0: That's one thing that we aim to strive. It sets us apart because when you're working with a financial institution for residential lending loans, you know, we all offer the same programs. We really all have very similar interest rates. We may have differences in our fees, which I'm proud to say is we're low. But what we do is provide education, and that's the important piece. We will sit with you as a loan officer and work with you.
2: And we're happy to help.
0: You bet.
2: Yes.
1: Awesome. Well, I learned something. I thank you guys so much for joining us. And I think that this was valuable for our listeners. So
0: fabulous.
1: Yeah, we look forward to partnering again.
2: Thank you.
0: And thank you so much.
1: Just as a reminder, this has been Financial Wellness Weekly with Chartered Financial Services on WKBK. 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
0: Christine Greenwood Smart,
2: Robert Smith
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2: From ABC News, I'm Mike Dubusky. Cars, steel, cheese, even tongue depressors and hockey sticks are now subject to 50% trade tariffs if they're made in Canada. The new trade measures from the Trump administration come after the U.S. and Canada failed to agree on a new trade deal overnight. And now Canadian Prime Minister Mark Carney says retaliatory tariffs are coming.
3: We can't control the storm that blows in from Washington.

0: Washington. We can, however, chart a new course by building Canada strong at home and diversifying our trading relationships abroad.
1: Those new Canadian tariffs on American goods are set to take effect early next month. U.S. Trade Representative Jamieson Greer, speaking on Fox News today, says he's not take effect early next month. U.S. Trade Representative Jamieson Greer, speaking on Fox News today, says he's not sure when discussions will resume.
2: It's hard to say. We don't have

0: strangled 5-year-old Cora, 3-year-old Dawson, and 8-month-old Callan. But the defense claiming insanity, arguing Clancy was overprescribed more than a dozen medications that worsened her postpartum psychosis, a rare and serious medical emergency that can come on rapidly after childbirth.
1: The prosecution is calling 3 more witnesses for a brief rebuttal in the case. Closing arguments are expected to get underway towards the middle of next week. We're learning new details about that deadly plane crash in Alaska this week. NTSB Alaska Regional Chief Clint Johnson said poor weather conditions likely played a role.
2: The pilots in this case were navigating solely by instruments. Weather conditions would not allow them to actually visually see the ground.
1: You're listening to ABC News.
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1: An emergency last night on an American Airlines flight. 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
8: They are going to close the runway after you touch down. That is for you, and you just let me know what you need to do.
9: Okay. All right. Yeah, I think we need medical more than anything.
1: The plane was able to land safely at Dallas-Fort Worth. One person was treated on the scene and has since been released. The Trump administration is facing new pushback after sources told ABC News Navy officials are considering stripping a black war hero's name from a new aircraft carrier. Instead, those sources say the ship would be named after President Trump. Speaking to ABC News, naval historian David Winkler says the vessel is currently named for Doris Miller.
10: Yeah, you know, he was a cook. And basically, when the Japanese, came... launched their attack, you know, he went up, broke out some ammunition, loaded up a machine gun and started firing away at the incoming Japanese aircraft.
1: Doris Miller was awarded the Navy Cross for his actions during the 1941 attack on Pearl Harbor. The White House has indicated the move is not a done deal and is simply under consideration. And this week, a judge will consider an emergency motion for an injunction which would prevent the re-addition of President Trump's name to the facade of the Kennedy Center in Washington. I'm Mike Dabosky, ABC News.
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1: 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I'm Eric G. Thanks for joining me today. I'm a Comcast Xfinity customer, and on Tuesday, I noticed on the 18th here, this was super cool. About 4 days ago, Comcast rolled out something called the Xfinity Shield, and you may have seen it go by, and this is interesting. They said that the typical Xfinity customer has 36 devices connected to their Wi-Fi. By the time you go thermostat, doorbells, TVs, kid tablet, garage opener, robot vacuum, all that stuff starts to add up. But one of the things that I love about this is they have CyberSecure, which is their threat filtering at the gateway instead of on each device. So Comcast says they block an average of 30 million threats a day across the network. They've also got Wi-Fi Motion, which is motion detection with no cameras or sensors. The gateway watches for disruptions in the radio signal between itself and the connected devices, and you can opt in. I think that's great because if you were trying to take care of a loved one, for instance, like my mom, who's 90 years old, I could see if she's moving around in the house. So you've got new family settings, profiles by person, screen time, device limits, pause Wi-Fi, everything for your kids. That is perfect. And so it's got also three modes in the app: home watch, away watch, and dark watch for home, away, and asleep. So they're blocking those threats before it even gets to your house. So it's at the router, which I think is super cool. So this is all stuff that's great. If you're a Comcast Xfinity customer, just take a look on your app. You'll find it all right there. I think this is going to be a really new, great way to keep your home secure. And then if you want to add cameras or things like that to the outside of their house, you can do that in there. Super inexpensive. Great things from Comcast Xfinity. So take a look. This is coming with all their stuff out there. So if you've got the right router, make sure you've got the latest out there. Reach out to them and find out if you've got the latest one. And take a look on your app. You can find out more about that. So hats off to Comcast Xfinity for what they're doing there. I think it's super cool. And anytime that you can get a free security upgrade, that's smart tech. Our homes have gotten so incredibly smart about the threats that come in through the front door and the router. They're also completely stupid about the one threat that's from inside your house 24 hours a day. And it's easy to make this worse without knowing it. So that's the show today. The mistakes you're making with your indoor air quality. And I'm going to start with two switches you already own and paid for that odds are you're not even using them correctly. So let's talk about that ventilation you already own, but you never turn on. This is for the people out there that are cooking on their cooktop. They've got either the range top that they've got there, the slide-in range, or they've got a cooktop by themselves, and they're cooking. It doesn't matter if it's electric, induction, gas. This has to be vented outside. There's no ifs, ands, or buts about it. It's funny if you think about it. Somebody will spend $400 on a water filter for a faucet they use twice a day and then breathe about 3,000 gallons of air in the same house without giving it a second of thought. So we've got this idea baked into the house as a safe zone. It's just human nature. Outside is where the pollution is. Inside is where you go away from it. And many times, that's backwards. And the EPA has been saying it's backwards for 30 years. It's pretty common to see in your indoor air quality to have it 2 to 5 times higher than what is outside with the air quality. So we spend a ton of time in our homes. So we want to see how great we can make that indoor air quality so we can be healthier and breathe a little bit easier. There are a lot of things in your home that you really can't sense at all. Radon, carbon monoxide, nitrogen dioxide, off a gas range, and of course all of the PM2.5, which is your fine particulate matters. Now flip it, the things you can smell. Maybe it's that new cabin smell, new car smell, the plug-in in the hallway. That smell is always a pollutant. You're detecting VOCs with your nose and calling it fresh. So this is going to come back a little later in the show, but a smell tells you that something is being emitted. It does not tell you what, and it doesn't tell you how much, and it doesn't tell you how long. So a strong smell can mean a harmless compound clearing out in a day. No smell can mean radon at 4 picocuries for 20 years. Here's a great way to think about it. Your nose is a smoke alarm with no volume control or no off switch. Radon test kit is $15. CO alums at every level. There's not excuses for this. This is just basic safety. Now, the mistake number two is you're cooking on the stovetop without a hood running. In a lot of homes, this is the single largest source of fine particulate and nitrogen dioxide in the entire house. Bigger than anything you're going to buy a machine to fix. So here's the basic rule for everybody. Every time the stovetop is on, the hood is on. Not just for the smoky stuff, not just when something's searing. Boiling water, simmering sauce, every time. And this is not a gas versus electric thing. Gas adds combustion byproducts on top of it, little NO2, CO, unburned methane, but the cooking itself throws PM2.5 regardless of what's making the heat. Hot oil or browning food produce, ultrafine particles on any range in America, period. So turn it on before you start, leave it running 10 minutes after you're done, and the particulate don't stop the second you kill the burner. So just think about that. That's a safe way to do it. And use the back burners more because that hood capture up there is going to work better towards the back than it will be the front. So if you can do the big cooking on the back, it will clear out the air better. And that's why I don't like the microwave hoods, because the micro hoods don't have a capture area. So they do the least amount of capture, which means you probably have to run it twice as long after you're done cooking because they just don't do a great job of it. Now, the other mistake you can make is shutting that bath fan off on the way out the door. There's a reason why new building code requires to have some kind of timer on that. The steam isn't the problem. The steam is the fuel. Humidity feeds mold in the wall cavity, dust mites in the mattress. And I tell you what, the dust mites are the number one indoor allergen in most American homes. So I like to see that fan run 20, 25 minutes after the shower or bath is over, minimum. The longer in a small bathroom or in a cold climate house where the walls run cool. Turning out when you walk out is the most common ventilation mistake I see, and it's one that eventually becomes a repair invoice instead of an indoor air quality problem. The fix is $30. If you've got an older home that doesn't have a countdown timer switch, set it, walk away, handles itself. If you do one thing off this segment, make that switch. Now, you can also add humidity sensors instead, so there's a lot of different ways to do this. You just want to make sure it's going to run for as long as it needs to after you leave the room. Now, in the kitchen, you just got to make sure that fan is ducted all the way to the outside. It's not dumping in the attic, so it needs to go into a vent that goes all the way out through the roof or all the way out through the sidewall. Either way, it's got to go all the way outside. If it's going in the attic, you got a mold farm going up there, and that's going to put all that grease, all that chemicals and everything else, and that's going to create a fire hazard, because the last thing you need is for that fan to be going to have a fire on the cooktop and a flamethrower going up there where it's pushing that into a whole greasy attic space. So take your time, use your ventilation, use it right, and it's going to make your indoor air quality so much better. Now, if you've got a new house, here's one thing here. Big fans, like if you've got a 48-inch range and you've got a big 1200 CFM hood, you need to make sure you have makeup air, because if it's taking 1200 CFM out, you need to be make sure that your HVAC person has got a plan to put in 1200 CFN back into the house so you don't have a vacuum. So the tighter the house, the more issue that is, because the last thing you want is it to be pulling carbon monoxide in from a gas water heater or a gas furnace. That becomes a dangerous hazard. So make sure you got the right makeup air going. All right, when we come back, we're going to be diving into more things that are going to help you out and make your house inside a little more healthier. We'll do that just as soon as Around the House returns. Don't change that dial.

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7: Welcome back to the Around the House Show. I'm Eric G. Thanks for tuning in today. We've been talking about indoor air quality this hour and some of the mistakes that people commonly make while trying to get their air cleaner inside the house. And, you know, right now across the West with wildfires and some of the other issues that I think we're going to have for the coming months, looking at our long-term weather forecast here, I see smoke coming out of the Pacific Northwest probably into October or November. So I think we still have a lot of fire season going because I don't see any big rain on the forecast. And a lot of the weather people I'm chatting with say it could be so dry this year that it could go into, getting towards the holidays. So we'll see what happens. I hope that's not the case. I hope they're wrong, but this is going to be a big thing to talk about. So during COVID, here's one of the mistakes that I've seen people make. You bought something that makes

0: ozone. So when you're out there looking at an air cleaner, I love cleaning the air. I like filtration. I do like HEPA filters. But here's the interesting thing. Watch for the vocabulary. Activated oxygen, energized air, super oxygen. It's usually ozone. And ozone is a lung irritant. It's the thing they issue outdoor air quality alerts about. So the what I call evil California Air Resource Board, I'm not a fan of those guys, but they did regulate indoor ozone generators sold as air cleaners because of this. So they weren't wrong on this. I have a lot of issues with them, but this is one of the things that they got right. So some ionizing or photocatalytic units have been shown to generate other byproducts, formaldehyde, ultrafine particles, as part of the, air quotes, cleaning. If ozone is part of how it works, it's out. Make sure you look for a CARB certification. Now, the next big mistake that I see, people will take the highest MERV, M-E-R-V filter you can find into a system, and it just doesn't have enough room to breathe. So here's the thing. Every single HVAC system out there, whether it's a heat pump, whether it's a, you know, gas furnace, whether it's an air conditioning, it's all designed for airflow. And you have to get the right filter for that system because static pressure is important. So if somebody puts in a MERV 16 in a slot designed for a MERV 8, static pressure climbs, airflow drops, the blower strains. If it's AC, that coil can freeze, or the heat exchanger runs hotter than designed. But let's hit this really importantly right here. High MERV is not bad. You can't go with that either. So the problem isn't the MERV number. It's the surface area and how much air is going to flow through it. A 1-inch filter has very little media in it. So filtering harder means choking harder. And that's the actual constraint. So many times you want a larger filter that's maybe 4-inch. So you've got these big pleats in it. So it gives you more media for it to go through in surface area, which gets you better filtration and then a lower pressure drop than the 1-inch high MERV panel. So this is basic physics here, but you don't want to hurt your machine. So you got to be really careful. So these things need to be designed out correctly for your system. So here's what I would do when they come out and do your, you know, twice a year or once a year service, have a good solid discussion with your HVAC tech and find out what's the best one to use there with the airflow. And if there's a modification they can do to put a better filter in it, many times there is. So you can take a look at that and see what they can do. They might have to put another, you know, box in there and take out the 1-inch one and put in like an April Air or something like that. Totally can be done. So depending on the system, depending on the space, they're going to be the ones that are going to say, yeah, we can do it, or no, not going to do it. So it can be a great setup for your home. So a great filter in a leaky filter rack does almost nothing too. So make sure that that rack in there, when you slide the filter in, it fits tight. There's no leaks around it. So many filters out there that I've seen, especially the cheap ones where the 1-inch goes in there, they barely fit in there, or they kind of taco in there, or there's a gap in the back. That's not good. Those are the things that can really let the dirt, dust, and it's going to keep everything dirty inside the unit. So these are things you got to be careful with. Next one here. This is one of the big misconceptions. You're counting on your houseplants. So this traces back to when I was in high school in 1989, where they did a NASA study done in sealed chambers, not your house. So they looked at this again in 2019 and what it would take to match the air exchange a normal building already gives you. And the number of plants required per square meter was absurd. Orders of magnitude past what anybody would have in a living room. So keep the plants. They're great. They're not the air cleaner you're looking for. So here's the thing. On a day when you've checked the outdoor air, it's clean. Go back to segment one. We talked about checking that first. Cracking the window for 10 minutes outperforms your entire plant shelf. On a smoky day, obviously it won't, but neither will the plants. Now, the next one here is an important one here, too. You bought the box art instead of the spec sheet. HEPA type, HEPA style, removes 99% of particles. All these crazy marketing phrases. They're not standards. True HEPA means 99.97% at 0.3 microns. If the packaging doesn't say it, it probably isn't. The word matters less than the number. CADR, clean air delivery rate, tells you whether the unit can turn over the room that you put it in. AHAM's rough guide, DR, around 2/3 of the room's square footage. So you need to get the air filter sized for the room that it's going in. Don't use the max. Go for that 2/3 of the square footage. A true HEPA unit that's undersized for the room is expensive white noise because you need it to do the job. Now, mistake number 9 is a big one right here. You're adding to the load and calling it cleaning. This is one of my biggest pet peeves out there, and you've heard me talk about it before. If you've listened to the show for a while, air fresheners, plug-ins, diffusers, they don't remove anything. They add. Fragrance compounds can react with ozone in the air, produce formaldehyde, and ultrafine particles as a result. You're running a small chemistry experience in your hallway. Unscented often means a masking fragrance was added to cover the base smell. Fragrance-free is the phrase you actually want. Same conversation applies to candles. Nobody wants to hear it. Still true. And that is a battle in my house. I love candles. But I tell you what, that is something that can add so much indoor air pollution. This is where I say get any kind of an air quality monitor. You can buy them off like Amazon or wherever. $35 to $100. Usually the better ones are towards $100. And then you can see exactly what it is and monitor that inside your house. That way you'll have a much better idea of what's going on. So then you can say, oh, wow, here's my problems. And wow, look what happens when I light a candle. Oh, look what happens when I don't use my vent hood. These are things that you can learn and go, okay, I see the difference. All right, guys, when we come back, more about indoor air quality. And then we're going to be talking about a new kind of carpet that is allergy-free and can actually kind of clean itself. We'll talk about that just as soon as Around the House returns. Don't change that dial.
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7: Welcome back to the Around the House Show. I'm Eric G. Thanks for joining me today. We've been talking indoor air quality and some of the mistakes that people make out there with it. And I wanted to talk about this one because we're going to be talking with Mohawk Carpeting here in a minute because they've got a new product out, which I think is brilliant. But here's the thing that we see out there. I think everybody's heard it. Kid's got asthma, somebody's got allergies. Pull the carpet, put it in hard surface. The doctors say it, the in-laws say it, the internet says it. So we got Mohawk coming up. They've got a new carpet product here, so I don't want to step on what he's going to say here. And they're not a sponsor. I just heard something and I've got bad allergies, so when I see them come out with a new product, it gets my attention. So here's one of the things that I see, and I'm going to call this mistake number 10 on our list. Ripping out the carpet is your first move instead of the last. So we all know that in the past, carpet has held allergens, dust mite, debris, dander, pollen off your shoes. Nobody disputes that. But here's what gets skipped. Holding it is still not the same as you breathing it. Carpet works as a catch. It pulls down particulate down out of the breathing zone and holds it in the fiber. Hard surfaces don't hold anything. Every footstep, every dog running through, the last time the furnace kicks on, whatever. That same material goes back up in the air and gets right back up in your face again. So the number that matters isn't how much allergens is in the floor. It's how much is in the 3 feet off the ground, really. But that catches only half of it, and it's a real question. Catching it helps if you can get it back out. And there's the release there. Catch and release. That's the important part. And this is where having a great vacuum is the key. And you want something that's going to work well. And this is where you need to get a good one. So I have a Roborock robotic vacuum that is designed for thick carpet. Now, the whole vacuum industry out there, robotic vacuum industry, is getting ready to get thrown upside down. We'll see what happens. Last week, they turned around and said, the is in the State Department. They turned around and said, hey, no new robot vacuums are coming in. New models are coming in. No new models are coming in until they're made in the U.S. Most of the robot companies are made overseas. So the company that I have, Roborock, they're going to have an issue with new models. I love mine. I've used them for years. It really has helped keep my house very clean and really cut down on my PM2.5. So there's the question. Getting a good robot vacuum cleaner and then having that really good vacuum like an Oreck or even the Dysons to some extent, but you want something that is going to clean, something that's got a HEPA filter that doesn't kick the particulate back out of there. That's really where you need to work with. And then every 12, 18 months, come in and have a professional clean it. Never go to the home improvement store and rent them. Sorry, home improvement stores. That's where you run into problems. So you want to make sure that you bring a professional in for just a good old warm water extraction. Come in, get it out. Because I tell you what, every time that you bring in that the handheld unit that you get off Amazon or you rent the one from the grocery store, those tend to not get the water out. You can get mold and mildew going. And of course, you've always loaded a bunch of soap in there because it never seems to get it out. So the amount of soap in there is going to be crazy. And make sure and let your carpet cleaner, if you haven't had this done before, make sure and let them know, hey, there could be a lot of suds in this. That way they can keep that knocked down. But keeping that clean is key. Now, here's the other part. You can overclean carpet too. You can wash it down. You can keep it wet. You can do stuff. You want to get it wet and you want to get it as dry as you can. So depending on what you've got going, if you've washed it two or three times in a year, whew, you are extracting the life out of that carpet. So be careful. Now, for the last probably 15 years, getting close to 20, I don't know when they came out with it, but I've always used the Smart Strand carpet because you really can't hurt that stuff. Not easily. Now, pets, of course, you tear, rip, whatever. That's one whole story. But a lot of that stuff is so stain resistant. The first one, you'll hear me talk about it here in our interview, but the first one I ever saw when they came out with a marketing campaign is they put this crazy rhinoceros pen. They put white carpet in a rhinoceros pen, turned it black, and then extracted it out with hot water. Looked like brand new carpet. Now, I wasn't there to smell it, but they did cut up that carpet and send it out to dealers. And it was a cool little trick, but it told the story. So all carpet is not equal. And then the other thing to think about when you're dealing with carpet is what's the pad that you're putting underneath it? What does the manufacturer say? Are you going to put a carpet pad that is sealed? So if you have a pet stain or something like that, it's not going to soak down into it like a sponge. Or are you going to do one that is a sealed that doesn't let that come through as much? So it's really depending on what you want to do. Now, my last house, I made some mistakes on. Had hardwood downstairs, and then I had a snap lock LVT up top. So it was actually luxury vinyl plank. It was not the tile, but it was the LVP that was up there. That stuff worked pretty good, but I won't ever do it again in a house. It just didn't do what I wanted it to do, and the next time it will be hardwood. But I think now, when you're looking at what the price of carpet is, what the hardwood is, you can really think of what material you want and how warm and fuzzy do you want it to be. It was cold getting up in the middle of the night, that cold surface in the bedroom, walking into the bathroom with the heated tile floor. Yeah, it wasn't enjoyable as having carpet. So these are things that you need to think about when you're working in your home and designing it out. So really, a little bit of prevention goes a long way. It's just like I say, and this is something that my friend Caroline Blazowski, America's Healthy Home Expert, got me going on. I tell you what, if you can sit there and take your shoes off every time before you come in the house, like the rest of the world does, you're doing a great job of leaving a lot of that indoor air quality issues of dirt and all the stuff you've walked in back outside. So there's the key right there. All right, guys, let's jump out to Joe Saman. He is from Mohawk Carpet, and he's got a great announcement for us. 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Let's run out to Joe. 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Now that's changing. Joe Saman is president of residential carpet at Mohawk Industries, and they've just launched Smart Strand with Pure Ease technology. This is the first treated carpet to earn asthma and allergy friendly certification. Joe, welcome to Around the House, my friend.
8: Eric, thanks for having me. 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
8: It really is, Eric. 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And listen, we've been paying attention to that tension. Mm-hmm. 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Puri's just adds a brand new layer. It's a built-in probiotic technology that helps reduce common household allergens like dust mites and pet dander and pollen, etc.
7: Man, that is huge, because we saw this big trend of people going into kind of the LVP flooring, the snap together stuff, getting away from carpets. And this is a great reason to get back into it again, to bring that back, because SmartStrand already, before this, what, in my opinion at least, was the most durable carpet out there. And now this technology is amazing. How does it work?
8: The simplest explanation is that Puri's uses a built-in probiotic technology. So you think about it, these are naturally derived non-GMO probiotics that are integrated into the carpet. Ooh. And so what they do is they help break down common household allergens like dust mite allergens, pet dander, pollen, etc. The important point for homeowners is this. The carpet is not just holding allergens, it's actively working to reduce them. And that's the beauty about this product.
7: Wow, that is cool. And so vacuuming it isn't going to hurt it. The smart shampooing of it isn't going to hurt it. So you've got a product that's not just, oh, it's been treated once. We saw that decades ago. Oh, I'm going to put this treatment on it and then I have to keep doing it. This is something that's actually built into the product.
9: 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Don't change that dial.
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1: 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Now let's get back to chatting with Joe Simon from Mohawk Carpet.
2: Wow, that is cool. And so vacuuming it isn't going to hurt it. The smart shampooing of it isn't going to hurt it. So you've got a product that's not just, oh, it's been treated once. We saw that decades ago. Oh, I'm going to put this treatment on it and then I have to keep doing it. This is something that's actually built into the product.
3: It really is. The testing that we've done on this shows that the probiotic are still present and effective after 10 professional hot water extractions. So wow. That means the probiotic is going to live on your carpet and do the things that it's supposed to do for roughly 15 years or so, because we recommend a hot water, professional water extraction, let's call it, once every 18 months to maintain a warranty on your carpet. So 15 years of total life. This is not something that we just put on and it goes off after you clean it or you vacuum it.
2: Man, that is great, because first off, you've got the Smart Strand technology that makes it so easy to keep clean. So if you get a spill, you can literally just get a towel and clean it up and it comes right out of it. But I agree that 18 months or less of cleaning and it's still there, that's the lifetime of a carpet for most people, because usually by the time you get to 15 years, people are like, okay, I'm tired of that. I want something else.
3: Exactly. No, exactly.
2: So, okay, here's the big question though. We've got all the talk about forever chemicals out there. We've got all that different stuff of off-gassing. Smart Strand's already a pretty clean carpet as far as coming out of the factory before the Purise technology.
3: Exactly. Smart Strand leverages a fiber that is bio-based. So we're already starting with a natural component within the fiber construction. So on top of that now, we're adding a non-GMO probiotic. So a big focus on leveraging what we can do through naturally derived components, let's say.
2: Man, that is so smart. And I love that it's sitting there actively working to keep that clean, because there's so many people out there that have carpets and they love that softness, especially when it comes into bedrooms and living areas. They like the quietness of carpet versus that loud gymnasium feel you get with of the echo of all these hard floors. But people always went, well, my allergies, and I'm a high allergy person. I have to take allergy medication every day. And carpets just weren't the best fit in the past. This is a game changer for many people that want a healthier home or dealing with some kind of an asthma or an allergy.
3: Eric, you're not the only one. There are over 100 million people in the U.S. with allergies. And there's over 28 million people in the U.S. that have asthma. So at the end of the day, it's an issue for a lot of folks. And I would tell homeowners to focus on four things when they're shopping for carpet. Go out there, look for what's comfortable, look for what's cleanable, look for what's durable. And if you have pets, ask questions. At the end of the day, my thing with consumers, go to your retailer, feel the carpet, take off your shoes in the showroom, because this is a surface you're going to live on every day. The second thing you should do is ask what happens when life gets messy. You spill coffee on it, you spill wine on it, you've got kids, you've got pets. Third, ask whether it will still look good years from now, not whether it's just tough. And fourth, if you have pets, make sure the warranty and the performance match the way you actually live. So this is just another element to help solve customer or consumers' unmet needs. And the facts are 100 million people with some form of allergy in the U.S. That's a big number.
2: No kidding. That's a huge number. And as a designer myself, I think the beautiful thing with this too is you could pick out just about any color. You could have pets. You could have a house out in the forest where people are tracking mud in or anything else. And you could get away with a light carpet because the cleanability is there.
3: Exactly. No, exactly. Spot on.
2: And so what drove this decision to create this Purise technology? Was this something that You guys were just checking in with your audience, the homeowners and the contractors and the healthy home experts out there.
3: There's always been tension around carpet because people love carpet because it's soft. They want it, in, particularly in bedroom, because it's warm, it's comfortable, it's sound attenuating. That said, there was a misconception around carpet being bad for you because it really attracts allergens and dander and things of that nature. And that's not necessarily true. It's a filter for these things. Mm-hmm. So the beauty, the engineering challenge that we had in front of us was, how do we help consumers at the end of the day choose between the comfort they want and the confidence in a healthier home without having to give on either fronts? So now we have a product that is comfortable, that is beautiful, that is warm, that is sound attenuating, and it helps make a healthier home.
2: And for those people out there that have chemical sensitivities, that is one of the biggest questions I get with the show, is people going, okay, I'm building a new house, I'm remodeling, what can I do? And to me, this is really one of the smartest things out there with this Purise technology, because I think it's the perfect thing for people that want or worried about chemical off-gassing. And if they've got the big dogs or the small dogs or pets or anything else, you got cats running around, whatever it is, you've got a product that's going to hold up to it and keep the house clean.
3: Yep. Yep. And listen, one more thing to add, because we all know hard surface is becoming a greater flooring option in the home today. It used to be where a home was 70% carpet and the rest of it was hard surface. Those numbers have flipped. Mm-hmm. So hard surface today doesn't necessarily capture the particles the same way carpet does. In hard surface, the particles simply sit on top and get kicked back into the air. And yeah, you can vacuum, but they're always going to be suspended there. The beauty about carpet is, again, it works as a filter, but then on top of it, you've got Purise that's taken it one step further and that's working and doing its thing against the common allergens that are held in the carpet. We didn't want this to be a marketing story. We wanted independent testing to provide our consumers with the confidence that this product actually works and it lasts. So if you look at the data and all the testing that we've done in an independent lab, you're reducing all of these allergens by up to 75% compared to untreated carpet.
2: Wow.
3: So the beauty about this is it works. I'm not telling you it works. I'm letting a third party certified lab tell you that it works. And that certification matters because it's independent and it's science driven. We work very closely with the Allergy Standards Limited in collaboration with the Asthma and Allergy Foundation of America. We sent them the product. They test the product under controlled lab conditions against a very specific standard. And then they came back and said, we have the first carpet to meet the textile flooring standard, ASB 5-03, and people can look it up. Consumers don't have to rely on our marketing. They can look for the certification and they know the product's been tested against the regular standard. And that's what I love about this.
2: Yeah. And you guys started out with a bold product when, I don't know, 15, 20 years ago when SmartStrand came out. That was probably the boldest surface campaign I've ever seen, where they installed it in the, what was it, rhinoceros pen in the New York Zoo. And it was a white carpet. It was black. And then they send a cleaner in and it was beautiful carpet. So it showed the durability. And now you've got the Purise technology. So that's just a home run, my friend.
3: It is. It is. Again, you get the aesthetics, you get the comfort, you get the beauty of carpet, the warmth of carpet. And now with the whole new technology that helps reduce allergies in the home.
2: So how do people find this stuff? Of course, now people are going, I can put carpet back in my house. This is great. How do they find this?
3: I would tell our consumers and your listeners to go to mohawkflooring.com to see the Smart Strand with Purise styles and read about the certification. And when you visit a local flooring retailer, I would say, ask for Smart Strand with Purise. Ask your retailer. And then retailers can help you match the right style, the right color, the right performance level, and the right level of comfort for your home. It's that simple.
2: Man, that is great. That is just something I think that's just going to change the game for allergens inside people's homes without having to put some expensive system in. And this is just a durable carpet that I think is going to be perfect for everybody. So, Joe, this is great. I appreciate what you've done to get this out in the marketplace, because I think this is really going to make your house that much more healthier and be able to have the warm and comfort of a great carpet inside your home.
3: I appreciate you having me. This was a lot of fun. And hopefully you and I can reconnect at some point again to talk about another new technology that we're bringing to market.
2: Joe, thanks for what you're doing with Mohawk, man. Great carpet, a great story, and it's a healthy one. I appreciate it.
3: Awesome. Thank you, Eric.
2: I'm Eric G, and you've been listening to Around the House.
0: Two of socialism's most famous leaders couldn't sell the system to their own daughters. Stalin's daughter defected to America in 1967. Fidel Castro's daughter escaped Cuba in 1993 and came to America. Think about it. They weren't reading about socialism in a textbook. They grew up with a front row seat to two of the most famous communists in history, and they wanted out. Today, democratic socialists tell us their version is different. Nationalized control, more redistribution, and more dependency on government. And no, it's not different at all, and the results have never matched the sales pitch. Before America decides socialism deserves another try, maybe we should listen to those that saw it up close, Stalin's daughter and Castro's daughter, and both came to America. Yep, the same America the left wants to remake like the Soviet Union or Cuban system. No thanks. 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
10: From ABC News, I'm Mike Dubosky. Canadian officials now say they're going to impose retaliatory tariffs on the U.S. within the coming weeks after the U.S. slapped new 50% tariffs on dozens of Canadian goods overnight. Canada's Prime Minister Mark Carney speaking today.
11: The cumulative effect of U.S. demands revealed the limits of their commitment to a true economic partnership.
10: ABC's Stephen Portnoy in Washington says it comes after a midnight deadline for the two sides to strike a trade deal expired.
12: U.S. Trade Representative Jameson Greer says Canada walked away from the table just after it made new demands. A senior administration official telling reporters overnight that Canada was, quote, interested in additional concessions that the United States wasn't able to provide. Now, the view north of the border is that the White House was making last-minute changes, and Mark Carney, Canada's prime minister, now vows to retaliate and match the new U.S. tariffs dollar for dollar.
10: Those new Canadian tariffs take effect on September 8th. New

0: criminal charges against former Georgia Police Department employees over their alleged misuse of Flock license plate reader technology.
1: Savannah Mayor Van Johnson was upset earlier this month after six former police department employees were under investigation for allegedly misusing Flock surveillance cameras to make personal searches.
2: Totally honest, I'm disappointed. I'm pissed off about it.
1: The Georgia Bureau of Investigation is now arrested for misusing Flock surveillance cameras

0: DA.
1: A warrant was issued for Karen Solomon for assault and battery with a dangerous weapon with serious bodily injury.
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0: Everything Sprouts is recalling its alfalfa products after being linked to 55 cases of E. coli and salmonella across 15 states. Indiana's public service utility company is facing a new class action lawsuit claiming the company didn't properly manage the vegetation conditions around power lines, which led to downed trees and widespread power outages earlier this month. Tens of thousands of people are still without power there. Timmy Shelton is a resident of Gary, Indiana.
5: 12 days without power is insane. You know, we've gone without for such a long time. We had to throw the food out of the refrigerator on about day three, and, you know, we've just been having to maneuver.
0: Some customers are not expected to get their power back until Tuesday. Just about a week to go until the U.S. Open. ABC's Ashin Singh has what to expect.
6: World number one Jannik Sinner announced that he is out for the Grand Slam, saying yesterday that that right knee injury that's kept him sidelined since Wimbledon simply needs more time. That's a huge loss. Sinner was on a tear, having already won six titles this year and was a finalist here in New York last year. But some good news for tennis fans. Defending champion and Sinner's rival Carlos Alcaraz says he will be coming to New York, returning after 4 months away with a wrist injury. And without Sinner, that opens the door even wider for Alcaraz.
0: And today we learned Alcaraz and Serena Williams will team up for the mixed doubles event. It is Williams' first time playing at the U.S. Open since 2022. I'm Mike Dubosky, ABC News.
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12: 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As you can tell, we got Wendy Glaister back in, and we are going to have a good time talking about vacation homes.

0: Wendy, thanks for coming back on the show today.
1: Oh, thank you so much for having me. And I love this topic. I love fun vacation up front.
0: These are fun. I did my own a few years ago, and it is a lot of work, but there are so many things that you have to take into account. You have a lot of things to consider, from the whole family using it, as well as if you're going to Airbnb.
1: It is involved, especially if you want to rent it out. But I think it is kind of a fun business model for designers to consider. My friend back used to Debbie Daly, and she and her husband Jamie have a really cute little place called the Clementine House. It's kind of like a branded experience. Go live like a designer for the weekend or something.
0: That's cool. That's cool. It was condemned and destined to be torn down by the city if the owner didn't fix it or sell it. So that was its own big project, because we reframed probably 60% of that house, but we won that one in the end.
1: That's good. I'm glad it came to a happy conclusion.
0: Oh, yeah. But are house projects ever finished, especially when you've got a vacation home?
1: Well, you have to go into it knowing that, though. I shared with you guys a little bit on and off about my husband, Mark, but he thought when we bought our cabin, you buy the cabin, sure, you weed whack once or twice a year, you keep it clean for fire, and it's just a fun, happy place to go. But it's the mountains, and it gets snow, and it gets inclement weather, and it gets all this stuff. So there's the deck, the railing, and the roof, and the this and the that. Things break, things burst when it's too cold, so it's not exactly the idyllic thing that he envisioned.
0: Kind of like owning a boat or an RV. They're expensive, and they're never as easy as you thought it was going to be.
1: But boats and RVs decline in value once you drive them off the lot, and vacation homes can increase in value and equity. So that's something. Yeah.
2: But you can't take a vacation home on the ocean and fish off it.
1: True. It just depends on where you're.
2: Let's talk about the true meaning of value here, because I'm going to fiercely disagree as a sailor myself and a previous rental owner of 14, 15 units, various properties. I would never do that again. I would buy 100 boats.
1: Weren't they vacation, John? Were they
2: just saying.
1: Little vacation homes, or was it like a full-time renter or residence kind of thing?
2: We've known each other a while, Wendy. Do you think, honestly, I ever take vacations?
1: So it was, they were full-time residents.
0: Yes, they were.
1: Yeah, that's a whole different ballgame. I agree.
2: Yeah, they were rentals. But to speak to the maintenance piece of it, it was never ending. And with a vacation home, you can be smart about it. And I think the thing you develop with a vacation home is a routine. So it doesn't become so much work, because you just got the punch list every year. You go out there in September, wrap all the pipes, put the blanket over the house, that kind of thing.
0: Yep.
2: Very different than somebody punching holes in a water heater. You're like, really? How do you even do that?
0: So one thing I noticed too, and it's depending, Wendy, where the house is located. Our house is out on the beach, and that tears everything up. And you can't just go put regular light fixtures in or exterior hardware. It has to be stainless steel or something that's got some kind of a lifetime coating that will take it. If you go down to your favorite lighting store and go, I love these lights for the outside of the house, and walk away, in 2 years, they're rusty if you didn't get the right marine grade stuff.
1: Yes, that's important. To John's point, it is like buying a boat. If it's buying the ocean, it is like buying a boat, and it's going to need that kind, that level of maintenance. You have to be prepared for that. I mean, it really kind of depends on your attitude toward maintenance, too. It's a lot easier for me to do maintenance at the cabin than it is to do those chores at home for some reason. It feels like I'm playing house in a little playhouse thing at the cabin, and at home it feels like drudgery.
2: Eric, me and Roger had both, Wendy. We had a catamaran and a house in Mexico. Mm-hmm. And every time you went down there, it was like, what are you doing? Well, we got to work on the boat and we got to work on the house. But with sufficient margaritas, none of it was work. You're like, this is fun. It was all play. Yeah, big difference. It does change your attitude when you're working in that environment. It's like, yeah, it's like playing house, like you said. Yeah.
1: Uh-huh. Yeah.
0: And I think technology these days has made it a little bit easier, because you can put cameras on the outside of it to make sure it's okay. You can have some cameras or

0: some sensors inside to make sure that the temperature's okay and that you don't have a water leak going or some of those things that can save you some effort, some exhaustion, and give you a little peace of mind in the middle of that.
1: Yeah.
2: Pick a good neighbor.
0: Yeah. That too.
2: Pick a good neighbor. That's important.
0: It is.
1: She lives behind our cabin, so we're really grateful for him. But yeah, like Moen has this great system where you just install it under every wet location, every sink, every toilet, every everything. And if there's ever a problem or the water meter goes crazy, it shuts the whole system off so you don't have... Because that is a worry in the wintertime, is those leaks. Or even just building up too much pressure during the summer. If you're not there enough, it can pop. It can be very frustrating. So those things are helpful. And an awful lot of money. And in fact, a lot of insurance companies are requiring of that now. Because they don't
0: makes
1: want to
0: have
1: water damage.
2: Yeah, I was going to say, it makes sense. That's kind of a no-brainer, isn't it?
0: It is. But I got a real world on that one because my buddy William, who's my tile guy, he works for Ardex. Great guy. We had him on the show recently. And the thing is, he had a house that was in the outside of Portland here up on Mount Hood. And one morning he got up right after we had some power outages and some windstorms and some freezing stuff. And he goes, he had a camera inside just for security. And he's, oh, no, what's flickering around in there? Oh, it was water coming through the can light because the pipe busted upstairs. And so he had to jump in his truck and drive up there in 2 hours. And unfortunately, by the time he got up there, everything was soaked, turned it in on the insurance company. So, you know, water damage, it was legitimate. He had as good an insurance policy he could get for that. There was so much water damage and it was natural wood on the inside and stuff that by the time they got the place dried out, he had used 85% of the budget for the repair. And so it got really expensive because they used it all up. So my advice is for people out there that are doing this, have some great conversations with your insurance company as you do this so you can make sure you have the coverage, because if you're adding 3 hours of travel time to every construction day, that's going to get expensive and blast through that budget. So it's something to have a discussion with when that time comes.
1: Yeah, that's a great point. And anytime I do something at the cabin, I always bring the team up from home because you're not sure who you're getting up there in the wilderness.
0: Yep.
1: It's mountain time. It's different.
0: So, I tell you what, it's like at the beach, same kind of thing. Those contractors down there, really nice people, but holy smokes, they work on their schedule and it's a 1.5 upcharge from what it is in town. So it's expensive and they know it.
2: That's Mexico, but it's half the price and three times the time to get something done.
0: Yeah, I get that.
2: Mañana. Dude, it's been mañana for 3 weeks. Come on.
1: Easy day. Nobody's coming. It's like that now, too.
0: Yeah. Same thing. Absolutely. So, Wendy, I did see your story in Designers today. Congrats on that. Talking about this. What are some of your takeaways from that story?
1: There's so many fun things. If you're in a position where you've been blessed and can do a vacation home, lots of different considerations. Is it just going to be for you and your family? Are you going to allow friends to rent it? Are you going to put it on an Airbnb?
3: Make sure and follow us on social media. Just look for the Around the House show. We will be right back with more from Wendy Glaister.

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1: 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And we have a lot of techniques to fit kids' shoes properly for back to school.
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0: 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This is Sticks It In Ya.
1: 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And you are listening to
0: Around the House with Eric G.
1: Yeah.
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3: Are you going to do a branded experience like Debbie Daly and her husband Jamie do with the Clarentine House? You could charge almost 40% more a night if you are a named designer and you have a vacation rental. So it really does pay off, but there is a trade-off, like in everything else. Certain things will be damaged and you need to replace certain things, and you have to be just okay with that in your heart, so you don't put things in there that are so precious that if they're damaged, you cry. And that is really the reason why my husband and I never rented out the cabin. It was just so much fun for me to put together, and there are so many beautiful little things that mean something to me that I don't think I could rent it out, honestly, which is terrible business. And I realized that I may be asked to change my
4: I'm going to back you 100% on that. We stayed in this little cabin in Santa Elena here, and it's up in the mountains where I was with two down jackets. Remember?
5: Yeah, Ed? Johnny was doing the show with two down jackets. Yeah, it was crazy.
4: Oh, so freezing once you get used to this. But it was some hippie lady owned it and had just tricked it out with. And then the guys right above her neighbor, were glass blowers. And so she had blown glass pieces and a million little plants and handmade pots and painted and that kind of stuff, right? It's like your fort. You don't just let anybody in your fort when you're 12. You're like, no, man.
3: That's exactly right. It's
4: sacred ground. And so, yeah, I mean, at some point, the money's not an issue. And renting out is just more problems. And somebody's going to break something you love. And it kind of takes away from that, this is my space, my magical kingdom thing. And I don't think the money makes that worth it. I think that feeling you get when you go there is way more important than any kind of revenue you might derive from it's a vacation home. It's magic. It's supposed to be magic.
5: Then on top of that, Johnny, you get the places around here that counties or whatever limit if you can even do an Airbnb or a short-term rental. There are so many different things that are happening for licensing and who's grandfathered in and who's not. Is it a license that's attached to the property, or is it something when you go to sell it, it can never be one because they've said that, okay, you're licensed, but once it sells, they're never going to put one back on it again. So there's so many different things of rules and regulations. And to your point, Wendy, we had renters down at our place down there, and you see people all of a sudden they're smoking on the patio and there's no smoking and there's all that. And then we had one where it's a mid-century house. We had this really cool in the breakfast nook. We have a very cool, beautiful yellow formica metal edged dining set, you know, kind of the old boomerang stuff, which really cool with the yellow matching chairs. And we're looking on the cameras and the guy's limping because he's got a foot in a boot. And I don't know, I'm going to take a shower. And she goes, oh, we'll just take the dining room chairs and put it in the shower. And you can sit in there. It's wrapped in plastic. And we were horrified. And it looks like they never did it because I think the chair didn't fit. But they were trying to.
4: Here's the thing, too, right? You're talking about one rule breaker who thinks, they won't notice if I smoke on the porch. But
3: and then there's
4: You got to count on 75% of the people are going to think, oh, they'll never notice, right? After 75 out of 100 visits, I noticed.
5: Yeah.
4: Yeah.
5: Yeah, absolutely. And that's the hard part. And some of these things are crazy. We have that at the Cannon Beach house. The city of Cannon Beach says that if you have a rental property that you rent at all to anyone one time, then you can't have a fire pit on the premises. If you don't rent, you can have one. So the neighbors on each side can have their own fire pit. But because we rent it one time, we're banned from having a fire pit. And it's just crazy, some of these rules. And I'm like, but the city who owns the RV park has them there. And that's way more flammable than just a house. Yeah. But it's the double standards that drive me insane.
4: I have one word for you. Columbia.
5: I know it.
3: In spine of the earth.
4: We can't even spell rules down here.
5: Yeah.
3: Now we understand the heel for you, John. I've also been really, really fortunate to do several vacation homes for clients, mostly in the mountains, for people that just want it for their family. And it's sort of like a legacy property at that point. Like I talked that article about Cindy and John Souza, and he was diagnosed with a rare cancer and he's doing great now. He's in remission. But during that whole thing, they asked their little grandson, because they have a sweet grandson, and he's the center of their world. Now, Corbin, do you want to stay at the lake with Grandma and Grandpa? Do you want to go to the ocean when we get to go on vacations? He's like, oh, I want to go to the lake. So he was used to going to Bass Lake with them to a rental cabin. So they immediately started looking, and they found this really great piece of property right on the lake with the dock. You could entertain out there. I mean, the whole thing.

0: And the cat was quaint, but it was, it really wasn't then. So we hired an architect and he designed a bunkhouse and a gut job renovation inside, took down a wall that separated the kitchen from the dining so you could see the lake, because you couldn't even see the lake from the kitchen. And then worked on that house for probably a year and a half to bring it up to snuff, but nothing in that house was untouched. And it turned out so pretty. And it's fun because she has this really big extended Italian family. They all come for holidays, can sweep up to 18 people. And originally when she and David decided to buy it, they thought they were going to rent it because they had always rented. And then, but we got to the end of this whole thing and it was all styled and ready to go over Christmas. She's like, there's no way in the world I'm letting somebody stay here other than me. So it's really cute. It's really, it's nice just to see, because it's wonderful when people have a home that you finish for them and they love it. But something about a vacation home that they love is that release, that emotional peace that people feel and what it means to them to have that perfect so they can enjoy it with their family. It's just, it's really, really rewarding. It's really fun.
1: That's cool.
2: Those places create these memories. And they're all about fun, right? And what it really creates is tradition. You talk about it being legacy. It really does become that.
0: Yes.
2: And that's the magic I'm talking about. That's the magic you just can't, you can't put a price on. And you start renting it, then it's just another property versus Disneyland. You're like, no, man. Remember when we caught the big sucker fish and we, Sean hit me in the head with the bucket and just, it was magical. And you always played cards and you always, grandma always made the same salad and like just these little things that made it your magical place. And you don't, I don't want to share that with anybody. No way.
1: No.
2: With the guy putting my chair in the shower and smoking on the patio.
1: Yeah, exactly. No, no. There's a house. If I was going to get another house, it would be up at, it's up here in Northeast Oregon. It's Wallowa Lake. And it looks, they call it the Swiss Alps of the United States. It's amazing up there, but we're going to go camping up there here at the end of the month, which I love, but I can go up there and nothing changes. You know, your sweet little places. I know where the fishing holes are and you can just go up and have fun.
3: 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Around the House will be right back.
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3: 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Now let's get back to the discussion with Wendy Glaister about vacation homes.
1: I can go up there and nothing changes. You know your sweet little places. I know where the fishing holes are. And you can just go up and have fun. And there's something that it, even for somebody like John and I, both of us here that are ADHD people, it's still a great relaxation point, even though we want to keep busy doing something. It might just have a fishing pole in your hand trying to get the fish out of the lake versus something else.
0: Yeah, it's, and I think the world is so unpleasant. It's so nice to go somewhere to expect and you have things to look forward to. I mean, that is a covetable experience for all of us right now. So it's a treat when you have that kind of opportunity in your life to do something like that.
1: Yeah, one of the smartest things we did on the beach house was that we put in a heat pump water heater that has a internet connection to it. So we can turn that on to just barely keeping the water warm and then turn it over into heat pump mode when you get ready to head out. So in a few hours, it'll be warm by the time you get there and you're not heating the water the entire time. And the same thing with the HVAC. We can keep the humidity down mode and keep it in the 50s or 60s or in the 70s or 80s in the summertime if it even gets that warm. But you can save so much energy with just a little bit of smart home technology. It can cut those power dip bills down by 2/3 if you manage it correctly.
0: Or a tankless water heater on propane.
1: Yep.
0: Not that you would take an endless shower, but hypothetically speaking, if you needed to wash the stress of the week off of you, you could stand there and let that thing beat on your neck as long as you want and you're not going to run out. It's a luxury, and it's also really nice because, again, you're not heating that water all the time. It's just an instant thing. So it's more energy savings.
1: I get that. Yeah, we put in that little beach house, we put an 80-gallon heat pump water heater. And it probably uses $75 worth of electricity for the entire year. You'll never run out of water in that thing because with 80 gallons that's in that tank, you're not going to do an 80-gallon shower. That's not going to happen.
2: We just take cold showers down here, or we just wire it right in the wall and there's a little heater in the head.
1: I'm not using your showers down there, Johnny. That's sketchy.
2: Chicken.
1: I know it. Yeah, I'm not a fan of jumping into the shower with a bare electrical connection next to it. No thanks.
2: Ah, it's fine. If you see it smoking, then you just get out. You're like, oh, okay, yep, wires are hot. It's fine.
0: Goodness.
1: What are some of the challenges that you run into with this? Because if you're designing for a client, you're usually designing for a client and their family and extended family. So you have to make things a little more universal, don't you?
0: Yes and no. I think it depends on the homeowner's perspective. Some homeowners say, this is my cabin and I'm going to do it how I want and my family can come and enjoy it, but I'm not doing it for
2: I like the barn, it sounds like.
0: Yeah. Some clients say, oh, I'll do anything to get my kids up here and I want to make it just right. And so we go to great lengths to make sure that personal interests and hobbies are all accommodated for. If there's a foodie in the family, that impacts the level of appliances and the way we approach the kitchen. If somebody loves to do yoga or Pilates or workout, then they have floor space, mat space, things like that.
1: They can go on the deck.
0: Exactly. But it's fun. I mean, it's just neat to see the level of consideration that people want to give to their family if they want to come stay, or even to their friends. So like a personal example for me was when my husband and I were looking for this cabin, we looked for 3 years. And just like our home, I really believe that God protected us from ourselves and many things that would not have been right. But this cabin was great because it had a master bedroom and bath on one end of the cabin. And on the other end of the cabin, this darling little guest room and a bathroom just across the hall. So it's almost 2 suites. So you can have friends and they can have their own space and do their own thing and not feel put upon or too mushed in. And everybody can just enjoy their time there. And I think if you're looking for a vacation home for the first time, that's the most important thing. It's okay if it's ugly, because we can fix ugly. That's not a big deal. But if the structure is sound and the floor plan works for what you want to achieve, then that's a good deal. Yeah. And then you can really customize it and make it yours. And if you want, you can do it in phases, or in the case of some of my clients, you just blow the whole thing up and just start over, which is also very fun. Even in Cindy and David's case, the upstairs was, that's the master suite up there. So it's a giant bedroom. It has this beautiful view of the lake. We gathered the entire closet and bathroom and surrounded the entire thing in windows. And then we put a full roof over their upper deck. So even if it's pouring or it's snowing or whatever, there's this beautiful heated upper deck with a fire pit, and they can go out there and enjoy it. And they have a little refreshment center with a coffee maker. So they don't even have to go downstairs if they don't want to. They could just hide upstairs and enjoy the view. And that's, I think, the joy, honestly, of a vacation home, because you can get away with stuff in a vacation home that you can't at home. I mean, even the color palettes. I love a moody color palette, but I don't think I would do very well emotionally living in a deep, dark green cabin all the time. But when I go to the cabin, it's fun to see, and then I can go home and it's lighter and brighter. So even decor, like you can go total like Ralph Lauren feeling country estate cozy, or you can do Native American feeling with all those beautiful rugs and baskets, and it not kitschy, but definitely more pronounced style than maybe you would typically do in your everyday house. And that's a lot of fun.
1: Yeah. I, to me, if I'm going to have a mountain cabin, I need to have a vaulted ceiling.
0: Yes.
1: Of some kind. And then I need it to look like it came out of a Pendleton wool catalog.
0: Yes. me too. Yes. I love it's so fun. Very fun.
1: To me, and John will know this, up here we have these real popular in the 70s and 80s, those Lindale cedar homes. Remember those, John?
2: Yeah. Yep. Pass them every day.
1: And it just gives that cedar feel around everything. And if that's not a mountain cabin, nothing is.
0: Yep. Yeah. The way you decorate a home does change your mood in the space. And I think when it's a true retreat, second home, vacation home, that you can play with that a little bit and work on how color affects your emotion, how color can calm you down, how changes in lighting can affect you through the day. All of those things do come into play in a place like that.
2: And whiskey.
0: A little bourbon here.
2: Let's cut to the chase. I hate that dark green. After 3 whiskeys, you're like, I feel so good in this dark green room.
1: Exactly. You're stealing my lines, John.
2: Because I know you, brothers. Because I know it.
0: It's cute because that cabin that I did for Cindy and David, their son, so they own, they're sweet potato farmers, and their son didn't really want to go the farming route.
1: Awesome.
0: But he did start a distillery. So he makes sweet potato, vodka, gin, whiskey. And And there are those beautiful bottles at the cabin. It's on display. And it's so pretty. It's cold. You have to find a way to stay warm up there. It's practical.
1: Medicinal. Medicinal is what I say.
2: Yeah, it's for the warmth. That's what I used to say. Nah, I'm just cold.
1: Yeah.
2: Every day, all day.
1: Every day, all day. Exactly. And it's 80 degrees outside. Yeah. Yeah. Wendy, it's interesting, too, designing for spaces like this, because designing a kitchen was one of the things you always had the challenge of working through on vacation homes, because designing a cabin for four people is way different than 24. And how are you going to cook and serve and all that kind of stuff? So
2: that's called
1: there's
2: a lodge.
1: Lot to that. Yeah, it's a lodge at that point, right? In a commercial kitchen almost, because one dishwasher, I don't know if you're going to even get the place settings in there. Now you're running two. So you're putting two of those in there, or is some kid next up for hand washing dishes night?
2: No, no, no. Paper plates, son. You're at the cabin.
1: You're at the cabin. Very true.
0: Where's that oilcloth gingham checked? People are going to stick out there under the pine trees, right?
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0: Now let's get back and wrap up this conversation about rental homes with Wendy Glaister.
1: And mm-hmm. you're not there to help them. That's just, it's almost mean. This, the one couple that is totally off grid though, there is more like camping and they like that. But I like the cabin because of many reasons. One of which is the tankless water heater. It lets it flush real good. Washer. Dryer. The pretty lights. The comforts of home are there, but not the stress. So that's the big change maker for us when we go.
2: Yeah, that makes sense.
3: I always make fun of that. Let's go camping. And then somebody expects the Hilton. You're like, we're not at the Hilton. That's the other vacation. This is the vacation where you shower with the hose out of the camper and it's okay. It's fun. Enjoy it. It's experience. The internet thing, I would say that becomes a personal discipline where you're like, of course you want internet, right?
2: Yep.
3: But if you go there and you just act like you're at home and work the whole time, that's on you. Just because you have internet, just because you have it doesn't mean you got to use it, but it takes the anxiety out of it. If I do want to look up something or,
2: absolutely. And I got to give Elon Musk and Starlink a hand for that. They have done a great job of putting in internet in places that it was never designed to be.
3: Yeah.
1: Be thankful for that. That's at my house because I'm in the middle of the boonies. It's harder to get internet at my house than at my cabin. So crazy.
3: Wow.
2: It's absolutely insane sometimes where it's like, I can get it here, but I sure can't get it here. And it's just depending on where those locations are. There were some really nice people up there that spent a lot of money getting internet in for their cabin or for their country store or whatever that's up there. Yes. And everybody else in the neighborhood gets to benefit from that.
1: Very thankful.
3: Yeah. You see that a lot here. I mean, not to compare here to there, but same on the coast. It's like, it's a bunch of money to get internet to that four streets or whatever.
2: Yeah.
3: In the mountains where I was before, same thing. You're like, so they do a lot of sharing, right? It's, oh yeah. Luckily, Bill paid $1 million to get internet way up this mountain. And now everybody pulls off that same, but until somebody takes the first punch, it's not there.
2: One of the things I think people have to start thinking about too, because we're seeing this now on the West Coast and we're sure seeing it here, is our summer wildfire seasons. We are starting to really lose power in areas where they're turning it off for a week or two because, well, those power lines go through the fire area that could be an hour and a half away from you, but you're up in the mountains and they shut that line down and your power doesn't go. So you kind of need to take into account, okay, what do I need power for? Do I need to have a generator there? Because it's no fun if you're spending a week at the cabin and you've got your very awesome propane instant water, hot water heater there for your tankless, but there's no power to run it.
1: Yes, I have personally experienced that on many occasions, and it is quite a disappointment. And yes, so, I should put in a generator. A lot of our neighbors really have. You end up with a long list of all the different things that you need to do to make it the perfect place. And the cabins that I've done for clients, there's always a generator that can run the whole house. Always.
2: Yeah.
1: And honestly, it's also to make sure that the water pump works so they can turn on all the sprinklers if something were to happen. Water down the roof and water down the area and around. So those things come into play as well. You never want the water to be totally turned off.
2: That water can really mean the difference of if you're up there of keeping the place standing or losing it to the fire, which gets interesting as well. We've had these big fires up in Spokane, Washington, where it took out 600 or 700 homes up there. And there was a guy, he was the only house in the neighborhood that didn't burn down. And the reason why he did it is he saw the fire coming and he literally ran water, a sprinkler on his cedar deck for 6 hours because he just soaked the cedar deck as wet as he could. And he had burn holes. It looked like somebody put a cigarette out on a couch on the cedar deck, but the cedar didn't catch on fire because it was soaked enough. So even a little bit of water can do some amazing things. And he had some damage, but it survived. And it was the only one that survived. But he used that water in the cedar and it worked to his advantage.
3: He's thinking, see, I knew there was a reason I didn't seal the deck last year.
2: Right? There's a solid argument. I learned that with our buddy David Applebaum's house that he did down at Pacific Palisades. When he did that, he used all the Class A fire-rated stuff to meet building code. And when the fire came through, it sure didn't matter that it was a Class A fire deck and siding. It just got overwhelmed. So those are things you have to take into account when you're doing something, whether you're in a city or in the cabin in the woods.
1: And then everybody has the different rules too. So again, you have to kind of look up the county rules about how far going to be from the structure. How close does it need to be to the energy source? Are you going to use propane for that? Blah, blah, blah.
2: Yep.
1: And the little ones, you just use diesel, but
2: Sustainability. The other thing is too, is plan ahead. If you're in a wildfire area or a forest fire area, they are now making systems out there that will turn on automatically. They will sense the fire and all of a sudden the sprinklers come on. So, or you could turn it on remotely via an app. So you can actually go into defensive mode without having to be there, which is probably the safest of all situations. Yeah, look at that. Go, that could save you money with your insurance and everything else. So it might be something good to take a look at as a defensive mechanism for your house.
3: I look at it and say, buy a boat.
1: You sound behind
3: us. No rules, no wildfires, just peace.
2: Yeah. What are some of the best advice you can give to people that are out there just buying their first vacation home, whether it's the cabin, the beach, or anywhere else that they want to be?
1: Number one, don't rush the search. Don't get desperate because this is something that you really want and settle because you'll regret it. And there's not a lot you can do about it once that transaction is complete. Number two, pay attention to the inspections and make sure that it's structurally sound. It's very easy to fall in love with a pretty, charming place that's just absolutely darling. And then you get the reports back and termites have eaten it to bits or something has happened. And you just say, oh, well, we can fix it. It's going to be, no. Do not just walk away. That is your flashing neon sign to say, keep looking. Don't get impatient. Again, the thing that we talked about before on layout, is it really going to accommodate the way you want to use the space? Are there separators? Do people have room to really enjoy being together, but also places to retreat? Mm-hmm. Things like that are really key. And then also just, what's the kitchen like and can it work the way it is or will it require thousands and thousands of dollars to? So I was really fortunate. We put in an induction cooktop and a brand new sink and faucet and black granite counter because it can withstand anything. But relatively speaking, in the grand scheme of life, that was kind of a lipstick fix and it works great and everybody can use it and it's easy. But sometimes, like what you said before, if you have 24 people coming to your cabin, my little kitchen would never work. So try not to get carried away with the romance of the idea of the vacation home and try to be practical when you're actually looking to buy it. And then you can inject the romance with design and all the different pretty things that you could add to it. But just make sure it's standing tall and firm and straight, and then it'll accommodate your family or the dream that you have for it there.
2: Well said.
3: That's half the fun anyway, is making it yours, doing all those different things.
2: We had a blast on that Cannon Beach house. Same thing. It had a little one-car garage that we converted into another bedroom. It went from a kind of a two-bedroom, one-bath to a three-bedroom, two-bath. And that was the biggest change on that place. And we put the lipstick on the pig for now, but I sure don't want to put a brand new kitchen in that thing and make it into a rental and get it hammered where people aren't going to take care of it. So that kitchen's going to be great for its rental time until we decide to dig into it.
1: Yeah. Well, that's great. I think a lot of times people are on the fence. I have clients that are considering a vacation home, but they're just not sure. But I think until you've spent some time looking or until you've spent some time in the area that you're interested in, truly vacationing, you won't really know if it's a good fit. So it is worth investing that time just to know for sure if it's something that will satisfy your soul and make you happy.
2: Nice. So Wendy, if somebody wants you to design their vacation home, how do they track you down?
1: Wendy Glaister Interiors, Glaister. I'm on the web, I'm all over. And it'd be great if you went and follow along our fun design adventures. Thank you, Eric.
2: Thanks, Wendy. This is always fun. I always like jumping on these new topics that we haven't talked about. John Dudley, you have a lot of experience in this with rentals and stuff, so great to get your opinion on here as well, Mr. Landlord.
1: Mr. Buy a Boat.
2: Mr. Buy a Boat. Absolutely. No question.
3: Or a bus. All right,
2: guys. Wendy, thanks again. And for John Dudley, I'm Eric G. You've been catching around the house.

0: 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Good morning, guys. I just want to warn you, traffic is tough out there.
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8: From ABC News, I'm Mike Dubusky. Overnight, the U.S. imposed new 50% tariffs on a variety of Canadian goods. It comes after trade talks between the U.S. and Canada fell apart last night, with both sides blaming each other for the breakdown. And now Canadian Prime Minister Mark Carney says he's going to level new tariffs on U.S. goods starting in September.
9: The gap between partnership and competitor, unfortunately, has remained too wide in recent days. So last evening, I instructed our negotiators to return to Ottawa. We cannot accept what they've offered, and we will not give what they've asked.
8: Canadian tariffs aren't the only trade measures that the Trump administration is facing pushback over. Yesterday, the president suspended tariffs on beef imports in an attempt to lower prices. ABC News Washington Bureau Chief Rick Klein.
10: People that raise beef live in a couple of places that are pretty red, but people that consume beef live everywhere. But it has been striking to see Republican senators, very loyal Republican senators, saying this is not what Republicans voted for, this is not what Trump voters voted for, and that people, yes, they want cheaper beef, they want to be able to afford groceries, but they don't want to do it by hurting the domestic cattle industry.
8: A new tropical storm has developed in the Pacific off the coast of Hawaii. ABC's Samara Theodore has more on tropical storm Mocha.
11: It will be passing 660 miles south of the Big Island, so that is good news, but we still will see impacts, and those impacts will be in the form of rain. It's there over the next couple of days that they are anticipating to get rounds of rain, not only in Big Island, but also on some of the other islands, and that

0: could lead to flooding, especially since grounds have already been saturated. They could see up to 15 inches of rain on Big Island in some spots.
1: The state is still recovering after being brushed by Hurricane Lala last weekend. 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
2: That'll be 84.52.
0: Especially since grounds have already been saturated. They could see up to 15 inches of rain on Big Island in some spots.
1: The state is still recovering after being

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3: A federal judge has struck down the Trump administration's policy suspending immigrant visa processing for people from 75 countries, saying the policy is contrary to law and was issued in excess of Secretary Rubio's statutory authority. The directive had suspended immigrant visa adjudications while the State Department reassessed its vetting procedures. Health officials have identified a possible link between alfalfa sprouts and recent E. coli and salmonella infections. At least 55 people have been sickened in 15 states. ABC News medical contributor Dr. Alok Patel has what you can do to protect yourself.
4: Make sure you're following good hygiene. You're washing any fruits or vegetables, washing your surfaces. And if you do happen to get a stomach bug, you know when to see a physician or go get healthcare treatment. And that is if symptoms last for a long time, you have a high fever, or you see some blood in the toilet.
3: The potentially contaminated alfalfa has been linked to Everything Sprouts in Minneapolis, which is now issuing a recall. And a fisherman in Cape Cod says he believes he and his client reeled in the largest Atlantic blue marlin ever caught off the East Coast, ship captain Damon Sacco.
5: She leapt like 10 feet in the air, and this was like what I thought was a 900-pound fish. Ended up being 1,260 pounds, but all of that fish came blasting out of the ocean.
3: The billfish measured more than 11 feet long. Mike Dubusky, ABC News.
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2: This is Handle on the Law, Marginal Legal Advice, where I tell you you have absolutely no case. Now, when you read a post on social media, by now everybody knows that celebrities and people, influencers, get paid. If we're being told a certain brand of shampoo is terrific and wonderful, a good chance that that person is getting paid to say that. It's sort of a given. And the more influential, the bigger the star power, the more money that they get. And as a matter of fact, I mean, there are people out there that can get $100,000 per post. I mean, it's really scary stuff for sure. So let me tell you what Sacramento just did. And it passed a law. And what it says is if you go and you post something political and you are paid for it, you absolutely must disclose that. Now, do you disclose when you are paid to talk about a restaurant? You should, but I don't think the law says that you must disclose that. But when it comes to politics, oh, you betcha. Why? Because politics are far more important than you buying one brand of shampoo or another, because that doesn't affect me. You know, whatever product you buy, I couldn't care less. Doesn't affect me in the least. Moving the political needle, oh yeah, that affects me big time because we are all affected by politics. So what you're going to see in California, we're one of two states, along with Texas, interestingly enough, that have passed these policies requiring content creators to say if they have been paid by a political campaign. And beyond that, California is considering, hasn't done so yet, cracking down by fining people who don't. If someone has been paid and does not say, by the way, I'm paid for this campaign, that campaign, even a political action committee, I think that you may get away with. But celebrities, major influencers, are going to have to disclose. And campaigns have long worked with celebrities and major influencers to win over voters. Usually you think of political statements as, gee, that's just the way I think, because the politics are crazy today, as you know. My God, they're crazy. And so you think people are just giving their opinion and ripping into what the Biden administration is doing or was doing, what the Trump administration is doing, what a congressperson has said, done, taken a position on now. And good for them, because I want to know. I really do want to know, because do I pay attention to influencers? Well, I don't. I mean, I don't pay attention to anybody on the internet, but a lot of people do. And I mean, big time. Okay, let's go ahead and take some phone calls. Let's start with, we'll be doing the icon over here. Lewis, welcome.
3: Hi, Bill.
2: Yes, sir.
3: Morning.
2: Yes, sir.
3: Listen, Bill, I have a question for you. Okay, I have a friend, okay, who works as an independent contractor. He was not paid for a job by another independent contractor. He went to the labor board. He got a judgment against the person who did not pay him. But that person has not paid him in a year and a half.
2: Mm.
3: Even so, can he do a civil? Because it's $20,000.
2: No, yeah, he can, but he's already got a judgment by the labor board, which actually is far stronger than a civil judgment. So he has all the ammunition he needs to go collect. So all he has to do now is collect. And that's no joke, collecting. Let me give you the legal premise here. There is a very long line of cases dealing with that. And all of them boil down to your friend isn't going to see a dime. Because if it turns out that he has evaded so far, although I don't know if your friend's tried to collect. Has your friend tried to collect on it or just saying, oh, can I sue him civilly? Which way are they going on this, Lewis?
3: No, he has not. He got the judgment from the labor board.
2: Okay.
3: And the guy has not paid a dime.
2: Okay. It's not a judgment. It is an order from the labor board ordering him to pay, much, much stronger than a civil judgment. And so he simply has to collect on that. And you get to see the rules. You can garnish wages. If he has a business, you can hit the business up. Much better off if he's working for someone where he is an employee, because then you can go to the employer and slap the order down, and the employer must take money out of his paycheck. But then again, he's an independent contractor and not working for anybody. So how much is how much is the amount that's owed? Do you know?
3: $20,000.
2: Well, first of all, small claims only $12,500, so he would have to give up the rest. Yeah. So you don't.
3: So would he get a lien against him?
2: There already is a lien against him. Now it's a question of going against his business. It's tough. It is tough. What he should do is go online and say, just ask the question: how I'll never collect against judgments? How it is impossible to collect? How you're never going to be paid a dime? That's what I would do. Yeah, I know. It's so depressing, isn't it? That's just the way it works. Hey, I tell you how you can get paid. If you're in a car accident and you've been injured, or slip and fall and you've been injured, and it's not your fault, it's going to be an insurance company that's going to talk to you. And you are going to get paid. Now, it's only about money. There's not much else you can do. And so how do you collect the most amount of money? Are you going to talk to the insurance company? We're talking about the other side. Are you going to talk to the insurance company yourself? These guys are experts in not paying you. That's what they do for a living. So how do you help yourself and get the max that you need or more importantly, you deserve? Well, it's a lawyer. I mean, that's the bottom line. 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

0: Okay, welcome back. More legal advice. This is Handle on the Law. Marginal legal advice, where I tell you, you have absolutely no case. All right, Diego. Diego, what can I do for you?
1: Yeah, Bill. So I'm calling for a friend. He pulled over to the side of the road to use his phone and do the responsible thing. While he was using his phone, a woman hit him, broke his femur. He didn't even see it coming. She hit him, broke his femur. He nearly died. He had to learn how to walk. Took him a year. And now she's in hiding.
0: Okay. And they can't find her. Well, I'm assuming it was a hit and run. So the police were called, correct? And
1: Police came.
0: Okay.
1: She got out of the car. She was fine.
0: Okay. Did they get a driver's license? Did they get a license plate? Was he able to get that?
1: Yes.
0: Okay, good. So they're tracking her down. All right. So there's a warrant out for her arrest. Okay, that's for starters. Now,
1: there's not, Bill. There's not. There's not a warrant out for her arrest.
0: Okay, that's interesting. If they know who she is and they're not out to get her, I mean, this is a felony, major injury. You talk about a hit and run with major injury.
1: Right.
0: That's kind of rough. But it doesn't change anything, by the way, in terms of him. Now we're talking about. He may want to have her put in jail just for the joys of putting her in jail for what she did to him.
1: Exactly.
0: Now let's talk about money. In reality, all your friend's going to get is money. Putting her in jail doesn't put any money in his pocket. And get
1: he hasn't got a penny, obviously, because he tried to track down her bank account some way, and then
0: so he knows who she is.
1: Oh, yeah. He's
0: okay.
1: Oh, yeah.
0: All right. Got it. So there's a warrant out. They'll pick her up. They'll pick her up at some point. They always do because there will be a traffic violation out there. But that's beside the point. Okay. So it looks like she doesn't have a dime. So now comes the big question.
1: He found out that she did have a really good job and she did take out a good chunk of money.
0: Okay, so she's possible to find, and now we go to your insurance. He goes to his insurance company.
1: He didn't have insurance, Bill.
0: He didn't have insurance. Okay. So now, what I want him to do, this is the answer. You can go on the internet and look up the acronym SLO. Okay. That is exactly where he sits. And this is a very good lesson on why doesn't he have insurance?
1: Right.
0: Do we know why he doesn't have insurance?
1: To save a few dollars, to save a few bucks here and there, to get back to.
0: That's it.
1: But I know what you're saying, Bill.
0: Yeah, that's
1: it. I got insurance.
0: Yeah, you have to have insurance. That's all there is to it. And yeah, you know, I have a healthy policy. Yep. So I have a policy enough where people knew, if I had a kindergartner, for example, and I knew where.

0: if I knew where I lived, I would have my kindergarten walk in front of the car every single time. You know, do a crosswalk, and there'll be some serious money there. See, that happens all the time. I tell you over and over again, buy insurance, because and part of insurance, not just liability insurance, which is 30,000 minimum, $60,000 for any group of cases. Let's say you're hitting three people in a car. Well, it's $60,000 split among all of them. But if you don't have insurance, you're not going to get a dime. You have to assume the other side doesn't have insurance. You have to make that assumption. Frank. Hello, Frank. Welcome.
1: Yes. Hello.
0: Yes, I'm here.
1: Okay. So I signed a flat fee agreement with a lawyer for a domestic violence case.
0: All right.
1: I never paid the fee.
0: Yeah.
1: 12 hours after I signed, I decided I did not want to use them. It was
0: okay. Fair enough.
1: It just changed my mind. Okay. So later on that evening, he sends me a bill for $4,000.
0: Uh-huh.
1: Saying that.
0: Okay. Saying what? You signed a retainer agreement and he owes you $4,000, or you owe him $4,000, because that was the down payment, is the closest thing you would call it. It's money goes into his trust account as against hourly that he pays, unless it's a flat fee. But
1: it was a flat fee agreement.
0: Here's what you do. Okay. I don't think you owe the money. Frank, okay. I don't think you owe the money. You tell him, no, thank you. I am not paying you. What did you do in 12 hours? And he is going to have to justify $4,000 worth of work in 12 hours. He'll never be able to justify that. So what you do, you simply tell him to go pound sand, legal term, pound sand. And if he sues you, you've got a hell of a defense. And if he sues you, you take him to the state bar. I mean, instantly. Yeah, absolutely. You can't do that. You can't bill someone for no time spent. He's got to return the money. Now, he might be able to say, I looked at the file, or I started a file, and I can charge you for an hour maybe. But no, he can't do it.
1: So don't pay him. I never paid him a dime bill.
0: Yeah, so don't pay him.
1: I never paid him a
0: dime. Nor are you going to.
1: Okay, great.
0: You're
1: going to
0: tell him, go pound sand. You can also say, screw off. You can also say you're not going to see a dime. You're also going to say, you cheap, lousy, duplicitous bastard. You can say a bunch of stuff, but I wouldn't pay him at all. And then if he goes after you, big time, I think you have to go after him. Hi, Christina.
2: Hi.
0: Go ahead.
2: I was calling because I have an issue with my previous landlord. I moved out and I retouched all of the holes that we had in the wall. I retouched the paint. I deep cleaned the apartment. Like, it was immaculate. I took videos. I took pictures for documentation. After move out, I got a bill from the apartment saying that we owed like $1,100 in repairs and all kinds of crazy things. I tried to settle it with the apartment by giving them all of my documentation of what the apartment looked like and showing them that what they're charging was not accurate.
0: That's not exactly a settlement. That's more, I don't owe you the money, and here's my proof. So you show them everything. The place is sparkling clean, and therefore, how do they respond?
2: They don't.
0: Then you sue them.
2: Completely.
0: It's a small claim suit. It's easy.
2: My question is, though, that my deposit was only $200. So do I sue them to...
0: No. If they say you owe them the money, you smile and you say, sue me.
2: My
0: Go ahead.
2: My concern is that they will... hurt my credit.
0: And you let them know if they do that, then you're going to sue them, because that's extortion. Okay, that is extortion, especially if you can prove everything was in good shape. And then the landlord, this may take a lawyer letter, then the landlord has to decide, is it worth it? Is it worth $1,100 to destroy your credit and you go after them And now,

0: You're going to be arguing this was a malicious act. This was part of extortion. And they're looking at, you know, they're looking at some liability. I know they play that game. Everybody does. And you got to hold really firm. Because if they destroy your credit, and then let's say they go ahead and do it, you dispute it. You absolutely dispute it on the credit, saying this is not true. I am being extorted for this. That is your, and that shows up on your credit report, by the way, you saying that. And then you go after them. And then you go after them.
1: Okay.
0: How old are you, Christina?
1: I'm 41. I know I sound young.
0: No, as a matter of fact, I was going to say the other way. You sound old. All right. The reason I asked is I was going to move you towards an organization. Let me tell you how much I believe you sounded old, because I was going to refer you to an organization for elderly people, but obviously I can't do that.
1: Yeah, I know.
0: That's a little tough.
2: Hey, let me tell you a little something about your online privacy. What online privacy? It doesn't exist. Everything about you. I mean, everything is available online. 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Cord records, accident history. Don't forget DMV information, credit score, social media. I mean, I could spend an hour going on that. It's all out there and it's not hard to find at all. And data brokers collect that information and then sell that information to anyone who wants to buy it. And there goes your privacy. More importantly, look how vulnerable you are, because somebody, even bad guys, have all of your information. And this is where Incogni comes into play. 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

0: Doc, war handle on the law, marginal legal advice. Big Al. Oh, I love that. Two questions. Where did you get that nickname? And Hello? Actually, are you big, Al?
1: Hello?
0: Yes, I'm here.
1: Hello?
0: Oh, boy. Oh, no. All right. I'm going to put Al on hold. I thought that was fairly funny, but I just it wasn't. All right. If Nikki, if you're screening, figure something out with Big Al. Oh, yes. Lisa. Hi, Lisa. Welcome. You're up.
2: Hi there.
0: Yes.
2: How are you?
0: Okay. I'm fine. Matter of fact, I'm really miserable, and life is horrible, and I'm very close to committing suicide. How are you? All right. Let's move on. All right, Lisa.
2: Okay. So here's my question. I was renting a piece of land that I bought and put my own manufactured house on. I rented that house out to somebody who went behind my back to the landowner and struck a rent deal to where the landowner told me to get my house off her property, which I did. But during that time, she signed a lease with my tenant, leasing the ground to her before I even vacated the property. So I had to evict my tenant in order to get my house off the property because she wouldn't get out of it.
0: Okay, I'm a little confused. You owned the land or the land, well, I guess the landlord, someone else owned the land, correct?
2: Right, yes.
0: Okay, so now you
2: I rented it.
0: And you rented it. Now you have manufactured housing. Okay, got it.
2: Right.
0: Basically a trailer, a double wide, triple wide, single wide, no idea. And
2: yes.
0: Now a renter comes in and rents directly from the landlord while you have a tenancy. So there were two. I'm sorry?
2: The renter came in and rented from me. She rented my house from me. Still was renting the ground.
0: Okay, fair enough. Now I'm no longer confused. And so what is your question?
2: So my question is, I had to evict my tenant with and her adult grandson.
0: Okay.
2: And she was claiming that the landlord had signed, my landlord of the property had signed a lease with her to rent the ground.
0: Did you have a lease with did you have a lease with the landlord?
2: It was a month to month, yes.
0: Okay, but okay, all right. So did he give you did the landlord give you notice to get out of there?
2: Yes.
0: Okay, 60-day notice?
2: Yes.
0: Okay, so with that, there you are. Did you move within 60 days?
2: Well, I attempted to, but the tenant

0: that went and supposedly signed a lease behind my back with her, refused to get out of my house, so I had to evict her. So it took longer because she was strung it out.
1: Okay, I'm surprised, because if you didn't have a lease and the landlord gave you 60 days, and then she went and rented the property, that's legitimate. How did you get the tenant out?
0: I had to evict her.
1: On what basis?
0: You said you had a
1: month to month, which means that the landlord can say, this is over in 60 days. Goodbye. You're done. Ciao, baby. And is free to rent to anybody he or she wants, as long as the rental begins the day after you move out or begins day 61. So now you have evicted the tenant. Okay. That's good for you. I don't know how you did that, or somehow it happened. You skirted the law, which is good. And so what happened as a result of that? What happened after that?
0: Well, I attempted to evict her, and she dragged it through court for months and months and months. I couldn't get my house off the property because she wouldn't get out of it.
1: Okay, so... I understand. She stopped you from removing your property. Okay, removing the trailer.
0: Correct.
1: She stopped it. Okay.
0: Yes. Now, do I have grounds to go in and... her in small claims court?
1: Yeah, of course you do. She wouldn't let
0: the rent.
1: Yeah, of course you do. Because she, even though, notwithstanding, it's not so much for the rent, it's for the damages that she wouldn't let you have your trailer until this was said and done. So your damages are the amount of time you couldn't get your trailer out of there. So you had to live someplace. So I would argue that the damages where you lived, and that's basically it. Because everything else is legal. Everything else is legal other than the tenant who has a legitimate tenancy. Because if the tenancy started on day 61, you're done. You're finished. Landlord met all the terms of the law. Now her stopping you from moving the trailer, the manufactured housing, what they call it now. I love that. Those are the damages. So what did it cost you?
0: I was selling the house.
1: Okay, so
0: and I had to continue paying rent to the landlord until I fully evicted her and got my house off the landlord's property.
1: You didn't have to evict her, not you. So whatever you paid in rent, I would argue that you get that back from the landlord. Yeah, it's kind of a mess there. Yeah, it's no fun, but you have to look at the eviction laws for sure. All right, now let's try Big Al again. Hello, Big Al, are you there?
2: Yes, I'm here.
1: Okay, what can I do for you, Big Al?
2: I have to do a deposition next week.
1: Okay.
2: And I just want to know what a deposition is and what I have to do.
1: Okay, fair enough. Well, first of all, you have to show up. That's for starters. The deposition is the lawyer is going, the other side usually is going to sit you down. You're going to be a witness. And whichever side calls you, you're a witness for one side or the other. Not that you take sides, but simply to say what happened. The deposition is the lawyer asking you, Big Al, what happened? What did you see? What did you do? What happened under what circumstances? That's what the deposition is about. You do it under the penalty of perjury, which means you can't lie. And you have to use your full legal name, not Big Al. How'd you get your name, Big Al, by the way? Are you really big?
2: No, not really big. I just was when I was in the Army.
1: Oh, okay. Got it. All right. All right. That's fair. Yeah. That's fair. Thank you for your service, by the way. That is appreciated. You get to show up. Now, who's calling you for the deposition?
2: My lawyer called me yesterday and said that they're scheduling the deposition because I was involved in an auto accident.
1: Okay, so you, was it your fault? Are you a party?
2: No.
1: You're a witness, basically. All right, so here's what you do. You simply, you put your hand up in the air and they go, do you swear to tell the truth? And under the penalty of perjury, if you lie, we're going to put you in prison or they go through all this crap, which is all crap.

0: But you got to tell the truth. And that's it. You can bring a lawyer or not. I don't know if I'd bring a lawyer. I wouldn't pay for a lawyer unless the defense is calling you as a witness. Then, I'd argue, hey, you got to pay me. Or you say, I'm not going to help you. You don't threaten not to help. I'm saying you say to the defense, my testimony is not going to help you. Do you understand? I'm going to be no help to you at all. Matter of fact, I'm going to hurt your case and then you'll get out of it. But that's it. Just tell the truth and you'll sit there and you'll be bored out of your mind and you'll be asked, where do you live? Where you've worked? How many times you went to school? I mean, just all that crap for hours. But it's just bottom line. You have no, there's no liability. You're not going to get into trouble. You're just going to be there as a witness. That's what a deposition is. And what they do with depositions is they try to get all the facts together. So when they go to trial, everything is laid out. So they don't have to do that kind of, investigation. 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

0: Welcome back. Handle on the Law. Hello, Denise. What can I do for you, Denise? Okay, Denise, let me say how this works. I say hello, Denise. You ask a question. What can I do for you? I think she's on the phone waiting for me or listening to the radio because we have a delay of about a minute just in case you say something horrific or I say something horrific, which happens all the time. All right, so I'll put Denise on hold for a moment. And Ricky, what can I do for you?
1: Bill.
0: Yes.
1: Yes, sir. I don't know how far into the minutiae you want me to get on this, but basically, about a year and a half ago, I was driving from, I live in Maine, but I play trombone down in New Orleans. And I was coming back to Maine post Mardi Gras, and I looked like Mardi Gras warmed over. I don't know if you've ever been down there, but it's,
0: I have been. Yes.
1: Yeah.
0: Yeah. So we have what happened to you? Yes. We don't have to, what happened to you on the drive back?
1: Well, I mean, that's kind of part of the story. I was having a lot of car trouble on the way down, and I stopped in a small town in Georgia out of desperation and, lifted up my hood, couldn't tell what was wrong. I went into the AMP there. There was nobody there except for the owner. He said something smart to me. I said something smart back, but I asked him where his automotive section was. They didn't really have what I wanted. I went back out to the car.
0: Okay, we're running out of time. We have to make this a little bit quicker.
1: So what happened was the guy called the cops on me.
0: Okay.
1: And he said that I smelled like beer, which we can't. And so what I want to know, because basically all hell fell down on after that.
0: All right. Were you arrested? Were you arrested?
1: Of course I was arrested.
0: Okay. That's and you went. And I'm assuming they dropped the charges, correct?
1: No.
0: Oh, so all right. So you have a court date.
1: Well, not as of yet. I have been arraigned.
0: So you'll have a court date. Okay, so now you've been arraigned. You were busted, I'm assuming, for what? Harassing him, drunk in public?
1: No.
0: What were you charged with?
1: I was charged with a DUI.
0: Okay, and so you were arrested for drunk driving, correct?
1: Yes, but...
0: Okay.
1: It's beyond that.
0: How so?
1: They searched my car and they found an Adderall and a half.
0: Okay.
1: And so I got charged with a felony for that.
0: Oh, okay.
1: And I got a DUI and I did not, I'm sorry to interrupt you, but just very quickly, I did not breathalyze the guy.
0: Yeah, okay, that's important. I was going to ask you that. No breathalyzer, simply on the testimony of you smelled like alcohol and you had your breath, and they searched your car. Did you allow them to search your car?
1: Brother, it's Georgia.
0: Did you allow? I'm asking a question. They said, can we search, or they just started searching?
1: They searched.
0: Okay, without asking you, and you didn't say yes to it.
1: No, in fact, I remember saying no.
0: All right. Well, and this is Georgia. Now, the argument's going to be just because you're accused of drunk driving, are they allowed to search your car? It depends on Georgia law, and I don't know what the Supreme Court said about search and seizure. But you did have an Adderall and a half, which is an illegal drug without prescription, because I'm assuming you didn't show them a little bottle had your name on it, right?
1: Right.
0: Okay.
1: That
0: so what's your
1: exactly?
0: Okay, so you got arrested. They charged you. You've been indicted for drunk driving. Also, was it in possession of a controlled substance for the Adderall? Were you charged for that too?
1: Yeah.
0: Okay, got it. So what's your question?
1: My question is, how is that legal at all that this man, basically, I looked like a beatnik. I didn't smell like alcohol. I was profiled.
0: All right. So you didn't smell like alcohol. That's what you say. And the guy says you do smell like alcohol. All right. So Now you have a situation where the judge or the jury is going to believe one or two of you, one of the other. And you're right. This is Georgia. So what is your question?
1: Can I get these? How legal is that?
0: Probably not, but it doesn't matter because this is Georgia, small town in Georgia with its own police force. No, it's probably not legal, but so what?
1: Okay, that's a great answer, Bill.
0: It's true. No, it's true. And, you want to come back. I'm assuming, Georgia. obviously, you made bail. Did they give you bail? Obviously, you did. You made bail.
1: Yeah.
0: So now you have two choices. Okay. Real simple. Choice number one, you go back to Georgia and you fight it. And hopefully you get the charges reduced or thrown out, which it should be, because if the testimony is some guy who says you smell like beer, that's not enough to even arrest you. But they did.
1: That was my basic question.
0: Yeah, your question is no, you're right. They don't have the right to do that, but they did it anyway. And so you have to argue they didn't have a right to do it. Okay. And a judge either agrees with you or disagrees with you. And then you get convicted or you don't get convicted because it's small town. Once again, Georgia, local police force, local judge. And, you might or may not get jailed. You may or may not be convicted. And then the other side is to ignore it and there'll be a warrant for your arrest and never drive in Georgia again.
1: Can't do that. That's my home state.
0: That's a problem. Yeah. And so you get to fight it. I know you get to fight it. You have no choice, And his question was, do they have a right to do that? Well, not under those circumstances, they don't. But, what are you going to do? Hire a civil rights lawyer? I mean, you're stuck between a rock and a hard place. Marilyn. Hi, Marilyn. Welcome.
2: Hi, Bill. My husband's in memory care unit. Very nice, and I'm very happy with him for the most part. But we had to hire help. But then I asked them about a pressure pad beside the bed so they would know when he got up. They said, sure, for $500. the first night, we didn't have somebody stay with him all night. He stepped out, ate a bar of soap, paramedics, the whole bit involved. The pad was not there. It was underneath the bed.
0: And
2: my question is, after paying $500, are they not responsible for putting it out?
0: Of course they are. No. Marilyn, of course they are responsible. And the fact that they didn't put it on and you had bought it for those purposes, they would be liable. Because that's
2: I didn't buy it. I got them from them.
0: Absolutely. That even makes it a better case. For you. Yes, they are responsible for any personal injury. Yep. Yep, because they're negligent. I mean, they said, here it is. You spend the money, we'll put it up, we'll use it. And they screwed up. And that's the definition of negligence, Marilyn. Did they do anything on purpose? No. Did they try to harm him? No. So there's no intent for him to be injured, but they screwed up. I mean, it's just that simple. Okay, before we bail out of here and finish the hour, a quick word about your privacy online, the kind that you don't have. If you think you have privacy, you are crazy. Your home address, where you work, where you bank, what you buy, where you buy it, all of that is available online. 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We'll be right back.
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8: From ABC News, I'm Mike Dubosky. Trade negotiations between the U.S. and Canada fell apart overnight, which means today, dozens of Canadian goods are subject to new 50% tariffs. Ontario Premier Doug Ford, not happy about it.
9: President Trump, he can't be trusted. Simple as that. He changes the deal. He keeps moving the goalposts.
8: Canada is now vowing to impose retaliatory tariffs. President Trump rallying for Darlene Graham in South Carolina last night. She's running for the Senate seat left vacant by her late brother Lindsey Graham. However, Darlene Graham is facing new questions about her qualifications after saying she doesn't know much about foreign policy. ABC News Washington Bureau Chief Rick Klein.
10: Ralph Norman, the congressman, the veteran congressman from South Carolina, who's challenging her in that runoff, has made a lot out of that. Not to mock her, but to say, look, we need someone who is informed on these issues, that can come in and speak knowledgeably about these things to represent South Carolina in the Senate, especially because it's Senator Lindsey Graham's old seat.
8: More than 50 people have been sickened by E. coli or Salmonella infections now, possibly linked to contaminated alfalfa sprouts. ABC News medical contributor Dr. Alok Patel with more.
11: There's a little tiny sprouts you might see in salads or sandwiches, and it is important that we pay attention to recalls. You know what foods to avoid with alfalfa sprouts. There's sprouts that are sold under the names Everything Sprouts or Calco.
8: Those companies are now issuing a recall. Tens of thousands of people are still without power in Northwest Indiana, and now some of them are filing a class action lawsuit against the state's public service utility company. They claim the company didn't properly manage vegetation in and around power lines. Resident Timmy Shelton lives in Gary, Indiana.
12: I don't know if it could be any much longer than 12 days because everybody's slowly losing their mind, as I can see around this area. You know, a lot of break-ins, stealing.
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0: The first week of testimony in the trial of Dwayne Davis is now over. He's pleaded not guilty to all charges in connection with the death of rapper Tupac Shakur nearly 30 years ago. ABC's Sasha Pesnik has the latest.
1: On Friday, the interview Davis gave to Las Vegas detectives in 2009 echoed through the courtroom, an account that stayed remarkably consistent with the accounts he had given to a joint task force the year before. The jury also heard parts of the interview Davis gave for a documentary series in 2018, where he copped to his role in the killing again and even bragged that he's the only one alive that can really tell you the story about Shakur's death. He has pleaded not guilty and now insists that he's innocent. Sasha Pesnik, ABC News.
0: Sources tell ABC News that Navy officials are considering stripping Doris Miller's name from a new aircraft carrier and replacing the Black World War II hero's name with President Trump's. Naval historian David Winkler says it would be an unusual move.
2: It used to be you needed, rule one is you needed to be dead 6 feet under before you had a ship named after you.
0: The White House says the name change is merely under consideration and hasn't been formalized. In China, a robot from Beijing's Innovation Center of Humanoid Robotics has run the 100-yard dash faster than Usain Bolt's record. The World Humanoid Robotic Games kicked off in Beijing today, which also features weightlifting competitions. Mike Dubusky, ABC News.
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1: 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This is Handle on the Law, marginal legal advice where I tell you you have absolutely no case. Now, a murder took place, or an alleged murder took place. I love that. You can't say, yeah, it happened until a conviction, but it probably happened. Nick Reiner, who is...

0: been indicted for the murder of his parents, Rob Reiner and Michelle Reiner. Now, you know Rob Reiner, very famous director. And he started, if you remember, All in the Family. He was Meathead in All in the Family. And then he went into the directing, and he has directed some really high-end films. So he's an A-list director. And his son, their son, Nick, 32 years old, lived with them, and he has a history of mental issues. Well, what he has been accused of is murdering his parents after an altercation and stabbing them to death. And so there is the allegation of murder. So quite often, whenever people are indicted or alleged and a complaint is issued against them, the accusation, they can change the accusation and add other terms. It's a superseding indictment, which means, okay, we're going to take count number one and we're going to add another count. Well, in this case, that's exactly what the authorities did. Count number one was murder. Count number two was lying in wait to commit the murder. Now, that puts it in a whole different category, because for simple murder, you can't get the death penalty. You have to have special circumstances to get the death penalty. Every state is different. And so circumstances now did change, because lying in wait is considered an enhancement. Lying in wait is a special circumstance, which now makes Rob Reiner or Nick Reiner eligible for the death penalty. And upon conviction, only one of two things can happen: life imprisonment without possibility of parole, or the death sentence. And with a murder, you can get life imprisonment and with parole. Now, you're going to be in jail for a long time, but with the enhancement, with the special circumstances, you can't. So they've just added the death penalty. Is it actually going to happen? Now, first of all, there's a moratorium. Governor Newsom, interestingly enough, he hasn't said there is more. There is none. He just said there's a moratorium. It won't happen during his tenure. So we've got California, I don't know, 700, 750 people on death row. Not that they're ever going to be executed, which, by the way, I went to an execution. I witnessed an execution. I highly recommend it. Very entertaining. I felt great about it afterwards. I almost turned to one of the news camera people on the way out and said, I'm going to Disneyland. It was a lot of fun. Entertaining. It's all of it is terrific. Enjoyed it. So it turns out that it's very difficult to get the death penalty. I mean, it has to be a very heinous crime. I mean, the man that I saw executed, a guy by the name of William Bonin, and he was convicted. I mean, you talk about serious crime. He was convicted of picking up teenage boys up and down the coast of California, kids who were hitchhiking, and then murdering them after raping them, sexually assaulting them, and raping them. And we even found out, and I think he admitted to this, that one of the kids came out of a Burger King with a sack of burgers and fries, and he was hitchhiking, and Bonin picked him up and took him to a secluded spot, and before he raped and murdered him, said, "Die like a man." I mean, pretty horrific stuff. And so the lying in wait, is it going to fly? No, they're not going to ask for the death penalty. They're simply not. But it's kind of interesting that the argument, well, maybe the lying in wait, I don't think it's enough to ask for the death penalty, because there are too many other circumstances involved. You got the mental illness. You have a single incident. There were two people, and that is, I think that's an enhancement. And then, of course, you have the lying in wait. We're going to find out what he did in terms of lying in wait. Eligible for the death penalty. Yeah. All right, James, welcome to Handle on the Law.
1: Thank you very much, Bill. My parents both passed away recently, with the last year, and I have a will, and there's a trust. I don't know. I'm on the phone, Andre. Anyway, I have two executors on there, and neither one of them knew that they were the executors. My parents never told them. So with that question being said, what is the procedure here moving forward? I'm the oldest son.
0: Okay, who has a copy of the document?
1: I do. I have a copy. I have a brother and a sister.

0: house.
1: Okay, so you simply show the executor the will, or the trustee, or both in this case, the document, and then they get to work. Or they can say, no, thank you. I'm not interested in being the trustee or the executor. And then they start filing. They open a probate on the will part. The trustee distributes on the trust part. And they just get to work. I mean, are we talking about any kind of real money here?
0: You know, there's probably $600,000.
1: Yeah, it's worth it. Get a trust. Yep. That's all. That's all you have to say. Yeah, because anything like even over $50,000, it's kind of worth it. Yeah, you need a trust and estate lawyer on this one, James.
0: Okay.
1: It's that simple.
0: Real quick, another question. My brother, he's been told by a lawyer that any time that he puts in to get this stuff resolved, he gets paid for or reimbursed for his time. Is that
1: It's the executor and the trustee can get reimbursed.
0: But my brother can't.
1: Absolutely not. What does your brother have to do with it other than be a recipient?
0: Well, he's just out researching stuff and everything and trying to get
1: it. It doesn't matter. He can research all he wants. He doesn't have anything to do with it.
0: Okay.
1: Yeah, he has nothing to do with it. He can research his brains out. He can get a degree in being an executor. So what?
0: Okay.
1: Yeah, you're fine. Now, let me tell you what else you can get stuck with. Is a car accident or a slip and fall or going to a big box store and getting a big box falling on you. And so there you are, injured, clearly not your fault. And what do? 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

0: All right, back we go. More handle on the news. And Denise, you've been waiting for a bit. What can I do for you? Hello, Denise. Hello, Denise. Denise is probably in the bathroom, and we're going to hear a toilet flush in about 30 seconds. Okay, a quick word to all of you who happen to be listening. Do not listen on the radio while you are waiting because of our delay. So because I'm in such a good mood today, I'm going to put Denise on hold, and we'll get back to Denise, assuming that she doesn't stay in the bathroom.
1: And, hello.
0: Oh, there
1: hello.
0: You are. Yeah, Denise, you were
1: Sorry.
0: Listening on the radio, weren't you?
1: Yes.
0: Yeah. You okay. Me. And you were told not to listen on the radio when you called. Yes.
1: No.
0: All right.
1: Bye.
0: What can I do? All right. What can I do for you? All right. What can I do for you?
1: Hi. I was in a car accident the end of July, and it was totaled, and it was... It still happening.
0: Oh, Denise. I'm sorry. I yelled
1: anyway.
0: At you, too. Okay, so it still hurts, and this
1: sorry.
0: Is now... You're talking...
1: No, it's not a hurt. It's more like a... I had that car forever... But it was a rear ender.
0: Yeah, okay. So you're not at fault. And were you hurt?
1: No,
0: oh,
1: fortunately.
0: Good.
1: But I'm just
0: okay.
1: saying the car was in the family
0: Ooh.
1: Since the late 80s.
0: Yeah. Denise, here's the problem. Is the car had tremendous sentimental value. I get that. And the law does not care.
1: I know.
0: It does not take into account... The fact that the car meant something to you. And if it's been inherited, if it's been brought down and it has tremendous sentimental value, it's a big too bad legally.
1: No, what's that's not the question.
0: Oh, what's the question?
1: No, the question is my insurance company wanted to settle. Now, isn't it the one at fault insurance company?
0: It depends on whether they have insurance or not. There's a bunch of different reasons
1: why they have.
0: Not.
1: They have very good insurance.
0: Okay, so at this point, if they have insurance, so what you do, well, how does your insurance company even know that you got into a car accident?
1: Oh, they corresponded back and forth. It's just that, isn't it unusual by my
0: sometimes.
1: Insurance
0: depends. It depends.
1: Title?
0: Yeah, if the other side didn't have insurance, then your insurance company
1: goes for it. Insurance.
0: Okay, so let's say they offer such a little amount of money, and so the settlement comes bigger. You can say no to your own insurance company and go after the other driver. Yeah, if they don't give you enough money, you'd say no, thank you. And you continue on your own against the other driver, which usually happens.
1: Yes. But that's the fact, though. They haven't been, I've contacted them Thursday, and they haven't gotten back.
0: Yeah,
1: they
0: I know. Welcome to it. Yeah. Denise, welcome to the world of insurance, okay? Welcome to the world of the life of someone who has been injured or dealing with insurance companies. All you can do is keep on going with them. Call them up just because last Thursday, it's been a week? I mean, they could take weeks to call you back.
1: No, well, it's what? This 2 days. But
0: then there's nothing. They haven't called you back in 2 days? I mean, come on, Denise. Two days and they haven't called me back? All right. I just don't want to get into it. Isn't that lovely? All right. Corey, interesting question. All right, Corey, what can I do for you?
2: Hi.
0: Yes, sir.
2: So my question is, I have I'm starting a divorce, and I can't find my spouse, so I've been trying to serve her, and I heard that you could do service by publication. So
0: yeah, you
2: I'm
0: can. You absolutely can. When you cannot find the other side, and it doesn't matter what case it is, civil case, it would be a civil case, and it would certainly be a divorce case or a breach of contract or a car accident or whatever. And you try to find the other side, because the only way you can bring them in is to personally serve them. You have to actually hand them the lawsuit saying, here you go, you are being served. That's the law. Now, and it can't be you, it can't be a party. Usually it's a process server. Sometimes it's a marshal, depending on how you want to sue them. When you cannot find them, then you can serve by publication. And publication means then in a periodical of general circulation, which means it goes out to the world. And usually they're little crappy local newspapers, you know, those free newspapers that they hand out. That's general circulation. And then you run it three times. And then you have to, when the court, you're going into court, mind you, and the court says, where's your proof of service? You have to provide that. And to prove that the defendant has been served, or your ex-wife or soon-to-be ex-wife has been served. And the court is going to ask, what have you done to find her? And you have to show the court you have done a lot to find her. Well, I went to her last address. I went to friends. I called existing phone numbers that I have for her. And when the court allows you, and it's not easy, but it can be done. I mean, you know, people do this all the time. Just you have to go through a few hoops. It's just not the easiest thing in the world. And once you've proved that, you've served her. You've served her. And now you go forward with the divorce without her being there. So those are the rules. Okay?
2: And a little caveat with that. If she lives in another state.
0: Doesn't matter. Doesn't matter. Doesn't matter. You want to serve. Doesn't matter. Nobody cares. Okay? Just make sure that you don't know where she lives in another state. For sure. Marianne.
3: Yes.
0: Hi, Marianne.
3: Okay. Ew.
0: I okay. Okay. Hold on. Speakerphone.
3: I'm here. I have my hearing aid.
0: Are you? Oh, that's your hearing aid. Are you on a speakerphone?
3: Yes.
0: Don't get off the speakerphone, please. Get off the speakerphone.
3: No. Bill, it's my hearing aid that I have in my ear.
0: That's what makes you echoey?
3: Yes.
0: Okay. Why not? Technology today. I don't understand that at all. But okay, what can I do for you, Marianne?
3: Okay. I have over $1 million in the bank, and every
0: good
3: time
0: for you.
3: I go in the bank, they want me to invest it.
0: Okay.
3: And they harassing me, but I don't want to do that.
0: Okay, that's easy. You said no?
3: I told them no, but they
0: okay.
3: Keep
0: and they keep
3: me.
0: And they keep on harassing you?
3: Right.
0: Okay, here's what I would do. Is walk in and say, I want my money right now.
3: Okay.
0: Unless it's in a CD. If it's in a CD, you can't do anything about it until the CD matures.
3: Okay, it's not in a CD.
0: Okay, then here's what you do. Marianne, you are holding the cards. You say, you know what? How about this? You talk to me about investments one more time. You're writing me a check. A bank check for every penny I have in your bank, and you see the bank across the street? That's where I'm going. And I'll wave to you when I walk out of the bank and they have all my money. Marianne, they're going to stop if you say that. I guarantee you. Absolutely. Okay. They'll never mention it again because they're holding on to your $1 million. You decide where that money goes to or goes. And if they do anything wrong, or that you're uncomfortable with, or you just want to switch banks, take your money and go across the street. Find another bank. Okay?
3: Okay, thank you.
0: That's all you have to do. Nothing more, nothing less. Okay, let me tell you what I can know. I know where you work, where you bank, what you buy, where you buy it, court records, DMV records, your credit score. It's easy for me to find it. Actually, data brokers find that information. Hundreds of them go through, if they were going after you or in general, they want to hand it to a bunch of sleazeballs who go after people. And hundreds of data brokers have that information and sell that information to anyone who wants to buy it, including me, if I wanted to buy your information about it, buy information about you. Well, Incogni comes into play and fights back. 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

0: This is Handle on the Law, Marginal Legal Advice. All right, Travis, you're up. Welcome.
1: Hey, Bill. Can you hear me okay?
0: I can, perfectly.
1: Okay, perfect. So, real quick, big fan, blah, blah, blah. But I bought a battery backup for my house. I live in Ventura County, and we lose power quite often because of the winds. And I bought it from GM, bought a Cadillac Escalade IQ that would charge the battery back to the house if power does go out. It was a newer system when I purchased the system, and it took basically 18 months to get installed. It sat in the batteries I purchased in a week. They sat in my garage on a pallet for 18 months.
0: Okay, it took. Now, so you're not talking about the problem with the Cadillac. You're talking about the problem with the battery installation. Do I have that right?
1: That's correct, Bill. Yes.
0: Okay, so got it.
1: Cadillac
0: 18 months.
1: Then bought the batteries, and then Cadillac basically couldn't figure out how to install it. They went back through three different electricians and nobody could do it. And so I had a pallet of batteries in my garage. Luckily it's a 5-car garage, so it wasn't that big of a deal, but still, like, you know, it sat there. So now we finally got it installed, and now this company wants $12,000 for the installation. And I'm like, I'm not paying you.
0: Yeah, so that's a little tough. Recourse? Yeah, 12. It's a little tough. Now, did you get a bid at all? Did you talk to them?
1: No, it was all inside, Bill. It was all you buy it from here. You do this, and then maybe
0: all right,
1: I should.
0: All right, So let me throw a couple of questions at you. Did they just bill you after the fact? Did they have you sign a contract that says this is what we are going to charge for the installation?
1: No.
0: They just installed it without telling you how much it's going to cost.
1: We got an estimate, but I don't. God bless it, Bill. I don't remember if I signed anything or not.
0: Well, you better remember, because that is, my friend, that is absolutely critical. If you didn't sign a contract and just got an estimate, you have a very good argument saying we didn't have a contract. And you installed it without a contract. They're going to say, here's their defense, is we have an implied contract because we told you this is the amount we're going to charge you. And you let us go forward with that. And therefore, you accepted our bid. Is that real strong? I don't know. But if you have a contract that says, you're going to install it and there's this much money, you're screwed. And so
1: the duration of time doesn't make a difference, Bill?
0: No. I don't think so. Now, the 18 months, now what you could have done is you've installed it now. They're done. And so you let the 18 months pass. You could have at the end of 6 months say, take your batteries out of here. Take your pallet back. I'm not interested. And you could have gone to another company. $12,000 for installing a battery is pretty pricey. And I put in a solar system in my house that I bought because I happen to be in the most expensive utility in California and maybe in the United States. So there was no issue for me. And the battery was included in that, so which is usually the case. But in your case, because of your truck. By the way, how much was your Escalade? Those are not cheap. Can I ask?
1: $125, $130.
0: Oh, $125,000. Yeehaw. Okay, so you say I'm not paying. Now let's negotiate.
1: Well, that's my point, right? I mean, like, it's GM, it's Cadillac. You guys have got to do better.
0: Hold on. It's GM. But the installation. Wait. The installation is GM, or was it another company?
1: Yes.
0: Oh, the installation was GM. Okay, well, they better. I would argue that, I'm not paying for it. That's too much money. And so now let's start. And then you start negotiating because you got to figure out what's reasonable. How do you figure out what's reasonable? You go to other places. You go, how much would it cost to install this system in this kind of car? And if the average is $4,000 or $5,000 or whatever it is, you say, hey, this is what it costs with every other company. You're dreaming if I'm going to pay you $12,000. I'm assuming you would pay the reasonable amount of money that is charged for that installation, correct?
1: That is correct.
0: Here's the problem. You waited the 18 months.
1: They're going to say, hey, you waited.
0: So that's what I would do. I mean, that's the easiest. Negotiate with these people. Otherwise, you go, okay, let's go to court. And you start arguing, especially without a contract. Oh, yeah. Milo. Hello, Milo.
2: Hi, Milo. Hi, Bill. Thanks for talking to me.
0: Sure.
2: It's about divorce. I've been married about three years, 11 months. When my wife, when we got married, I put her on the title. She put in about $200,000. I put in a bunch of money. The house was worth about seven. I got it appraised. When she moved in, the house was worth about $700,000. And now it's worth about $820,000.
0: Okay.
2: What do I owe her? Or to half, buy her out, what half would be reasonable?
0: Okay, you owe her half of the money that you get. That's it. The equity, if it's, how big is your, how much equity do you have? The house was worth $725,000 or $700,000. How much did you put down on the house?
2: Well, no, the house was mine when she moved in.
0: Okay, got it. But so she gets half the money because you put her on title. It doesn't matter when she moved in. You put her on title. Milo, it doesn't matter when she moved in. You put her on title. She owns half the house. It doesn't matter if she's never moved in. You know, if she never moved in and we'll never talk to you again, she owns half the house. You put her on title.
2: Isn't it from the equity from the day she moved in?
0: Nope. It's from, she owns half the house, period. Because you put her on title. Oh, you could have put her on title a week before you sold it. She gets half the money. You put her on title.
2: Whatever.
0: Yeah, you put her on title. Whatever you get. You know, you sell the place, you pay off the mortgage. So let's say you have a $300,000 mortgage. You sell it for $700,000, yeah. Hypothetical. So there's $400,000 left. You've just given her $200,000. And you're going to get a divorce.
2: Oh, that's baloney.
0: Yeah, it is. And you're a schmuck.
2: I've been listening to you for 38 years.
0: This
2: is the worst advice you've ever given.
0: No, it's good advice. Oh, no. This is what's going to happen, my friend. Not that you're my friend. This is what's going to happen because that's the law. You put her on title. That is the problem. And that means here you go. You have half the house. Now, if you've been injured in an accident, we had a few calls about that this morning. If you have been injured in an accident, let's say one lady was rear-ended and there were other people that were hurt. So what ends up happening? Well, you're just going to get your car fixed, assuming that it was your car. You're going to get medical expenses, whatever the doctor charges you, and you are entitled to something called pain and suffering. Now, the problem is dealing with pain and suffering, or sometimes even the medical bills, because the insurance company is going to say, no, we don't want to pay that much money, or the car is too expensive. All we're going to do is total it. 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

0: Sherry, you're up. Hello, Sherry.
1: Hi.
0: Yes.
1: Hi. I would like to know, I need to sue Audi, which is owned by Volkswagen Group of America, and I've been trying all week to find out who can be served in California.
0: You can sue anybody that does. Yeah, you can sue the dealership, any dealer, because
1: serve the dealership?
0: Yeah, you can serve the dealer. Just walk in and go, here, I'm serving Volkswagen, because it does business in California. And even if they don't have any offices in California, if they're doing business, they have to have somebody who accepts service. So that's registered with the state. Call, you know what? Go to the California Secretary of State and find out who their agent for service of process is. They probably have one.
1: Now, I did that and I couldn't find it. So I called them and they said, look. And I said,
0: You can't find it, that means it's not registered with the Secretary of State. So it's, you can, because they have offices, they have dealers. Dealerships. So I think you can do that. Yeah, that was easy. Am I wrong? Am I right? Who the hell knows if I am or not? Craig. Hello, Craig. Welcome.
2: How you doing, Bill?
0: Yes, sir. What can I do for you?
2: Good morning. Okay. In 2021, I was riding with a friend in his car in West Des Moines, Iowa, and we got pulled over by Highway Patrol. And he hears his bill in the central console. I hear mine underneath my T-shirt.
0: Okay, I'm sorry. I'm a little confused. He had what? And you hid what under your T-shirt?
2: Excuse me. A bill.
0: Alcohol. A bill? A bill? I don't understand what a bill is.
2: B-E-E-R.
0: A beer. Okay, I'm sorry. I'm having a hard time understanding. Yes. Okay, so he has a beer, and you have a beer, and you have a beer under your T-shirt. Okay, so now what happened?
2: Yeah. Okay, this happened in 2021. Would there be a warrant for my arrest?
0: Not if you weren't charged. If they didn't know you had a beer in a car, which is, you know, I don't think that's a big deal. Now, the driver is somebody else. And if the driver has been cited, the driver's got some issues.
2: No, he wasn't.
0: Oh, then you're fine. Then you guys are fine. Then don't worry about it. There's no warrant.
2: But he gave me a ticket. He gave me a ticket.
0: For what?
2: For an open container.
0: You said you hid yours under the under your T-shirt. You're not at fault.
2: I'm sitting in the seat.
0: Oh, because you were sitting in the seat and they gave you open container, but you didn't hold it in your hands. So I don't understand. It doesn't make sense. I would have it dismissed. I'd say non guilty. It wasn't my beer. I had no idea he had a beer. The cop didn't cop didn't see it. He just ticketed you. I think you can fight it. Now 2021. Now it was a few years ago. So you got a ticket. Did you ever show up to court?
2: No.
0: Okay, you got a date where you were supposed to show up on the accident.
2: Oh, my God.
0: Yeah, you probably, if you look at the ticket, you had a date. So if you didn't show up, what normally happens, I don't know what they do in Iowa, but what normally happens is if you don't show up, you get a warrant for your arrest for failure to appear. And so...
2: I'm in a senior citizen place now.
0: And they're not going to. They're not going to arrest you. They're not. How old are you, by the way?
2: I'm 75.
0: You're 70. Wow. You're blind and 75. That's good legally. That's and in a coma. You may sound like you're in a coma, which I understand, but
2: I got glaucoma.
0: Okay, you understand, so you can't get there, so you're fine. They're not gonna, if they come around, you're blind, you can't see. Matter of fact, you say I'll be right out with you, and you walk into a wall. There's plenty you can do. I don't think you have to worry. I don't. Linda, hi, Linda, welcome. Hello, Linda.
3: Hi.
0: Hi. Oh, yeah. I really want.

0: you to stay 20 feet away from the phone.
1: Okay.
0: Okay, that's better. What can I do for you?
1: Good morning. Yes.
0: Yes, yes,
1: so
0: ma'am.
1: I have several questions. Maybe I'm going to have to make more phone calls later. But so what I would like to start with is I have a claim with an insurance company. This is regarding a fire. The fire was caused by the microwave. The microwave got so hot that created the fire. And I was at home, but I entered, and unfortunately the hot air that was near the microwave burned my face in my hand when I was covering my face, when I felt. So I saw my adjuster when he came to my house once, and I asked him, hey, you know, can I also send you the bills for the ambulance and you know when I had to go to the hospital that day? And he said, no, don't even bother, don't even send me those bills, we don't cover that.
0: Right.
1: And so that was a question for you.
0: Yeah, he's right, it's property damage that's covered by that insurance policy. Any medical issues are outside of the purview of home insurance, except for liability where someone else is injured, and then that covers it. So yeah, it's not going to cover your personal medical issues. Just doesn't work that way.
1: Okay.
0: All right. So what's your other question?
1: My other question is, during this claim, they start visiting you as soon as something happens, and I hired a public adjuster.
0: Okay.
1: And this public adjuster only charged me $5,000 flat fee. And, you know, I said, okay, so I don't have to deal with this. I was burned. I was, you know, vulnerable. And said, okay, good. Go ahead. You know, deal with this for me. And he didn't do anything for me.
0: Yeah, but let me ask you, why would a public adjuster get involved with your medical insurance? That's not what they do, Linda. What they do or your medical problem is the public adjuster works with the insurance companies that's your home insurance policy to make sure that the insurance company doesn't screw you, that you get the full amount of money that is owed to you to fix the home. That's what public adjusters are about. They are not about helping you with a personal injury. Now, if your microwave blew up, then you may have a case against the microwave company. That may be a personal injury issue, but that's a personal injury attorney, not a public adjuster, and not anybody that deals with the insurance company. They're absolutely right.
1: You,
0: they don't.
1: Can you one for that? Because
0: I'm sorry.
1: I mean, thank God. I didn't lose my hand. You know, I still have my hand. But
0: all right. Well, let me ask you: how badly were you injured as a result of that microwave blowing up?
1: Bad.
0: Okay. Like several, then I'm going to suggest, okay, here's what I'm going to suggest you do. Cause you may have, there may be a case against the manufacturer of the microwave. How old is the microwave?
1: The microwave was, oh my God, maybe over 10 years old.
0: Well, okay. That is a little problematic, because, you know, you're arguing deficient design. Basically, that's what you're arguing, that there's a design defect, but it's worth going to handleonthelaw.com. And talking to one of our personal injury lawyers, and you'll get much better information than what I'm giving you. Cause that's a little complicated because you're dealing with a product, that failed and caused you personal injury. That's not a problem. It's that it's 10 years old. And that is, and I can't tell you if there's a case on that one too. Maybe there was a recall. Maybe there are cases in which it was established it was a straight out product design, problem, where they couldn't sell it anymore. And I don't know the answer to any of that. That's why you need a personal injury lawyer. So go to handleonthelaw.com and you'll talk to one of the lawyers. That's the answer there. All right. Before we bail, a quick word about your privacy. If you think you have privacy, you don't have privacy, especially online, because everything about you is available online. 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
3: From ABC News, I'm Mike Dubosky. Canada is vowing to impose new tariffs on U.S. goods starting September 8th, according to Prime Minister Mark Carney. Overnight, trade negotiations between the two countries fell apart, leaving Canada with new 50% tariffs on dozens of goods from wine to hockey sticks. Ontario Premier Doug Ford speaking today.
4: We have to use every tool in our toolbox to make sure, as Donald Trump is trying to inflict pain on every Canadian, that we inflict pain right back.
3: The Trump administration has blamed Canada for the breakdown in trade talks. In northwest Indiana, tens of thousands of people have been without power for 12 days now, following storms that brought down power lines. Some residents there aren't expected to get the lights back on until Tuesday. Timmy Shelton lives in Gary, Indiana.
5: Seeing that there's no power, the only thing we have is our phones, but we can't charge our phones unless we're in the car. And, you know, we've taken turns. You know, it's five kids that live here. My lady lives here. We're taking turns charging our phones.
3: Some residents there have filed a class action lawsuit against the state's power utility, saying it didn't do enough to clear the vegetation around power lines before those storms came in. The latest food safety alert has to do with a popular microgreen. Here's ABC's Andrew Dimbert.
6: We have a new food outbreak alert. The FDA and CDC posting an outbreak notice for E. coli and salmonella potentially linked to alfalfa sprouts. They say it's linked to at least 55 people across 15 states and 4 people in the hospital. Alfalfa sprouts, grown by Everything Sprouts, also sold under the name Calco, have been identified as the potential source. The company has issued a voluntary recall, officials telling people to throw out or return the affected products.
3: And Carmelo Anthony, the teenager accused of stabbing another teen to death at a track meet, has been denied his request for a new trial by a North Texas judge. 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
3: The FDA has okayed 11 new nicotine pouches to be sold at a higher nicotine concentration.

0: Defense resting yesterday in the case of Lindsay Clancy, who stands accused of murdering her three children in 2023. Her lawyers have been making an insanity defense, claiming that postpartum psychosis was to blame. ABC's Olivia Rubin.
1: After 3 weeks of testimony and more than 80 witnesses, the case igniting a national debate about maternal health. Hundreds gathering outside the courthouse to show their support.
0: The prosecution has three more witnesses to call as part of a brief rebuttal. Closing arguments are set to get underway towards the middle of next week. And a small aircraft crashed off the coast of Boca Raton, Florida today. A woman, the only person on board, was taken to a local hospital as a precaution, but is said to be uninjured, according to local authorities. I'm Mike Dabusky, ABC News.
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2: This is Handle on the Law, marginal legal advice where I tell you, you have absolutely no case. There is something called prediction markets. I mean, this is kind of new. Actually, it is new. Now, it used to be that when you were betting, let's say it was usually sports events you were betting, and prior to the internet and these betting apps, the only way you could legally bet were in states where it was allowed. In California, for example, you could not bet unless you were in a casino, which they opened up. And prior to that, you couldn't bet at all. Lottery, you can, because that's legalized. And so the sports books opened up. And prior to that, it was either a bookie that you were illegally betting, always sporting events, or it was through a legalized sporting facility or betting facility like a casino. So something came up, a new app, a new way of betting called prediction markets. Polymarket, Kyle Shee is another one, where effectively you bet on anything, anything that's going to happen. Now, when are we going to attack Iran? When is the government going to change the rules of the IRS?

0: how much money is Amazon going to make or declare next year in terms of profits? I mean, you can literally bet on anything. Which, okay, you know, it's prediction betting. And then there's been some scandals in the government where you had government employees betting on stuff that they actually had things to do with. Also, you had some executives in various companies betting on how much money they're going to declare they have made. And they're the ones that are part of that decision making or that part of that information. So that's illegal. Well, I'll tell you what was illegal on prediction markets. Betting on wildfires. When is going to start? How much acreage is going to be burnt? How many firefighters are going to be sent? From what countries are they going to be sent? Everything involving wildfires. You can do prediction markets, prediction betting. Now, doesn't that sound a little ridiculous? Because isn't there a motive, for example, I don't know, to burn stuff up and bet that a fire is going to start in a certain place? Prediction, that's my prediction. And all of a sudden, it starts in that place. You think there's a motivation for you to get involved in that or start the fire in California? Realize that. And it's kind of interesting that there are no guardrails. The nine lawmakers, including two California senators, Alex Padilla and Adam Schiff, say this is crazy. And they're urging the Commodity Futures Trading Commission, which controls this, to implement what they're calling common sense guardrails to prevent people from profiting off the suffering and devastation on digital gambling sites, prediction gambling sites. It's kind of hard to believe that predicting natural disasters is excluded that wildfires are excluded from natural disasters. It's crazy. They didn't include wildfires. So this happened in L.A. Of course, you know, the Palisades fire, what ended up happening, it burned up Palisades and, you know, 13,000 homes and businesses were burnt. So you can't bet on when a fire is going to start. No chance. Okay, let's go ahead and take some phone calls. Tristan. Hello, Tristan. What can I do for you?
1: Hi there.
0: Yes.
1: Thanks for taking my call.
0: Sure.
1: Wanted to know about my rights as a tenant of a... I can't speak, apparently.
0: Yeah, neither can I, and I have a show.
1: I live in a dilapidated home, and now, it's been going on for a while. There's raccoons that have set up camp inside the interior of
0: there
1: the
0: are
1: home.
0: What? Hold on. I didn't understand that. There are what that have set up in your home?
1: Raccoons.
0: Oh, raccoons. Where do you live, Tristan?
1: I live in Missouri.
0: Ah, small town. Don't they eat raccoons?
1: I don't.
0: Oh, well, okay. But that's, I know raccoons are a big staple in the high-end restaurants in Missouri in some places. Okay,
1: oh,
0: so the raccoons.
1: Now.
0: All right, raccoons have set up a home in your home. All right, fair enough. What else?
1: And well, there's water damage. There's black mold.
0: Oh, okay.
1: The water gas,
0: all right,
1: water
0: you,
1: heater.
0: All right, got it. Has, got it. Your place is a mess. Have you talked to the landlord? Have you told the landlord you got a few problems here?
1: Oh, yes.
0: Okay,
1: oh,
0: here's
1: absolutely.
0: What, okay.
1: I've taken video.
0: Yeah, okay. Right. Okay,
1: photos.
0: Here are your rights. Here are your rights. First of all, you can stop paying the rent. Just stop.
1: Okay.
0: I would also consider call building and safety. The safety people that every you did
1: I
0: call
1: called inspectors.
0: Yeah, and
1: I
0: what happened?
1: The inspectors.
0: And what happened?
1: See, this city, it's all, you know, run, I don't know. It's a bad city where I live. And
0: okay.
1: Basically overnight they put a for sale sign and they haven't even advised me that it's for sale. Only reason I know
0: okay,
1: is
0: they don't have to they don't have to advise you it's for sale. What they have to do is simply give you notice. Have you been given notice have they given you notice to vacate the property?
1: No.
0: Okay, well, they can't. Do you have a lease?
1: A month to month now.
0: That means you don't have a lease.

0: So they have to give you whatever the laws are in Missouri, as far as notice, if there's a month to month, which means there's no lease, like California law, 60 days. A tenant has to be given 60 days when there is no lease to get out. I'm assuming Missouri has much the same kind of law. And even if it doesn't, they have to evict you, and you're out on your butt. Now, they're going to sell the place. I mean, how? I don't know who they're going to sell it to. An inspector comes in, black mold, raccoons.
1: They can't pass.
0: I'm sorry, who can't pay you?
1: No, it can't pass inspection.
0: Right. So they're never going to be able to sell it. So they're just, so what they do, so they should have just evicted you. If it can't be sold, why would they put a for sale sign up? They would just evict you. There are also some damages. You can go after them for living in a facility with black mold. Let's not forget raccoons. And there are statutory. That means the law probably allows you to be paid damages. What I would do is contact a landlord-tenant attorney. There's plenty of them out there. And if you're old and poor, you sound like you're old, but I didn't know about poor.
1: Oh, thank you.
0: No, you're welcome. No, I understand. Well, I'm surprised you didn't say I'm eating the raccoons because I don't have any money. There are lawyers out there. You just have to do a little bit of searching that'll represent you for free. And you can call the local bar association and just say, here's my situation. Who can I get to represent you? Because you may be entitled to some money for sure. There's all kinds of issues going on. You as a tenant, of course you have rights. Now, let's say you've been injured in a car accident, right? Or a slip and fall. You're at a hotel and there's, you know, some grease on the floor and you take a flyer, or there are some stairs and they're not properly, they don't meet code. And there you go. You take a spill. Not your fault. You're injured, or you get rear-ended. 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

0: This is Handle on the Law, marginal legal advice where I tell you, you have absolutely no case. Kevin. Yes, Kevin.
1: Morning, Bill.
0: Yes, sir.
1: We booked a European cruise back in May from Barcelona to Rome, and it was to include an ashore excursion in every port. Well, you pay your deposit, you pay the balance, and you can start booking your shore excursions 4 months before your trip. So when it comes time to book our shore excursions, we get to Rome, and there's no excursions available. So then you look at the itinerary, and it says, you've arrived in Rome, say goodbye to your shipmates, and head to the airport to fly home. So I'm kind of confused how a trip from Barcelona to Rome that doesn't include a day in Rome is not
0: because it doesn't include it doesn't include a day in Rome because you get off the ship in the morning. You're off the ship and you're done.
1: But why would it say Barcelona to Rome? You would presume you get a
0: no.
1: Day in
0: you wouldn't
1: Rome.
0: Presume at all because you know when you're getting off the ship, and they're not going to give you a tour after you're off the ship. When they say Barcelona to Rome, and I've done that trip, by the way, it ends in Rome. And so you get your shore excursions. I mean, Kevin, you assumed that there was a shore excursion. But when they say there's a shore excursion in every city, Rome is just when you get off the ship. That's it. It's a goodbye. So there ain't
1: but
0: nothing
1: that
0: there.
1: Seems somewhat deceptive.
0: No, that's what they do. No, that's what they do. You know, I mean, you're off the ship at 8 o'clock in the morning or 9 o'clock in the morning. And, yeah. So that doesn't work. Okay. Let me see who I want here. Okay. Dawn. Hello, Dawn. Welcome.
2: Good morning. Hey, Bill. Yeah. My girlfriend is 62, just diagnosed with stage 1 lung cancer. She's trying to get her affairs in order. Well, hopefully we got Cedar Sinai. So hopefully, you know, things are pretty sunny for that small, you know, that earlier stage cancer. But nevertheless, what she's worried about is she was on Medi-Cal for about 5 years. And she's worried about when she passes, the state coming after her. Her estate for the money they gave her for Medi-Cal to
0: Medi-Cal is when you're broke, and when you apply for Medi-Cal
2: at that time,
0: did she put down the fact that she owned a home?
2: I don't know whether she did or not. It was about
0: if she put down, they get the home because you have to have no assets in order to be eligible for Medi-Cal. I mean, it's for poor people with no assets. And so if it slipped through the cracks...
2: They will come after you.
0: Yeah. Yeah. Yeah, they will.
2: Can you... What if you have, you know, a trust or have an...
0: Doesn't matter. No, the trust doesn't matter unless it's an irrevocable trust, which means it's out of her... It's out of her hands completely. It's in a trust to which she has absolutely no control.
2: It is gone.
0: Yeah, it's gone.
2: But
0: yeah,
2: that way they wouldn't come after it. Well, that's
0: not if it's an not if it's an irrevocable trust. That means a trust that's strangely enough irrevocable. Right. Yeah. So when you're poor, I mean they're pretty tough because the state is paying for it. We're paying for it. If we're in the state, that is the problem. John, hello, John. You're up. Welcome.
3: Hey, hi, Bill.
0: Yeah.
3: Longtime resident from Burbank.
0: Uh huh.
3: Bill, you there?
0: I'm here.
3: Okay, cool. Teamster, Hollywood Teamster. Anyways, I want to get straight to the point. I know we only got about 60 seconds for this. So, between shows, when I'm doing movies, I drive Lyft. So I was driving Lyft and I picked up this guy and he started vaping in the back of my car, marijuana. And I was like, hey, dude, you can't do that. So I stopped the ride. He called Lyft and said that I brandished a gun and they deactivated my account. False allegations. I tried to sue him in small claims court, lost that. Is there anything I could do?
0: No. Well, first of all, suing him in small claims court for what? For being deactivated? The wages, they didn't even pay you the wages that were due to you at that time?
3: I got paid, like $20 for that ride.
0: Okay, how much would you have gotten paid prior to throwing him out?
3: I think what I tried to sue for was lost wages
0: Yeah, but how do you prove? Wait a second. How do you prove? How do you prove lost wages?
3: I got deactivated.
0: I understand, but so how much you're suing for money I would have made? You would have made over exactly. What period of time? For the next year? For the 6 months?
3: 4 to 6 months.
0: Did you get paid for 4 to 6 months? Did they stiff you for 4 to 6 months?
3: Well, yeah, because they deactivated my account.
0: No, there's deactivating and there's getting paid. Did they pay you? It's two issues. They deactivated you. You're out. You're done. You can't drive for Lyft anymore. Did they pay you up to that point that you are earned, that you earned the money?
3: Yes.
0: Okay. So now you're saying I want money that I would have made, even though correct. I don't know how many trips I would have taken. I don't know how many trips I would take. I don't know how many hours I would drive. I don't know if I was working on a movie and I wouldn't drive. How much money do you think you could ask for?
3: I was going for the maximum in small claims court.
0: $12,500.
3: Correct.
0: That's how much you would have made if you weren't deactivated. Over what period of time?
3: Over 6 months, $100 a day.
0: Okay. Okay, but you're no longer driving. They deactivated you, which they can, by the way. It may not be fair, but they deactivated you. So you can prove that you would have made this kind of money.
3: Of course.
0: How do you do that? Based on your history, huh? So you used to make $100 a day, and now you're saying I would still keep on driving. Even if I'm on a movie, I would keep on driving with Lyft. Is that correct?
3: No. Okay, I only do the Lyft on the side.
0: Okay, do you understand how speculative that is? Do you understand?
3: Yeah.
0: It's like me suing, if I'm suing NASA now. If a piece of a spacecraft came off and took my head off, this is how much it worked. But it hasn't yet, and you don't know if it's ever going to. So, excuse me, you got nothing there. I mean, no, it doesn't work that way. And once you've lost, by the way, if you're a plaintiff. All right, let's talk about your privacy, losing that. Your privacy, if you think your privacy online exists, it does not exist. It's all out there, and anybody can grab it. 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

0: This is Handle on the Law. Chuck. Hello, Chuck.
1: Yes, Jill.
0: Yes.
1: In 1983, my second wife passed away, and she had indicated that she wanted to be buried at a particular cemetery under the oak trees. So she dies unexpectedly. We go there. We find the last plot, they said, available under those trees. So we do the whole nine yards. She's buried there. We did the gravestone, the casket, the whole nine yards. So I live in a different part of Southern California now. So it's been years since I had been out there, and I happened to meet someone for lunch recently, and I said, well, let me go over and visit my second wife's grave. Bill, they moved the grave. And I got a document. From them telling me the plot number, the grave.
0: Yeah, I know that.
1: And now the grave's out by a curb by one of the streets that come in.
0: That is interesting.
1: The question is, what would you do?
0: Yeah, no, what I would do is I'd sue them is what I would do. For a couple of reasons. First of all, when it comes to those circumstances, graves, burials, et cetera, the amount of money is pretty astronomical. For example, emotional support. It was very difficult to get emotional support in lawsuits early on. And it took, like a mother seeing her child run over and not emotional support, emotional damages. Things like, a mother seeing her child run over. And so emotional damages kicked in because it used to be you had to be physically injured plus have emotional damages. That's the only time they connected. But a couple of examples went the other way. One is that mother situation. The other one is dealing with family members at cemeteries, burials. And it actually started when the casket was being brought to the gravesite. The pallbearers were there, and the bottom of the casket fell out, and there's Uncle Murray now rolling down the hill. And that became a big lawsuit. So you're dealing with serious emotional damage. As a result of them placing your ex-wife or your wife at that time into a grave that was not the one you bought. Yeah, it's time for a lawyer. It is time for a lawyer because those can be pretty big damages. They can. Yeah. You know, I would go to the website, go to handleonthelaw.com and talk to one of the lawyers. I don't know if personal injury under this, well, it would be because it's seriously emotional damage. Now, I don't know if you've been to a shrink, which helps a lot. I don't know. There's a bunch of avenues here, but it can get pretty serious. When my mother died, quick story. When my mother died, several years ago, she died at 98. So, she was no youngster. And when, we went to the gravesite, the mortuary, folks connected to the cemetery, said we did not get anybody to identify her. Not that we had to because she died in a facility at 98. No one's going to argue. And, the lady said, do you mind identifying her just to cross the T's and dot the I's? And I said, yeah, I'll go over there. My ex-wife at that point stopped me cold and said, you're not going over there. I'm going to do it. Because she knew that as soon as they opened the casket, I would look down and say, that's not my mother. You have someone else in that casket. That would be huge emotional damages. Now, of course, it was my mother, but it was, had it not been my mother, it would have been a huge, a major lawsuit. So anyway, I suggest you grab hold of a lawyer because I think that's actually a case. That really is. James. Hi, James. Welcome.
2: Hi, Bill. How you doing?
0: Yes, sir. What can I do?
2: My girl has got a Toyota 4Runner Limited, and we live on a dirt road about a mile long, and, you know, there's ruts on left and the right, you know, and hillside, you know, uphill, downhill, to give you a picture of what happened.

0: So about within the last couple years, year and a half approximately, she said. She's sitting here, but I'm talking. So she was doing about 5-6 miles an hour going out with her friends in front of her in another car. And she went into the little bit of a rut on the left, like a drainage ditch, you know, natural dirt. And the two side airbags blew off. You know, this was like two.
1: So there was no, okay, there was no collision. Side of the car was not hit. She just went into a small ditch and the airbags went off. Do I have that right?
0: Exactly.
1: Okay, got it.
0: Got it. And the only dirt might have been on the tires, you know what I mean?
1: Okay, that's fair. All right.
0: Yeah. Yeah, so, she didn't hit a tree, bushes, or nothing like that.
1: All right.
0: Okay, so I don't know if you know about side airbags, but it's like shotgun shells.
1: Yeah, no, I know. They go pretty, they fly pretty quickly from the side of the car. Yeah, I do.
0: Yeah, they're called curtain, side curtain.
1: Yes, yes, I'm aware of that.
0: She went to Toyota, and they sent a specialist guy to look at the vehicle for a day. Oh, they didn't send him out, but we took the car down there. And they denied, they said that the car, the report came back to the car sensed a rollover. Now, she's lost 70, she got 70% loss in her right ear and 60%
1: okay,
0: loss.
1: Okay, and they're
0: left.
1: Saying it was a rollover, and you're saying it wasn't a rollover.
0: The guy from Toyota, the specialist.
1: Yeah, he said it was a rollover, and you're saying it was not a rollover, correct?
0: Well, what he said precisely was the car sensed a rollover.
1: Yeah, I don't know how that works, but
0: neither do I.
1: Yeah, I don't know, but I definitely want you to talk to a personal injury. Yeah, a 70%. All right, 70% permanent loss on a based on what you said. That's a big amount of damage. That is no joke. You know, this is not a soft tissue rear ender. This 70% loss in hearing is pretty big stuff.
0: Right, 70 on one ear and 60 lost.
1: Okay, I mean, that's a lot of stuff. That's a lot of stuff. So I'm going to suggest...
0: I've been dealing with it for 2 years.
1: Okay, I got it. Here's my advice. I'm going to suggest you go to a personal injury lawyer. It's a complicated case because you're talking defect, design defect, and Toyota's going to fight it like crazy. But there may be, there may be a class action lawsuit already going, and you can look up that.
0: Uh-huh.
1: Toyota, side curtain, just throw the words up there. Class action, lawsuits, Toyota, there may be already something filed, and you can contact that attorney. That's what I do first. And if there's nothing there, and you could do it, it's easy to go on the internet and just throw in all of those search words, the more the merrier. And if that doesn't work, you can go to the website, handleonthelaw.com, and talk to a personal injury lawyer, and they'll tell you what goes on that one. Because you're talking design defect of a car, and a car that's 25 years old on top of that.
0: 15.
1: Oh, yeah. Okay. 15-year-old car. Okay. So there are a bunch of issues there, but you definitely want to talk to a lawyer. And it's not going to cost you anything either to talk to a personal injury lawyer. They'll all line up to talk to you, especially when you are having those kinds of issues. Now, let's talk a moment about being injured. An easy one if you've been in a car accident. You know, let's say you're rear-ended, you've been T-boned. And it's obviously not your fault, and you've been injured. That's important. And so what do you do? Well, you're going after the person who harmed you and generally the insurance company on that person's side. And you'll probably get a phone call if you don't have a lawyer. 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

0: we go. More handle on the law. All right. Johnny, you have a question?
1: Yes, sir. Yes, I waited 40 minutes to talk to you.
0: Yeah, I know. Sorry about that, because everybody else was so much more interested.

0: Interesting. What can I do for you, Johnny?
1: Oh, okay. So, yeah, and thank you for your advertisers that keep your show going. It's, you know, you have a great show.
0: Thank you.
1: My main question is this. The Lemon Law, explain that to me.
0: Okay. Lemon Law, the Lemon Law is different in every state. Lemon Law in California is that you buy a car and there's no specific amount of times you bring it back, but it's basically a defective car where it has to go back a certain number of times to get repaired, and they can't repair it. Or the car goes back, and let's say they do repair it, but they do it a bunch of times. And what you do is you get your money back or you get a brand new car. And without that Lemon Law, it is almost impossible to get money refunded or get a new car, because I don't know if you've ever dealt with a car dealership. It is horrific. In this case, you're going after the manufacturer of the car. And if the court holds that the Lemon Law applies, and this is why you really need a Lemon Law expert. These people, it's a very, very specialized field of law, and there's a lot of I's to dot and crosses, T's to cross and dot your T's. I know that phrase somewhere. And
1: that's why.
0: And you don't, and by the way, you don't pay for the attorney. The attorney is paid
1: for. That's good
0: to know.
1: Yeah.
0: Yeah. No, the attorney is paid for by the manufacturer. That's an easy peasy one. The only difficulty is, being able to, not only apply the Lemon Law, but the Lemon Law being attributed, to your problem. And, so that's how you do it.
1: Thank you.
0: You have a car that's a lemon?
1: Yeah, I mean, I bought the car from, I'm not going to mention the company, but I felt that there was a little shadiness there, but, an enterprise rent-a-car. So, be careful. They only give you like a 12-month warranty. It's not very good.
0: Well, yeah, okay. Let me ask you. I don't know, if the Lemon Law applies, or it's much more difficult to apply when you're talking about buying a used car. It doesn't matter from a dealership or not, because at that point, too much stuff has happened. It's not a brand new car. Usually Lemon Law applies to brand new cars, although it can apply to a used car.
1: Okay, that's good to know.
0: Uh-huh. And the warranty is very different than the Lemon Law. So, and I don't know, I've never bought a car from Enterprise. You may have just gotten a lemon that does not comply with Lemon Law. In other words, it's not covered by the Lemon Law. You can still get a lemon. It happens. You know, I bought cars before.
1: Oh, yeah.
0: And the good news is you're buying a used car from a reputable place to buy a used car from. That's why whenever I bought a used car, and I've bought lots of them, I always do it from a dealer. Because dealers go through it. They're careful. Buying it from a third party, you're completely out of your mind nuts. Okay. I hope that answered it. Now, this is what happened at the end of the hour. And this happens to us occasionally. We've gone through all the phone calls, and I still have a few minutes to go. So let me suggest jumping in before I say goodbye. And the number is 800-520-1534. As you can imagine, it's not going to take very long for you to come in, like immediately. 800-520-1534 is the number. And we are getting one or two calls. Okay. Susan. Hello, Susan. Welcome.
2: Hi. I have a living trust, which my husband and I had opened in 2010. Most of the stock was in both our names, but 9 of the stocks were only in his name. I thought that the living trust, which mentioned stock, made it easy. No probate. The money goes to me as a wife, as a beneficiary, as a co-owner. And they're still dragging their feet.
0: Yeah, they are dragging their feet. I'll tell you why. Hold on, I'll tell you why. First of all, if the stocks are not in the trust, if the trust does not own the stock, it does not go through the trust. It doesn't. So you have to open a probate. Now, I'm assuming that the beneficiary of that stock when they sell it is you. And and so that makes it easy. But don't think that you made it easy for yourself with the trust, because not putting in the trust is everything. I have a trust, And what I don't have in the trust does not flow out of the trust. The trustee can't touch it because.
2: But I thought that it states in the living trust, including stock.
0: Yeah, well, what kind of stock?
2: But if it's not it doesn't. Jointly it can owned, state, that doesn't
0: it can
2: matter.
0: State any, it can state anything you want. It can state my 57 Oldsmobile is included in the trust. And if it's not in the trust, I mean transfer, ownership, transferred to the trust.
2: I get it.
0: It has
2: now,
0: to.
2: Now, the bank has been very, very nice cash.
0: Then do it.
2: These checks.
0: Okay, then go ahead and just work with the bank.
2: No, now they say no more. Good
0: well, okay, but
2: over.
0: You have to. All right, but you have to open. You have to start talking to a bunch of people. The you have to talk, the stockbroker who handles the stock, the people who actually you own the stock of, the company that the stock is bought in, and you just have to go through the hoops. You'll be fine. It just takes you a while. That's all.
2: I hope.
0: I know.
2: You know.
0: They'll do it. You'll be fine.
3: Martha. Hello, Martha.
4: Hi, Bill. Okay, I buy this condo, and underneath I have a neighbor that is never there. Now he moved back, and this man never leaves the house, and it smoke non-stop. And I want the man to be happy and do whatever the hell he wants in his house. He has that right. The problem is that the smoke is coming up my condo, and it's contaminating.
3: Okay, let me ask. Okay, I got a question. So he is smoking in his house, and you're right. He has a right to enjoy his house. He can smoke in his house. How is the smoke from his condo reaching your condo? Can you connect physically what's going on?
4: I think it infiltrates through the walls. And he's always inside. He never leaves the house.
3: Yeah, no, I understand. Infiltrate the walls with smoke? I don't know, Martha.
4: I'm not joking.
3: I believe you. No, please, don't misunderstand. I'm not attacking you. So, but I've never heard of smoke going through a wall. I just don't get. Is there any other way? Are there vents? Are there common vents? Is it going through an open window?
4: I believe there's common vents.
3: Martha, you have to find out what it is specifically. Where it's coming from. You just can't say you're smoking and I'm smelling it. Do you physically see the smoke or are you just, smelling the smoke?
4: Just strongly smell it.
3: Interesting. All right, you got to figure out where it's coming from. That's for starters. You also have, if you live in a condo, there's an HOA, a homeowner association, of course, right?
4: Yeah.
3: I would call them, contact them and say, hey, this is going on. What is happening? This should not be happening. Are there common wall issues here? That's where you would go. At this point, first go to the HOA, because that's a good starting point, because I don't know where else you're going to go at this point. I mean, you can't say a lawsuit. You have to stop smoking based on the fact that the smoke is coming through the walls. I think that's tough. I do.
0: Now, last spot I want to share with you before we bail out of here, and that's your privacy, as in you have none online, because everything about you is online. 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
8: From ABC News, I'm Dave Packer. America has changed. That from Canadian Prime Minister Mark Carney in an address to the nation today. After trade talks collapsed late last night and with no deal, the U.S. imposing 50% tariffs on a host of Canadian goods. Today, Carney saying what the U.S. was offering was simply a bad deal for Canada.
9: The gap between partnership and competitor, unfortunately, has remained too wide in recent days. So last evening, I instructed our negotiators to return to Ottawa. We cannot accept what they've offered. And we will not give what they've asked.
8: Carney today saying Canada will retaliate, quote, dollar for dollar. Ontario Premier Doug Ford today supporting Carney.
10: President Trump, he can't be trusted. Simple as that. He changes the deal. He keeps moving the goalposts.
8: A Texas judge has denied Carmelo Anthony's request for a new trial. The teen was convicted of stabbing another teen to death during a track meet. A jury rejected his claims of self-defense in June and sentenced him to 35 years in prison for killing Austin Metcalf last year. Anthony's legal team still has an appeal in the Fifth Court of Appeals. An urgent search underway for a woman wanted in connection with the death of her husband, an off-duty Massachusetts police officer. Patrolman Kurt Solomon was found dead Tuesday. Worcester Police Chief Paul Saucier.
11: A warrant was issued for Karen Solomon for assault and battery with a dangerous weapon with serious bodily injury.
8: Also in Massachusetts, a trial of the mom who killed her three children, Lindsay Clancy. The defense rested a case arguing postpartum mental health and a dozen medications was to blame. ABC's Olivia Rubin.
12: Now, there's still more testimony to go here. The prosecution putting up three rebuttal witnesses to finish making its case. Closing arguments could come as soon as Tuesday.
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8: Some of the tens of thousands of people still without power in Northwest Indiana now filing a class action lawsuit against the state's public utility, claiming that the company did not manage vegetation in and around power lines. Gary resident Timothy Sheldon.
16: I don't know if it could be any much longer than 12 days because everybody's slowly losing their mind, as I can see around this area. You know, a lot of break-ins, stealing.
8: Earlier this month, a storm downed trees and knocked out power. The CDC says at least 55 people have fallen ill across 15 states.
14: in a salmonella and E. coli outbreak potentially linked to alfalfa sprouts. No deaths have been reported, although four people

0: People have been hospitalized so far, and the sprouts have been recalled. ABC News medical contributor and pediatrician Dr. Alok Patel with how you can stay healthy.
1: 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You're washing any fruit.
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1: 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And if you do have

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6: This is America This Week from Westwood One, a recap of the top stories from the week gone by. 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
7: a new unwelcome milestone when it comes to the national debt.
8: Doesn't this make anyone pucker up?
7: I'm Rich Johnson.
9: Takeaways from another busy primary day on Tuesday, with the general election now less than 2 months out. I'm John Stolness in Washington.
7: Less than an hour before the deadline, the U.S. and Canada agree to a deal to hold off on new Canadian tariffs. I'm Jeff McKay in Washington.
10: A teenage lifeguard who saved a 10-year-old boy from pounding waves off the California coast last month is honored at the White House. I'm Julie Walker.
11: Update on Tropical Storm Lala in Hawaii.
12: 14 people have been charged in connection with a drug ring at Penn State.
13: We're senior members of the Delta Upsilon.
12: I'm Lisa Dwyer.
14: New details emerge in the death of actress Hayden Panettiere. I'm Kevin Carr.
6: All ahead on America This Week. You're listening to America This Week. I'm John Trout. The national debt surpassed a record $40 trillion Wednesday, a staggering milestone as defense costs, social programs like Social Security and Medicare, and an interest on the deficit make up an enormous share of federal spending. Correspondent Rich Johnson reports it took just 5 months for the U.S. national debt to increase by another $1 trillion and double under the past two presidents.
7: The national debt is more than $40 trillion, up from $39 trillion in March, and increasing faster than predicted.
8: Doesn't this make anyone pucker up?
7: Arizona Congressman David Schweikert posed that question on the House floor back in June. President Trump was shocked when the number was half that when he first ran for president a decade ago.
8: We have $19 trillion in debt. It's going to be very soon $21 trillion, not billion, $21 trillion in debt. And I will tell you, we are sitting on a time bomb.
7: The president, in a CBS interview in 2016, Trump did not directly address the issue Wednesday, but did say this about interest rates, which can put a damper on consumer spending.
8: Our country is doing so well despite interest rates. We have interest rates that are artificial. They're actually artificially high. They raise them for no reason.
7: Florida Senator Rick Scott's among those sharing how the huge national debt will impact you.
15: The cost of everything is going to go up. The value of the dollar is going to go down. So if you're a hardworking American family, your paycheck's not going to go as far.
7: Like many other Republicans, Scott says the start to reducing the debt is to balance the budget. which has always been a near impossible.

0: impossible task, perhaps more so today as Trump asks for more military spending while also trying to find ways to lower the cost of gas and groceries. The president of the Committee for a Responsible Federal Budget, Maya McGuinness, says there's a mismatch between what lawmakers say about the debt and the solutions they do or don't offer.
1: Politicians don't like to kind of level with the hard things that we have to do, and so they want to give more handouts, taxes, spending cuts, spending increases, and that makes the situation worse.
0: Her comment, courtesy of Bloomberg. And while the president and Congress look for ways to slow down rising debt, both will hit a legal wall by next summer. The U.S. debt limit of $41.1 trillion. When it hits that number, Congress must again vote on whether to raise the limit or repeal the 1939 law that mandated it approve raising the ceiling every time the national debt gets there. I'm Rich Johnson.
2: Progressive Democrats made out well during the primaries this week, but some key Trump-backed candidates failed to win their elections. John Stolness has some of the key takeaways from Tuesday's primary battles in Florida, Wisconsin, and Alaska.
3: In Alaska, Democratic senatorial candidate Mary Peltola appears to be the top vote-getter in that state's non-parliamentary primary election, with about 80% of the vote in. Republican incumbent Dan Sullivan finished in second. The top four vote-getters will advance to November's general election from that state, and it appears that will also include the other Dan Sullivan, who ran against Senator Sullivan for the Republican primary. Peltola told supporters, Senator Sullivan has not acted in the best interests of Alaskans during his time in Congress.
4: A third of Alaskans depend on Medicaid. We have tens of thousands of Alaskans who can no longer afford health insurance. And we are getting crushed by corporate greed. Dan Sullivan, every single vote, votes along with corporate greed.
3: Sullivan told his team he was thrilled to make it to the final four and looked forward to taking on all comers this November.
5: We got challenges, but we need to keep that positive vision going for our state. That's the vision we have. D.C. Democrats don't have an agenda or a vision for Alaska. They have a target on Alaska, and we're not going to let them do it.
3: Progressive Democrats largely had a good night. The big surprise was in Florida's Democratic Senate primary, where State Representative Angie Nixon beat Alex Vindman, who had a substantial edge in funding and spending. Nixon tells MS Now there is room in the Democratic Party for people like her.
6: I'm not in alignment with everything that the Democratic Party is in alignment with. I believe that the Democratic Party is, however, this big, large chant.
3: However, analysts at the University of Virginia Center for Politics believes Nixon's defeat of Vindman makes it more likely the Republican, Senator Ashley Moody, will retain her seat. Donald Trump had a rough night in Florida House races, with Corey Mills and Catalina Lauf both losing their primaries. He also suffered a loss in the Wyoming governor's race, where State Senator Eric Barlow easily defeated Trump-backed Megan Degenfelder in a deep red state. And in a special election in California, it's still too close to call which Democrat will win the primary to take the seat vacated by former Congressman Eric Swalwell, who resigned in scandal earlier this year. John Stolness, Washington.
2: President Trump said Tuesday night he was delaying, temporarily, the 50% U.S. tariffs on $20 billion worth of Canadian imports after two countries reached a last-minute deal an hour before the sanctions were to go into effect. America in the Morning's Jeff McKay has more on the story.
7: The president made the announcement on his Truth Social account saying, quote, I have paused the 50% tariffs against Canada. If they had gone into effect, Trump's import taxes would have hit Canadian products ranging from hockey sticks to tongue depressors. But the political impacts would have been much bigger than the economic ones. Canada had already threatened to retaliate against any new tariffs with levies of their own, aggravating a trade fight between the countries that sold each other $880 billion worth of goods and services last year. The announcement buys time for more negotiations and avoids, for now, another strain in already tense relations between the United States and Canada. I'm Jeff McKay in Washington.
2: A lifeguard at the White House, a tropical storm in Hawaii, and the latest on the Clancy trial. When America This Week continues after these messages.
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2: Welcome back to America This Week. I'm John Trout. A teenage lifeguard who bravely jumped into dangerous surf to rescue a 10-year-old who was being pulled out into the Pacific Ocean was honored at the White House Monday, sitting down with President Trump. Correspondent Julie Walker reports also in attendance the 10-year-old boy that the lifeguard saved.
13: What you did was incredible, and everybody saw it. And you'd watch it over and over. I know when I first saw it, I said, roll that back. I want to see that again. Is that really happening?
14: President Trump met with Ryder Williams after saying the teen deserved a civilian honor.
15: In those dangerous moments that we have, we always try to fall back on our training. We are trained so well by many to handle that situation as best we can. So I really am just thinking about how to get the boy out of the water as fast as I can. And for shaping my future, I want to be a firefighter in the future, hopefully go through paramedic school.
13: He's off to a good start. We'll give him recommendations. He may have some good recommendations. Go ahead.
14: Dramatic video of the rescue going viral last month, showing Williams clinging to Nathaniel Ray as waves repeatedly crash over them, the pair disappearing from view. A second lifeguard was eventually able to help get them both back to shore at Seabright Beach in Santa Cruz. I'm Julie Walker.
2: Two Penn State University fraternities are in deep trouble for making pledges participating in alleged drug trafficking. As Lisa Dwyer reports, more than a dozen people have been arrested for transporting drugs over state lines to sell on campus.
16: 14 people have been charged in connection with a drug ring at Penn State. The group allegedly ran the operation out of two off-campus fraternity houses, described by authorities as an upper-level trafficking organization for the area. The drug ring reportedly operated in 2023 and 2024, using fraternity pledges to cut and package cocaine.
17: What we learned during this investigation was that between 2023 and 2024, large amounts of cocaine, kilos, were brought from Philadelphia and New York to State College, where they were cut and packaged for sale primarily to Penn State students. The two main dealers, the top of the chain, if you will, were senior members of the Delta, Upsilon, and Sigma Chi fraternities.
16: Four people face serious charges. Delta Upsilon has been placed on interim suspension by Penn State. The other fraternity, Sigma Chi, is not recognized by the university and not subject to its oversight. I'm Lisa Dwyer.
2: One person has died, thousands without power, and there's widespread destruction in Hawaii from Tropical Storm Lala. Correspondent Ben Thomas reports.
18: Lala never made landfall, but even as it weakened from a hurricane to a tropical storm, it lashed Hawaii with intense rainfall and flash flooding from Honolulu to the Big Island, where communities in the southern end were cut off from communication and roads blocked by debris.
19: It is the flood damage that's caused the most damage, more than the wind. Without a doubt, wind has affected roofs in some areas. It certainly blew down trees all over the place. But it's the flood and the mud.

0: mud and the rock that poured through Nalehu, Pahala, Waiohinu.
1: Officials announced one fatality, a 90-year-old woman found dead in Na'alehu.
2: Because of the work that needs to be done on Oahu, we made the call over the weekend, we're going to hold back our crews here and then put most of the crews from California to work on Hawaii Island.
1: Hawaiian Electric said more than 100,000 customers were without power as of Monday afternoon after Lala's winds took down trees, utility poles, and transmission towers. I'm Ben Thomas.
3: Residents of Gary, Indiana, along with other towns in northwest Indiana, have been in the dark for days, and it may be into next week before power is restored. Frustrations mounting following a series of storms that brought massive rain, winds, and damage to the area southeast of Chicago on August 11th. Residents are still waiting for life to get back to normal. Power authorities are saying that the lights may be on by next Tuesday. Utility crews have been working around the clock to repair the nearly 300 power poles left damaged in recent storms, along with downed trees and other debris. Public schools in Gary will remain closed, and many are resorting to food banks and other donation points to get much-needed hot meals and supplies. The murder trial for a mother accused of killing her own children continues in a Massachusetts courtroom, while her lawyers argue their client was over-medicated and misdiagnosed. Correspondent Clayton Neville reports hundreds of women wore pink shirts outside the courtroom this week in support of Lindsay Clancy and others who suffer from postpartum depression.
4: Lindsay Clancy's charged with killing her three kids, 5-year-old Cora, 3-year-old Dawson, and 8-month-old Callan in January of 2023. She then jumped from a second-story window, leaving her paralyzed from the waist down. This week, Clancy's sitting in the courtroom in a wheelchair, and her defense team pleading its case. More testimony, according to the judge.
5: From there, if the defendant rests, the Commonwealth can then present their witnesses, and if it's not done by Friday, we go into Monday, and that may mean closings and charge on Tuesday.
6: Okay.
5: All right.
6: And Mr. Verano will be here.
4: Clancy pleaded not guilty, arguing she was not criminally responsible because of severe postpartum psychosis and bipolar disorder at the time. Her lawyers point to the medication she was on.
6: What we would argue is the over-prescription of the medications, whether or not it's the side effects of the medications, whether or not it's the titration or the termination or the immediate cessation of the medications against what normal medical advice would be, all of those factors contribute to the state of mind of Ms. Clancy that was expressed to a lot of people.
4: That includes family members, her lawyers say.
6: She had indicated, I think Your Honor knows the evidence, repeatedly indicated that she was affected by the benzos. She was affected, felt that she was being addicted to the benzos, trying to get off the benzos. She indicated that the sertraline was obviously killing her as far as going from 25 to 50 milligrams. And then subsequent to that, when there's additional SSRIs prescribed.
4: The defense argues that Clancy was open about hearing voices but didn't get the treatment she needed. They also referred to her attempts to get medical health care back in 2022 and her voluntary hospital stay at that time. I'm Clayton Neville.
3: More revealed about the death of a young Hollywood actress. And the Supreme Court says no to President Trump when America This Week returns after these messages.
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3: Back to America This Week, I'm John Trout. New details are emerging into the death of actress Hayden Panettiere, including word of a bag of medication and the 911 call in a heavily redacted incident report. Correspondent Kevin Carr has the latest.
11: A newly released incident report sheds some light on the death of actress Hayden Panettiere. The heavily redacted report states officers arrived while EMS and firemen were performing CPR for an extended period on an unresponsive woman. This is consistent with the 911 audio that identifies a woman in cardiac arrest.
12: KRV1, instant 2, response for cardiac arrest, Dustin Millwall, 701 Ainsley Bridge Road.
11: The responding officer said CPR had been started for a suspected drug overdose.
13: Ainsley Bridge Road overdose, CPR is in progress.
11: The report identifies two witnesses, Panettiere's boyfriend Brian Hickerson and his brother Zach. Most of their statements were redacted. They showed the officer a bag of medication that Panettiere had been using, but the list of 9 items was redacted. The medication Narcan, which is used for emergency treatment of opioid overdoses, was found at the scene. On the podcast On Purpose with Jay Shetty in May, Panettiere spoke about her struggle with addiction.
14: And so it became this horrible cycle for years of battling depression and anxiety and alcoholism and substance abuse and me just trying to find my way back.
11: Hickerson and Panettiere had a tumultuous on-again, off-again relationship, which included incidents of domestic violence, arrests, and jail time. An autopsy was performed on Monday, but the full toxicology report won't be available for up to 12 weeks. I'm Kevin Carr.
3: The nation's highest court has again rebuffed President Trump's latest attempt to overturn a jury verdict against him. Correspondent Marcela Sanchez reports.
15: The Supreme Court has again rejected President Trump's attempt to throw out a $5 million jury verdict in favor of writer E. Jean Carroll. The jury found Trump sexually abused her at a New York City department store in the mid-1990s and later defamed her. Trump's lawyers had asked the justices to reconsider their decision in June, refusing to hear his appeal. Trump paid the judgment shortly after. Trump and the Justice Department were also asking the high court to toss out a second $83 million verdict. They argue he's immune from being sued over comments he made about Carroll in 2019. The court hasn't acted on that appeal yet. Trump has denied any wrongdoing. Marcela Sanchez, Washington.
3: That's our show for today. America This Week is produced by Jeff McKay. I'm John Trout. This is Westwood One.
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6: Welcome to Viewpoint, a public affairs show meant to highlight local and state events and or interviews of interest. I'm your host, Dan Mitchell. Recently on WKBK, I interviewed Dan Langill. Dan is the city assessor for the Elm City. Recently, property owners in town have been getting their new property valuations. We sat down with Dan to have him explain the whole process and looking ahead to property tax bill time. Excited to have with us in the studio this morning, Dan Langill is here, Keene City Assessor. He joined us about a half a year ago, back in February, just to prep everybody about the reassessment, the reevaluation of property for commercial and residential property here in the city of Keene. And as you know, at the end of last week, particularly on Friday, we started to talk about the reassessment and the fact that people are being notified end of last week and this week, and others just going online. It's pretty easy to find it online to find out how much your home is now worth. We will not know what the tax rate is going to be for several weeks. It's the state of New Hampshire that comes up with that. But state law, every 5 years, every community in the state of New Hampshire has to hire a firm to do an official reassessment. And Keene has been going through that process this past year. And now the results are in. Dan's here to tell us how we got there and what happens going forward. 603-357-1292 for your questions. And I know some folks have already emailed and called in this morning with some questions for you, Dan. Oh. Nice to see you.
7: Thank you. Good to be here.
6: Are you getting a good night's sleep these days?
7: I'm trying to, yeah. No, I understand there's a lot of anticipation, a lot of emotion behind this, understandably. I go through it as well.
6: And again, we're going to kind of go back and cover some of the areas that I think we talked about back in February about the system and the process and how it all works. And now this process is done. As far as letting people know, most of it is going through the mail, right? And that process is really going to get going this week.
7: Yeah, yeah, so we sent out notices probably early, mid last week. So okay, people should be getting notices any day. And the notices are important because that's all the instructions on what to do next, the next steps as far as calling in if you want to make an appointment to speak with the individuals who did the revaluation to go over your property, the process and comparisons, all that. So there's a number on there to call, set up an appointment, and that'll be the next process.
6: And how many people in the office are able to do that? Are they all just going to you, or is it how many people get to have that pleasure of that experience?
7: So we hired a firm to assist us with the revaluation. So they're actually going to be contacting them directly. It's not going to be calling our office.
6: I gotcha. If you-

0: you have questions about, you know, exemptions, credits, contact our office. But if it's about the value itself, call. It's a 1-800 number, free number. Call that number there and talk with them. They'll set up the appointment.
1: And that's the value of getting that mailer, because I know some people have just been going online, but with that mailer, that, all that information will be there.
0: Correct.
1: About who the contacts. And who was the business again that did the reevaluation?
0: Yeah, it's Vision Government Solutions.
1: All right. It was Vision Government. So they did the work. So how does it work? Again, and this was the question. Somebody was calling last Friday comparing the sale of homes, actually making a visit to a house. And, mm-hmm. you know, it's, you know, you could have the same houses that basically on paper are the same, but one is in really good shape and the other one maybe not so much. So
0: right.
1: kind of, and you could take your time, go through the process of how they assessed everybody's property.
0: Yeah. So the first step is like the data. We have to make sure the data is accurate because that's what we're using to base any adjustments on. That's something that our office does on a regular basis. You know, we're looking at building permits. We're looking at properties that sell. We're going out there and periodically reinspecting properties. So we're always collecting data on all the properties. So we know the size of the lot. We know the size of the home, any changes that have occurred. Sometimes we have to make some estimates based on what we see if we can't get in the home. So the first part is that the data collection. That's what the contractors will be using to base their analysis on. So from there, they start looking at sales. We look at hundreds of sales, and we start stratifying them. So we start breaking those down into different categories. We break them down into style, like colonials, ranches, condos, that kind of situation. And then we look at, you know, where the value is doing there when we start breaking them out in the different strata. Are one style selling for a higher price than another style? Then we look at the quality, the overall construction quality. So, you know, your basic average quality home is, you know, four walls, you know, very standard construction versus something a little more, architecturally designed. So we start breaking down into the different qualities. And then condition as well. Like you mentioned, you can have two identical homes. One's been up to date or kept up over the years. The other one has fallen in disrepair. So we want to make adjustments for those as well. So we start looking at all these different, you know, situations and start making adjustments in our valuation tables to then apply equally to similar properties throughout the community.
1: All right. But if I remember from last time, this firm, they don't go and make a personal visit to every single property in Keene, or do they?
0: So they don't go into the property itself. They don't go onto the property. So again, they're using our data that we have on record, which is, like I said, kept up to date. Once they do their analysis, they kind of come up with a preliminary value, like kind of the first round of values. They will go out and drive through the entire community.
1: So they could see the house that has no paint and, you know, a lousy roof, and the other one has all that curb appeal and is all fixed up. So I was wondering how they made that determination.
0: Yeah, so they do see, they do have eyes on the property themselves in addition to the records that we have in the office.
1: I got you. I'm just curious because you mentioned the style of the homes. Which ones are more valuable? Which ones are less valuable in Keene? Do you know, is it?
0: Yeah, so it depends. So, I mean,
1: colonial versus ranch.
0: So, colonial
1: versus
0: is more square footage. So, the more square footage, typically the less per square foot cost. I mean, right now, obviously, there's a great demand for smaller size homes, and that's just because of pricing.
1: Yeah.
0: Right?
1: Yeah.
0: It's so costly to build a home right now that a smaller home, there's a lot of demand for that just because that's what the market's doing.
1: Right, right. We know that land is part of it. When you get your tax bill, for example, or the assessment, you got the buildings, all the buildings, whether you have a garage and attached or not, barns, that sort of thing, but also the land. How is land value assessed?
0: Yep.
1: Because, you know, hillside versus not hillside versus floodplain versus not floodplain. I always like to ask you about the view thing too, but
0: sure.
1: Yeah, but how is the land then assessed?
0: Yeah, so very similar. First thing, if we have land sales, which we always have a number of land sales, so we see what a average acre lot or 2-acre lot, whatever the zoning is, you know, we have those sales. So we kind of use that as the basis. And then we can also do what we call like a land building ratio. So we look at that, then we look at a new construction home. So we know that someone paid, let's say, $50,000 for the lot. They put a $300,000 home on there. You're at a $350,000 total building cost. Then you can do that ratio, and then you can apply that to another property to kind of come up with a land value.
1: Right. But what about the topography of the land? You got a land full of rocks versus a nice green field, or, you know, just even the lot size, if it's just even a quarter or half an acre.
0: Sure.
1: You know, how does that make a difference, especially when a lot of it's covered by buildings? So I'm just trying to find out how they compare 1 acre of land to another acre of land? Is it?
0: Yeah. So we look at zoning. So we look at, you know, first, what is legally permissible for that lot? Can you actually build something there?
1: If it's useful or not useful.
0: Right. So if you can build something there, whether there's a home in there or if it's vacant and you could potentially build a home there, there's value to that versus something that's what we consider backland, which is typically topography, not enough frontage, and like that is a much lower value. People still purchase those. Usually it's a neighbor purchasing it to expand their lot or privacy, something like that.
1: Right,
0: so there's
1: still
0: value there, not nearly as much as a...
1: Right. And that's where if it's more than 10 acres, then you can use current use.
0: Correct. Yeah,
1: right. Yeah.
0: More than 10 acres, and if you don't develop it, then there is a significant tax reduction.
1: Yeah. How much land, again, is in current use in Keene?
0: Pretty significant. I don't remember the exact percentage. I want to say like 60, 70%. It's up
1: 60
0: there.
1: Or 70%.
0: Yeah. Let me get back to you on the exact number,
1: one of our callers earlier this morning, that's kind of like the figure that he remembered from one of our earlier conversations.
0: Yeah.
1: So that's that. And does that include conservation land and protected land and all of that? Or it might be somebody with 12 acres and they're not using it. So they put it into current.
0: Yeah. It's conservation. And that's completely like undeveloped areas. Yeah.
1: Right.
0: So Keene is pretty.
1: That's a lot.
0: Developed on the downtown kind of core area.
1: Yeah.
0: Once you start getting into the rural areas, there's some large tracts there that are protected.
1: Yeah. Yeah. Yeah. And people still pay property tax on it. It's just significantly less.
0: Yeah.
1: And then if they sell it or develop it, then they have to give some of that savings back.
0: So
1: right?
0: Not if they sell it. So if they develop it, yes. Once it comes out of current use, there has to be a qualifying event. So either it has to fall below the 10-acre threshold or they develop it. So they disturb it from its natural state. At that point, then there's a one-time penalty.
1: Okay. But if you sell it to a developer, the penalty's not on you then?
0: Correct. It's the owner at the time of the change.
1: Right, right. Very good. Dan Langill is here. He's a city assessor in Keene. If you have a question, 603-357-1290. So the average overall value for residential property and what people mind you say is landed at about 67%.
0: Correct. Yeah, we use the median increase. Value for that.
1: But median value. And again, then why would some be more? Why would some be less? And again, people have been emailing me their homes. Some sound very similar. Of course, the infamous three-bedroom ranch that are all over at West Keene.
0: Yeah.
1: Why one would have gone up 67% and another one, you know, I've heard as high as 80%.
0: Yeah.
1: And that all has to do with condition mostly or that particular street or neighborhood?
0: It's a couple of things. It's certainly condition. It's desirability. You're seeing a lot of, you know, pressure or demand for smaller home that used to be more like entry level homes or more modest homes because there's so little housing
1: inventory.
0: Out there. Yeah, so little inventory out there that there's a lot of demand, and so those smaller size houses are you're seeing a lot of people, you know, bid for those kind of properties.
1: Right.
0: A lot of appreciation there.
1: So there. Well, let me ask you this: has there been more appreciation for the smaller just you know, entry-level homes versus the big, you know, four-bedroom, four-bath, larger colonials that maybe have been built more recently, but meaning that so the percentage increase is more likely for the smaller home than a larger home because their prices are already pretty high? Or
0: yeah, we have seen that. So, I mean, like the biggest kind of marker for that is the manufactured housing. There's pretty some significant increases for that type of housing. And again, that's what used to be affordable, more or less. And now there's just so much demand out there that people are paying more than what they normally used to pay.
1: Right, to pay. So that's seen a larger increase then,
0: correct,
1: as far as that's concerned. And what about condominiums? I was talking about that this morning and somebody emailed me. She says, Dan, my condo, 1,100 square feet, went from $170,000 mm-hmm. up to $318,000.
0: Yep.
1: And it used to be that, you know, condo was an affordable option, especially for older people to get out of their big homes. How condos are assessed just the exact same way, which similar condominium complex is it in? What part of the city? But that's a pretty big increase too for a condo.
0: It is. We're seeing the same kind of increases that are on track with residential, anywhere from like 65%. Some developments more, some, you know, a little bit less. Same thing. It was kind of in that affordable range, right? And there's such a lack of housing right now that everyone's looking to buy that. And then you don't have the maintenance and all the other costs that go with it. So I think there's a little bit more demand for that as well.
1: Not to, to go too far down the road, but 5 years from now, when the next assessment is done, any likelihood, because we know that at least the state, and we all know that we need more housing, and we're seeing more housing going in particular in other communities around us in Swansea. There's a couple big projects ongoing now, mostly apartments in the city of Keene, though. Any chance, or has there been any history of home prices coming down pretty significantly or pretty quickly, you know, whether it's a housing bubble or, you know, bursting or something of that? We know that there have been issues or times when people have paid a lot for a house, then they end up upside down because all of a sudden the market kind of drops. Any anticipation that, in a way, people are going to lose money, especially if they just bought a house.
0: We don't want that. But, I mean, in a way, you don't want that.
1: No,
0: right?
1: Yeah, of course, because some people are really going to feel the pain if if they overpay and maybe shouldn't have. But so is there a history where all of a sudden, 5 or 10 years later, you start to see a fairly...
0: I mean, I'd be very
1: decrease. Now, then you have to be sizable. Just even a small decrease.
0: I'd be a rich man if I could predict that much in the future. There's a history of that happening, of course. And we saw that 2008, 2009, there was a pretty significant housing crash. That was related to all kinds of things, not just the housing market in general. You know, ideally, we see things stabilize, let people's incomes, other expenses kind of catch up a little bit and kind of see stuff stabilize. That would be the ideal situation. Until we see the amount of supply increasing to meet the demand, though, like even now, we're taking a look at our new values and we're seeing what's being listed right now. And what's being listed and what is sold is already higher than our new values. So, you know, is this going to continue at this rate? I don't know.
1: You don't know. Yeah, it's hard to predict. But again, before this assessment came out, and we talk about because of the state of New Hampshire and how they figure out the tax rate, it's based on 100%. Right, of value.
0: Correct.
1: But because there hadn't been an assessment for several years, and there are a lot of other towns within the sound of our voice that has the same situation. Before the new assessment came out, what were we at? Based on, really, we were taxing people based on what percent as opposed to 100%?
0: Yep, so this last kind of analysis, we're about 62% of value overall.
1: Right, so in a way, people have been getting a deal.
0: I mean... Not really. It's we still got to raise the same amount of dollars. The school has a budget. The city has a budget. The county has a budget. That amount of money is collected. The valuation is just that other part of the equation. So we just have a higher tax rate, lower value. Now we're going to have a higher value. We're going to have a lower tax rate.
1: Right. And so explain that. And that's the biggest question because the tax rate won't come out for a while. State of New Hampshire is going to set that. Right. And people have been emailing me again. They're using $25 per thousand, and that includes the municipal, the school, the county, and the state, or the SWEP, the statewide education property tax. Does that sound about right? Where do you think it? And again, for listeners, he's just estimating,
0: right?
1: But what do you think it's going to be around?
0: Well, let me just qualify this a little bit about what is left to kind of decide, because.
1: Right. The process. Go ahead. Yeah. Yes.
0: So we still need to know the overall revenues that we're going to get from the state. That's not finalized yet. We need to know that the school, sometimes at the end of the year, they give back a certain portion of their unused
1: funds. Unencumbered funds, yeah.
0: That could be up to $1 million. That has a number of, I mean, that obviously has an impact. And then we still haven't valued our utility property yet. In Keene, that's about $200 million.
1: Explain that. What's utility
0: property? Yeah, so utility value, that's your power lines, your substations, all the electricity that is generated throughout the city. Eversource, Liberty Utilities, New England
1: Power.
0: That
1: includes the pole, right, on the side of the road?
0: The pole, yes. The rights of way, all that. We haven't done that yet. That's going to be, you know, September. We're working on that now. So that has a big factor.
1: And does this private company, does Vision Government do that, or just the city does that?
0: We have another utility specialist. It's a little unique to value utility property.
1: Right, right. Whoever came up with that tax, a genius, like tax a little piece of land where the pole goes.
0: Right.
1: Right? That's the state of New Hampshire. They do that in other states?
0: Differently, but yeah.
1: Okay,
0: yeah,
1: okay. Yeah. So that's standard.
0: Yep.
1: So that's another source of revenue. So the more revenue coming in from the state and these other taxes, the other areas, that lowers the burden on the local property taxpayer.
0: Exactly.
1: So the state of New Hampshire is going to calculate all that.
0: Yep.
1: Which will bring us to that number, which is?
0: Yeah. And then again, so now we have to go through this hearing process where people are going to come in and, you know, we'll take a look at the values. There could be some changes there based on that. That's not unlikely. That's usually what happens.
1: So that impacts. So let's say that overall 100 people complain.
0: Yep.
1: Or challenge it.
0: Sure.
1: And they say, okay, yeah. And so the city then says, out of those 100 people, we just lost overall collected value of overall property in the city by a couple hundred thousand.
0: Yep.
1: So that, again, is less revenue. So that all impacts it, too.
0: Exactly. So that's why it's really a moving target for the next month or so. You know, I hope it's as low as possible, like everybody else. Low to mid-20s is kind of the range I'm expecting. All right, I don't have an exact number.
1: So the 25 is a pretty good ballpark. As opposed to, and I know when this happened, I know when Ringe did it, they looked at their tax rate and people were applying that to the new reevaluation. Right. In Keene, it's over $37 per thousand. Right. People should not be using that number.
0: No, please do not. You'll come up with a very high number and you'll have a lot of panic. Don't do that. The thing to note about the tax rate, though, is you know you have a tax bill from last year. This year, your taxes were projected to go up regardless of the revaluation.
1: Because they spent more money.
0: Exactly. School, county, city, all those budgets went up. So there's going to be that increase that people are going to see anyway. The revaluation kind of also does a little bit of tax shifting. We don't take in more money, but it may shift from the commercial not paying as much of the burden, so that shifts over to the residential side a little bit.
1: And let's talk about that, because that is a big deal, where the increase of commercial property, not nearly. It's only like between 20 or 25%?
0: It's about 30%.
1: 30%, yeah. Where 67 for residential property. Explain why that's so different. I know we talked about this the last time. Sure. And by the way, they're finding this all over the state of New Hampshire. It's not unusual. It's unusual to see such maybe a large increase for the residential property.
0: Right.
1: But why so different, and how does that compare to other communities, and how that's going to affect the overall tax rate?
0: Yeah, just to that point, there's always been a gap, right? The residential center is always appreciating at a higher rate. It's just that gap is widening over the past 5 years, where the residential is increasing at such a higher rate. but your commercial property, there's a range of commercial properties. You have your smaller valued commercial, maybe $200,000 to $300,000 versus up to upwards of $20 million. So there's a big range there. But we're seeing less demand for larger office buildings, corporate office buildings. Manufacturing, you lost some manufacturing. We're not seeing a whole lot of new large manufacturing moving in. But there's demand for smaller office buildings. Anything with apartments, you're going to see a higher increase there. So there is a range between even your commercial property values. But overall, it's not going to keep up with the residential side. And that creates a shift where residential properties didn't have to take on that burden.
1: Right. And explain how that burden works then, where up to the average is 67% increase for residential versus about 34% commercial. So in a way, then homeowners are paying a much greater or higher percentage of what needs to be raised in revenue.
0: They will. Yeah. Keeping track, even though it's 30% increase, like we're still talking multi-million dollar properties. So there's still a lot of taxable value that's increasing there. So that's why it's not necessarily a percent for percent equal adjustment.
1: What's the number basically from where we were before this assessment, where we are now? Meaning you hear the term all the time, a property rich town versus a property poor town. Yep. We've obviously become more property rich. Mm-hmm. But what's the difference in the overall value?
0: Yeah. So right now, taxable value, we're about $2.3 billion. We don't have the final number because the utility values and all the other changes, but we're going to be well over $3 billion.
1: Over $3 billion dollars. Yeah. And what was it?
0: 2.2.
1: So up to, and so for, if somebody's looking at those stats, why is that a good thing? Is it a good thing? We're more property rich. Yeah. No.
0: Sure. Your investment, right? Like if you purchase a house, it's now worth more. So your investments increase. So in that sense, yes.
1: It's amazing how many people don't care about that.
0: No. they only care about when they sell it. I get it.
1: Yeah.
0: Property rich, like every community is seeing these increases. So like we're all kind of keeping pace. The only time you really become more property rich is when your tax base increases. You see this a lot on the coast where you're just building new hotels,
1: something new to tax.
0: Right. That's when your tax base actually increases significantly. Right now, it's more or less the same tax base, just the value is appreciating, and everyone's doing that statewide.
1: So I guess you could say that with Swansea, with all the new development there and all that housing, three major, really large apartment complexes.
0: Right.
1: So that's added. That's now property they can tax that they couldn't tax 2 years ago.
0: Right. And that's how you start offsetting costs, increases, taxes. That's how you get your taxes to lower. Either lower your budgets or you increase your tax base.
1: Right.
0: Not just the value, but you actually add new development.
1: Add to that. Questions coming in just about commercial properties, and we had one even today in trying to compare one of those to another. When you're comparing five houses, three-bedroom ranches, it's maybe a little easier. How about comparing, I mean, how much of commercial property is based on sales the way it is for residential? Because you may go through a year and nobody buys a big factory in town.
0: Yeah.
1: And some are old and made of brick and probably don't have the right infrastructure, and some are newer, some of the

0: not that there's been a lot, commercial property. But how do they determine those values if there's not a lot of sales going on?
1: There's not a lot of sales. We do have some, so we do use that. We also use an income approach. So again, we're not valuing the business. We're not valuing what the person inside that building is producing, but we're valuing the real estate, the monetary value of what that property can generate. So we look at rental income. You know, if even a large manufacturing, we know, okay, what's the market for a price per square foot rental? And then we look at expenses, and then you kind of come up with like a capitalization rate. We won't get too much into the finance statistics here, but you kind of capitalize that income, and that's how you come up with a value. Same way an investor would look at it. Like, if I own this property, what's my rental income? What's my expenses? And what kind of return on my investment do I expect?
0: And that was a question from a listener this morning, that with apartment buildings, we know that there's not a lot of inventory or available apartments anywhere in the state, including here in the Monadnock region, including in Keene. And we know that rental rates have gone up substantially.
1: Yeah.
0: So why does it seem as though a lot of, and apartment buildings are commercial property, not residential, even though they're residences for people. The listener was asking about knowing that sort of value and how much the landlords are making. Why don't we see a more sizable increase in the value of those properties? Yeah. If we know that commercial property is about a 30% increase.
1: Sure.
0: But if you've got a building with 18 apartments in it and you're making them, you know, you're full all the time and you increase your rates.
1: Yeah.
0: Why don't those values go up 67%?
1: So they have. We looked at 2 to 4 families. Those are going up about 68%, which is right around residential, more.
0: Okay.
1: We did break out apartments 5 and plus, and those are going up 50%. Now, the reason why, again, like 5 or plus, I mean, you could have a property that's worth $500,000 or literally $18 million, I think is probably one of our larger multi-apartment buildings. There's such a wide range in values there. When you start coming up with, you know, your increase in ratios and stuff, like it doesn't have the dramatic of an effect on a smaller $200,000-$300,000 property.
0: Right.
1: But we're seeing some apartment buildings that will be doubling in value.
0: Really? All right. And so that's, again, more revenue for the city of Keene. Dan Langell is with us, Keene City Assessor, 603-357-1290, the number to call if you want to join us on the program. So now that we know the value of Keene's property, how does it compare to some other similar type cities in the state of New Hampshire? Concord has a lot of property too that's nonprofit tax exempt, right? And we could talk about tax exempt here in town too. Others, you know, I think of like Franklin, Dover, I think's outpaced us as far as their size and what they have in a community like that. But how do we compare with the rest of the state of New Hampshire at that 67%, for example? Is that pretty much what we're seeing all over the state? We know that homes have more value at the seacoast than they do up in Coos County or here at Cheshire and Sullivan. How are we comparing?
1: Yeah, so interesting. Concord is actually doing a revaluation this year as well.
0: Oh, okay.
1: And I've seen their stats. They're going through the same process right now. Similar. Their residential is going up 65%. Their manufactured home is going up higher than that, and their commercial is, you know, probably right around ours. So they're seeing the same statistics as far as, you know, what we're seeing. Value-wise, like our median home is still relatively low compared to the rest of the state. Like you look at median sale prices for the average home in New Hampshire now, and I'm sure it's $500,000-$600,000.
0: Yeah.
1: The median single family home in Keene right now is $362,000 off the new rise. So that doesn't necessarily help someone who's paying their tax bill, but at least as far as value wise, like homes are still relatively affordable, you know, more or less.
0: It makes living here more attractive.
1: Yeah, absolutely.
0: Yeah.
1: And I think that's part of why we're seeing such increases.
0: Right.
1: You have the benefits of a city, and you also have that rural aspect, which you know, not everyone gets.
0: Right, which means, again, in a couple, 3 years, I was already looking ahead to the next assessment, and we'll have that impact. Again, we'll see higher prices before we start to see lower prices. 603-357-1290, the number to call. Dan, if you'll put on your headphones, we'll take a call or two. You have an opportunity to ask questions of the Keene City Assessor. Dan Langell is with us, and so are you. Thanks for waiting. You're on open mic. Good morning.
2: Well, good morning, Dan.
0: Good morning.
2: I was listening to that, and it seems to me that this is a good break for the people that actually, in the last 2 or 3 years, overpaid for their homes. Because if they paid $500,000, it's probably still only worth $500,000, so now they're going to get a nice tax break.
0: I guess you could look at it that way. Dan, what do you think?
1: Yeah, so if they paid $500,000 for that property, that's more likely what their new value will reflect. But we didn't raise their value when they purchased that property. So if 3 years ago they paid $500,000, they were still assessed based on what the market was in 2021. So their value could have been $200,000 to $300,000. So they're still seeing that same amount of increase as everybody else. So they're not really going to get any kind of break.
0: But again, sometimes it plays catch up, and at least they're saying, well, at least, like, you know, I don't feel as though I'm underwater. Exempt property, of course, we are the county seat. So there's a lot of county buildings. We have the college. We have the hospital. Mm-hmm. We know there's payment in lieu of taxes, the pilot program where they agree to at least pay something as far as the taxes are concerned. Yep. Do you have a percentage of how many properties in Keene are tax exempt, so they're not as a base paying property taxes compared to regular commercial and residential property?
3: From ABC News, I'm Dave Packer. A Texas judge today denied a request to grant Carmelo Anthony a new trial. The judge heard testimony this week after the teen was convicted and sentenced to 35 years in prison for fatally stabbing fellow student Austin Metcalf at a high school track meet.
4: Prosecutors testified they brought up these text messages that were sent by Carmelo Anthony that included disciplinary records and text messages that they say indicated an interest in weapons and violence.
3: Earlier this week, a Collin County judge who presided over the murder trial was removed from further proceedings in the case. An escalating trade war between the U.S. and Canada, President Trump imposing a 50% tariff on Canadian goods, ranging from building materials to hockey sticks. Canada's Prime Minister Mark Carney firing back with retaliatory tariffs and seeking new trading partners overseas.
5: We can't control the storm that blows in from Washington. We can, however, chart a new course by building Canada strong at home and diversifying our trading relationships abroad.
3: In Ukraine, President Zelensky vowing a response to a Russian drone attack on a shopping mall in his hometown of Krivorivny Friday. At least 16 people and 130 injured, including at least 23 children. On state TV, Russian President Putin today said that Kyiv had opened a Pandora's box with its strikes on Russian economic targets. Then back here at home, the search continues for the wife of a murdered off-duty Worcester, Massachusetts police officer. Authorities have been looking for Karen Solomon since her 57-year-old husband, Patrolman Kurt Solomon, was found dead on Tuesday. Worcester Police Chief Paul Saucier.
6: The nature of the injury was a sharp object. So we don't know, you know, anymore. We can't really release more details.
3: A warrant for Karen's arrest had been issued on a charge of assault and battery with a dangerous weapon with serious bodily injury. You're listening to ABC News.
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3: Growing number of travelers are rolling the dice on so-called mystery vacations. You purchase a voucher on Groupon for a trip that is then selected for you at random. The points guy, Nick Ewan, telling us that the list of destinations is really varied and range from domestic travel to tropical getaways.
12: At the high end, there are actually some tropical getaways to Thailand or Greece, but then there are other ones that are closer to home, Atlantic City, Orlando, Las Vegas.
3: Alleged misuse of AI-powered surveillance cameras has led to criminal charges against former Georgia law enforcers. ABC's Brian Clark explains.
13: Savannah Mayor Van Johnson was upset earlier this month after six former police department employees were under investigation for allegedly misusing Flock surveillance cameras to make personal searches.
14: Totally honest, I'm disappointed. I'm pissed off about it.
13: The Georgia Bureau of Investigation has now arrested four of them. They're charged with misuse of a license plate reader system. The three who were police officers were also charged with violating an oath. Brian Clark, ABC News.
3: Serena Williams is making a comeback at the U.S. Open, teaming up with world number two Carlos Alcaraz in a star-studded mixed doubles duo. The U.S. Tennis Association announced Saturday that Williams and Alcaraz have been given a

wild card into the tournament. The mixed doubles main draw begins on Tuesday. It will be Williams' first time playing at the U.S. Open since 2022. Dave Packer, ABC News. To Carlos Alcaraz and a star-studded mixed doubles duo. The U.S. Tennis Association announced Saturday that Williams and Alcaraz have been given a wild card into the tournament. The mixed doubles main draw begins on Tuesday. It will

0: 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Of course, Ted, always free parking in the back of your store, and it's a great time of year. It's back to school.
1: Yeah, you always can park out back for free on the Emerald Street side. 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
0: Absolutely. 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
1: 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We've got a slew of backpacks right now from the North Face, Patagonia. We have great apparel. And people love our socks. And our socks are buy three, get one free all the time.
0: Ted's Wicked Cool Socks and Ted's Menad Socks, always
1: yes.
0: Winners.
1: Yes. 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
5: I can't remember the last time I was ever even there.
6: Where?
5: McDonald's.
6: Wait a minute. You can't remember the last time you were on McDonald's?
5: I don't remember the last time I've ever been to a McDonald's.
6: Getting a large fry or a 99-cent drink. We go all the time just to get Diet Cokes because they're cheap.
5: Well, the problem with large fries is that they give you a whole bunch of little fries.
6: Yes.
5: And they call it a large fry.
6: You want just one big fry, like
5: yes,
6: a corn,
5: like,
6: on the cob?
5: I want large fry. I want a large fry. Well, the reason why I bring this up, a Wired reporter asked McDonald's a very simple question. Since I've been using your app, what kind of data do you have on me?
6: Okay.
5: And McDonald's responded, because they have to in the state of California. And it wasn't just a printout of his order history. It was a printout of every single thing that he ever did on the app. And it was 515 pages.
6: Now that guy goes to McDonald's a lot.
5: It does. Every order timestamped, every store he walked into, every time he opened the app, he logged even his Monopoly game codes.
6: So is it like facial recognition software? How do they know every single time I walk into a McDonald's?
5: Location services on your phone.
6: Bing, bing, bing.
5: That's it. Here's the predictions. That he is going to visit McDonald's 2.16 times in the next 6 weeks.
6: That's a lot.
5: What's the 0.16? You just like put half a foot in there?
6: You just go to the bathroom.
5: That's it.
6: Yeah. You don't order anything.
5: He spends on average $13.49.
6: For one person at McDonald's?
5: A visit. And sometimes $29.15 as a total.
6: What is he buying? The only reason you go to McDonald's is because you're starving and you want something cheap. 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And now they got, you know, back to the $2 or whatever, and it's cheap and it's fast.
5: Now the algorithm even knows when he's going to stop eating French fries.
6: Just the minute he's going to stop eating?
5: I'm going to tell you that answer in just a second.
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5: 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So the odds that the algorithm says that he will stop eating at McDonald's is 0%.
6: He is life.
5: That's right. He is a lifetime customer.
6: You should get yours. You should get your report and see if it says if you ever come back.
5: Do you remember we did that challenge years ago? Where I forget the game we were playing, and that if I lost, I would have to eat at McDonald's twice a day for 2 weeks.
6: That's a lot.
5: And then if you lost, you had to go in an airplane.
6: Yeah, and I did. I flew.
5: Okay. Yeah. But you're saying you no longer fear of flying.
6: No, actually, no. And I figured out a way how to get over my fear of flying. It's stupid. It doesn't make sense, but it works.
5: What is it?
6: I eat yogurt before the flight.
5: No,
6: don't
5: really?
6: Don't laugh at me.
5: How did you come up with that?
6: I read somewhere.

0: aware that anxiety is tied to your stomach biome. And one way to, don't laugh at me. This is a medical condition. And that your stomach biome can be brought down quickly by eating yogurt that has natural cultures in it. And I tried it once. It's all placebo, but who cares? It works.
1: Okay. I read a similar survey, mm-hmm. and it says that I need to have a vodka soda.
0: It's the same thing. We're both just getting relaxed in different ways.
1: All right. So in case you want to get your report on McDonald's, you go to their privacy portal, and then you can request your own file.
0: Is every state...
1: Just really the state of California.
0: That's it?
1: Yeah.
0: No other states require.
1: Well,
0: there
1: are, I think, like Illinois or Texas. But, okay. But this is really like a California thing. I mean, wherever you go, you got to get your data.
0: You live in California. You
1: do not. I do not.
0: Well, it's part-time.
1: Okay, you have to be a full-time resident. Don't even consider me to be a full-time resident in California.
0: Wow. We found a button to press.
1: Now, you know, McDonald's has a new sandwich. Made entirely out of beef lips.
0: Do they know?
1: Yes, it's called the McJagger. Satisfaction guaranteed. Oh, and on that heavy note, I'm on fire today. It's the Kim Komando Show, and I'm America's beloved digital goddess here with you once again. And this is the best show, the greatest show, the award-winning show, and, you know, the largest weekend show ever. And joining me is Andrew Babinski, of course. And just a reminder, you can find us on your favorite radio station and also streaming in your favorite radio app. And you can get us at a podcast, wherever you get your podcasts. And then also YouTube.com/Kim Komando.
0: Yes, which you should now, right now, put down your McDonald's and go to your computer and subscribe.
1: That's it.
0: We appreciate it.
1: It seems like every week we're having a flock update.
0: Yeah.
1: They're all over.
0: They're screwing up a very successful company.
1: 120,000 flock cameras nationwide. 6,000 police departments use them. 1,000 private companies, including FedEx, actually might have them on their trucks. Okay. Flock CEO came out this past week and said, oh, we're so sorry.
0: Why?
1: Police have been abusing the system.
0: Yeah, but that's not their fault.
1: There was one guy in Haines City, I don't know where that is, somewhere in Florida. Police officer Christopher Goodson was arrested and charged for accessing the flock cameras to track his ex-wife. How many times do you think he used the flock cameras to track his ex-wife?
0: Okay, so he was arrested.
1: Yes.
0: So we're almost, we've got to be in the stalking category or territory.
1: That's
0: for
1: smart.
0: An arrest.
1: You're right.
0: I'm going to say 218.
1: 717 times.
0: But how long of a period? Probably in like
1: you should
0: week.
1: Be his attorney. So now data is going to get deleted 7 days instead of 30. We're talking about these are the changes. Mandatory audit tool flags, weird searches, accounts auto suspend suspicious activity, and officers need a case number to run a search.
0: Can I make a prediction?
1: Yes.
0: I think we are 12 to 15 months away from multiple police departments just saying we're not going to use it at all.
1: Well, you know, keep in mind, this is just private enterprise. There are government and city and state cameras all over.
0: Right.
1: Okay. So this is the private enterprise where anybody with a credit card can buy a search if they really wanted to.
0: But it's just too good. And that's what's enticing these officers to do wrong with this equipment. And I think police departments are going to worry about lawsuits
1: that's
0: and the legal side, and they're going to walk away from it.
1: But you know what? They have helped... you know, get the kids in kidnappings.
0: Sure.
1: You know, because if you talk to any detective, they say, find the car, you find the kid. Okay. And so they do work with other departments in order to do that.
0: But they're abusing it. The police officers are abusing it.
1: So now they have something called the Flock Sock. It's a 3D printable design. So if you have a Flock camera, instead of taking it down like you did in my neighborhood, is that you can just put this cardboard right over it. And I think it's so interesting that the Flock camera in my neighborhood was taken down at 5:30 in the afternoon, okay, by a guy in a hoodie.
0: No car, they couldn't track him?
1: No, they couldn't find him.
0: Mm-mm.
1: So if you want to see the cameras, there's dflock.org. Mm-hmm. You've looked at that. I've looked at that. I get hit by at least, I don't know, 8 to 10 cameras every morning, every afternoon. Now, there's something else that's new. It's called don'tgetflocked.com. And that's called Flock Hopper. Have you heard about this?
0: Mm-mm.
1: This is really fascinating. Genius, really, is that if you don't want to be tracked by the Flock cameras, is that you can put an app on your phone, and it gives you the route where you want to go from point A to point B, but it will tell you to go a different way so you don't get tracked by the Flock cameras.
0: But that's only going to be cool for a year or so. They're going to be everywhere, and they're going to be tied in, like you said, to other camera systems. They're going to get...

0: permission, I believe, from businesses to be have their security cameras to be part of the system.
1: Oh, there's no doubt. Yeah,
0: it's all going to be one big web. The only way you're going to be able to get around them is like if you go to Canada and then Russia and then come through Peru. I mean, it's going to be everywhere.
1: Well, I read more about Single Trace this past week. That's where we have the license plate cameras and the city and state cameras that are all tracking us. But with Signal Trace, it's tied to your Bluetooth. And so the cameras can report that you have your AirPods in, or you have Find My Friends on, or whatever it may be, or some app is doing location services. And then so it's not just being tied the car to the license plate, it's tying you into the car.
0: Right, because even if you're avoiding the cameras, you're pinging towers, you're pinging Wi-Fi networks,
1: everywhere.
0: You're pinging all the way.
1: All right, let's talk about Bill Gates. He's got three kids. Jennifer, she's a doctor. She married the Olympic equestrian guy. Rory is the boy. You don't really hear anything or see anything about Rory. Then there's Phoebe.
0: Phoebe Gates?
1: Yeah, Phoebe Gates. She's the baby. She's 23, a Stanford grad, founder of a startup called FIA. Now, Bill Gates has said that his kids will inherit less than 1% of his fortune.
0: That's still millions of dollars.
1: $500 million to be exact.
0: Yeah.
1: Okay. He used to say, oh, I'm only going to give my kids $10 million each. I mean, you know, this is where, you know, giving somebody $500 million is like tough love.
0: Right. Exactly. I mean, I'm going to make you earn it.
1: Yes. So the reason why we're bringing up Phoebe Gates is that she actually ran a cookie stuffing campaign. Do you know what that is?
0: Mm-mm.
1: You know, her app is where you can buy clothes. And when you click on an affiliate link, is that it's tied to her app. And so she'll get a commission off of that. But with cookie stuffing, basically, if you click the link and you come in from somebody else, is that when you stuff the cookie, you put your affiliate code there anyway.
0: So she's overlapping
1: exactly.
0: The other codes?
1: Right. And so Bloomberg did some investigation. And when she was doing this, she was making $80,000 a day. After she went, oh, I'm so sorry. I didn't mean to do that. It was a glitch. She's making like $10,000 a day.
0: Is it illegal?
1: It's really illegal.
0: Really illegal?
1: Yes. Here's a quote from in one of her Slack messages. Can you confirm auto pop for cookie drop is live on all sites? Okay, that's a to-do list. So lawyers are saying that cookie stuffing can be prosecuted as federal wire fraud.
0: Wow, a federal crime.
1: Okay, 20 years.
0: She's not going to jail for... You can't go to jail for something called cookie stuffing. Because Bubba, the murderer, is going to say, while you're in, you're going to say cookie stuffing, and you're immediately going to be his... You know what I'm, you know what you're going to be. Cookie stuffing.
1: I'm here for cookie stuffing. Oh, that sounds like it's good to me. All right. I don't know who Kyle Shanahan is.
0: Okay.
1: He's the head coach for the 49ers.
0: Correct.
1: Okay. He was talking about Tesla autopilot.
0: Well, if we want to back up a little bit, he's missed some of training camp and preseason games because mysteriously, he had a very serious car accident.
1: Yes.
0: He had to have multiple surgeries. No one knew why. It didn't leak. Reporters knew that something bad happened.
1: But they didn't want to say what it was.
0: But they didn't say it out loud, and they weren't reporting it. I don't know, to protect him or what, but it was a really bad crash.
1: Well, apparently driving home, his iPhone slipped between the seat and the console. I hate when that happens.
0: It's the worst.
1: He looks down for 2 seconds, he says, to grab it. He drifts into oncoming traffic at about 20 miles per hour, hits a 21-year-old woman SUV. She's okay. Autopilot was on. He'd had the car for 9 years. He said he was pretty comfortable with it. But he says it was kind of his fault because you can't keep your eyes off the road.
0: Right.
1: Even if it's on autopilot.
0: If it was on autopilot and he looked away to get his phone, why would autopilot take him into another lane?
1: That's what I keep saying. This thing doesn't work.
0: No. Well, you're saying you really think that you don't think he jerked the wheel, he overrun it, he was drunk and just veered?
1: I don't know. He said that autopilot was totally under control. He said that he didn't do anything.
0: But there's definitely something that they can research and find to see if that's the case.
1: Just, you know, that Tesla is just one big black box.
0: Correct.
1: So they're going to figure that out. But the bottom line here is that, you know, I don't think that you should be trusting the Tesla autopilot.
0: Every time I'm in Vegas, I take a Tesla, Uber, and they put in autopilot.
1: I don't know. I would not trust the Tesla autopilot.
0: You still haven't even gotten in a Waymo.
1: I'm going to do it someday.
0: Sure. You keep saying that.
1: Hey, listen, coming up, we're also going to talk about how people with no college degree are making a few $100,000 a year.
0: Wow.
1: Because of AI. And then we have a $100 gadget that can take over a Boeing 737. Ooh, that's pretty frightening, isn't it? That's still to come.
0: I don't want you to tell anybody about this.
1: Hey, listen, let's talk about WebRoot. It's the first week of school. Your kid gets an email. Your assignment didn't upload. 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

0: You know, some of my fondest memories are attending the Super Bowl.
1: What a waste of a ticket.
0: I know. It really was.
1: You're not a football fan. I'm a diehard football fan. This year was going to be the first year since 1996 that I didn't have a fantasy football team. I just wasn't going to do it this year. And then you challenged me. Now I have three of them. Well, kind of, sort of. What do you ask me to do? Is take chatbots and have them draft teams, and then me as a human draft a team and see which team got the best results at the end of the season.
0: So are you relying on your knowledge to tell the chatbot that this is what's going on, or you're just saying no? Okay.
1: I took ChatGPT and did a draft. I did Claude and did a draft, and then I did my own draft. Actually, I did my own draft before because I didn't want to be influenced by any of
0: what input they were
1: putting in. And I told the chatbot that this is the league format. This is how many teams there are. This is where you're drafting. And then I just entered in the names that were picked, and it made all the selections. ChatGPT did actually a really good job.
0: Okay.
1: I believe that team is called ChatGPT Touchdown, and this is Claude Almighty. And then my team is Any Given Human. And basically, ChatGPT was giving me running play-by-play. It worked really fast. ChatGPT,
0: I'm such a football fan.
1: Did not. I was surprised. It did not follow any rankings from like ESPN or Yahoo. It had its own ideas. I asked for reasonings for some of the picks, and it wanted to protect players. It was looking for sleepers. It did a good job. Claude was clueless.
0: Oh, really?
1: Claude messed up team names for some of the players.
0: Soccer. It doesn't matter.
1: It didn't want to draft a guy because it already had a guy from the same team. They had been teammates in years. It took forever. I had to get to a point where I was telling it, I'll give you a name that is drafted, and you just tell me who you want your next pick to be, and nothing else, because you're taking way too long. So we have all three mine, Claude's, and ChatGPT. Every single week, I'm going to look at, because, you know, things happen. Injuries happen. I'm going to show ChatGPT its roster. I'm going to show them the available players on the waiver wire and have it make its own moves. I am not interfering at all. I'm going to have them set their own lineups.
0: Now, how long does this go on for?
1: This goes on until the end of December.
0: Oh, wow.
1: Yeah, it goes along with, follows the football season.
0: Okay, we'll put Claude off to the side.
1: Sure.
0: Wouldn't that be funny if they won?
1: It probably will. Like,
0: but what did you think of the picks that they did do? Because you're a big football guy.
1: Yeah, actually, the first two picks of my draft and ChatGPT's draft were exactly the same. I picked in the fourth spot, they picked in the five spot, and we ended up with the same two players. Claude was just drafting wide receivers. Like, if I had to interview at one point and just remind Claude that it had other positions in needed to fill, because it was just taking wide receivers over and over and over
0: again. There's a quarterback.
1: it was rough for Claude.
0: Okay. Is there a prompt that if anybody's listening or watching that they should use?
1: You know, you always like to tell them what they are. And I told ChatGPT, you're the greatest fantasy football player of all time. We're doing a fantasy draft. You're picking fourth. It's a 10-team league with standard scoring. You have five bench positions, and you must pick a kicker and a defense. And it immediately came back with, well, we're picking a kicker and a defense last, so let's focus on my first pick. And it picked its entire team, and it named itself.
0: That's awesome. That's great. I wish that I knew what you were talking about.
1: Why did you challenge me to do this if you're going to sit there and be clueless?
0: Because maybe I'll learn. Maybe I'll suddenly become a football fan. And, you know, what is a football player's favorite ice cream?
1: Oh, I don't know.
0: Any Given Sunday.
1: I can't make eye contact with you right now.
0: It was so funny. Hey, listen, are you tired of nodding along and hoping that you heard the joke? The Horizon IX from Hear.com separates speech from background noise, so you can catch every single word. 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
1: Wow. What are they doing?
0: These data centers, big tech, they need electricians and plumbers and welders, and there aren't enough. 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
1: That's phenomenal.
0: And so here's what you want to do. If you have anybody in your family who's saying, like, you know, I can't find a job, and they have any of this skill set, go to apprenticeship.gov, apprenticeship.gov, electricians, plumbers, HVAC, apprenticeship.gov. And it really is something. I mean, the trades aren't just back. They're welding all the power.
1: Wielding and welding aren't even the same word. How is that a joke?
0: You know what? I read every single note that people send me at commando.com.
1: Right.
0: And there's a big button on the top that says, ask him. And Dorian in Atlanta, Georgia, you sent me the craziest story. Welcome to the show. And I thought to myself, Dorian, you can't keep this to yourself and me.
2: Well, I'd love to share it with you. It was a very good day, almost as good as today, getting to speak to you. And my service dog is even here, and he's pretty excited about it, too. So I was a flight attendant, and before passengers get on the aircraft, we do a security check of everything in the plane so we can make sure it's okay for you guys to come on board. And I was in the lavatory laughing with a friend about a story I'd heard in the UK. People usually lose their phones in the bathrooms. And I said to my friend, wow, what an idiot would take her phone into the bathroom. And as I'm opening up the bin, I hear a clunk. And I'm like, what is that? And I look, and it is my cell phone. My iPhone has fallen out of my blazer jacket into the toilet.
1: Into the toilet with, like, all the blue stuff?
2: Well, yeah, that's what was in there then, yeah. Luckily, we had just had it dumped. And so there was just blue juice in there. And so I was like, all of a sudden, well, I guess I'm the idiot. And I went running into the captain, and I'm like, we can't board. He's like, why? What's wrong? I said, my phone. My iPhone fell out of my blazer pocket. It's in the toilet. I need the mechanic to come on board and get it because they always come and they have a special glove and they go in the toilet and they get the stuff out. And he's like, okay, because he knew that if he wanted me to be happy and nice to him during the flight, that it would be the best idea to accommodate me. And in those days, the captain was still king. So he could do whatever he wanted. And so they called the mechanic. And, of course, the mechanic knew what was the problem. But he just wanted me to embarrass myself. However, this is my iPhone. It has all of my pictures on there. My cats, my food, things like that. It's very important to me. I want it back. And he said, I'm not going in there. You know, that thing is full of death and disease. I said, no, you don't understand. It was just dumped. It's empty. He says, no. He says, there's death and disease and blue juice in there. I says, I'm not going in. And I'm like, oh, my God, what did I do? So I quick grabbed the glove from him, and I went into the lab, and I got down on my knees, and I shoved my arm in the toilet, and I was feeling around for it. While my friend is in the galley, she is praying for me out loud. And I'm like, oh, just keep it coming. I need some help. And everybody's laughing behind me. I now have a bunch of aircraft workers and things like that behind me. And I'm like, I can't feel it. Well, I guess we better just let it go. I'm not letting go of my iPhone. I want my iPhone. I never dump anything on my iPhone. So for my phone to dump into the toilet, that was horrible. So I took the glove off. I pulled my arm out, took the glove off, and I shoved my arm back in there. And I felt around, and it was a little squishy, but not too bad. And I found my phone. I was like, oh, there is a God. I know it is wonderful. And so I pulled my iPhone out, but it was covered with stuff. And all I could think of is, well, what am I going to do now?
1: Yeah.
2: Room. You know, I didn't know if there was a cloud or anything was saved. Or I had my iPhone. I was happy. And so I took it to the galley and I cleaned it off and I told them that they could board, what have you. And I worked the flight and I'm just thinking during the whole flight, what am I going to do? What am I going to do? So I finally figured out, you know, they use rice to dry these things. Where was they going to get me rice? I don't carry packs of rice. So I thought maybe we'd get to the hotel. I could go to, you know, to a supermarket or something. But by the time we got in, it was too late. So I took it to the room, and the captain had told me before we boarded, he said, could you clean your hands a little bit because they're kind of blue. So I had all this blue, that stuff really indelibly just kind of sticks there. They must use that for bank money or something when the thieves
0: take it. Wait, I need to stop right here.
1: Yeah.
0: Okay, because you put your hand down that thing.
1: You were going to use the poop phone?
2: I did use the phone later on. When I got to the hotel, I didn't have rice, so I used 3 hair dryers. I got mine, I got the hotel one, and then I got my friend's, and I used that for 5 hours and watched, monitored it. But it was in a baggie. You know, I didn't want to really touch it. I mean, I'd already gone into the toilet. Reality just didn't really kick in. You know what I mean? I just knew I needed my phone. I love my phone. My phone is very important to me. So and it worked. It worked after the 5 hours.
0: Now, did you think, like, did you go to the doctor and get a tetanus shot or anything?
1: Or 12 of them?
2: What I did was, my first stop after the flight was, on the way home, I went to Lenox Mall and went to the Apple store. I told the guy that what had happened. And, of course, he rushed me up to the top of the line because I was in my flight attendant uniform, and everybody loved the flight attendant, you know. I had all the geniuses there. They were all hysterical. No one was getting taken care of. And it was just all about me. I was very self-absorbed at that moment. I just wanted this fixed.
1: Did you bring the phone with you when you went to the Apple store?
2: Oh, yeah. Yes.
1: Did any of the people working there handle it?
2: Pardon me?
1: It was
2: in a baggie. It was in a baggie then.
1: But nobody took it out?
0: Did you still have blue hands?
2: No. Oddly enough, I the very tip of my fingers underneath, like I had long nails then, you could see a little bit of the dye was still in my skin. I wasn't going to scrub the skin off. But believe me, the phone was just my main concern. My health or anything like that was not a big deal. But the head...
1: Hold on. Did you hear what she just said?
0: I did.
1: That phone is very important. My health was not a concern. If you're dead, your phone does nothing for you.
2: Well, but my pictures would be okay, and we would still have them. So my heirs would have my pictures.
0: Everybody would still have her photos. Wouldn't have her, but they'd have your photos.
1: Spend the 99 cents and get the Apple Cloud so you don't have to put your hand in a toilet.
2: Well, I didn't even think. I'm not a technical person, you know, and I didn't know. I just wanted my phone. And I got my phone back. So they gave me a brand new iPhone. They said they normally don't do that. They just usually give you a refurbished phone.
0: You know why? They didn't want your, they didn't want it back. They were just like, this is just not right.
1: I would have sold it on Facebook.
2: They took that phone. They took that phone and they downloaded the stuff.
0: Well, that was very nice. That was very nice of them.
1: I love my phone. But it's all backed up. Let it go.
0: I couldn't do it.
1: Never. I don't even like to go in there when I'm just using the facilities, let alone rooting around everywhere.
0: She said she felt something squishy.
1: Yeah. What do you think that was? The power of deduction is going to help you figure it out.
0: Oh.
1: Wow, Dorian. She really, really, really didn't want to lose that phone.
0: No.
1: There is nothing. If my kid was in there, I would think for a second before I went in. I mean, obviously, I'd go save my child, but I'd pause for a second. That's so gross.
0: It is so gross. So, you know, next time you're on an airplane, you're going to think of Dorian.
1: Yeah, I am.
0: Never take, you know, that's the PSA. Okay. Never take your phone in the toilet.
1: Or in the porta potty.
0: Or in the
1: porta potty. Have someone hold it for you. You never know what's going to happen.
0: No, the porta potty fell on her.
1: That's so nasty.
0: Let's switch gears.
1: You know jokes? You have no jokes for this one.
0: No poop jokes.
1: All right.
0: Let me guess, you bought yourself some nice earbuds and somehow they ended up in your kid's backpack. This back-to-school season, get them their own pair. Raycon's Everyday Earbuds Classic. 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All right, so you got kids in school. They're using AI.
1: Of course.
0: ChatGPT has something called study mode.
1: Okay.
0: And Gemini has guided learning. Basically, what it does is that when the kids need help with their homework, it just doesn't give them the answer.
1: Yeah, but you do it now with a prompt that says, make sure you don't ever give us the answer. Because it will, you know. Yes. It thinks it wants you to solve the problem. But this is cool.
0: Yes, so it's study mode on ChatGPT and guided learning on Gemini. Let's see, in just a few minutes, a device that costs less than dinner out, and it takes over a Boeing 737 in under a minute. Too bad it won't fish out a phone from the toilet.
1: Yeah, we need a device for that.
0: Picture walking into a party where a stranger's glasses already knows your name. Meta just filed the patent. Glasses that scan a room and decide who's worth recording. I'm Kim Komando for NetSuite. 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If your revenues are over seven figures, visit netsuite.ai/Kim. These cameras spot every face in view, rank people by how interesting they are, then cuts a highlight reel. Nobody in that room agrees to it. That's not a snapshot either. That's a face print. The exact geometry of your face turned into a number. Meta already paid Texas $1.4 billion over facial recognition. They wrote the check and kept building. My prediction, within 2 years, a no glasses sign will hang next to no smoking signs. Do this today. Somebody aims a camera mounted on their face at you. Ask them to take it off. The future's looking bright. Shame we're the ones getting framed. Tech moves fast, and you need to stay ahead. That's why you need to get my free newsletter every single morning. 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
0: Okay, coming up, we're going to talk about how you can rent stars in Texas. We'll tell you more about that. But first, look at you. What are you sporting?
1: I got swag.
0: You got swagger.
1: Yes, new Kim Komando swag.
0: This is merch. You have to get it now before it's gone, because that's how merch drops work, right?
1: Okay. When does the merch drop happen?
0: It's happening right now. And nice. Like, for the next week, you're going to be able to buy it. So you're holding the mug.
1: Yeah, the mug says, no data leaks here. Kim Komando right underneath there.
0: You know, very affordable, $16, high quality stuff. This is not junk.
1: No, not at all.
0: Then this one's my favorite. I've read the terms and conditions. I have not.
1: That's the t-shirt. It says, I've read the terms and conditions, and then parentheses says, I have not.
0: Nobody has.
1: No, I didn't read them.
0: But, you know, this is one of those shirts that people will look at and go, oh, yeah, me, you too?
1: Yeah. It's the connection.
0: And then my favorite, also number two, is the hoodie. Now, this is a high quality hoodie. This was important to me. I did not want a hoodie that was hard to, you know, it was all like, you know, I'm talking about like thick.
1: Right.
0: You know, this one's really soft.
1: An all season hoodie. Yes. Well, you can wear it all the time, winter, fall, whatever. And it says, if it's just cold in the house.
0: And it says, do not disturb, buffering.
1: And it's got the little wheel. It's got the wheel on it. Okay. And the hat. Don't forget the hat.
0: That's right. The hat. KK hat. It's one I'd wear every single day. $28. On the back, it does say Kim Komando.
1: I'm trying to take off the tag.
0: I didn't give the hat to you. You're just demonstrating it. No, you're...
1: It's a gift now.
0: Oh.
1: Yeah, deal with it.
0: Excuse me, Amber, take that out of his pay, please.
1: Oh, that's going to cover... I'm going to need a couple checks to cover that.
0: In case you want to check it all out, links are right now at komando.com, K-O-M-A-N-D-O.com, komando.com. And if you buy it, send us photos of you sporting the merch.
1: This is a comfortable hat.
0: And then you will be part of the show. It's amazing.
1: Is it a coincidence? It's fitted just for me? I don't think so. I think it was meant.
0: No, it wasn't.
1: Yeah, it's kismet. I'm glad I'm wearing it.
0: All right. Hey, listen. So let's say you can't see the stars wherever you're living. A ranch in West Texas will actually rent you the dark sky over the internet. This is really amazing. Starfront Observatories, they park hundreds of telescopes under some of the blackest skies in America. And then you aim and shoot from your laptop for about, say, $100 a month. No bug spray required. Bray Falls, welcome to the show. How did you come up with this idea? I think it's amazing.
6: Hey, thanks for having me. So the idea basically came when we realized that most people live in a city and they can't actually see the stars at all. And I think that's unfortunate because the night sky is very beautiful and I think everyone should be able to see it. It's just actually getting out under that dark sky is very difficult to do for most people. And so we figured we'd bring the stars to them instead of making them, you know, drive a couple hours out to see them each night.
0: And so what's the tech behind it? What's making all this possible?
6: So all of it is possible right now with the advent of a thing called the Smart Telescope, which is basically a really tiny little telescope, but it has a really good camera, really good optics, and it's all controlled through an app on your phone. So you don't need to learn the complex software that normally comes with a telescope. And the best part is now these smart telescopes have recently been able to be used remotely. So they can be controlled over a network from your phone, from anywhere you live. You don't actually need to be next to the telescope anymore.
0: So you can say where the telescope goes on the app.
6: Yeah, exactly. So you have full control over it, what it looks at, and you can see galaxies, nebulae, the moon, planets, anything you want to look at and anything you want to explore. You can just do it from your phone wherever you live.
0: Okay, so, you know, we're seeing some video right now. It looks like just acres and acres of telescopes.
1: I mean, there's got to be 1,000 telescopes.
6: Yeah, we actually did recently just cross 1,000 telescopes. So there's a lot. It's a sight to behold. We've got 14 buildings right now, and we're building another 4. One of the ones we're building right now is going to host about 550 of those smart telescopes just for people to rent. So So it's really mind blowing to see in person.
0: Boy, that is something. That is amazing.
1: So I can basically see what's above my head, but I also can see what's above Antarctica.
6: Well, Antarctica is a bit far away, so you can't see the sky from down there. However, we are expanding into the southern hemisphere, into Australia. So right now we're just in Texas, but soon we'll have another location. You'll actually be able to do stargazing in the daytime and from the southern hemisphere, because half the sky you can't actually see from America. But also it's, 9 hours due west, so you'll be able to actually use a telescope in the daytime, which, we just want to make space more accessible, and that includes the other half of the sky and also during the daytime. So there's a lot of cool stuff you can do with the telescope once it's remote.
0: So have any of your customers discovered anything?
6: Plenty, yes. There's been dozens of new nebulae that have been found from the observatory. They usually happen when basically everybody points their telescopes together at one spot, and then they all collect light at the same time and combine everything together. So basically in astrophotography, you want to get as much exposure time as possible. And when you're working alone, you can only get, one night of

0: exposure time per night to reveal faint objects. But if you have, you know, 40, 50, 100 people working together on one thing, you combine all of your images, and all of a sudden you have enough light collecting power to discover new things or rival what a professional telescope could see.
1: Wow. That is, you know,
2: super smart.
1: That is incredible. And so in case somebody wants to check it out, where do they go?
0: If they want to check it out, they can visit our website at starfront.space. And there you can rent a telescope. You could send us your own telescope if you already do astrophotography. And if you want to come see the observatory in person, you can schedule a visit with us and come tour the place.
1: I would love to tour that. I would love to go. I think that would be so sweet.
2: It was really interesting.
1: It is. I mean, what a great use of technology. Being able to see the stars if you can't see them in your hometown.
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0: 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Hey, listen, thanks for joining us. 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